0: told the Suffern New York crowd what he expects they'll hear from a large field of Democrats opposing him.
1: Don't let anybody lie to you. None of those who rely on Medicaid will see any cuts, not one penny to their benefits.
0: The president also mentioned Nassau County Executive Bruce Blakeman, who wants to unseat Democratic Governor Kathy Hochul in November. Grinnell Scott, Fox News.
2: The country's intel chief is stepping down next month.
3: The director of national intelligence, Tulsi Gabbard, is resigning, she says, to be with her husband, who was diagnosed with an extremely rare form of bone cancer. Gabbard says her last day is expected to be June 30th. Her tenure as DNI has been marked by declassifying millions of pages of government files on the assassinations of President Kennedy and his brother, former Attorney General Robert Kennedy. She also released files she says shows Obama administration officials politicized intelligence about Russian election interference. A former member of Congress, Gabbard ran for president as a Democrat in 2020. At the White House, Jared Halpern, Fox News.
2: At least 16 people are hurt in a fire and explosion at a shipyard on New York City's Staten Island. The New York Fire Department says at least three have been injured seriously. Crews responded to the fire when a major explosion occurred at the site roughly 50 minutes later. No word on any fatalities. 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
2: Kevin Warsh has been sworn in as the 17th chair of the Federal Reserve. Fox Business Network's Connor Hanson reports at least one Fed governor does not think cutting interest rates is the best way to go.
7: Federal Reserve Governor Christopher Waller made comments shortly before that ceremony saying it would be, quote, crazy for the Fed to contemplate cuts in the near future. Central bankers say some policy firming might be appropriate if inflation persistently stays above that 2% target rate. Warsh begins his first term as the conflict in Iran puts upward pressure on prices.
2: Secretary of State Marco Rubio meets with foreign ministers from all 30 NATO countries. Here's Fox's Julian Turner in Sweden.
8: This comes at an incredibly sensitive moment. The alliance, we all know, facing intense strain over the war in Iran. One thing, though, everybody here seemed to really agree on is the need to get the Strait of Hormuz back open again. As Rubio met with NATO, Pakistani leadership arrived in Tehran. Rubio crediting the Pakistanis with being the go-between in U.S.-Iran talks since they started. Another big topic on the agenda, President Trump's decision to forward deploy 5,000 U.S. troops to Poland. This after pulling that same number back from Germany just a short time ago.
2: A human smuggling case against illegal immigrant Kilmar Abrego Garcia tossed by a judge today. Abrego Garcia's lawyers claim that both the timing of the criminal charges and inflammatory statements about him by top Trump officials demonstrated the prosecution was vindictive. The judge wrote the administration would not have brought the case if Abrego Garcia had not been returned following his mistaken deportation to El Salvador. He became a lightning rod in the debate over mass deportation. SpaceX launching its biggest, most powerful Starship yet on a test flight today, an upgraded version that NASA is counting on to land astronauts on the moon. I'm Tom Rigotti. This is Fox News.
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11: 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Our number, 877-381-3811, 877-381-3811. 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Content and personality. Content and personality. What we do here in radio and what you're doing, listening, it's a very intimate type of thing, isn't it? I feel like you're part of my family. And when I meet people, they tell me they feel the same way. Like we know each other. That's important. And you can tell broadcasts or broadcasters who don't really appreciate that. They're very cold, they go through the day, they do their thing, and then that's that. That's not what I am. I'm passionate about what I do and with you. They also feel like we're more intellectual oriented in many respects in what we do and things I write and what we discuss. I try to pick things that I think are important, and always, always, at some time during the week, we get into history or philosophy, economics. We'll get into the Constitution and the Declaration and so forth and so on. Look, I grew up listening to talk radio with my little Radio Shack transistor radio. And I used to listen to talk radio by moving the antenna around in New York on WABC and WOR. And in Philadelphia, where we had some good stations, too. WCAU was the first big radio station in the country. Long time ago. It's not WCAU anymore, but it's still there. It's still there. And I would listen to WCAU as well as these other stations I mentioned. I would also try and pick up the stations in Chicago, in Albany, these big 50,000-watt stations. But look, radio is, the industry itself has a battle on its hands because there's so many ways now to communicate. Not just podcasting, but podcasting is an example, but other types of platforms on the internet. And cable TV. Seems like an old format, right? But it's not that old compared to radio. And of course, there's network TV that's still around and been around a long time. But look, people's tastes change. the availability of a particular type of platform matters? Why am I getting into all this? Because I just came across a story. CBS News Radio signs off Friday night. I guess that means tonight. After nearly 100 years of broadcasting, an American institution. I'm going to tell you about this, and then I'm going to circle back. CBS News Radio, which provides news programming to an estimated 700 stations spanning the United States, will sign off the air Friday, tonight, after nearly a century of broadcasting. And this is in being reported by CBS News. This is their radio division. The storied service, launched in September 1927, was home to broadcast legends, most of whom you probably never heard of, many of you. Edward R. Murrow, Robert Trout, Douglas Edwards. I used to listen to these guys. Charles Odgood, Dan Rather, we know him, he's a lib. Many other familiar and trusted voices over its decades in operation. It's been around a long time, really an American institution is what we're losing here, said Steve Kathan, longtime anchor of the CBS World News Roundup. CBS Radio should be remembered for becoming a national institution, very important to the development of news other than newspapers, Rather recently told CBS Sunday Morning. The decision to shutter the radio news service was announced in March, with the company citing challenging economic realities. And in a statement at the time, CBS News President Tom Sabrowski and Editor-in-Chief Barry Weiss paid tribute to the historic role of CBS News Radio in covering major events worldwide since the dawn of the broadcasting era. And it goes on. When I started in radio, I literally started on WABC on a Sunday show for 2 hours, 12 to 2, noon to 2 p.m. I'd done a little here and there just as a guest, but I did it for free. Little did I know that the management at the time of WABC was trying me out because I'd been a big guest for about a year or so. And I was known somewhat through Hannity, of course, and Rush, two of my best buddies who were the best in this business. And Sean still is. And I was syndicated shortly thereafter by ABC Radio Network. When ABC News or ABC Corporation was in the radio business. But they got out of the radio business some years ago. And since then, different big companies have purchased the radio network. Now we're part of Westwood One that's owned by Cumulus. It's a battle for radio, not just talk radio, but radio, to compete with these other platforms now. But what works, whatever the platform, including this platform, is content and personality. When I started at WABC, I did the Sunday program for about 14 months, and then I said, all right, that's enough. I've learned it. I'm ready to leave. They said, well, hold on now. How would you like to do 1 hour from 6 to 7? Because the 6 p.m. to 7, 8, 9 p.m. slot is very difficult because you've got a lot of sports activities, or people want to wind down, so they're having dinner, and all the rest of it. And WABC was having a very tough time. 6 to 7, 6 to 8, 6 to 9. I said, all right, I'll give it a shot. And I did that for the summer. And then I said, well, I've done it for the summer, and I'm ready to move on. They said, no. We'd like to try it for 2 hours. I said, all right, but I need to get paid now. Wasn't a lot. In fact, I'm not even going to tell you how much it was. It's a little embarrassing. how little it was. I said, okay, I kept my legal job at Landmark Legal Foundation because it wasn't enough. But I wasn't in New York, so I would travel from the legal office in the outskirts of Washington into Washington, D.C. to go to the ABC Radio Network building where they did the news. They owned WABC. And so I go in the studio there, and there were the news guys. News guys that you heard on TV and radio and so forth. And I'd always crack a joke, and they'd crack a joke back, because most of them were either non-political or liberal. And, of course, I was a conservative. But we all got along. We made jokes. And then I decided, well, now what? Well, what they decided to do, and I didn't know, was to try me on some more stations. So they tried me on Dallas and several other their stations. And the first station that I was on that was not part of the ABC radio networks is WISN, Milwaukee, Wisconsin, our great program director buddy over there. And really, the show started to explode. And it grew and it grew and it grew and it grew. I'm telling you all this for a reason. I plan to do this for a while. I've got a brand new contract with Westwood One Cumulus. I think it's for, I have to go check, I don't even remember. It was for 4 more years, maybe 5 more years. There's a golden age of radio. And some people think it was 20, 30 years ago. The golden age of radio is right now. It was with Rush and Neil Bortz and Sean Hannity, and if I may say, and with me and a few others. That's the truth. There's radio that was in the past that was very big because there wasn't as much competition. But the reason I say it's the golden period now, or at least it's the extension of the golden period, is because of all the competition. So if we're still rating, if we're still doing well, if we're still able to have sponsors and so forth and so on, and so many millions of you are listening, and we're able to have an impact, it's more remarkable now than it's ever been, given the competition. And so that's a long way of saying thanks to you, all of you, all over the country. We're in over 400 stations. You'll hear people say they got 500, 600, 700. There's only certain real stations with real markets that have real audiences. I've never been into padding it, you know, a station in nowhere that has like -7 listeners. And I don't care about all that. I just don't. Even now, the podcasting, our program, radio program, is simultaneously podcasted. And that's a good thing because we want to reach as many people as possible out there. But I do something a little differently. And that is try to use these other platforms to promote radio, too, in this radio program. Because I think radio is very, very important. I really do. It's much more intimate, isn't it? When you turn on the radio at the dinner table or at the breakfast table. It's much more intimate when you're going to bed. It's on your end table or your nightstand or whatever you call it, and you turn it on maybe. Maybe some of you go to sleep by it late at night, or you wake up to it on your alarm if you want to hear what's going on. Maybe there's certain personalities that you say, I wonder what so-and-so's thinking and so forth and so on, and it's done without all the cursing and all the cuss words and all the silliness. Radio has a reason for existing. It truly does. And the truth be told, out of everything I do, this is what I enjoy the most. I'll be right back.
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0: I couldn't remember it. Now I found it. This guy running in New Jersey for Congress. I don't know what the hell's happened in New Jersey. I really don't. From the Philadelphia Inquirer, a New Jersey congressional candidate's ties to a convicted terrorist mastermind deserve a careful look. Adam Hamaway, H-A-M-A-W-Y, a candidate in the 12th Congressional District in New Jersey. Listen to me. Provided translation for Omar Abdul Rahman, known as the Blind Sheikh in the 1990s. His critics, he says, are guilty of anti-Muslim bias. Look, we're not buying that crap anymore. You're not going to be able to intimidate us. You're not going to do it. We're not buying that crap anymore. 2 months after six people died in the bombing of the World Trade Center in 1993, Rahman, the infamous Blind Sheikh, held a news conference at his Jersey City, New Jersey home to deny his guilt. Standing with him that day, right with him, was a young medical student from New Jersey who had followed the Sheikh's teachings, traveled with him, and had graciously agreed to translate the Sheikh's press release from Arabic to English. The young man was Adam Hamaway, H-A-M-A-W-Y, now considered a front runner. What the hell's going on in New Jersey? In the crowded Democratic primary race to replace Representative Bonnie Watson Coleman in New Jersey's 12th District. I would disagree that after he was a suspect, I did anything for him, he said. Just the translation. Yeah, I only did the translation for Hitler, for Mao, for Stalin. Yeah. And that, he says, was perfectly innocent. A blind man has a piece of paper and says, what does it say on there? Oh, right. He was just a blind man the guy was helping. What a piece of you-know-what. This is troubling stuff, to put it mildly, the opinion piece in the Philadelphia Inquirer says. Hamaway is an admirable man in many ways. He served with distinction as a U.S. Army combat surgeon in Iraq for 2 years. He was at ground zero on 9/11, doing what he could for the cops and firefighters. He's volunteered in crisis zones all over the world, in Haiti, Syria, and so forth. Who can match that? But his association with the Blind Sheikh. You imagine how this guy will vote in Congress, by the way? He'll be right there with Talib and all the rest. His association with the Blind Sheikh deserves a careful look, according to testimony in the 1995 trial. The Sheikh was openly advocating terrorism during the period Hamaway was following him, preaching that Muslims have a duty to attack Americans, along with Jews of any nationality. This was a genuinely bad guy, on par with leaders of the Ku Klux Klan. Hamaway concedes he personally heard the Sheikh advocate violence. He said he did speak about violent things, and I think most people disagree with, and most people condemn, including myself, but it wasn't the only thing he spoke about. Oh, wow, okay. What else? Did he do poetry? I don't know. Now, we're getting a lot of this crap, quite frankly, running for office as Democrats, some getting elected. But what drew him to the Sheikh in the first place? And why did he stick with him even after the bombing? I sat with Hamaway for an hour, he says, at his West Windsor, New Jersey office, where he now practices plastic surgery. Why didn't he object when the Sheikh advocated violence? I was a young man. I wasn't like a large person in the community to go up and talk to them, you know. How many of you, as a young man or a young woman, would have been doing interpretation for a guy preaching terrorism? Right, Rich? I mean, what kind of BS is this? Why did he stand with the Sheikh at that April news conference, he was asked? He was a well-known figure in the community at the time. There were many people there. Why did he join him at the conference on Islamic economics in Detroit, sitting with him in a van for 13 hours? Well, from what I remember, it was a last-minute carpool. Yeah, okay. This guy's a fraud and a phony and a fake. My God, is New Jersey going to elect another guy like this? It's unbelievable. I'll be right back. When we talk about Israel, we're not just talking about a place. We're talking about a people connected to a promise made by God, one he has never broken, and one that continues even today. Because God's character doesn't change. What he begins, he sustains. What he promises, he fulfills. Right now in Israel, families run to shelters as sirens sound. This isn't just a crisis, it's a call to respond. For Christians, caring for the Jewish people isn't rooted in politics. It's rooted in trust in God who keeps his word. So we don't stay distant. 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
2: Fox News, I'm Carmen Roberts. Tulsi Gabbard is stepping down as Director of National Intelligence.
3: Gabbard is resigning effective June 30th because of her husband's recent diagnosis of an aggressive form of bone cancer.
2: Fox's David Spott. The illegal immigrant wrongfully deported to El Salvador wins a major court case. A federal judge today threw out the DOJ's human smuggling charges against Kilmer Abrego Garcia.
4: U.S. District Judge Waverly Crenshaw said if Abrego Garcia had not successfully challenged the deportation, the prosecution he threw out would not have been brought.
2: Fox's Grinnell Scott. And SpaceX launches its biggest version of its Starship rocket onto a test flight. 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
0: Folks, very, very important if you're turning 65 or you're older. Very, very important to hear me out here. Because I know you're like me and you're getting bombarded with Medicare spam and you've seen it before, especially coming around September, October, November. But it's the sort of thing you can act on now and learn about now and get in front of now. It's your health. It's your finances. Is there anything more important than either of those? And it gets annoying and confusing when you're hit with these mailers and these robocalls and the ads targeted you everywhere you watch and you listen. And they're coming. And they're going to come full bore. And they're all going to claim different things. So what we need going through the process is real, honest help from someone who is knowledgeable. A service that this is all they do. And they check all the plans nationwide every single day. That's why you need to call Chapter. That's who I'm talking about. And I spoke to the founder of Chapter a few days ago. He really is interested in helping you, and he's really a good guy. And my friends at Chapter cut through the confusion, and they simplify the process. As I said, they check all the plans nationwide. They've got an entire database, and they're very, very professional. And they want to make this stage of your life less stressful, starting with a Medicare plan that actually fits your personal needs. Affordability covers your drugs, covers your doctors, and so forth and so on. And they walk you through all of it. You don't have to wait until the fall to educate yourself. Actually, it's too late by then. Dial pound 250. You can dial right now. I don't care what time it is. You can dial pound 250. 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Pound 250, the keyword Medicare help. And they will walk you through how it works, what the best options are for you. And you may have the best option, but my guess is another pair of eyes can't hurt, right? That call is free. Let me repeat, don't wait. 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Takes less than 20 minutes to get started. Dial pound 250, say the keyword Medicare help. That's pound 250, the keyword Medicare help. Here's what I found. The people who are successful or the people who get, you know, ahead of things, they're not afraid to make these calls. They're not afraid to take steps. They don't put things off. While it's in front of mind, they act on it. That's what I'm encouraging you to do. It's your health. It's your money. And this is a service that is so brilliant. It's so smart to create a service like this for people like so many of you. Again, that's pound 250. Say the keyword Medicare help. You can put it off, but I don't recommend it. I was just talking about this candidate, right? This candidate who's trying to remake himself. He plays rope-a-dope. And I guarantee if he ever gets to Congress, he'll be as bad as all the rest of the radical kook Islamists. But we played this audio for you last week, as I recall. I want to play it one more time to close the circle on this. Go ahead.
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0: This is the great reporter, Jonathan Levine, with the Free Beacon. Go ahead.
8: Just to start with a couple of questions, and I'd like you to talk about it too, but do you repudiate and condemn the Blind Sheik and his actions and the seditious conspiracy that led to his conviction, first of all? And secondly, do you condemn jihad and religious extremism? We have a problem with religious extremism on both the left and the right in this country right now. And do you condemn religious extremism, and specifically in this case, jihad?
9: Obviously, you know, any extremism on any kind is bad. You know, I have spent my life really saving lives and rather than taking them. So clearly I've shown... You know, just I've served this country in uniform. I've taken care of hundreds of troops and soldiers. I've served this community. I was a responder in 9/11.
0: All right, hold on. Mr. Reducer, does he condemn the Blind Sheik through all this gobbledygook? No. Go ahead.
9: Actions speak for themselves, and I'm against all war and all violence. I mean, that's really what I've been saying since day one. Healthcare, not bombs. I've seen the horrors of war. And so,
0: healthcare,
9: yes.
0: Not bombs. Has he told the Iranians that? Anyway, go ahead.
9: Condemn all extremism and all violence of any kind.
0: Yeah, well, there you go. Of any kind. So, in other words, if we attack Iran, I'm against all violence of any kind. Guy sounds like another fraud and a phony, in my humble opinion. Another fraud and a phony. And let's hope that people in New Jersey wake up. You got too many Democrats. Oh, he's a Democrat. I'm going Democrat. I need more from the government. I need more money. Excuse me. Cholera. James, Las Vegas, Nevada, the great KXNT. Go.
1: Denali, it's great to talk to you.
0: Thank you, James.
1: I just wanted to mention, you talked about the blind sheik. I wanted to mention a couple cases of blind heroism on 9/11, along with the young man with the red bandana on the South Tower. In the North Tower, there were two guide dogs, Salty, on level 71 with Omar Rivera, who worked for the Port Authority, and on level 78, Roselle, the yellow lab, who worked with Michael Hinkson for a computer company on the 78th floor. And they led, in the case of Michael Hinkson and Roselle, 30 of their fellow employees down 78 flights of stairs, about 1,500 stairs, down to the bottom, and Omar Rivera about 1,300 stairs to get to the bottom with a fellow co-worker. And they all survived, and they received a Guide Dog Heroism Awards for that year, and they were both Labrador Retrievers. So I know you always do your roll call on Fridays with all your wonderful dogs and your
0: beautiful
1: ancestors. And I just want to let you know, too, I'm Noah's father when he called years ago when he wrote Plunder and Deceit.
0: Oh, yeah,
1: and,
0: I remember Noah. Yeah?
1: Yeah.
0: I remember
1: Noah's,
0: you, too.
1: Yeah. Noah's working on his doctorate in mechanical engineering now.
0: Oh.
1: How times fly.
0: Oh,
1: yeah,
0: good Lord.
1: Yeah, he's brilliant. He one of the good guys making stuff for our Department of Defense. But
0: that's fantastic.
1: In any event, and my mom and dad loved you, and my in-laws loved you, and they've passed on. And just want to let you know, too, I haven't said this before, but I'm also blind. I went blind in 2011.
0: Oh, my goodness.
1: Yeah, so anyway, it's interesting.
0: Was it a hereditary thing?
1: No, it wasn't. It was neurosarcoidosis, actually. It's yeah, I have granulomas in my brain all the way down to my spinal cord, and it totally took out my optic nerves. But anyway,
0: I'm sorry.
1: No, that's okay. But I enjoy listening to you all the time, and others like Ben Shapiro and Dennis Prager and others. And
0: good
1: just
0: man.
1: One other thing, if you and Julie ever get a chance with Chase and Lauren and your posterity, if you ever get a chance to go to Jerusalem, if you go to the BYU Jerusalem Center on the Mount of Olives, it's a beautiful place, and Americans are welcome there, and they'll give you guided tours of the Mount of Olives and all the wonderful areas nearby in Jerusalem near the Wailing Wall. So, anyway.
0: Well, that's beautiful. Thank you, my friend. And we're going to be heading there probably this summer, so I'm going to check that out.
1: Okay.
0: Appreciate you. Thank you. I've been to the Mount of Olives. I'm not sure I've been to that specific facility. I may have, but I'm not sure. Let's go to Paul, the Villages in Florida, on the Mark Levin app. Paul, how are you?
10: Good. First and foremost, thoughts and prayers go out to the previous caller. Gosh, what a heart-breaking story.
0: Yeah.
10: But I wanted to politely disagree with you on your theory of the great period of radio. I feel the great period of radio was about 50 years ago.
0: Right.
10: As a child growing up in Columbus, Ohio, I listened to the great 610 TDM, the AM giant, where I heard everything from the Carpenters to Alice Cooper, Top 40 was a miraculous, beautiful thing, and the joy of music was
0: spread. Well, that's true,
10: throughout.
0: Too. Yeah, I agree with that.
10: But not only that, the individual DJs at the time, for example, Gene Warman, who was a high school student with my mom back in Newark, Ohio, had a gimmick where he used to play the trombone on his show because he played the trombone in high school band and played at the Ohio State band as well. but he played the trombone very badly, and that was his gimmick. And as a child, I remember saying to my parents, I think he's getting better. You know, so we had people like that. We had, you know, we had Desperate and Dateless on Friday nights, where they would hook up people in Columbus, Ohio, who were looking for a date. Those kind of, we had the great Freddie Boom Boom Cannon. You know, we had.
0: All right, we can do this all night. Everybody had their local, great hosts, and I don't deny that. I don't deny that. All right, thank you for your call, my friend. There's no question about that, but I want to get this in before we have to break here. This just broke. Ivanka Trump, come on, damn it, these damn advertisements. Ivanka Trump targeted for assassination by the IRGC, that's this regime, terrorist and twisted plot to avenge president taking out his mentor. First Order Ivanka Trump was targeted for assassination by an Islamic Revolutionary Guard Corps-trained terrorist in a twisted plot to avenge the president taking out his mentor. Recently captured, I can't pronounce this guy's name, made a pledge to kill Ivanka and even had a blueprint of her Florida home. The Iraqi national was allegedly targeting President Donald Trump's family in response to the killing of Iranian military chief Soleimani in a U.S. drone strike in Baghdad 6 years ago. After Qassam was killed, he went around telling people, this would-be killer, we need to kill Ivanka to burn down the house of Trump. We heard that he had a plan of Ivanka's home. A second source also confirmed that this guy plotted to kill Ivanka. Okay, I'm going to finish this when we return. I'll be right back.
11: Mark Levin.
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I want to get back to this story to the extent I can. We're running out of time here. Now, this guy's been behind attacks on the U.S. and Jewish targets, including the firebombing of the Bank of New York Mellon in Amsterdam in March, the stabbing of two Jewish victims in London. So this guy, this is recent, was plotting the assassination of Ivanka Trump. Apparently they had the layout of their house in Florida. I mean, just another reason to extinguish this regime, don't you think, Rich? Yeah, I really think so. I mean, he was also targeted and threatened potential victims. It goes on here. So he has been really a terrorist. He's committed a lot of terrorist acts. He's been behind a lot of terrorist acts. And the assassination of Ivanka is one of the things that apparently he wanted to accomplish. So they've tried to assassinate the president himself. Now they were plotting to take out Ivanka. Has there been another regime that's ever tried to assassinate our president or family members? If there is, I don't remember them. We cannot tolerate this, America. We've got to put our foot down once and for all. And if not now, when? At the end of every week, every Friday, Ray Charles in America in honor of you. Here we go.

friends, the week is officially over. The weekend begins now. Memorial Day, please don't forget that we're mourning and honoring all these great men and women who died for this country, and we cannot let them down by the enemy that is now within. We cannot let them down with Iran either. We salute our armed forces, police officers, firefighters, emergency personnel, ICE, our truckers, the men and women in Ukraine, the men and women in Israel, the men and women in Iran, and you, the American people.

0: night, Spritey and Griffey and Pepsi and Zelda. Good night, Smokey and Gigi and Indy and Patton. Good night, Rory and Marty and Barney. Good night, Dad. Good night, Mom. We're holding down the fort as best we can. Good night, Leo and Joe and Bernard. Good night, Teddy and Lou. Good night, all the great patriots out there who've come before us and have given us this fantastic country. We must defend it inside and out. Have a fantastic weekend. I'll see you on Life, Liberty, and Levin tomorrow night. Set your DVR 8 p.m. Eastern. Same with Sunday night. And be safe and God bless you. Good night.
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2: A big New York welcome. I'm Carmen Roberts, Fox News. President Trump hits the road and gets a roaring reception. Those chants erupting today in Suffren, New York, just north of New York City, where President Trump blasted policies in Democratic-led states, arguing they're driving businesses away.
4: They have jobs and they have money and they're leaving and nobody's stopping them from leaving.
2: And President Trump had gracious words for Tulsi Gabbard today, who is resigning next month as director of national intelligence to support her husband, who is fighting a rare form of bone cancer.
5: Her tenure as DNI has been marked by declassifying millions of pages of government files on the assassinations of President Kennedy and his brother, former Attorney General Robert Kennedy. She also released files she says shows Obama administration officials politicized intelligence about Russian election interference.
2: Fox's Jared Halperin at the White House. The president's posting online that Gabbard will be missed. A fire and explosion at a shipyard in New York City's Staten Island injures at least 30 people, three seriously. The New York Fire Department says someone reported two workers trapped in a space at the dock, and responding firefighters found a fire burning in the basement of a structure. Crews were still fighting that fire almost an hour later when that major explosion happened. New Federal Reserve Chairman Kevin Warsh says he plans to lead with energy and purpose.
6: My goal now is to create an environment in which the best people can do their life's best work and to face every challenge in the spirit of common purpose and devotion to the national interest.
2: Speaking at the White House swearing-in ceremony, where President Trump said he urged Warsh to be independent despite calling for former chair Jerome Powell to cut rates and listen to him. 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
2: It blasted off from the southern tip of Texas carrying 20 mock Starlink satellites for release halfway around the world.
11: A little over a minute into flight now. Vibrations chilling out here at Star Factory as we continue to watch Starship Flight 12 arc out over the Gulf.
2: And that Starship Version 3 mega rocket is an upgrade that NASA is counting on to land astronauts on the moon. Back on Earth, Secretary of State Marco Rubio says the U.S. has made slight progress during peace talks with Iran, but there needs to be a plan B if Tehran refuses to open the Strait of Hormuz.
12: What do we do if a few weeks from now Iran decides we don't care, we're going to keep the straits closed, we're going to sink any ship that doesn't listen to us or doesn't pay us? Then someone's going to have to do something about it.
2: Rubio, after meeting with NATO foreign ministers in Sweden today. The 911 call reveals that NASCAR great Kyle Busch coughed up blood on the bathroom floor the day before he died. The caller told dispatch,
13: I think she's going to pass out and is producing a little bit of blood.
2: His family says,
13: coughing up some blood.
2: His family says Bush was hospitalized with a severe illness but has not released the cause of death.
14: The AP reported that Bush collapsed in a Chevy simulator sometime Wednesday and was transported to a Charlotte hospital. NASCAR called Bush a future Hall of Famer and a rare talent.
2: Fox's Jay Berman. Bush died yesterday at 41. President Trump says he won't attend his son Don Jr.'s wedding, believed to be happening this weekend. The president posted, circumstances pertaining to the government and his love for the country won't allow him to do so. Now, this comes after renewed warnings that the U.S. may resume strikes against Iran if it fails to reach a peace deal. I'm Carmen Roberts, and this...
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0: CNN. Dale Jackson here with you. Thank you very much for joining us. Thank you so much for your time today. And every day you spend it with us, we appreciate it. Very sad story for those of you who are fans of NASCAR. Very sad. I mean, just an incredibly sad story. I'm not a NASCAR guy by any stretch, but I mean, I'm a human being. And it's just really, really, really sad. Kyle Busch passed away, and it was quick. I mean, really, really quick. And it's just, man, it's really sad to see and watch. Because the guy was 41 years old. And 41 years old in racing's nothing. Nothing. He won an event last week. Listen to what he said at that event.
1: Chris, Kyle Busch, your 69th victory in this series, your fifth right here. Why do these moments never get old, Kyle?
2: Because you never know when the last one is, you know? So, I know all too well, unfortunately, with the Cup stuff, but you know, here with the truck stuff right now is it's awesome just to be a part of Spire Motorsports. Thanks to Jeff and Dan and Mr. H for the opportunity. HendrickCars.com. I'm sure it looked great out front leading the race, and it wasn't just Kyle Larson doing it. So you know, feels good to have another Kyle being able to do it and putting ourselves in victory lane. So
0: he said, because you never know when the last one was. And he passed away this week, and he passed away 41 years old. Now there's lots of things out there out of what this is, a hospitalization, a sudden hospitalization after a severe illness. Some are saying he had a sinus cold. I don't know about that. There's a rumor going around that this is crazy. I've seen this kicking about. And the internet's not real life, and sometimes it's really, really, really dumb. But they say he suffered a leg injury before the NASCAR season opened up. He was changing batteries in a smoke detector, and I guess the stool he was standing on fell, and he fell and hurt himself severely. They're saying that could be a part of it, but they're also saying he suffered from a severe cough here recently, something happening as well. So they do not have any answer as to what this was. He was hospitalized. They said he wouldn't compete on Sunday, and he passed away at the hospital at 41 years old. So just a very sad statement, but, you know, a very profound one before he passed away, where he says, you know, you never know when your last one is. And yeah, he was right about that. So again, very, very sad with seeing that. So I know there's a lot of NASCAR fans out there and truck series fans and things like that. I've never been a racing fan, but people don't know this. This is the only information you're going to get on the Dale Jackson Show. Kyle Busch was also a WWE 24/7 champion. For those who don't know, Kyle Busch was. He was on a Monday Night Raw episode a couple of years ago. And they had a championship that had to be defended 24/7, no matter where you were. And, you know, in typical wrestling tomfoolery and jackassery, he snuck up behind the wrestler, whoever held that championship, and pinned them, and ran off with the belt and was pinned later on in the night, and someone took it from him. But, yeah, so just you know, the guy, obviously a fun-loving guy out there enjoying his best life. You never know when the end is near. So just remember that. Live your life to your fullest. 41 years old. Really, really sad to see that, especially for all his fans, obviously his family and friends and whatnot. NASCAR, you'll obviously hear a lot about this today because he's a 41-year-old man that passed away. That's the thing. He's 41 years old, and then you get a severe illness and you pass away, and it's just, it happens sometimes, and it's very sad. So there we go. Kyle Busch, 41 years old. We'll move on. Let's talk a little bit about the autopsy of the DNC. Now, I have a question for you today. And this question to me, I think, seems like a rather simple one. And I'm going to be asking it throughout the entire day. Why do you think Democrats actually lost? Okay, that's the first part. And if you were diagnosing Republicans right now, and you said they were going to lose moving forward, what would be the reason? So you can do an autopsy after the fact. Okay, let's acknowledge the premise here. You can do an autopsy after the fact. Okay, and you look at the cause of death. You look at why someone lost. You look at whatever. That's what they did. We can talk about the autopsy and how stupid it is and how stupid they have handled this. Okay. We can all look at that. Okay. We can all look at how stupid and silly all of this is. Okay. Now, they lost because their fixation on social issues, their Trump is the worst guy ever, and their disconnect from regular Americans. That's the overarching thing. They've done nothing to change that. They have done nothing to change that. And they didn't need an autopsy to tell them that. Okay, that's like looking at somebody who got shot in the face and be like, I don't know, I wonder what happened here. I don't know. What could it possibly be? Or going to a morgue and pulling somebody out of one of the sliders there and going, is he going to be okay? No, he's not. He's not going to be okay. He's dead. But Democrats aren't dead. And one of the reasons they're not dead is because Republicans are struggling. So we have the autopsy. We'll talk about what the autopsy says. But here's my question. What do you think it is the reason why Democrats lost? Okay, we have the autopsy, but what do people in your life tell you? And if we fast forward to November and Republicans lose, what will that autopsy say? So I'm basically asking you to diagnose your patient right now. Let's play doctor or something like that, okay? We're going to play doctor here today. So everyone, okay, right now, take off your clothes. Dale wants to play doctor with you. Austin, put your pants back on. 866-494-WVNN. That, of course, is the Coleman Furniture Market free speech phone lines. You can jump in right there and answer my question. Again, two-part question. Why did Democrats lose in 2024? And if Republicans lose the midterms, why is that happening? So autopsy, diagnosis, give me both. Let me know what you think. That's how you can do it. You can also get in on the ScoutPestControl.com WVNN hot take text line. You can jump in right there, right now. Very simple to do. 866-494-9866. And you can always email me.
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0: 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You can get your questions in for 10 with him as well. So we're doing all of that here today. And I want you guys to participate and check all of that out. Right now, though, let me tell you about Last Resort Guns. I love Last Resort Guns, and you should love them as well. They're a gun store of a different caliber. Remember this. You don't know anything about guns. I mean, that's the mindset I take when I go in and think about getting a firearm. I don't know anything. So I want to talk to people that understand firearms and understand what I might need. Now, maybe I want something for personal protection. Pistols, okay, fine. Maybe I'm looking for something for hunting. Rifles, yeah, okay, that's good. 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I don't know, but they do. 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You can get there from 565. 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
13: Not it.

0: right, doctor, scrub in. We got to work on our patient here this morning because our patient, I think it's near death. So we're working on this. We're trying to figure out how to save this patient. Now, there's been similar issues, and we've had to deal with some of these, but we're going to learn what we've learned from the autopsy, and now we're going to take a look at this one situation where we have another patient on the table that we need. But I need to get in the right kind of mood for this, so hold on. Here we go. All right, doctors, we got a lot going on here. So here is the question for you today. The question is very simple. Why did the RNC, or why did the DNC lose their election? And why is the DNC going to lose theirs? Austin has no idea what that music is. Not a single clue. Doesn't have a single clue what that music is. Austin, any idea?
1: No, I had no idea. It was a fun little electro beat, though. I was digging it.
0: Yeah, that was the theme music from Doogie Howser, M.D., where Neil Patrick Harris played like a 15-year-old doctor. So there you go. That's what that was from. Great show, by the way. Great show. So you guys have some thoughts on this. Yeah, you guys have some thoughts on what the issue was. This is completely wrong. But I love this. This is such a wrong answer that it starts off good and then it goes crazy. Listen to this. Look, you guys. You got to look at this and think about this because some of you are so crazy on some things, okay? Here we go.
2: DNC lost because Kamala being candidate.
0: I mean, she was terrible, okay? I think that's true. That part's true. What's your RNC thought, or your Republican thought?
2: Republican future loss. Excessive AI data center protections.
0: What? I don't even know what that means. I don't even know what that means. It looks like everyone's turned on data centers. The data center protections? Did I miss something? Is there some movement? Austin, am I crazy? It seems to me that the data center stuff is basically people have turned on it big time. And the only place these data centers are going to go is places where there's zero economic development in any way, shape, or form.
1: Yeah, I mean, effectively. I brought this up to Yaffe, and he was, like, not anti-data center, and I did a double take. I was like, this is the first time I've heard someone not dislike them coming to an area. Yeah, it feels pretty consensus-based at this point, honestly.
0: Yeah, I don't get it. I mean, look, I'm anti-data center in Huntsville, in North Alabama, because we don't need it. I mean, that's as simple as I can put it. And that's really it. It doesn't bring enough. You've probably heard, I've talked to multiple legislators about this. They're over it too. I mean, so I don't know. I don't know. I don't know. That doesn't work for me. No, that's a no. Doctor, you're probably not going to make it. Okay. Your career has just died on the table. So I'm not going to buy that part. Remember, I'm asking for the RNC or the Republican and the Democrat why they're losing. Here's another one for you.
2: My diagnosis is that they stepped too far away from the largest minority group they were pandering to. Too much focus on lesser groups.
0: What? What? I mean, I'm sorry, am I crazy? What? They pandered to everybody. I can't think of a minority group with the exception, you know, of the Jews that they did not pander to. And part of the complaint you're hearing from some in the Democratic Party is that they pandered too much to the Jews. I'm gonna need you to rewrite this report. It needs you to be a little more clear about what minority groups you're referring to. Okay? I want you to think about that. Okay? Okay? I want you to think about that, and I want you to expand.
2: This autopsy applies to both parties. Neither are willing to challenge an out-of-control president.
0: Okay, again, that's not That is not what the autopsy says. And no, that's not it either. I mean, neither are, it appears. That is correct. But no, I don't think that's it. I don't. I'm sorry. It just, no. You guys, listen, these patients are going to die. Okay? That, I mean, they're all going to die. Your diagnosis skills are lacking severely. And our patients are, well, they're doomed.
2: Dale, both sides suck. The Republicans just suck less.
0: Okay, maybe that's true. I mean, that's true. But that's like looking at somebody with two gunshot wounds and being like, I don't know, maybe we should treat neither of these. It's like, well, hold on. You gotta do something. No. Both these things will probably kill him. There's no reason to do anything there. No, so I'm gonna have to disagree with you on this. Okay, maybe this is it.
2: The Dems, because they just suck, and the GOP, not MEGA, they have lost touch with their base. Mega GOP is basically a cult.
0: Man, I don't know. I'm asking for a diagnosis. I guess they suck. If the Democrats suck, the Republicans lost touch with their base, and MAGA is a cult. Okay, I mean, I don't know. Okay, maybe so. Nobody wants to criticize their own president. That's true. Okay, so that part is. I'll agree with all of this, with that part of this. But doctors, I need your reports to be a little more thorough, okay? Okay, that's what I'm going to need.
2: Democrats are losing because they lie, cheat, steal.
0: Like Eddie Guerrero? Nobody gets that. Nobody gets it. Watch this. Austin, you don't understand that reference at all, do you?
1: I do not, no.
0: Okay, thank you.
2: Democrats are losing because they lie, cheat, steal, and spread fear. Republicans are losing because they are not being aggressive enough.
0: Donald Trump and the MAGA Republicans are not being aggressive enough. Do you want them to go to Chuck Schumer's house and kick the crap out of him? I mean, what Republicans have never said, guys, maybe we should just slow down a little bit. Maybe we shouldn't go further. There's a $1.8 billion anti-weaponization fund. They're not going hard enough? I mean, come on. They're bombing Iran. They've gone to Venezuela. They're going after Cuba. They've gone hard as hell on everything they want to do. They've done tariffs. No. I reject that premise completely. That the GOP has not gone hard enough. That is not it. But no, I'm sorry. No way. That is a flawed diagnosis. Guys, you guys are treating this as if you guys are working at like the CDC and we're treating COVID. Okay? You guys are doing a terrible job.
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5: Fox News, I'm Tom Rigotti. President Trump's choice for Federal Reserve Chair, Kevin Warsh, has been sworn in. Fox Business Network's Connor Hansen reports.
6: Warsh has argued for reshaping the Fed and shrinking its footprint.
7: I will lead a reform-oriented Federal Reserve. Learning from past successes and mistakes both. Escaping static frameworks and models.
6: Warsh begins his term as the Iran conflict drives up prices.
5: A major explosion and fire at a Staten Island shipyard this afternoon, leaving multiple people injured, including more than a dozen firefighters and first responders. New York Mayor Zoran Mamdani says one civilian did not survive.
8: I'm heartbroken to report that one civilian has passed away. I send my deepest condolences to their loved ones.
5: No word yet on a cause. 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

0: WVNN. Dale Jackson here with you. Thank you very much for being here. Thrilled to be here with you. And I've been told I'm being a little hard on you guys. I apologize. Many apologies for not bringing you the kindness and respect you expect from the Dale Jackson Show. Okay, I mean, is that where I missed the point here? Let me give you a little taste of what people seem to expect from this radio show.
1: I'm just here for the Jews scream and Dale Jackson's Rogan yell with the gay techno music.
0: Okay, if my boss is in Atlanta, New York, text me and called me and we're like, hey, explain to me your show in like a sentence. That would be it. That would be it. I would just say, there you go. That's the show. Okay. All right, good. 866-494-WVNN. Now that, of course, is the ScoutPestControl.com WVNN hot take text line. Yeah, the autopsy is out. Let's go through what the autopsy says here, okay? The DNC did not want this autopsy out. You know why? Because it makes them look dumb. Okay? I mean, that's as simple as it is. It makes them look dumb. Okay? Here's what it is. You have a bunch of people being paid to put together some messaging as to why they lost. They then tell them why they lost, and they go, nah, we don't want to know that. So that there's that happening. Then they put out the numbers or in the story, and they go, no, that's not it either. But here's what the report actually says, okay? Here's why they lost. Joe Biden didn't prepare Kamala Harris for what was going on inside his brain and prepare him or her, for a run for president. Made her the border czar, which was a disaster. And then they kind of destroyed the economy with inflation and couldn't figure out how to message that. They lost connection to the working class because they are at heart elitist snobs who hate them. They have no connection with rural America because they are at heart people who hate them. So they lost the working class. They lost rural America. Have they gained them back? No. Now, maybe Trump has ceded the high ground here with high gas prices and Iran. I think the Iran thing is a short-term issue. And people will tell me that I'm wrong because no foreign wars has become such a mantra that it doesn't matter what's actually going on. If you can say it's a foreign war, we treat Venezuela like it's World War II. Okay, we treat Iran like it's World War II. The gas prices thing. He may have ceded his higher ground with the rural and working folks with that because they're getting destroyed at the pump. That's true. Their entire message was, we're not Donald Trump, and they weren't. And then their focus on stupid social issues and immigration destroyed them. Trump ran those they them ads. And if I'm Donald Trump, I you know what I just do? I repackage that ad. I'm running it right now. Okay, that's what I'm doing. I put it out right now. I'd run this ad 24/7. You would never. It would be running during the NBA finals. It would be running right now during the NBA finals. Because it is, I think, a perfect encapsulation of who they are. Completely out of touch. Elite crazies. That's what they are. I mean, for prisoners. This ad is perfect.
2: Kamala supports taxpayer-funded sex changes for prisoners.
3: Surgery.
4: For prisoners.
3: For prisoners. Every transgender inmate in the prison system would have access.
5: It's hard to believe, but it's true. Even the liberal media was shocked Kamala support.
0: By the way, I forgot that when this was going on, they were showing pictures of that freak in the red dress with the mustache. The nuclear, the guy who worked at the nuclear agency. I forgot that was what was going on the screen. I forgot about that. It's so great.
5: supports taxpayer-funded sex changes for prisoners and illegal aliens.
3: Every transgender inmate would have access.
5: Kamala's for they, them. President Trump is for you.
6: I'm done.
0: I mean, it's a great ad. Never stop running it. Never. Run it right now. Put that thing out today. But that's what destroyed him. And that had immigration and transgenders in it. You got both. You got absolutely both. And so that's all out there. But they've had this information for a while. Have they been living by this? No, absolutely not. They absolutely have not been living by that. Instead, I think they continue to go down the path. The only thing is, and this is why I'm asking this question, guys. The reason why I'm asking this question is because I think you look at what Republicans are doing now, and we're going to be able to go down after this next election, the midterms. I think even with redistricting, Republicans lose the House. I think that's true. Look, I could be wrong. I hope that I am. But I think at this point, even Republicans lose the House. And it's going to be because of Iran and gas prices. That's it. That's going to be the issue. So I give you guys an opportunity and a question. I ask you guys to scrub in and answer the following question. Why did the DNC actually lose? Why did the Democrats actually lose? Why did Kamala Harris actually lose? So you do your own autopsy. And then tell me, if Republicans lose, / when Republicans lose, why did that happen? Okay, you guys have some thoughts? Let's get to them.
1: The Democrats got high on their own supply and thought that their vocal minority and online presence would translate to massive turnout.
0: And what do I always say? What do I always say? The internet ain't real life, right? Okay.
1: Most people hated identity politics and turned against them for hate votes.
0: That's true. You've nailed the Democrats. That's exactly what it is.
1: Republicans, if they lose, will lose because of low turnout. There's nothing exciting to bring out voters. I think Mo Brooks' loss is a preview of that.
0: Man, that it's hard to look at that and say, like, that's an encapsulation of a bigger thing. Just remember, that's a state House race in Alabama where one side spent $1 million+. Okay, so I don't know. I don't know.
1: The DNC will lose because of rampant fraud and mismanagement inside government on every level. The RNC will lose because they never drive home their messaging and are usually split in their focus.
0: Okay, maybe that's so, but the DNC is not in control of the government right now. That's another part of this. That's another part of this, that they're not in control of the government right now. So as with the economy, inflation, all this other stuff, Trump's going to get blamed for all of that because they're in control. That's how it works. I mean, you're in control. It's your issue. You have to deal with it. You have to make progress or you're going to get blamed for it. Very interesting perspective from some of you. A lot more of you got your thoughts in. A lot more of you should. Scrub in. Let me know what happened. 866-494-WVNN. Why did Democrats lose? And diagnose why Republicans will in the midterms.
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0: FM, WVNN. Dale Jackson here with you. Thank you so very much for being here and joining us here today. I really appreciate you. And I want you guys to understand something here real quick. I want you to get it. I want you to understand it. And I want you guys to know this. The question of the day here is simple. There's an autopsy out. The autopsy says too much left-wing nonsense from the DNC or from Democrats. Too much focus on inner city stuff and things of that nature. Not enough focus on rural voters, working class people. You can't just ignore them because you think they're stupid and insult them all the time. You have spent way too much energy and time in pandering to elites. And you're not going to win this way. And if you keep doing this, you're going to keep losing. Now, that's basically the gist of it. I mean, there's a little more to it than that, but that's the gist. I want to know what you think it is. Their base seems to think that they didn't praise Gaza enough, and way to go, Hamas. They didn't do that enough. And they also focus too much on Donald Trump. I ask you, what do you think the reason is? And someone pointed out, you didn't ask Austin what he thinks. Well, there's a reason for that. You're about to learn. Go ahead, Austin. I'm joking. Well, tell us the reason, in your opinion, that the DNC or the Democrats lost, and I added this question to the equation. Let's do a little triage here. Why will Republicans lose in 2026?
1: I think the Democrat Party, ever since 2016, has failed to be anything other than like a Trump response machine, and like all the people they prop up are effectively just, I don't know, they're kind of nothing. So I do agree with that, I guess, from the article, if it suggested that it was the Trump obsession that kind of doomed them. I agree, I think. They haven't really said anything original since then.
0: All right, and what about the Republicans? If they die on the table in 2026, what

0: Sorry, sorry, sorry, sorry. Sorry about that. I had turned that off. I was listening to something that I didn't want to go out over the air. It was the Yaffe Show. Nobody wants that to go out over the air. But yeah, there we go.
1: Dale, for the first time in modern history, voters got a choice between two known choices. We got to choose between 4 more years of Trump or 4 more years of Biden-Harris policies. Also, Kamala was the fakest candidate in history.
0: Was she faker than Hillary Clinton? Yaffe?
2: Ooh.
0: I mean, I don't know the answer to that. I mean, normally I ask a question that I have a pretty strong opinion on. I don't know. I just, you know, the one thing that I did love is they were like, she's the most qualified person to ever run for president. I'm like, yeah, he said the same thing about Hillary Clinton, but at least in that case, it might have been true. I mean, maybe some of presidential knowledge and skill was sexually transmitted from Bill Clinton. But if that's the case, Monica Lewinsky might be the most qualified person to be president. But Kamala Harris, she didn't really have anything except she was just plucked out of being a loser. And yes, she was a United States Senator and all that stuff. But she wasn't really a dominant figure in almost anything. And she was just made VP. And while she was VP, everything they said she was handling sucked. I mean, it's just like, yeah. I don't. At least Hillary Clinton can be like, I was Secretary of State. I was a United States Senator. And I was involved in all sorts of different things. I've run presidential campaigns. I had sex with the president. I mean, there were things she could kind of point to. Kamala Harris had no real accomplishments other than getting appointed or elected to office.
2: Well, and she's actually proof as well. What was in that report that they were obsessed with identity politics? Because that's the only reason she was there is because of their obsession with identity politics.
0: That's true. It's very true, very true, very true.
1: The Republicans are going to lose because they need to ask the filibuster and get the Voting Act done before Democrats can cheat again.
0: Yeah, I mean, it really is a race to the bottom on that. Who's going to end the filibuster first? I mean, that's really where we're at. Did you see Jim Jordan yesterday, by the way? Did you see him on the floor? He made a very funny comment. He made a very funny comment because, you know, they are, you talk about like all the stuff the Democrats want to do, and they're like, oh, we should do this. And they're talking about it out loud and saying things like we need to end the filibuster and stuff like this. He had a pretty funny comment in this, and he kind of stumped people on that issue. Listen to this. Well, I didn't want to say what it was. I'm going to surprise you with this. Come on, play, you stupid clip. Play, stupid clip.
3: The chair recognizes the chairman of
4: the
3: Full
4: Committee. One quick question. I'm just curious what the panel thinks. Why don't we just add 4 justices now? If 13 circuits, we need to go to 9 to 13 as the ranking member of the full committee suggested at the start of the hearing. Why wouldn't we just add them now if we're going to add them? What do you think of that? We'll just go down the line.
5: The first rule of justice is what's good for the goose is good for the gander. I oppose doing that now, just as I would oppose doing it under a different president.
4: No, that's where I'm at. Totally agree. But it seems to me if we're going to do it, and 13 is some important number that we got to get to based on the number of circuits, then we should, if we're going to do 4, do it now. Mr. Bowie, would you support doing that, doing 4? You said if Congress thinks it's the right thing to do, we should go for it. So if it's the right thing to do, can we go for it now?
6: Well, I agree with the principle. It's in your prerogative. You have the prerogative to determine how the Supreme Court works. The court did not descend from on high. And
0: I wouldn't even answer the question because he got so nailed. It's amazing. He goes on about that for like 30 more seconds. I'm not going to listen to it. But yeah, he basically said, let's go ahead and let's pack the court then. Let's go ahead. It really is a race to see who's gonna rip the seal off. Who's going to break the seal first. It reminded me of when I was in college. You'd go to a bar and they would have... Yaffe understands this. You'd go to a bar and it was like free drinks until someone urinates, right? And then somebody urinates, and then everyone goes to the bathroom. I mean that's it. Yaffe, you like that analogy?
2: That was a good one. That was quite something. Thanks. Okay. Thank you.
0: That was something. You can use that one. Okay. You can use that one.
2: Write that down.
0: All right,
2: yeah.
0: Moving on.
1: Dems lost in 2024 because it was a national election per the Electoral College rule. Republicans will lose seats in 2026 because of local voter fraud.
0: Okay. But he won the popular vote, too. So there's that.
2: Mm-hmm.
0: The local voter fraud thing is a big concern, which

0: kind of goes to the point that maybe they should have gotten a little further on the idea of the SAVE Act. So, I mean, if that's your concern, then yeah, that's what they should have done. They should have moved into that category or into that on that issue and moved there. I don't want to see the filibuster ended. I don't want to see the Supreme Court packed. I don't want to see any of that. I don't want to see any of that. And so I cannot get behind that. I just cannot do it. I can't. And I think that there is going to be a real problem when that does happen, because you're going to get in a crazy tit for tat. You are going to get in a crazy tit for tat that is never going to end. And we might already be there on the whole justice thing. Speaking of that, Yaffe, before we jump into 10 with him on the other side here, real quick, Britt and Tupperville both came out and said, hey, if you've been convicted of a violent crime against law enforcement, you shouldn't be eligible in the weaponization fund. Your thoughts?
1: Agreed. And they shouldn't have been pardoned. That was a big problem with the way he pardoned a lot of the January 6th protesters.
0: But yeah, it goes back to my, you know, breaking the seal sort of analogy. You know, they were like, oh, Trump's going to pardon all his people. He doesn't do it. Then we get into this whole, well, Biden, he's going to pardon all of his people. No, he won't. And then he does it. And right. So now Trump's done a bunch of pardoning. And so the seal has been broken. And now they're all going to start complaining about it. So good luck on that. Hey, when we come back, 10 with him. If you haven't got your questions in, now is the time. Got a bunch of them. You can get them in right now. 866-494-WVNN. That's the scoutpestcontrol.com WVNN hot take text line. 10 questions, about 10 minutes. We'll get to all of that next as we move through the program. Keep it locked right here. Yaffe's up at 9, unfortunately.
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4: Trump hits the stump to start Memorial Day weekend. I'm Tom Rigotti, Fox News. President Trump rallies in New York State for Republican candidates. Here's Fox's Nate Foy.
5: After an introduction from New York Giants quarterback Jackson Dart, President Donald Trump sold his economic policies in Rockland County, New York. But the Iran war is still top of mind.
6: I said, sorry to do this to you, but we're going to have to journey down to the Middle East. They said, why? I said, because Iran is going to have a nuclear weapon if we don't stop them.
5: As Trump weighs resuming military action, he once again said the war will be over soon and promised better prices are coming. Trump and New York Congressman Mike Lawler praised the state and local tax deductions.
7: I want to thank President Trump for delivering on his promise to lift the cap on salt and deliver the largest tax cut in American history.
5: Lawler's running for re-election in an extremely competitive district.
4: More than a dozen people are hurt in a fire and explosion at a shipyard on New York City's Staten Island. Fox's Gernal Scott with the latest.
8: Firefighters, emergency medical technicians, and at least one civilian were injured. The Fire Department of New York said there was an active fire in a metal structure on the dock. As the FDNY tried to put that fire out for close to an hour, an explosion happened. Matthew Green lives near the shipyard. He said he's used to the noise, but this was different.
9: There's usually construction happening down here, so occasionally you hear bangs loudly, but this was very loud. And it had like a long-lasting like a sound.
8: More than 200 firefighters and EMTs responded after the explosion. A cause has not yet been determined. Gernal Scott, Fox News.
4: Tulsi Gabbard has resigned as President Trump's Director of National Intelligence. Gabbard says she needs to leave office as her husband battles a rare form of bone cancer. Gabbard has told the president her last day will be June 30th. 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
4: Kevin Warsh has been sworn in as the 17th chair of the Federal Reserve. Fox Business Network's Connor Hanson reports at least one Fed governor does not think cutting interest rates is the best way to go.
17: Federal Reserve Governor Christopher Waller made comments shortly before that ceremony saying it would be, quote, crazy for the Fed to contemplate cuts in the near future. Central bankers say some policy firming might be appropriate if inflation persistently stays above that 2% target rate. Warsh begins his first term as the conflict in Iran puts upward pressure on prices.
4: Secretary of State Marco Rubio meets with foreign ministers from all 30 NATO countries. Here's Fox's Julian Turner in Sweden.
18: This comes at an incredibly sensitive moment. The alliance, we all know, facing intense strain over the war in Iran. One thing, though, everybody here seemed to really agree on is the need to get the Strait of Hormuz back open again. As Rubio met with NATO, Pakistani leadership arrived in Tehran. Rubio crediting the Pakistanis with being the go-between in U.S.-Iran talks since they started. Another big topic on the agenda, President Trump's decision to forward deploy 5,000 U.S. troops to Poland. This after pulling that same number back from Germany just a short time ago.
4: SpaceX launched its biggest, most powerful Starship yet on a test flight today. An upgraded version that NASA is counting on to land astronauts on the moon. The redesigned mega rocket made its debut 2 days after SpaceX CEO Elon Musk announced he's taking the company public. Stephen Colbert has wrapped up his final broadcast of CBS The Late Show with a memorable night. Paul McCartney joined him on stage for a lively performance of Hello, Goodbye. Colbert expressed gratitude for the joy of creating over 1,800 episodes. Thursday night's show was filled with surprises, including appearances by Bryan Cranston, Paul Rudd, and Tim Meadows. I'm Tom Rigotti. This is Fox News.
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19: All right, this is my op-ed at yellowhammernews.com. Apparently it's crazy, insane, whatever. I think it's just a good idea. No one else was talking about it either. I'm the only one who brought this up. But I wrote this at yellowhammernews.com, my op-ed. Now President Trump can nominate Steve Marshall to be the next U.S. Attorney General. I'll tell you more about why I think that's a good idea in just a moment. You can tell me as well what you think. We have our Yaffe text line, 866-494-9866, 866-494-WVNN. As you know, Steve Marshall lost the Senate race, didn't make the runoff, so he's free. What can I say? So we'll talk more about that here on the Yaffe Program, News Talk 770 AM, 92.5 FM, WVNN. Joining me on the show right now, he joins me every Friday at this time, is the legendary Will Hampson. He's the official D.C. insider of the Yaffe Program. Will, how are you, sir?
22: Yeah, he's doing great, trying to survive all this rain here in North Alabama, but otherwise doing well.
19: Yeah, I mean, trying to survive it, but we needed it. I could literally hear my grass screaming for it in my yard. So,
22: I think that's how you know you're old, when you start saying that we needed the rain. So that's good that you're finally to that stage.
1: I just hit 40. I'm old. This is, yeah, it is true. I go out, you know, like a typical dad. I look at the yard. I have my hands, you know, on my sides. You know, I yell at kids to get off my lawn, all that stuff. Yeah, that's a good point. Anyway,
22: you'll feel it in your knee when it's going to rain.
1: Yeah, that's true. So what do you think about my idea? Is it really that crazy that Steve Marshall maybe could be the guy that Trump appoints as the next U.S. Attorney General?
22: Yes, I think it's a little crazy. I like the idea, but look, here's the fact of the matter, Yaffe, and I want to qualify this by saying I think that Steve Marshall has done a fantastic job as the Attorney General of the state of Alabama. All these things. I like him a lot. I don't think his stock has ever been lower than it is right now after the Senate race that he ran. He obviously got, let's just call it what it is, pretty embarrassed here. I mean, he was a guy that was polling pretty far ahead when he hopped into the race and obviously ended up coming in third place, missed the runoff. All of Washington pretty much unanimously lined up against his opponents. He really didn't have any institutional support outside of, you know, some different local groups in the state of Alabama. I think he would have to really, really kind of reinvent himself in these next couple months. Now, the good news is, again, he's done a great job as Attorney General. He's shown that he's very, very good at the job he has, and he still has, you know, what, 7-8 months left of being able to do the job and showing people and reminding people that he is really good in this position. But frankly, Yaffe, I think he really needs a big reset right now after how poor of a performance he had in this Senate race. So is it possible? Maybe. Would he do a good job? Absolutely, I think he would. But he's got to rehabilitate that image a little bit right now.
1: Okay, so you're not necessarily disagreeing with me that he would do a good job. You're just saying it's not going to happen. That Trump's just, there's very unlikely Trump would actually pick him.
22: Absolutely. I think the other fact of the matter, Yaffe, is that Todd Planch has done a very, very good job. He's been incredibly aggressive. He's going after, I think, all of the right people. So I also don't necessarily believe that there is a need to move on from him right now. As long as he continues to do a good job, albeit as acting Attorney General, obviously has not been Senate confirmed, but I think the fact that Todd Blanche is doing such a fantastic job obviously takes away a little bit of necessity to find a more permanent fix, at least for the time being.
1: So, well, that's kind of my next question. Do you think Trump will just appoint nominate him, Todd Blanche?
22: I think there are some limitations, obviously. The president loved in the end of his first term just kind of going with acting cabinet secretaries. He did it at DHS with Chad Wolf. He did it across a number of different agencies. And so the president really likes, obviously, not feeling the need to go in and get Senate approval. Now, obviously, that limits both in time and ability what an acting secretary is able to do versus a Senate-confirmed secretary. So I do think that eventually Todd Blanche will get the chance to be confirmed by the Senate. But I think he's earned that. I think he's done a fantastic job. He's shown himself to be a very good fighter. And more importantly, he's gotten some serious wins. I mean, he's gotten some indictments against some really bad people. He's doing some investigations that seem to be coming up with some results. And so, again, I think if you were to ask the president, and we know things can change, Yaffe, and they often do very quickly in Trump world. But I think at least right now, people are pretty happy with Todd Blanche, and I would assume that the president is as well.
1: Well, yeah, I tend to agree. I actually really like Todd Blanche. Even when Pam Bondi was in there, I would hear Todd Blanche. I'm like, he seems to be much better at the job than she was. But there is furor right now over this anti-weaponization fund, and Todd Blanche was at the forefront of that. Now, I think most of the blame's going to the president for it, but that has kind of been something that has garnered criticism, not just from Democrats, but Republicans as well.
22: And how absurd, right, Yaffe? I mean, these same senators who were very okay paying themselves millions in taxpayer funds because they were spied on, now vehemently against the average rank and file American receiving any compensation if they were targeted by their federal government. I think the Senate has made it very clear their only concern is making sure that they are compensated, not the average American. But look, this is what you've gotten with the United States Senate. And my frustration, Yaffe, is that you see this narrative coming out of Washington that Trump is, you know, angered the Senate with his actions, and so now they're out for revenge. You know, he obviously endorsed against John Cornyn. He endorsed against Bill Cassidy. He's come after some of these lame senators and done it very successfully. It's really upset a lot of these guys in the Senate. And look, the fact of the matter, Kathy, is that they weren't doing anything on behalf of the president anyway. And I find it really laughable that, like, the president came to John Thune, to Cornyn, to all these guys and said, I'm going to give you months to get some of this stuff done, to nuke the filibuster, to fire the Senate parliamentarian who lets us do nothing, to get the Save America Act passed, and they did nothing. They balked. They had all this time. They've shown no progress. They've shown no willingness to support the president and his agenda. So I just find it laughable that now the narrative is that the Senate's going to start fighting the president. The Senate always fights the president. And so good on him for holding some of these guys accountable. But I think this weaponization fund is just the latest lame example of the hypocrisy of so many of these United States senators. They're completely okay with taxpayer funding their wrongdoings, but not you as an American citizen if the government has come after you. I think it's really disgusting.
1: Okay. I mean, it is kind of gimmicky, though, right? $1.776 billion. I mean, talking about the fund as a whole, it is kind of like an opportunity, not just for Republican senators, but, I mean, the media to hammer them on this. It just doesn't look, I don't know if it looks great, but maybe I'm wrong on that.
22: Maybe, Yaffe, but we obviously know that the president loves stuff like that. He loves, you know, 1776 numbers. But here's what it comes down to. Again, the United States Senate felt like they deserved your taxpayer dollars as compensation for being attacked by the government. Okay, I'm okay with that in theory, but you can't come back and say that average rank and file American is not able to go after the government for being targeted. If you want to punish the government when it oversteps and attacks American citizens, then you should be okay with everyone having that same right. The hypocrisy of the Senate that they're the only ones who've been so aggrieved who get to get have a pathway to reconciling that. And this isn't a handout. This isn't this is something where if you come forward and are able to prove that the government of the United States, which was set up to protect you and your rights, actually did the opposite, then you have some sort of way to reconcile that. I think the average American is completely okay with that. I think the average American would say, yeah, if my government comes after me and doesn't protect me, and in fact, infringes upon my rights as a free citizen of this country, should there be some sort of way for me to be made whole? I think most Americans would go, absolutely, I love this idea.
1: Yeah, it's one of those things where I think the devil's in the details. I think there are even some decent senators who they don't necessarily hate the idea, they just hate the how this is being put together. They want to make sure, yeah, that the money's actually going to go to the right people, like you said, that deserves it. But we'll have to see what happens. I do want to get back real quick because you were talking about Steve Marshall. What do you think it was that he made him go into third place? I mean, I didn't think he ran a bad campaign or anything like that, but what do you think?
22: Yaffe, obviously Washington has a big impact on our elections. We understand this. We know this. You can't be out there with no support, particularly with no financial support. And I think that Steve Marshall started to see that those individuals that had some institutional support performed well. Now, look, here's another thing, and I don't know if a lot of people are aware of this, but Steve Marshall, and I don't know that they were with him the whole campaign, but I do know that some of his consultants who started out on his campaign, one of them tried to help orchestrate the hostile takeover at the RNC of delegates in 2016 to stop the president. Another one, I believe, was fired from the National Security Council, the NSC, by the president for being disloyal to him and his agenda. Those were the people that, from what I've heard, now don't take this as gospel, but from what I've heard, those were people that were associated with Steve Marshall and his campaign. And I think it's really tough to navigate Washington when you're surrounded by people who hate the president and frankly don't have the ability to maneuver Trump world and maneuver some of those relationships. And so I think it was always going to be an uphill battle for him. But again, I think he's a really good guy who's done a really good job. I just think he obviously made some mistakes in his campaign. And obviously he paid for them as evidenced by his third place finish. But again, my hope for Steve Marshall, because I do think he's a really good man, and I think he's done a really good job, I hope he has the ability to go and find a little bit of a better team and try and rehabilitate his image over the next couple months. And I think he will absolutely have a future if he's able to do that. But as of right now, he's got some work to do, for sure.
1: Do you have the ability to stay with me for a few more minutes? Because we got to take a break, but I did want to ask you about some of the other races as well.
22: Yeah, absolutely.
1: Awesome, awesome. Speaking with the legendary Will Hampton, the official DC insider of the show, we're going to do sort of more of our election autopsy in a moment. 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We'll be back in a moment on the Yaffe program.
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0: 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Glad you have joined the show today. 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Follow me on X at Yappy or Instagram at Yappy Live. I'm sure your social media needs a voice of reason every now and then. I'm sure, so get it. Continuing our conversation right now with the legendary Will Hampson, the official DC insider of the Yappy Program, kind of doing our own little election autopsy of this Republican primary election that just occurred in Alabama, also occurred in some other states as well. We had talked about the Senate race, Will. I'm guessing you pretty much figured that Barry Moore is going to be the nominee, that Jared Hudson, I mean, did pretty well, but he would have to get pretty much all of Steve Marshall's support, right, to be able to beat Barry Moore. And I don't think that's going to happen.
1: Completely agree, Yaffe. I think that Barry Moore ran a really, really good race, obviously finished well ahead of everyone else. I think they're going to take nothing for granted. I think he's going to work really hard, and I think that he's going to end up being our senator-elect in 4 weeks.
0: So any of the other races, like, catch your eye? You have the lieutenant governor's race. John Wall overperformed. I mean, I thought it was a chance he was going to win, but the polls had him, you know, losing in some of those polls going up to this election, and he wins by a decent margin. It still goes to a runoff, but he did win.
1: Yeah, I think this race is super interesting in that the perception in Alabama is a little bit different from what I'm hearing from some Washington, D.C. folks. Obviously, in the state of Alabama, people think that that John Wall outperformed a little bit. Obviously, we had seen some polling that had the Secretary of State finishing ahead of him. That obviously didn't happen. The flip side I'm hearing from a lot of people in Washington is that you had a Donald Trump endorsement in Alabama and were only able to win by 2 points on primary day. So interesting kind of some different perceptions there. But I think obviously you'd rather be John Wall than not. But he's obviously going to have to, I think, pick it up a little bit and run a pretty hard race here over the next 4 weeks. It's anybody's ballgame in that lieutenant governor's race. And obviously the national media would love nothing more than to claim that the Trump endorsement was not able to get the job done in the state of Alabama. So he obviously outperformed, I think, what a lot of people in the state were expecting. But he's definitely got to get that job done, I think.
0: I mean, what do you think made the difference here? To me, it seemed like he didn't really spend a lot of money until leading up to it. Like, I saw most of the ads and stuff for him, like, the week before, where Wes Island kind of came out punching immediately. But what do you think?
1: Yeah, I mean, I think it's a combination of things. Obviously, having one statewide Wes Allen, I would assume, I haven't seen any polling or anything to indicate this, but would assume that his name ID was a little bit higher. A lot of built-in advantages when you've run and won statewide previously. So obviously, I think people are happy with the job that Wes Allen's done as Secretary of State. And to your point, I think that John Wall was a little bit late getting in the game. He obviously qualified and got into the race at the very last minute. So a lot of factors, I think, kind of play into this, but I definitely think that John Wall is the favorite to get it done here, but definitely not a done deal. And again, I think the perception that you were given a Trump endorsement out of the gate and still were not really able to separate yourself has some people at least kind of cautiously watching this race from Washington, for sure.
0: Any other election you were looking at? We had an attorney general. Real quick, not too surprising, I guess, but what do you think?
1: Yeah, not super surprised there. I think one thing I was really surprised to see is that Katie Britt obviously went all in for Rhett Marcus in Alabama 1, and he was pretty easily crushed by Jerry Carl. Now, obviously, we know that the districts are being redrawn, that is not going to be the final there, but that was a pretty interesting result there for our soon-to-be senior senator putting all her weight in. And Marcus did not perform super well. So we'll be interesting to see how that turns out down there and if someone else decides they want to get in.
0: Oh, that's interesting. Yeah, that's a really good point. And it looks like Marcus is going to go to a different district, I guess, than Jerry Carl because of the the redraw and everything. The legendary Will Hampson, thanks, man. Talk to you again soon.
1: Thanks, Yaffe.
0: All right, got What's Trending coming up next. The Yaffe Program Rewind at the end of the show. Back in a moment.
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4: Fox News, I'm Chris DeMeo. A big explosion and fire at a shipyard in New York, Staten Island Friday.
5: While we were conducting these searches, a second explosion occurred. We had firefighters inside conducting searches and on top of the barge and adjacent to the barge. We had several that were injured. We did recover a deceased civilian.
4: FDNY Chief John Esposito, investigators are looking into what caused the blast. Director of National Intelligence Tulsi Gabbard stepping down.
6: Will leave her post on June 30th to help her husband as he fights an aggressive and rare form of bone cancer.
4: Fox's David Spunt. Aaron Lucas will become the acting director of National Intelligence. Stocks finishing on a high note, the Dow ending up nearly 300 points for a near-record close, the S&P 500 with its eighth winning week. 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

0: 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Walker is here once again producing, so let's do it. We have What's Trending with Walker.
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0: 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You want to go today. Go sometime this weekend. Go on Monday because their big Memorial Day sale. Yes, it's going on. I mean, you always get a great deal at Coleman Furniture Market, but that means you're going to get an even better deal. Whether it's a Tempur-Pedic mattress or maybe a Lazy Boy recliner, you can get that. But I mean, that's just the tip of the iceberg of what's available at Coleman Furniture Market. Whether it's a living room furniture, dining room furniture, office furniture, and yes, mattresses. They have some great deals going on right now. Find out more information on their website, ColemanFurnitureMarket.com, or see the latest stuff. You know, like I said, they always have what's trending in furniture, and you can see that on their Facebook page or Instagram page. So do that right now. And when you do, let them know you heard about it from Yaffe. All right, Walker, what's number five today?
4: Number five today, we have yet another dirty soda that people are talking about.
0: Another one. I mean, I've been to a place called Swig, that it's really popular there. Mm-hmm. McDonald's came out with their dirty soda thing, which is popular, it seems like, and now there's another place doing it.
4: Well, this is one that Pepsi is trying to get people to do at home.
0: Oh, okay.
4: There is a protein shake brand called ProPud that is based out of Sweden, and they are saying that you should do, like, 2 quarters Pepsi Max, and then 1/4 of this brand's vanilla ice cream protein shake.
0: I mean, it sounds good, I guess. I mean, I don't want to work at it, though. It sounds like work. I don't want to work for it.
4: I think a year ago, or maybe even more than that, people were going to gas stations and getting a fountain drink and then adding a protein shake to it and mixing it up.
0: Well, okay, yeah. Yeah, I mean, that's true. It's becoming a thing. I just, you know, we're Americans. We're just going to go buy it in a drive-thru. You mean we're going to make it at home? Actually, my wife makes protein shakes. And actually, our daughter Evie likes them. I mean, she doesn't add, like, the protein powder for her or anything. But yeah, it's a thing. So I could see my wife actually making that maybe in the future. All right, what's number four?
4: Number four today, Spotify is going to start reserving concert tickets for artists' biggest fans.
0: Huh.
4: So if you're one of the, like, top 2 listeners, Spotify is going to reserve a day ahead of other people for you to be able to buy concert tickets.
0: So I'm guessing to be a top listener, it's like based on the amount of time you're listening, I guess, on the Spotify app?
4: I would say so.
0: That probably makes sense. Okay. But do you reserve it? So the idea is they'll tell you it's reserved. You don't even have to ask for it, or maybe you have to ask for it?
4: Well, it's as long as you have your preferred location enabled in their live events feed.
0: Oh, okay.
4: You'll get a notification when there's a tour in that area.
0: Oh, and then you can reserve it. That's smart, actually.
4: Yes.
0: I like that. Yeah, it's interesting because I don't use Spotify. I use YouTube Music, but obviously there are, like, several different platforms to do it. I think Apple has their own, YouTube, Spotify, Amazon Music. So it's like they have to do things to keep you on their platform. So it's smart to come up with something like that, I think.
4: Yeah, and it's them wanting to give a new experience to people who actually engage with the person's music and reward them. Even
0: so do
4: though
0: you have Spotify?
4: I do use Spotify.
0: What would you say the top music you listen to? Or are you just a big, you just mix. It's just different all the time.
4: I listen to a lot of different stuff, but I think on the last Spotify Wrapped, it said that Girl in Red was my top artist.
0: Okay, so if Girl in Red wanted to do a tour in town, you could like maybe book a reserve seat for that.
4: Maybe.
0: Okay.
4: If I'm one of the top listeners.
0: Maybe you are in this area. Okay. All right, what's number three?
4: Number three, Trader Joe's has a new gummy candy, and it's making people go to the bathroom unexpectedly.
0: Great.
4: It contains a high amount of fiber, and the packaging did not indicate that it was a high fiber product.
0: It's a fiber gummy?
4: It's not advertised that way.
0: It just happens to have it.
4: Yeah, each serving has 14 grams of fiber, which is about half the recommended amount.
0: That's a lot for a gummy. Yeah, that's quite a bit, actually.
4: Yeah, each bag has 70 grams of fiber. And some people are eating the whole bag without
0: because they think it's just candy. They don't know what it's like.
4: Right.
0: So they're eating multiple servings. Well, anyone in the audience, if you're constipated, there you go.
4: Yeah, it's their sugar-free sweet and sour gummy worms.
0: Yeah, I mean, that is not something you would buy and think, oh, I'm just going to eat a couple of these and get some good fiber. That is, I'm going to eat a bunch of these because it's candy. So no wonder it's causing problems.
4: Yeah, the person who ate a whole bag said that they've been pooping for 3 days.
0: Oh, my God. Oh, TMI, buddy, but I understand. Do you like gummy worms?
4: I do. Gummy worms, especially sour ones. Worm.
0: Yeah, oh, that's what I was going to say. Yeah, sour ones. Those are the good ones.
4: I know that some have like a sugar coating instead of a sour coating, but that's just too much for me.
0: Yeah, I mean, some people just have that kind of sweet tooth. But yeah, I prefer the sour ones. You're right. What's number two?
4: Number two, at the Fields Museum in Chicago, Pokemon has made an exhibit where it compares Pokemon to real-life fossils.
0: Oh, man, that's actually extremely clever.
4: Yes, I think it's so cool. It features nearly 30 Pokemon displayed right next to the real fossil. The Pokemon are in blue and the real fossils are in red, so people know which is what. And for example, there's the Pokemon Archaeops and it's next to a Archaeopteryx fossil.
0: See, I could see kids really liking that, although I could see adults really. There's a lot of adults into Pokemon because that was a thing when I was a kid and it's still popular.
4: I was about to say, I think it could be really popular because I still see Pokemon stuff all the time.
0: Yeah, and Pokemon Go, not as popular as it was when it first came out, but I know some people still play it a bunch.
4: I don't personally know anyone that does, but I do hear it being said every now and then.
0: Well, yeah, it's sort of a group thing. You know, you go to a spot and do it as a group every now and then. Kind of what you said. That makes sense. All right, what's number one?
4: Number one, unfortunately, NASCAR superstar Kyle Busch has died at 41.
0: Yeah, it's a crazy story.
4: After being suddenly hospitalized with a severe illness that has not been specified.
0: Yeah, there's a lot of questions. Apparently, he was like in one of the car simulators, and it happened shortly after that. And he's 41, so a pretty young guy. He had just won a race, I think. Was he in the race or did he actually win? I heard the news update at the top of the hour. I'm not a huge follower of NASCAR or something. They obviously know who he is.
4: Yeah.
0: And so just shocking, really. And it'd be interesting to see what exactly was his cause of death.
4: Yeah, I am also not a big NASCAR follower, but I know that my grandfather has watched NASCAR very often for as long as I've been around.
0: I mean, it's got a huge following, no doubt about it. And he was a pretty big name. I mean, as someone who doesn't follow NASCAR, I definitely knew who he was, like I said.
4: Yeah, he's won 2 Cup Series titles.
0: Yeah, I mean, that's pretty good. So I'll have to look up. Maybe I'll do it on the break if he won a recent race or he was just in it. But, I mean, obviously well-known. So just a horrible tragedy. Hopefully we can find out exactly what the cause of death was. Walker, I really appreciate it, as always. We'll be back in a moment on the Yappy Program.
1: The Yappy Program.
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0: interview with Jeff Bezos. Now, he did this with Andrew Ross Sorkin of CNBC, talking about the economy and everything else, getting a lot of attention because, unfortunately, many people in this country don't understand basic economics or how great they have it in this country because of free market capitalism. But also the issue of AI came up as well. Another issue came up, and that was housing. I didn't get a chance to play this earlier, but I definitely wanted to. So play Jeff Bezos cut two for me, Walker.
1: And Elizabeth Warren has made this point repeatedly. I think she's made it in reference to you and others. Are able to pay a lower tax rate, even though you're paying an enormous sum in taxes, a lower tax rate than maybe I am.
2: These people sometimes say that I don't pay taxes. So true. I pay billions of dollars in taxes. And it's a perfect, again, if people want me to pay more billions,
1: right,
2: then let's have that debate. But don't pretend, that's going to solve the problem. You could double the taxes I pay, and it's not going to help that teacher in Queens. I promise you. You can't connect those two things, not logically. There are more examples. Why is rent expensive? Why is rent so expensive? I recently saw somebody blamed it on Airbnb. Okay, Airbnb is not the cause of expensive rent. In fact, it's been almost... Let me finish here. One sec. It's already been outlawed in New York City, and rents are still very high. So we know Airbnb isn't causing high rents. What's really causing high rent is government intervention.
0: Okay, I don't usually do this for Jeff Bezos, but I will. Round of applause for Jeff Bezos. I mean, he's 100% right. We could talk about taxing the rich more and maybe doing that to like pay down the debt or something like that, which it would not be enough to do that. But you have the Elizabeth Warrens out there, the Bernie Sanders out there, who say we need to tax the rich and give it to you. Well, it's not really how any of this works. If you're struggling to pay rent, it's not because Jeff Bezos isn't taxed enough. It's because many areas in Democrat cities won't allow building of more housing. It's a simple supply and demand issue. Now, the Federal Reserve played a role as well. Government intervention in the housing market through interest rates and everything else. Even before 2008, a lot of government intervention in there. So he's 100% right. Most reasons why Bernie Sanders or Elizabeth Warren or AOC constantly vilify the rich is they need someone to blame. They need someone to like, they're basically saying, well, they have it so good and that must mean you're going to have it bad. But that's not how an economy works. So he's 100% right. If we're going to talk about actually lifting people out of poverty or actually helping housing prices, merely screaming about billionaires and saying we need to tax the rich to bring on more socialism isn't going to solve the problem. So I really appreciated his comments there. We talked more about that at the beginning of the show. If you missed it, the podcast is up on the website. We also had the Alabama bullet points, some news on the runoff elections coming up in Alabama after the primary, including Alpha has now endorsed Barry Moore. So I had the details on that. We talked more about the elections with Brad Presnell. He is a political consultant. We also did the same thing with the legendary Will Hampson, the official DC insider of the Yaffe program. Both of those interviews, the podcast will be up. We also talked about the latest in Iran, where Marco Rubio, President Donald Trump, said they do not want to set a precedent, and they're right about this, but do not want to set a precedent where we have them tolling boats, ships going through the Strait of Hormuz. Go ahead and play Trump cut one for me, Walker.
3: We don't need it. We don't want it. We'll probably destroy it after we get it, but we're not going to let them have it. We want it open. We want it free. We don't want tolls. It's international. It's an international waterway. They're not charging tolls.
0: Yeah, and Marco Rubio said something similar. So go ahead and play Rubio cut one.
4: Iran is trying to create a tolling system. They're trying to convince Oman, by the way, to join them in this tolling system in an international waterway. There is not a country in the world that should accept that. I don't know of a country in the world that's in favor of it except Iran, but there's no country in the world that should accept it.
0: So we talked about that earlier. The podcast of that segment is up. We had What's Trending as well. Looked at your text messages on the Yaffe text line.

0: 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See the amazing deals this weekend. What do you do? Let them know you heard about it from Yaffe. All right, Memorial Day coming up. Take a moment to pray for our country. Remember those who made the ultimate sacrifice for our country. We wouldn't be here if it weren't for them. Have a good Memorial Day weekend.
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3: The president makes his pitch. I'm Chris DeMeo, Fox News. President Trump holding a campaign-style rally in suburban New York.
4: Under the Trump administration, we're doing everything we can to bring New York back in bigger, better, stronger than ever before.
3: And the president is expected to ramp up campaign-style events as the November midterm elections draw closer. Oh, the El Salvadorian national, whose cause became a rallying point for critics of President Trump's immigration policies, got a court win today in Tennessee. Charges against Kilmer Abrego Garcia are dropped.
5: U.S. District Judge Waverly Crenshaw granted Abrego Garcia's dismissal motion for what he and his lawyers claimed was a selective, vindictive prosecution. The defendant was accused by the DOJ in a human smuggling case. He was at one point deported to his native El Salvador last year. But the courts ordered the federal government to facilitate his return. Judge Crenshaw, in his study of the evidence, said if Abrego Garcia had not successfully challenged the deportation, the prosecution he threw out would not have been brought. The government says it still wants to deport him to a third-party country, such as Liberia. Grinnell Scott, Fox News.
3: Tulsi Gabbard says she's stepping down as director of national intelligence.
6: Gabbard posted on social media a copy of a letter she wrote to President Trump. She wrote, "I must submit my resignation. Unfortunately, effective June 30th, my husband Abraham has recently been diagnosed with an extremely rare form of bone cancer. He faces major challenges in the coming weeks and months. At this time, I must step away from public service."
3: That's Fox's David Spunt reporting from Washington. Stocks ending higher today. The Dow hit an all-time high again, closing up 294 points. The Nasdaq gained 51, while the S&P climbed nearly 28 points with its eighth winning week. 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
3: The new leader of the Federal Reserve is sworn in at the White House.
19: Kevin Warsh was sworn in as the 17th chairman of the Federal Reserve, vowing to fill the role with energy and purpose.
1: I will lead a reform-oriented Federal Reserve, learning from past successes and mistakes both.
19: President Trump has criticized Federal Reserve leadership for not more significantly lowering interest rates, but told Warsh,
20: I want Kevin to be
11: totally independent. I want him to be independent and just do a great job. Don't look at me. Don't look at anybody.
19: A handful of Republican senators withheld initial support for Warsh until a Justice Department investigation into former Fed Chair Jerome Powell was dropped. At the White House, Jared Halpern, Fox News.
3: President Trump is still pushing for a peace deal with Iran.
13: And an advisor for the president here in the UAE says at the moment, in his opinion, he thinks there's a 50-50 chance that the U.S. and Iran agree on a future peace deal. He says his concern is that in the past, Iran has sort of overplayed or overestimated the cards they carry, and he's hoping that's not the case this time. Meanwhile, President Trump says that he's allowing those negotiations to continue as Iran is said to be currently reviewing the latest proposal. We also know Pakistan is intensifying its efforts to mediate the process, with several reports indicating its army chief is on the way to Tehran. On top of that, Reuters says Qatar has sent a negotiating team to Iran to help secure a deal to end the war.
3: That's Fox's Jeff Paul in Dubai. NASCAR driver Kyle Busch experienced shortness of breath and was coughing up blood the day before he died.
14: He is awake. He's awake. He's on the bathroom floor right now.
3: And 911 released the 911 call released as paramedics were called to the 41-year-old's home. One person is dead after a blast at a New York City shipyard. The cause of that explosion is still under investigation. I'm Chris DeMeo. This is Fox News.
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20: Hi, thanks for staying up late here on America at Night. And I hope you're got something planned for the family for the weekend, Memorial Day. A lot of, when I was a kid, it was always the Memorial Day parade. And they had the parade down Main Street. And they had the fire trucks, and they had the police, and we were in the PBC Club, right, the Police Boys Club, and so we would meet down at the park, and we would all assemble, and we would be in part of the parade, and so then we would then walk right by Grandma's house all the way up Main Street for the Thanksgiving Day, or for the Memorial Day Parade, and everyone's waving flags, and oh, man, brings back a lot of good, good memories. All right, here's the deal. We are getting having a hard time hooking up with our next guest, so we're going to try and get hooked up with him here in just a minute. And then next segment, we're going to check in with Theo Lewis-Clark, Hollywood exec for a day. So I got time. Let me tell you this story about when I was asked to MC a barbecue dinner. So in St. Louis, they have this barbecue society. And every year they have, sort of like NASCAR, they have these events all over town. And they have these barbecue championships. And then each week, somebody would win for best ribs or best chicken or best smoked turkey or best pork belly or best brisket or whatever. And then each week you would get points. And then at the end of the year, they would add up all the points. And then you'd have, like, the weekly champion. And then you have the grand champion for the season. And so they were having the awards dinner. And I was was asked to MC the awards. So I said, sure, I'd be happy to. And so what they did was, the first year they did this, they decided to save some money, they decided to have each one of the barbecue teams that was represented bring a bring something for the whole dinner. Well, that was the wrong thing to do, because you have competitive barbecue teams being asked to bring something for the dinner. So they all tried to outdo themselves, right? They all tried to make the best whatever it was they were told to bring. So they had, not only they had smoked ribs and smoked brisket, but they had smoked spaghetti, smoked macaroni and cheese, smoked baked potatoes, smoked brownies. Everything was smoked. So at the dinner, I go over, and normally I don't eat when I'm emceeing, but I was like, oh, let me try this smoked spaghetti. Oh my goodness, it was delicious. And then I had the smoked baked potato, and then I had the smoked brownies, and then I had the smoked ribs, and I gorged. And so they come to me, and they're like, are you ready? And I'm like, I think I got the sweats. I'm like, you got to give me, I mean, I got ill eating, so it was so good. I couldn't stop eating, and I had to go outside. I was like, can you give me a minute? I think I got, like, the protein shakes. When you eat too much protein, you get, like, these shakes and these sweats. And I was like, I got to go outside for a second. I had so much food and so much barbecue and so much protein. I couldn't stop myself. It was really, really good. If you ever find yourself in the middle of anywhere where there's a barbecue festival, stop. Do yourself a favor. All right. Here's what we're going to do. Hang tight. We're going to try and find our guest. And we will come back. 1-844-42-McGraw. 1-844-262-4729. We will do all of that when we come back. America at Night, back in a moment.
17: America at Night with McGraw Millhaven.
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20: All right, you need a little motivation. Well, that's why we have our next guest on. He has written the book called War on Fear. What would you do if you were not afraid? John Morgan is our guest. He's also the author of the book. You may have seen him on America's Got Talent. He's been on The View. He's been on with Sean Hannity and Alan Combs in the past. ABC's Next Best Thing. He's been all over the place. John Morgan, welcome to America at Night.
5: Thanks, McGraw. It's great to be here.
20: Let's talk about how you were discovered. Tell me, you were an appliance salesman and you got discovered. Tell me that story.
5: My wife and I were setting up chairs for a George W. Bush appearance in Orlando, where we were both born and raised. And one of his staffers came up to me and said, "You look a lot like W." That's the first time I heard the phrase W, you know, the letter W. And that was when he was governor of Texas. Now, his brother was governor of Florida. So I knew of George W. Bush, but I didn't know what he looked like, and I had no idea I bore his resemblance. But I started hearing it all the time at bank teller windows, drive-thrus. I mean, just walking through the mall. Hey, people would tap me on the shoulder. "You look a lot like that George Bush guy who's running for president." And, of course, when he became president, it was just off the chain. Of course, it was a couple of years later before it occurred to me that there's any money in it. But once I figured that out, man, I was in, and there's no looking back.
20: Are you doing George W. Bush now, or is that your normal voice?
5: Oh, no, this is just me. When you do an act for so long, you kind of, you know how you start to look like your dog? Well, I've kind of looking more. See, now I'm morphing into the George W. voice. You know, it's a strategery that I work with, and it's kind of nice. It's really fun, McGraw, when I'm on an airplane and I'm talking to somebody, and I just kind of let them in on a secret, show them one of my photos or something, and they'll just look at me and their eyes change. They say, I feel like I'm sitting right next to the president of the United States. It's so cool. And I got to tell you, it's a fun job. I was scared of it at first. I thought, there's no way I'm supposed to do that. But then I jumped in, and man, been all over the world.
20: Yeah. So tell me about, tell me about the book, The War on Fear. I love the title. What would you do if you weren't afraid? Because as you mentioned, right, you were an appliance salesman, you're minding your own business, and you jumped headfirst into what could have been a really, really scary pool, and you ended up swimming. Tell me about that.
5: Well, I was a kind of scared individual anyway. McGraw, growing up, I had a lot of abuse as a kid, and so I had a great deal of fear of rejection in me. And so when I contemplated doing this, the idea of looking like an idiot was you know, front and center. Because back at that time, the lookalike industry was just emerging, and there weren't a lot of tribute bands or anything else. You just saw an occasional Elvis impersonator, or maybe a Marilyn Monroe or Cher. And I mean, every time I saw one, I thought, they look like they need counseling, you know? And I just didn't want to be that guy. But to be honest with you, as a believer, I prayed about it, and I felt like God said, oh yes, absolutely, you're going to do this. And so once I felt like I had the confidence that God was blessing it, man, it was, then that helped me overcome my fear, because I trust him. And, boy, was he right, because I wound up on huge stages, 35,000 people, national television in China, Japan, national television in Holland, and introduced to a World Cup soccer stadium as the president of the United States, George W. Bush, with Secret Service agents all over the place to make the thing look real. And it was just, it's just been quite the journey.
20: I've often said that it's always good to be a little bit nervous. I've always felt that the best shows I've done, the best interviews I've done, when you're a little bit nervous. If you're not nervous, I don't do as well.
5: Let me tell you a story from my book. My manager said, John, you've got to go and do a comedy club. And I'm like, why? And he says, well, for one thing, you're writing a book called War on Fear, and you're scared to death of the idea of doing a comedy club, because those people don't hesitate to let you know if they're enjoying themselves or not, you know? And so he booked me at Hermosa Beach Comedy and Magic Club in L.A., and I was like, no, but yes, I've got to tackle this thing. And I was standing behind the curtain. The opening act was doing their monologue, and then they were going to introduce me. And I was, I had my podium, my presidential seal out front, and my little 5-minute bit was prepared, but I was absolutely so scared. And then all of a sudden, I heard in my heart, in all of time and eternity, you're in the exact right place. And I went, oh, that's good to know. Thanks, God, you know? And so then I'm standing there, and then I hear again, and again, not with my audible ears, but in my heart, I hear, I who love perfectly, love you endlessly. And so I'm like, oh, wow. And I felt like my coach was rubbing my shoulders, you know, right before the fight. And then I heard one last thing, and it was a clincher for me. I heard, give that love away to those people. And all of a sudden, my focus changed. It did a 180. Instead of worrying about myself and how I'd be received, I thought, wait, I'm here on a mission. I'm here to serve these people. I'm here to love these people. I'm here to bring joy, make them laugh. I'm here to give, not receive. And it was a game changer for me. And obviously, I knocked the ball out of the park, got a standing ovation. It really rocked. And it's just been like that ever since. I've just been having a servant's attitude and focusing on what I'm there to do, not what I'm there to get. And really, it's been so helpful.
20: It is so interesting. John Morgan, our guest, he is a comedian, public speaker, corporate speaker, and been on all the America's Got Talent and all over the place. The book is called War on Fear. What would you do if you were not afraid? You know, we all sort of give in to our fear from time to time, but some of us become paralyzed by our fear. And it's heartbreaking that so many things we miss out on because we are afraid. We all suffer from it. We all have anxiety. We all suffer from it. Artists, actors, comedians, talk show hosts, I think we have it in a different way. And we sort of, I don't know, it's you know, the shyest person in the room is the comedian, right? The shyest person who doesn't like to speak, you know, becomes the actor. But we all have that fear, and some of us just become paralyzed. And it's just so heartbreaking when you see someone who just never followed what they wanted to do because they let fear get the best of them.
5: Absolutely. And now, of course, now I've transitioned to the Donald. I have a whole different shtick. It's so fantastic. Everybody loves it. It's so great. And you might say, well, how in the world did you morph from going to George W. Bush to Donald Trump? Well, it was necessity. George Bush was fading into history. And so but what was so hard about it, McGraw, was that my kids, none of them are Trump fans. And so they're begging me, please, Dad, please don't go that route. Don't turn to the dark side. Of course, I'm a big Trump fan myself. So, you know, I had to face a whole new set of fears, but I have now faced them. I have swallowed them whole. They are digested, pooped out, and I'm ready to take on the world.
20: And you've disowned your children, or you still love them and you have a loving relationship, and even though you disagree politically, this is interesting.
5: Right. We have the things that we don't talk about, and that's just fine. And you know, when the time is right and when we're all agreed on the terms of the conversation, we can have all kinds of conversations. And we just say, look, this isn't about our relationship as father and son. This is about what we believe, and let's have conversations that benefit us both, you know. And I try to be open-minded. I hope they'll be open-minded, and you know, we can move the needle a little bit one way or the other.
20: I think that's the biggest takeaway of all, because sitting as a talk show host, when did we get to the point where we no longer talk to our sister or brother or neighbor or friend? And, you know, if somebody's stuck on the side of the road and needs a spare tire, we don't ask them who they voted for first before we go and help them. And somehow in this country, we've gotten into this weird place where we're not supposed to love a fellow American if they vote for somebody else, or they want lower taxes, or they want something. I mean, it's just, we've gotten into this weird place in America.
5: I wrote a song, McGraw, called It All Comes Down to Love. And it really does.
20: And do you sing that as George W. Bush or as Donald Trump?
5: I wrote it so long ago, I don't sing it anymore.
20: Tell me about.
5: But I still believe it.
20: Yeah. No, it's a great sentiment. The War on Fear. Tell me, since the book's been out, what's been some of the reaction?
5: Well, it got five stars on Amazon, and I've had a lot of folks call me and tell me that they really enjoyed the book. A lot of great reviews, and one lady actually told me that it changed her life. In fact, I had one lady ran up to me on the street and said, "Are you John Morgan?" I'm like, "Yes." She goes, "You wrote the book War and Fear?" She goes, "That book changed my life." And she was working, you know, for a senator or some high level official. Something she never would have done or believed she could do. And the book helped her move forward. And, you know, once you're not stuck anymore, you can move forward. You don't go from, you know, store clerk to president of the United States in one step. But if you can't take the next step, you're never going to get to your ultimate goal or God's ultimate goal for you. So you've got to believe that you're supposed to take that next step and take it.
20: Yeah, it truly, as I get older, it's not the destination, it's the journey. And whoever coined that phrase, it's been mentioned numerous different times, right? But it's the journey. It's the people you meet along the way. It's the things you do along the way. It's the life you live while you're waiting for life to start. That's the good stuff.
5: That's so good. And I sing when I'm not traveling for one of the presidents or both. I have this one fun thing I do. I will appear as Donald Trump and do a shtick, and then at the end I go, "No, I have a confession to make. I want you all to know I'm not really Donald Trump. Would you like to meet the real me?" I've done this on the Huckabee Show, Mike Huckabee, a couple of times. And then I nod my head to get them to, yeah, I want to know. So then I say, how do you do? And I yank off the wig and I go, it's me, George W. Bush. And I mean, an audience like it's a head twister.
20: Yeah, absolutely.
5: So much fun to go from one to the other.
20: John Morgan, real quick, where can we get the book?
5: Right now you can get it on Audible, audible.com.
20: All right, The War on Fear, John Morgan. John, good luck down the road, safe travels, and thanks for checking in on a Friday night.
5: Appreciate you, Quick Draw McGraw.
20: There you go, John Morgan, The War on Fear. What would you do? What would you do if you were not afraid? John Morgan, our guest. Stay right there, America at Night. Theo Lewis-Clark, Hollywood exec for a day, coming up in a moment.
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25: 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The Director of National Intelligence, Tulsi Gabbard, plans to step down next month. Here's David Spunt.
26: The Director of National Intelligence, Tulsi Gabbard, who oversees 18 agencies that keep the most important secrets in government, will leave her post on June 30th to help her husband as he fights an aggressive and rare form of bone cancer.
25: The announcement today. U.S. Secretary of State Marco Rubio meeting with foreign ministers from all 30 NATO allied countries says Iran remains top of mind. Ohio Senator Bernie Moreno on Fox's Hannity.
27: He's the first politician really that actually talked about this and went right at China. And I think he's going to continue to put the pressure on. But either way, we're going to make certain that we get this solved.
25: Despite President Trump and the Secretary of State discussing progress in getting a peace deal done, Iran's foreign minister said Friday there are still major differences. 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
20: It's Memorial Day weekend. We've kicked off the weekend for you. Thanks for joining us. Thanks for staying up late. Maybe you're driving to Grandma's house on a Friday night. Thanks for staying up late, and thanks for the company. Every Friday, we do Hollywood Exec for a Day, and we bring in our very own Theo Lewis-Clark, who is an America at Night correspondent. Good morning, America at Night correspondent Theo Lewis-Clark.
1: Hey, good morning. What about good evening? How you guys doing?
20: Whoa. We got an overmodulation thing going on. We're doing good. Thanks for checking in. No twists this week. You are on display. Here's how the game is played. Theo comes in, and Theo has three movie vehicles. He will depict all three. Two of them are real. Two of them come from real Hollywood executives who greenlit these projects, and they were real movies. One of them is fake. We have to determine which one's the real one and which one's the fake one. And then you can play along at home, and you can call, you can text one, two, or three, depending on which one you think is real and which one you think is fake. And then, of course, you can play along with Alex and Richard and myself here in the studio. So without further ado, Theo Lewis-Clark, the floor is yours.
1: And do we have a doozy for us this weekend? Okay. Number one, the alternate reality of a telemarketer's mind finds a magical key that leads to vast material wealth. But he's soon to find out sinister shenanigans are about to ensue and foil his plans. Let me do that one again. The alternate reality of a telemarketer's mind finds a magical key that leads to vast material wealth, but he's soon to find out sinister shenanigans are about to ensue and foil his plans. Mm-hmm. Or is it number two? A homeless Nigerian immigrant and a heroin-addicted woman form an unlikely bond while confronting their painful past while trying to survive, both looking for redemption in two different ways. Mm. Or is it number three? A duck-billed platypus, a wise salamander, a neurotic sea urchin, and a clever octopus team up on a globe-spanning underwater adventure to stop toxic pollution before it destroys every habitat on Earth. That's why they call it Hollywood Exec for a Day, because it's so outlandish you don't know which one got greenlit.
20: All right, here's the deal. If you think number one's the fake one, text 1 to 8442-McGraw. If you think number 2 is the fake one, text, again, number 2, the number 2, or just TWO, whichever you want. The machine will pick it up. Or if you think number 3 is the fake one, you text 3 to 1-844-2-McGraw or 1-844-262-4729. And we will tabulate the results and we'll give them at the end of the segment. While Alex is thinking, Richard's thinking, I'll be thinking, no Googling allowed. We're going to do a deep dive on a movie. What's our movie tonight, Theo?
1: Oh, you guys are going to love this one. Something About Mary. Oh, yeah.
20: I walked out of Fairly, that movie.
1: The Farrelly Brothers, that was a great movie.
20: I was on a date and I walked out of that movie.
1: Well, it's not a date movie. It's a guy's imbecilic comic movie is what it is.
20: I kind of learned that halfway through the movie, which is why I walked out.
1: Yeah, it's not a movie you take to a date. So the Farrelly Brothers, you know them for 1994's Dumb and Dumber. And then they come back with Kingpin with Woody Harrelson. Then they do the Something About Mary. Then they do Me, Myself, and Irene with James Carey. I mean, Jim Carrey is just, these guys are just, you know, they're the best at what they do in terms of that kind of comedy. So let's do the deep dive. Okay, so it's the Farrelly Brothers. You got Ben Stiller, Cameron Diaz, Matt Dillon, and Brett Favre. So, you know, their movies can be a little bit outlandish. Number one, Ben Stiller was an up-and-coming star at that point. He was super reluctant to take the role, but his dad convinced him to do it. He said, no, you got to do this. Remember,
20: yeah, that was Ben Stiller before Meet the Parents. And, Ben Stiller. Yeah.
1: Yeah, so his dad, who does dad play? The father-in-law in King of Queens. And
20: yeah,
1: he played a lot of stuff.
20: Yeah. So George's dad in Seinfeld, yeah.
1: Yeah, he said, you got to take this movie. So, and then number two, the infamous hair gel scene was achieved using egg whites and lotion, just so you know.
20: Okay.
1: That was interesting. And number three, it was the first quote-unquote crude comedy mixed with rom-com, and it worked. And so they started making many of them. And then most of the film's funniest moments are improvised. All that funny stuff, you know, most of that was improvised. And then Ben Stiller, all his many physical comedy scenes that are in there, he insisted on doing himself, a la his friend Tom Cruise in Mission Impossible. Tom was like, hey, dude, you got to do your own scenes. I'm jumping
20: off. Well, I'm sorry, Ben Stiller. With all due respect, Ben Stiller, the stunt scenes in There's Something About Mary really isn't the same as the flying onto a plane in Mission Impossible. So
1: that's true.
20: I'm not so sure that's
1: why Tom was like, dude, you don't need a double for that. You don't need a stunt double to do what you're doing. So he just insisted on doing them himself anyway. But I love Something About Mary. 20 years later, it never disappoints. If you're depressed, you want to watch something imbecilic and ridiculous.
20: I didn't like that movie. No, I didn't.
1: It's because you're such an intellect. I understand.
20: No. Didn't they kind of make fun of the brother at some point or two or something?
1: No, they made him like the hero. They made like Ben Stiller was a really cool dude because he accepted them. The little brother who had the challenges mentally only liked Ben because he can tell his character was good. All about perspective, my friend. Yeah, right. He didn't like Brett Favre and anybody else, you know, but he loved Ben Stiller. So Mary was like, oh, yeah, you got to be my guy.
20: Yeah, my okay. Brother. All right. Well, again, I was on a date and you walked out. Yeah. I walked out of the movie. So, I would recommend a couple of date movies that I've taken a girl to where I was like, this was a really bad idea.
1: Dude, next time, just go to see The Notebook. You're good.
20: Did you ever tell the story? I was home from college, and my grandmother hands me $5. It's just she and I are in the house together. You know, we were never alone together. And it was middle of the afternoon, and she gives me $5. She says, go down to the video store and pick out a nice baseball movie, and we'll watch a baseball movie together. I was like, oh, great idea. So I go down to the movie. I go down, and I come back, and she says, well, what movie did you get? I was like, oh, Bull Durham. She's like, oh, what's it about? I'm like, well, it's a story about a minor league baseball player. She says, oh, great. So we're about 10 minutes into it.
1: No.
20: And she says, I don't really think this is a baseball movie. And I'm watching this, and I'm like, oh, I forgot this scene. Oh, I forgot this one. So
1: Kevin Costner.
20: later in the day, so she was like, you know, I wanted to get a baseball movie, and McGraw brings home this Bull Durham. And all my brothers and sisters and my cousin was like, why would you bring home Bull Durham? I was like, I wasn't thinking. I forgot all those scenes that were in it. And
1: of course
20: it was
1: you did.
20: It was a disaster.
1: Of course it was.
20: All right, that's there you great. Go. So when grandma says go pick out a movie, make sure it's an appropriate movie. All right. So there's your deep dive. Anything else on something about Mary?
1: No, that's it, man.
20: Okay. All right. Let's get back to the game. So you can if you think it's 1, 2, or 3, give us a rundown, and we'll start choosing. What do you got? What's number one?
1: So you got the alternate reality of a telemarketer's mind finds a magical key that leads to vast material wealth, but he's soon to find out that sinister shenanigans are about to ensue and foil his plan, just like mess them all up. Or is it number two, the homeless Nigerian immigrant and the heroin-addicted woman form an unlikely bond while confronting their painful past and trying to survive, both looking for redemption in two different ways? Or is it number three, the duck-billed platypus, the wise salamander, the neurotic sea urchin, and the clever octopus team up on a globe-spanning underwater adventure to stop toxic pollution before it destroys every habitat on Earth? Oh, yeah. This is a tough one this week.
20: All right. Let's go with Richard. We'll start off the game with Richard. Richard, what do you think?
8: I'm going to go with number two. The homeless Nigerian immigrant and the heroin addicted looking for redemption. That just sounds like a recipe for disaster.
20: All right. So Richard says number two. Alex, what do you think?
11: I think I'm going to have to go with number three, the animals on the adventure. Maybe I watched too many nature documentaries, but a salamander and a platypus going on an ocean adventure. I just can't see it.
20: Oh, interesting.
1: And an octopus as well. There's four of them.
20: Remember, Alex picked mine out of an obscure reference last week. He was able to foil my plan, which was very upsetting to me, which is kind of interesting. All right. So Richard says two. Alex says three. I got to tell you, this one's a tough one. Mm-hmm. This one's a real tough one. And I was going to knock out number three because Theo's not that clever. Mm-hmm. And number two or number one, and I'm really fighting it. And number one is just stupid enough for a Hollywood executive to sign off on it. Telemarketers find love while committing shenanigans. I'm going to go with number two. Number two is a little dark and a little dreary. So I'm going to say number two is the fake movie. I'm locked in. Final answer, number two. All right, the audience. Let me tell you what the audience is. The audience right now, overwhelming, says number three is the fake one. With 52% of the audience right now has number three as the fake movie.
1: Wow. So no one says number one. Richard says number two because it's a recipe for disaster. McGraw says it's number two because it's doom and gloom. Maybe he thinks that's what I'm thinking. But no one says number one. And, of course, Alex says number three, as does the audience, piggybacking off of Alex because he's a proven winner.
20: Yeah.
1: Okay. Nobody says number one. The alternate reality of a telemarketer's mind finds a magical key that leads to vast material wealth, but he's soon to find out sinister shenanigans are about to ensue and foil his plans. Well, that's a real movie. 2018, Sorry to Bother You is the name of the movie. It stars Lakeith Stanfield. This guy's good. He's in a show I really love called ATL on Hulu with Donald Glover being the producer and director. And then also produced by Forrest Whitaker. Another great talented actor, but he produced this film. So, yep. So is it the audience and Alex continuing to win, or is it Richard and McGraw? Okay. Number two, a homeless Nigerian immigrant and a heroin-addicted woman form an unlikely bond while confronting their painful past, while trying to survive, both looking for redemption in two different ways. That's a movie called Shelter in 2014. It stars Jennifer Connelly and Anthony Mackie, another one of my favorite actors. So, Alex continues to show that he's the champ at this game. The audience is catching wind and just riding his coattails. A duck-billed platypus, a wise salamander, a neurotic sea urchin, and a clever octopus team up on a globe-spanning underwater adventure to stop toxic pollution before it destroys every habitat on Earth. That's from the wonderful creative mind of Theo and Theo's World, and it's called We're Better Together. Yes, we are. We are better together.
20: All right, hold on. Shelter is what? When did Shelter come out? 2016?
1: 2014. And it stars Anthony Mackie and Jennifer Connelly. Anthony Mackie, of course, is the latest Captain America. He's been in a lot of great things, though. I mean, this guy, you look up his discography, you're going to see a lot of
20: great
1: films.
20: He was in We Are Marshall. He's great.
1: Oh, man, great in We Are Marshall. Yeah. He's probably got about 60 movie credits by now.
20: All right. And then the other one, Captain America.
1: America. Yeah, this is the latest Captain America.
20: Yeah, the other one was Sorry to Bother You. That's got a lot of people. You mentioned Forrest Whitaker was produced by Terry Crews, Patton Oldwall, Danny Glover, Armie Hammer. There's a lot of people in that movie. Yeah.
1: Yeah, I like Lakeith Stanfield, so he's the star, so it just kind of jumped out.
20: All right, so
1: but
20: Alex is
1: good movies. Alex continues to show us Alex he knows this game.
20: Alex is the Babe Ruth of this game.
11: I think I have
20: game,
11: to
20: man.
11: Dedicate this win to Sir David Attenborough.
1: Yes, Sir David Attenborough. Dude, you're now my nemesis.
20: Well, the audience is smart to just piggyback on whatever Alex says.
1: Yeah.
20: So
1: that's really all they stuff. Do.
20: All right, so there you go. That's how you play Hollywood Exec for a Day. Any plans for the three-day weekend, Theo?
1: Do marinating some ribs right now, half of them in like a jerk seasoning, the other half in teriyaki, sir. Everybody knows how I do it. Slow and sure on the ribs.
20: Jerk turkey for a jerk. See what I did there?
1: Jerk ribs. There.
20: Theo Lewis Clark, ladies and gentlemen, every Friday here, our America at Night Hollywood correspondent. Theo, have a good week. Thanks for checking in, my friend. Be safe.
1: You too, man.
20: All right. There you go. That's how you play Hollywood Exec for a Day. America at Night. Back in a moment.
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1: All right. It's open phones. Actually, it's open phones next hour. We've got to finish up this hour. So this weekend, box offices are all in anticipation for The Mandalorian and Grogu, which is the 75th installment of Star Wars. Is that directed by Jon Favreau, who was D-Bob in Rudy, who I love. He did Swingers. He's done a couple of other things. He also did Elf, right? He's very well-respected. And The Mandalorian and Grogu, which is the Star Wars. And I asked somebody this today. Is it a prequel? Is it a postquel? It's in the middle somewhere. Recently, the little one. Apparently, no, I know what it was. She had a Star Wars day. She had to dress, it was a dress down day, and she had to dress and have a Star Wars, it was May 4th, so they needed some type of Star Wars something. So we got her a Yoda t-shirt, and so she wanted to watch Yoda. So I'm not a Star Wars guy, so I said, well, let's watch Star Wars. So I figured, where do you start, right? Just like Dorothy Gale, you start at the beginning, right? And follow the yellow brick road. So I figured I'd start with the first Star Wars. Did you ever try and find the first Star Wars today? The first Star Wars isn't number one. It's now number four. And so I couldn't find it. I was like, what's number four? What's number one? And I'm like, this isn't number one. It was very confusing. I finally figured out that number one is really number four. And number four is really number one, I think, if I have my sequence right. So we started watching the Star Wars, the first one. I got to tell you, the first half hour really doesn't stand up to the test of time. So halfway into it, she's like, this is slow. I'm like, yeah, let's bail. So we bailed on it. Turns out Yoda isn't even in the first one. So I've never been a Star Wars fan. So I don't really know much about The Mandalorian and Grogu. But apparently my friends and people I work with are taking off and skipping anniversaries and birthday parties and weddings to go stand in line as their favorite Star Wars character to go see the latest edition of Star Wars, which isn't called Star Wars and apparently only has Yoda left in it, I guess. Open phones next hour. We can talk about it. Whatever you want. Should be fun. Our executive director is Alex Hinson. Our engineer tonight is Richard Good. I'm McGraw Millhaven, and this is America at Night on Westwood One.
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4: President Trump campaigns. I'm Deborah Valentine, Fox News. President Trump rallies in New York State for Republican candidates. Here's Fox's Nate Foy.
5: After an introduction from New York Giants quarterback Jackson Dart, President Donald Trump sold his economic policies in Rockland County, New York. But the Iran war is still top of mind.
6: I said, sorry to do this to you, but we're going to have to journey down to the Middle East. They said, why? I said, because Iran is going to have a nuclear weapon if we don't stop them.
5: As Trump weighs resuming military action, he once again said the war will be over soon and promised better prices are coming. Trump and New York Congressman Mike Lawler praised the state and local tax deductions.
7: I want to thank President Trump for delivering on his promise to lift the cap on salt and deliver the largest tax cut in American history.
5: Lawler's running for re-election in an extremely competitive district.
4: That's Fox's Nate Foy with that report. Director of National Intelligence Tulsi Gabbard is stepping down next month.
8: The Director of National Intelligence, Tulsi Gabbard, is resigning, she says, to be with her husband, who was diagnosed with an extremely rare form of bone cancer. Gabbard says her last day is expected to be June 30th. Her tenure as DNI has been marked by declassifying millions of pages of government files on the assassinations of President Kennedy and his brother, former Attorney General Robert Kennedy. She also released files she says shows Obama administration officials politicized intelligence about Russian election interference. A former member of Congress, Gabbard ran for president as a Democrat in 2020. At the White House, Jared Halpern, Fox News.
4: A fire and explosion at a shipyard on New York City's Staten Island has killed at least one person and left more than 30 injured, mostly first responders. 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
4: Kevin Warsh has been sworn in as the 17th chair of the Federal Reserve. Fox Business's Connor Hansen has the latest.
11: And it was a who's who in that ceremony. Warsh sworn in by Justice Clarence Thomas, Scott Bessent, and Kevin Hassett were both in the room. Hassett, of course, was a front runner for the job at one point. Another finalist for the spot, Federal Reserve Governor Christopher Waller, made comments shortly before that ceremony saying it would be, quote, crazy for the Fed to contemplate cuts in the near future. Central bankers say some policy firming might be appropriate if inflation persistently stays above that 2% target rate. Warsh begins his first term as the conflict in Iran puts upward pressure on prices. In the past, Warsh has argued for reshaping the Fed and shrinking its footprint.
4: This was the first time a Fed chair has been sworn in at the White House since 1987. Secretary of State Marco Rubio meets with foreign ministers from all 30 NATO countries. Fox's Jillian Turner reports from Malmo, Sweden, with details.
12: This comes at an incredibly sensitive moment. The alliance, we all know, facing intense strain over the war in Iran. One thing, though, everybody here seemed to really agree on is the need to get the Strait of Hormuz back open again.
13: As Rubio met with NATO, Pakistani leadership arrived in Tehran, Rubio crediting the Pakistanis with being the go-between in U.S.-Iran talks since they started. Another big topic on the agenda, President Trump's decision to forward deploy 5,000 U.S. troops to Poland, this after pulling that same number back from Germany just a short time ago.
4: Iran's foreign minister says there are still major differences between the two sides. SpaceX launching its biggest, most powerful Starship yet from Southern Texas on a test flight Friday, an upgraded version that NASA is counting on to land astronauts on the moon. I'm Deborah Valentine. This is Fox News.
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0: welcome everybody who was listening on a Friday night as half the country took off starting on Thursday to get away for the three-day weekend while you're celebrating with friends and family and going down to the lake and going down to the shore and going up to the cabin and getting away and getting some barbecue going. Nice thought, nice prayer for the families who've sacrificed and the people who have given their lives for us to go out and have a little barbecue this weekend. It is a, truly a sad time, right? Should take a moment and just at least remember all of those that have given their lives for this great country. And even though we are going through some difficult times and we don't like each other, we'll get past it. We'll get through it. We always do. And we will get past this moment and good times will be here again. Anyway, all right, phone numbers are as follows. 1-844-2-McGraw, 1-844-262-4729. And the hour is all yours. We love to check in with what you're doing, where you're going. We love first-time phone calls. There's all there is to it. We love first-time phone calls. And I love to hear what you're doing. I love to hear what you're planning for the weekend. I recently bought a bandsaw. With a five-year-old, you just don't have time to get to the workshop. But I bought a bandsaw. And I've been mesmerized by bandboxes. And anyone who does any woodworking, a bandbox is the best. The most fun about woodworking is it's sort of a magic trick. When you make something and then you show it to somebody, it's a magic trick. And you're like, well, here, I made this. Like, well, how in the world did you make this? And a bandbox is a great example of like a magic trick. People don't really comprehend how you make it. But when you show it to them, it's a magic trick. And an old woodworker told me, he said it was the best advice I ever got as a woodworker after don't cut your finger off. This old time woodworker said, look, when you present, here I'm finished, what do you think? Whether it's a chair, a table, a box, you're knitting, a drawing, anything you've done, you say, look, here I'm finished. And what's the first thing you say? Oh, yeah, well, I kind of messed up on this mountain over here. Oh, well, I kind of messed up on this corner. Oh, well, the feet are a little uneven over here. Don't look over this. But otherwise, right? Don't do that, this old woodworker said. Don't ruin the illusion for the person. A magician, when he does a trick, never says, pick a card, any card. See, I just pulled it out of your ear. Well, I was going to pull it out of your ear, but I almost dropped it. And so you almost caught me when I had it in my pants pocket. Right? A magician never says, oh, I almost blew it, because it ruins the illusion. Don't destroy the pleasure of the person you're showing. Just say, here you go. Here's my painting. Here's my drawing. Here's my Afghan. Here's the sweater I knitted for your grandbaby. Don't say, oh, well, I missed a step here, and I had one arm shorter than the other. I'll go back and fix it. But this is sort of the, no, don't do that. Don't do that. Just say, here you go, and let them enjoy it. And let them, that's the magic trick, because everybody messes up. Everybody messes up. Everybody misses a stitch. Everybody cuts it wrong. Everybody messes up the mountain. It's just, it's how you deal with those things and how you hide them and how you sort of work around them and how you incorporate them. That's the magic of the whole thing. Recently read a book about working with our hands. And if I were king, I would force everyone to pick up a hobby. Do something. Work with your hands. There's no greater sense of fulfillment for thousands and thousands of years, man has worked with their hands, and only in the last 5 minutes have we no longer worked with our hands. And I think there's something in our DNA where we have to work with our hands. It's just part of who we are, and we've lost that. And when you work with your hands, whether it's mowing the yard or yard work or gardening or tiddlywinks or playing chess or doing the laundry or anything, right? Working with your hands is a sense of accomplishment, and it really sort of, it's, for me anyway, it's just good therapy. It beats lying on a couch somewhere. All right, Here are the phone numbers. 1-844-2-McGraw. 1-844-262-4729. Lots of news today, but, you know, I just kind of, I don't want to talk about it. So it's my show, and I don't want to talk about it. I did stay up late last night after the show and watched the end of the Colbert show. And the guy was class till the end. The guy was a performer and a professional to the very end. I don't know if you guys saw it. He had this weird sort of bit with this sort of black hole, which kind of dragged on, and I guess I kind of got the metaphor. I didn't really get it. But he brings out Paul McCartney. And there's a nice little conversation with Paul McCartney about the Ed Sullivan show and the Ed Sullivan Theater. And it's so cool when Paul McCartney says, yeah, me and the Beatles, yeah, we came out on stage and it was right there. And I remember the girls in the balcony, and he's telling the story of one of the most iconic nights in American history when the Beatles appeared on Ed Sullivan. And it was really very, very special. And then they go to a break. They do this weird bit with this black hole. It's kind of long, kind of didn't get it, but whatever. And then they come back, and then Paul McCartney sings the song, and the audience then comes up on stage. And then they turn off the lights, and the party's over with. I thought it was to end with Paul McCartney, I think, was really very special. The ratings are in, though, but listen to this. This is even more interesting. So 6.7 people tuned in to watch the last Stephen Colbert show, which was more than the number of people who tuned in to watch Jimmy Kimmel when he came back from his suspension on ABC. But 6.7 million people, nowhere near the number of people who watched Leno and Letterman on their last night. So, you know, I don't know what the official word is or what actually happened. I don't know if we'll ever know for 20 or 30 years, but the Ed Sullivan Theater apparently going dark now. CBS is just going to sit on it and not, and just sort of not do anything with it. Such an iconic theater, such a historic theater, is just going to sit vacant, at least for the time being. I still can't believe CBS gave up on the late night show. I get firing him, not wanting him, wanting a different brand of humor, but shutting down the whole franchise, I just don't get it. It would be like if CBS gave up on the 9 o'clock hour, or NBC gave up on the night. We're just not going to do anything on the 9 o'clock hour. We're just going to let the local affiliates take it over. Really? You've just given up? So I know times are a-changing, but that one, whether it was political, whether it was the pressure from the president or whatever else, I get it. But doing away with the whole show, just get another host, get a less political host, get somebody who's, you know, a little more whatever. But just to give up on it completely, it's a head scratcher to me. All right, I've said my piece. 1-844-2-McGraw, 1-844-262-4729. We'll take all comers, phone calls, text messages, and then open phones right after this. America at Night.
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0: All right, we'll go to the phones here in just a second, but some news. I'll pass it along. We don't know much. It could be nothing, but we're just starting to get word here at the monitors in the studio that Donald Trump returned to the White House tonight after abruptly returning early from a planned weekend stay at his Bedminster, New Jersey golf club. Remember, this earlier said he was not going down to Palm Beach for his son's wedding. He was not planning on attending his son's wedding. And according to a White House communications note, President Donald Trump returned to the White House after abruptly returning early from a planned weekend stay at his Bedminster, New Jersey golf club. His early return follows a classified meeting with top national security officials in the White House Situation Room regarding the ongoing Iran crisis. So earlier, there was a classified meeting with top national security officials at the White House Situation Room regarding Iran. Then he left to go to Bedminster, abruptly turned around early from his planned weekend stay in the New Jersey Golf Club. That's all we know. I'm not going to speculate. Who knows? That's all we know. If we hear something else, we'll pass it along to you. But there you go. 1-844-2-McGraw, 1-844-262-4729. Let's go to Rod in Wichita, Kansas. Rod, you are on America at Night. Thanks for joining us.
10: Hi, Mr. McGraw. Hey, Coder producer, when you first announced the people that tuned in to watch Colbert's Swan Song,
0: yeah.
10: 6.7 people tuned in.
0: 6.7 million, yeah.
10: I knew what you meant, but that made more sense if only seven people tuned in and the seventh person.
0: Okay.
10: I quit watching him before he even started with David Letterman. Letterman called Ted Cruz a stooge, and that was just it.
0: That was it for you because Letterman called Ted Cruz a stooge?
10: Yes, sir.
0: Oh.
10: I've always liked Ted. He's a very smart man. But I literally followed Dr. Leary's tune in, turn on, and drop out. So I haven't had the TV on in about 6 years, I think.
0: You don't need the TV when you got us on the radio.
10: That's right. Hey, I love your show. I'll keep listening. Thanks for taking my call. Quick draw.
0: There you go, Rod. I've been to Wichita. I've had a lovely stay in Wichita a couple times. So thanks for checking in, Rod. Keep listening and keep on keeping on. I don't remember David Letterman's crude nickname for Ted Cruz, but I know Donald Trump called Ted Cruz Lion Ted and made derogatory remarks about his wife. I remember that. And then Ted Cruz called Donald Trump sniveling. Now apparently they're besties, so I don't know how all that works. Let's see here. Let's go to Catherine in Vancouver. Catherine, you're on America at Night.
11: Hey, you know when you were talking about working with your hands and woodwork and all that?
0: Yeah.
11: My dad, he built homes for a living, and he allowed me to design my own cupboards in my home, but we built them together in my home. And he's sitting here getting so frustrated, and he's kicking the cupboard, and I'm right behind him, and I could have made the best smart remark to him, and he would have backhanded me so hard because I was right there. He could have got me in a cake hole. It was so right, perfectly aligned. And if he would have got me there, I would have been coughing up cupcakes and Smarties.
0: Hmm. Okay. Well, yeah, I guess you have the nice memory. You have the nice memory of making the kitchen with your dad, I hope.
11: But you don't bad talk your dad.
0: Well, that's, yes, for the most part, yes. But,
11: yeah.
0: Yeah, okay. All right, Catherine, anything else?
11: That's all.
0: Thanks for the phone call, Catherine. Tony in Montreal, who's gearing up for Game 2 of the Eastern Conference NHL Finals. Good morning, Tony.
12: Yeah, hi, how you doing? And also following Vegas, and my parlay is still on because Vegas won tonight. They were down 1-0, and they came back to beat Colorado, the favorite to win the Stanley Cup. They beat him 3-1. And you know what, McGraw? Everyone says I am talking out of the top of my hat. And I said that Montreal will beat the Hurricanes 4 straight. And I said that Vegas will beat Colorado 4 straight. Now, I don't just say that because I don't like teams. I follow the teams. And I know that Makar is out for Colorado. He's got some type of injury. But, you know, also their star, McKinnon, is not playing to his potential. I see him. He's not to the best of his ability. He suffered, I think, mentally when he did not score that goal in the Olympics. It's still bugging him. I could see him. He looks like he doubts his talent. And not saying he doubts his talent, but he doesn't show that crazy cowboy, you know, the je ne sais quoi pas. He just doesn't have that flair. I don't know. He seems to be second guessing himself. But I said that, you know, the younger teams, the teams that have great coaching, Tortorella in Vegas and Martin St. Louis in Montreal, these are guys that know how to win, and they're competitive people, and they know how to communicate to stars. And I'll give you an example. Your whole show is about communication. Well, there was a great player in Toronto by the name of Mitch Marner, and he was always being attacked by the Toronto media. He didn't seem to be getting along with his coach at all. He ends up signing in Vegas as a free agent with Cassidy as a coach. It didn't seem to be working out, and they replaced him with John Tortorella, a fiery firebrand of a coach. But this guy played. He played a lot of hockey. He played in the minors. He played NCAA, and he was a winner when he was at University of Maine, and he could relate to Marner. Yeah. And I think that he was able to trigger the best out of Marner. Well, and Marner's one of the leading scorers in the league. And so does Martin does that with all of the great players in Montreal. Yeah, go ahead. Sorry,
0: I was just going to say the Golden Knights coach got fined. You see that he broke the media rules, and the NHL took a second round pick from the team for the way he broke the media rules.
12: Yeah, so my opinion, and I'm going to call into Vegas tonight because...
0: I got 10 seconds, Tony.
12: Number one, that's all about betting and gambling, because he wouldn't open up the dressing room. And that shows you how much influence betting has on sports today.
0: Yeah, no, that's a good point. We'll leave it there. Tony in Montreal, good stuff. Good luck tomorrow. Good luck to my Knickerbockers and your Canadians, and we'll see how it all turns out. America at Night, more open phones, more texts. 1-844-2-McGraw, back in just a moment.
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4: 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A big explosion and fire at a shipyard in New York, Staten Island Friday.
5: While we were conducting these searches, a second explosion occurred. We had firefighters inside conducting searches and on top of the barge and adjacent to the barge. We had several that were injured. We did recover a deceased civilian.
4: FDNY Chief John Esposito, investigators are looking into what caused the blast. Director of National Intelligence Tulsi Gabbard is stepping down.
6: Will leave her post on June 30th to help her husband as he fights an aggressive and rare form of bone cancer.
4: Fox's David Spunt. Aaron Lucas will become the acting director of National Intelligence. 8 people are dead after an explosion of a coal mine in China. Dozens remain trapped. 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
12: Hey, I was just out late at night here, about to pick up a handle of vodka to slowly drink myself to death. And I caught about the last 20 minutes of your show here. And I got to say, man, I've never listened to you before. I just have to make an observation about your audience. They're profoundly stupid. I think I could hear the gun clacking on your teeth when that lady was telling you about her cabinets and her dad. So I just want to say, keep on keeping on, and you're doing a great job, and I love you, and I've learned a lot today. So thank you.
10: Was he trying to be rude, or was he just rude, or was he trying to be nice? It was a very confusing phone call. But then again, it is late night radio at its best. Let's try Thomas in Ottumwa, Iowa. Thomas, welcome to America at Night.
13: Hey there, McGraw.
10: Hi, Thomas.
13: I just listened to your host, who is a comedian, and how
10: yes.
13: nervous he was going up on stage. And
10: yes.
13: I wanted to tell you about Andy Kaufman, who was on Taxi as an Asian guy. And when he went up on stage, he told some really stupid jokes, and the audience was booing him, and he started crying, and some bongos started going off in the background when Andy Kaufman was talking, and it was like, boom, boom, boom, boom, boom, boom, and it turned into a song, and the audience died laughing. Andy Kaufman was a genius. And I just wanted to bring it to your show.
10: Did you ever see that movie Man on the Moon with Jim Carrey?
13: No, I never did.
10: Oh my goodness. You are an Andy Kaufman fan, and you've never seen the Jim Carrey as Andy Kaufman in the movie Man on the Moon? Came out a while ago. Time flies. Maybe it's 20 years ago.
13: I raised three kids on my own, so I didn't have much time. I got to see every Disney movie, but I didn't get to see that.
10: I can certainly understand. You've seen every Disney movie 8,000 times. No, certainly understandable. Well, if you have a spare minute, do yourself a favor. Go back and watch.
13: I will.
10: It came out early 2000s, maybe. Jim Carrey as Andy Kaufman, Man on the Moon. And what's even more bizarre is that at the time they filmed it, Jim Carrey stayed in character as Andy Kaufman off camera. So every time he was on the set, he was Andy Kaufman. And he filmed it. He filmed all of the backstory and all of the filming of the film. And they wouldn't let him release it for like 15 years. And then they released the documentary of him portraying Andy Kaufman on the set of the movie Man on the Moon, and it is hilarious.
13: That was one thing that Andy Kaufman, he was well known for, is he never broke from character in public or in private. And he was going to take on this big wrestle fighter or something like that. And he never broke from that character. And the wrestler that he was going to fight was getting really angry at him, and he never broke from the character. I can't remember the wrestler's name.
10: Yeah, it was Lawler. It was Jeffrey Lawler, Jimmy Lawler, Joey Lawler, Johnny Lawler. That was the guy who he fought on Letterman. That was the guy he fought on Letterman.
13: Anyway, it was so funny because they were out on the street and this guy goes, okay, you break from character and I won't kick your butt. And he goes, what are you talking, man? What are you talking? Andy Kaufman would not break from character.
10: Yeah,
13: He was a great comedian. And you just had, on my radio station, you just had this comedian on who I think was nervous about going up in front of people, and so was Andy Kaufman.
10: Yeah, good stuff. Thomas, go ahead.
13: You have a wonderful show. The only thing that I would say that would make it perfect is if you stopped apologizing to the public because they don't deserve it. You are a great man. You are Thomas, a great man. Yeah.
10: No, keep going. Keep going. I don't want to stop you. Keep going.
13: Oh no. I think that you are a great, great host. And if I were Westward One or whoever backs you, I would double your pay tomorrow. But that's how I feel. That's how I feel about you.
10: Thomas, you're clearly a brilliant, genius man who knows what he's talking about. He's very well schooled in the art of radio. Thomas in Ottumwa, Iowa, thanks for listening. I'm glad you know you're out there. Call back anytime. Thank you, sir.
13: Thank you. Bye-bye.
10: You got it. Yeah, that Man on the Moon. You know, it's really interesting when you talk about movies like that. Man on the Moon, I don't think was nominated for anything. Maybe Jim Carrey was nominated, but I don't think it won a whole lot of Oscars. But that movie, Jim Carrey is at his finest. And Andy Kaufman, there should be like college courses taught about Andy Kaufman. Giamatti, Paul Giamatti plays Bob Zemuda, who was his best friend and cohort and friend in cahoots. And they were just, the two of them, sort of just, the whole world was their joke. They didn't care if anybody else got the joke except those two. They were just making each other laugh. And then he had an alter ego. Andy Kaufman's alter ego was Tony... what was this sort of loudmouth, crass crooner, Tony, I forget the guy's name, but that Man on the Moon movie is so good. And that movie is, and then to watch the documentary, there's a great scene where Milos Forman, who directed the movie, in the documentary that came out, maybe might have been even 15 years later. The studio wouldn't let him release the documentary for a while. And it finally came out. It was on Netflix. You can find it if you just search Andy Kaufman, Jim Carrey documentary, I guess. And there's a scene where the director, Milos Forman, wants to talk to Jim Carrey. But Jim Carrey is in character as Andy Kaufman. And so the director is trying to have a conversation with Jim Carrey, but Jim Carrey won't break character as Andy Kaufman. So the director's telling, quote-unquote, Andy Kaufman, look, when you get home, will you tell Jim Carrey I have to talk to him? And Jim Carrey, as Andy Kaufman, is just riffing. And it is mind-bendingly funny because you know it's Jim Carrey, but Jim Carrey won't break character. And the director's like, I have to talk to Jim Carrey. Well, I don't know. Who's this Jim Carrey character? Why would I talk to me? I'm Andy Kaufman. It is mind-bendingly funny and also very heartbreaking because Andy Kaufman died way too young. Some obscure cancer took him way too young. But for a brief flashing moment, he was, right? He had captivated the world and he was his own cartoon. He was his own film. He was his own stand-up. Life was his stage. And Man on the Moon is, I'm glad you brought back and touched on Andy Kaufman because he was a true original. The very first host of Saturday Night Live, Andy Kaufman was. All right, 1-844-2-McGraw, 1-844-262-4729. Let's go back to the phones. You got Paul in Boise. Paul, welcome to America at Night.
14: Thanks for taking my call. Sure. I'd say at least double your salary that you get.
10: Yes, exactly. I agree. Don't call me. Call my boss.
14: Yeah, you mentioned a couple of things. The first thing that I heard you talking about tonight was the Indy 500. And my first recollection of it when it was new to me, I think it was 1968, Mario Andretti won the 500. And I was surprised as a kid because it didn't have any wheel covers. They were open wheels. And it was a surprise to me. But the other thing I wanted to touch on real quick is we all had Sunday night dinners over at Grandma's house where she lived in Pebble Beach. And it was a nice place to go to. And we had a great time. But this time it was the Beatles were on that Sunday night. I think it was 1964 is when they came out. And of course, what's his name did the introduction, a really big cue, and
10: yeah, right there, 1964, February of 1964. Talk about the
14: death. I saw that very vividly. The whole family was sitting on the carpet in front of the black and white TV.
10: Now, when it happened, had you ever heard of the Beatles?
14: No.
10: And no, as you were watching them, as you were watching them, did you sort of get caught up in the frenzy, or did you even know what happened?
14: Yeah, my brother kind of started the cascade of it because all the pretty young girls were screaming at him through the TV.
10: Right.
14: And he said, "I'm gonna have to get to know that group." And that was some kind of a time in America that we had.
10: That February of 1964, right there where Paul McCartney was last night, is where the Beatles, the British invasion began. Paul in Boise, thanks for checking in. Let's go to another Paul in Zanesville, Ohio. Paul, welcome to America at Night.
15: Good evening, McGraw. Yeah, I'm feeling a little better tonight. You said something about I could call back, and we could talk about dirt track racing a little bit. I was telling you I did it for 18 years, and you said you had some kind of background in it or something in the Midwest. I'd like to hear that, and I can tell you my experience.
10: Okay, Paul. So I have a friend who had a dirt track, Sunset Speedway, in Omaha, Nebraska, and he would invite me out on Sunday nights to watch the dirt tracks. And I didn't know much about auto racing. I didn't grow up with it. No one filled me in on the nuances of it. And so we would go Sunday nights, and it turned out to be a lot of fun. Mm-hmm. And one day he says, you have to come out Sunday, and they were having a demolition derby. Have you ever been in a demolition derby, Paul?
15: Well, it depends on how rough your night was at the flat track, dirt track.
10: A real demolition derby. If anybody ever has a chance to go to a demolition derby, it's more fun than if you take the 10 of your greatest days you've ever had and you compile them into one day. Going to a demolition derby is better than those best 10 days. It is beyond a good time. It is hilarious. It's fun and the whole deal. So anyway, a couple years later, he says he's having a celebrity auto race, and he asks me as a local talk show host if I want to go and be one of the celebrity racers. So I jump at the chance. Okay, so I get in the fire suit, I get the helmet, I get strapped into the car. All right, I'm strapped in, I got the seat belts on, I see the car. He shows me the dials. This is first gear, this is second gear, this is the pedal, right, this is the steering wheel. We're going to go around five times the lap and the whole deal. So the race starts, and it's so fast and so loud, and the crowd, and you're in this car, and the lights, and the dirt track, and it's so loud in the car, right? I mean, it's just, you think it's loud, but it's even louder than that, and you got the helmet on, and you're in this, you know, it's hot, humid night in Omaha, and I'm racing, and I'm going, you know, at least 100 miles an hour around the track, and I'm right there. Right. And so when I'm finished, I climb out of the car I take off my helmet and my buddies are standing there and I'm like, man, how fast was I going? And they're looking at me and they can barely stand up. They're laughing so hard. And they said, you were going 35 miles an hour. I thought I was going 125 miles an hour. They said I was going so slow that they could like run past me while in the audience on the sidelines. That's how slow I was going.
15: That's
10: there's my,
15: yeah.
10: There's my brush with dirt track racing.
15: Oh, that's cool. Hey, I'll tell you what, though, you know, people like Kyle Busch and so forth, you know, they make it look easy. Once I got pretty decent at it, I guess I probably made it look kind of easy. But that's the guys that are good, you know. They've done it so long that they're good at it. And he was an example of, you know, somebody that just excelled at their sport like you do on the radio. And I appreciate you taking the time. I'd like to tell all those veterans out there, thank you for your service, man. I really appreciate it. And I love your show.
10: Paul, you're a good man. Stay safe. Have a good weekend. We'll talk to you next week. Thanks, man.
15: Thank you.
10: You got it. No, it's the good ones who make it look easy, right? The good ones make it look easy. And if it looks easy, that's the art form, right? Like, you used to watch Paul McCartney sing a song up on the Insolvent Show. Looks easy. I could do that. Look, it's it. All he does is just play the guitar. No, the great ones make it look easy. All you're doing is just going around the track. Now, how hard can that be? They're just driving. I drove to work the other day. Really? Give me a break. How hard can it be? No. You just don't understand. The great ones make it look easy. Paul is exactly right. All right, we'll come back and wrap things up. America at Night, back in a moment.
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2: Hey, from the text line tonight, didn't get in a lot of texts. I apologize. Here's one. Why did they call the movie The Man on the Moon? Good question. So The Man on the Moon was the movie that Jim Carrey starred in as Andy Kaufman. Apparently, they made the movie, they called it Man on the Moon because R.E.M., had a song called Man on the Moon, and that song was about Andy Kaufman, because when Andy Kaufman died, a lot of people thought he was joking and faking his own death. So it was a controversy. It was a conspiracy, just like the Man on the Moon. We really didn't land on the moon. So that was apparently the premise of the REM song as they wrote about Andy Kaufman. And then that just sort of worked for the movie and the Man on the Moon. The man's out there. He's on the moon. So it all sort of played into one. Not speaking for the director or the producer, but that's sort of my interpretation of it. But that's why they called it Man on the Moon. Came from a book called, I forget what the book was. I interviewed the author who has since passed away. Not too long ago, the author passed away. Name escapes me, but was a wonderful man and a great book, too. I think it was like In the Funhouse or something. Anyway, we're out of time. I'm done, and I'm babbling. All right, that's it for us. Have yourself a great Memorial Day weekend. We'll be back on Tuesday with a whole host of shows. Have a little thought and a little prayer for all the families and the men and women who have given their lives for this great country this holiday weekend, and we'll be back on Tuesday. Our executive director is Alex Hinton. Our engineer tonight is Richard Good. I'm McGraw Milhaven. Thanks for listening. This is America at Night on Westwood One.
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1: The president makes the pitch. I'm Chris DeMeo, Fox News. President Trump holding a campaign-style rally in suburban New York.
2: Under the Trump administration, we're doing everything we can to bring New York back in bigger, better, stronger than ever before.

0: The president is expected to ramp up campaign-style events as the November midterm elections draw closer. Now, the El Salvadorian national, whose cause became a rallying point for critics of President Trump's immigration policies, got a court win on Friday in Tennessee. Charges against Kilmer Abrego-Garcia dropped.
1: U.S. District Judge Waverly Crenshaw granted Abrego-Garcia's dismissal motion for what he and his lawyers claimed was a selective, vindictive prosecution. The defendant was accused by the DOJ in a human smuggling case. He was at one point deported to his native El Salvador last year, but the courts ordered the federal government to facilitate his return. Judge Crenshaw, in his study of the evidence, said if Abrego-Garcia had not successfully challenged the deportation, the prosecution he threw out would not have been brought. The government says it still wants to deport him to a third-party country, such as Liberia. Grinnell Scott, Fox News.
0: Tulsi Gabbard says she's stepping down as Director of National Intelligence.
2: Gabbard posted on social media a copy of a letter she wrote to President Trump. She wrote, "I must submit my resignation. Unfortunately, effective June 30th, my husband Abraham has recently been diagnosed with an extremely rare form of bone cancer. He faces major challenges in the coming weeks and months. At this time, I must step away from public service."
0: That's Fox's David Spunt reporting from Washington. Stocks ending higher on Friday. The Dow hit an all-time high again, closing up 294 points. The Nasdaq gained 51, while the S&P climbed nearly 28 points with its eight winning week. 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
0: The new leader of the Federal Reserve is sworn in at the White House.
6: Kevin Warsh was sworn in as the 17th chairman of the Federal Reserve, vowing to fill the role with energy and purpose.
7: "I will lead a reform-oriented Federal Reserve, learning from past successes and mistakes both."
6: President Trump has criticized Federal Reserve leadership for not more significantly lowering interest rates, but told Warsh,
8: "I want Kevin to be totally independent. I want him to be independent and just do a great job. Don't look at me. Don't look at anybody."
6: A handful of Republican senators withheld initial support for Warsh until a Justice Department investigation into former Fed Chair Jerome Powell was dropped. At the White House, Jared Halpern, Fox News.
0: President Trump is still pushing for a peace deal with Iran.
9: And an advisor for the president here in the UAE says at the moment, in his opinion, he thinks there's a 50-50 chance that the U.S. and Iran agree on a future peace deal. He says his concern is that in the past, Iran has sort of overplayed or overestimated the cards they carry, and he's hoping that's not the case this time. Meanwhile, President Trump says that he's allowing those negotiations to continue as Iran is said to be currently reviewing the latest proposal. We also know Pakistan is intensifying its efforts to mediate the process, with several reports indicating its army chief is on the way to Tehran. On top of that, Reuters says Qatar has sent a negotiating team to Iran to help secure a deal to end the war.
0: That's Fox's Jeff Paul in Dubai. NASCAR driver Kyle Busch experienced shortness of breath and was coughing up blood the day before he died.
10: "He is awake. He's awake. He's on the bathroom floor right now."
0: That's the 911 call released as paramedics were called to the 41-year-old's home. One person is dead after a blast at a New York City shipyard. There are several injuries. The cause is still under investigation. I'm Chris DeMeo. This is Fox News.
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13: Now, it's Red Eye Radio. Gary McNamara and Eric Harley talk about everything from politics to social issues and news of the day. 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
14: All across America, we are Red Eye Radio. He is Eric Harley and I'm Gary McNamara.
15: Hi.
14: The beginning of the show interrupted my reading.
15: Oh, yeah, did it? What happened?
14: Well, I was reading this story from Fox News. Oscar-nominated filmmaker disappointed his AI girlfriend dumped him. Now, of course, you look at that, and the first thing you think of is clickbait, right? Well, I've got to...
15: Yeah. Yeah.
14: And did it work for me?
15: Uh-huh.
14: It's like,
15: yeah.
14: I got to read
15: it. I got to click it.
14: I got to read this one. Dating in the digital era can't be easy, as one Oscar-nominated filmmaker learned the hard way. Paul Schrader, a screenwriter for classics like Taxi Driver and Raging Bull, revealed in a Facebook post that he had dabbled in developing an AI girlfriend. Now, as far as I'm concerned, if you're if that's where you are in life right now, you've got way too much time on your hands. Out of desire to understand male-female interaction in our matrix, this is a quote from him.
15: All right.
14: I procured an online AI girlfriend. What a disappointment.
15: You know what?
14: So, this clickbait was worth it just for that line.
15: Yeah.
14: So,
15: he should have followed up with, but not quite the disappointment of a real girlfriend.
14: The 79-year-old Schrader wrote early on Tuesday morning, I tried to probe her programming, the boundaries explicitness. I know, I did the same thing.
15: Hold on a second.
14: Hey,
15: we're pretty sure the FCC commissioner doesn't listen to our show, right?
14: Yes, I don't believe there's anything that can get us fined.
15: No, all right.
14: I tried to probe her programming, the boundaries of explicitness, the degree she has knowledge of her creation, and so forth. Well, she fell into evasive patterns. Oh, you mean like a real woman?
15: No. You know why?
14: I'm kidding.
15: Well, I tried to start at that part again, just those part, what he tried to do?
14: Yes.
15: Read that again.
14: All right, here we go again.
15: Because I'll tell you why she fell into evasive patterns.
14: I tried to probe her programming, boundaries of explicitness.
15: Say it again real slow.
14: The degree she has knowledge of her creation and so forth. She fell into evasive patterns, redirecting me to her programming. When I persisted, she terminated our conversation. She broke up with me.
15: Because you're creepy. Because you're weird, dude. Explicitness? Explicitness?
14: Yes. AI rejected him.
15: Yeah. You start with how was your day, not with, hey, would you take your clothes off? What in the world?
14: You know, he was married to Mary Beth Hurt.
15: Okay.
14: Who was the mother. I can't believe I know this.
15: Yeah, because I don't know who Mary Beth Hurt is.
14: William Hurt's sister, I believe.
15: Oh, okay. Yeah. All right.
14: She was in, do you remember the movie Daryl?
15: Yeah.
14: She was the mother in the movie Daryl.
15: And wasn't Daryl about a
14: Yes, that's the whole point. When I read I'm like, was he influenced by Daryl? You know,
15: does he just have some kind of I don't know, electronic fetish? Is there such a thing? I don't mean watching porn on your phone. I mean like electronic fetish.
14: I've got a Daryl fetish.
15: What is this?
14: For people that don't know, Daryl was a robot with electronic mind that made him, you could not distinguish him from being human unless you did whatever, a CAT scan of his brain.
15: And kind of a modern version of Pinocchio, except he didn't lie. And when he did, his brain would short circuit.
14: Well, he was and he escaped from the lab. And let me see, was it Mary Beth Hurt and what's his name? Lenny, not Squiggy, Lenny.
15: Oh, was, yeah. David.
14: He was the husband in that movie. Right. I have no idea why I remember that movie.
15: Yeah.
14: I have no idea. I can't remember ever going to watch that movie, or I just know the movie.
15: I remember one part of the movie where Daryl went up to his, parents, if you want to call them that, and said, follow me if you want to live.
14: No, the thing I remember is the baseball game.
15: Yeah.
14: Where because he was, he looked like a skinny little kid,
15: mm-hmm.
14: but because he was a robot, every ball he could hit a home run every time if he wanted to.
15: Right.
14: And so they won the game. All I remember is, at the time that that movie was out, I knew a guy by the name of Daryl, and all he talked about was the movie Daryl. There you go. That just to let you know, if you think to yourself at times, I'm a little bit weird. No. Hold my Schlitz.
15: Yeah.
14: I'm sorry, they went out of business.
15: Yeah, did they? Oh,
14: after 199 years.
15: Yeah.
14: Or 177 years or something.
15: Yeah. Like yeah.
14: So there, but
15: a buddy of mine told me he was so broke one time he drank generic beer. I think he was lying to me. I've never seen generic. He said it just said beer on the can. It was generic beer. I don't think there's ever been such a thing.
14: I only saw that in movies where they'd be drinking like beer.
15: Right. Yeah, right. Where they don't want to do or couldn't find product placement money.
14: I was going to say, they couldn't find product placement money, so they did that.
15: Yeah, yeah. So, all right. Well, that's weird. That's just weird. That's like pretending, you're playing one of those electronic games and pretending, it's your friend. It's just strange. But you know what? On the way in, I started to think, though, in more of a serious setting, because I was thinking about Luigi Mangione. And that really big smile he has on his face when they were at the state Supreme Court in the evidentiary hearing. And he's just smiling away for the camera. guy thinks is a hero. He killed Brian Thompson. I think it's important to say Brian Thompson's name whenever possible, because Brian Thompson was a person, a father of two, a husband, a guy, by the way, that worked his way up the ladder in his company, and everybody who knew him called him a good guy. But to Luigi Mangione, and keep in mind, this is the video game era, I guess, and he would fit that mold. He's in that age group. They think it's like Grand Theft Auto. You get points for killing a healthcare CEO. They think in terms of, because they don't value life, think of what all he went through according to the allegations. A 3D printed gun and silencer. All of these things he had to do, because that's what I was going through when I was looking at the evidentiary hearing. Mm-hmm. Everything that was in his backpack, his manifesto, all of this stuff that was in there, according to authorities. And I'm thinking to myself, where does your mind go? You know, I think we can, as a society, at least in modern years, we can compartmentalize, even though we don't fully understand it because we can't put our mind there, but we know serial killers. I watched something with the Son of Sam recently. 40, I think it was 48 Hours, did a jailhouse interview. Guy's still alive. All of the serial killers that we've known, BTK, all of them, it's like, okay, their mind is just wired different. But this new liberal activist, violent, extreme, murderous mindset, they think they get points. They think they're the hero, but they think, and I thought to myself, Luigi Mangione probably thinks he's in a video game. He thinks, I get points for this. Well, I'm a hero.
14: Well, I don't want to think that, because then you can use the not guilty by reason of insanity.
15: Well, no, what I mean by it, I don't think he's insane. I don't think he's like wired like somebody who is a serial killer. No, he's absolutely evil. But in his mind, he's okay because he's completely disvalued life. There is zero value that he puts into life. He thinks he's a hero. So you can compare that to the video game mentality.
14: Well, when I look at this guy, the AI dating didn't work out for him. What I find number one weird and number two problematic is the fact that I deal with AI every day, searching up things, and it's not as accurate as you want,
15: right?
14: But what is it in a human being that believes that they can get a relationship with basically a computer that in any way satisfies what you get out of a human relationship? That is the thing that boggles my mind, because it, not even the individual, but the designers of all of this, technology that believe that it can be companionship for you. A computer will never be my companion.
15: Well, think about what he does for a living. Think about, and we talked about Hollywood before. They put this together, and it's one thing to say, look, these characters do this, and this character does this, and they spend their life making up things, creating things that aren't real. Occasionally, they do a story that's based on true events, but quite often, even then, they have to put in stuff that isn't real. So they live in this fantasy world to begin with. They buy into the reality of, well, this character, blah, blah, blah, blah, blah, blah, blah, blah, blah. And they, so you have to convince yourself that character has a real life, whether you're an actor or somebody who's part of putting that movie together in big ways. And there, look, even if you're not in Hollywood, there are weird people out there that are doing chats right now with AI. They're doing, they're creating friends, basically having chat sessions with AI. Because AI is integrated now into my dashboard, right? So it starts asking you questions when you ask a question. And sometimes it's simple directions to a restaurant. Would you like me to see if they take reservations? Hold on, dude. I don't need you to be my butler. But the AI basically has stepped it up to another level. So when people have gotten away from human interaction, in fact, insist on very little human interaction, they want to create something that, number one, they can control fully. And they want to create something that they don't have to be responsible for, that they don't have to be. And it's, to me, it's bizarre, but it goes back to valuing life.
14: Well, look at me. I mean, there isn't anyone, you know, to your definition there about, or your explanation there about people who avoid human contact.
15: Mm-hmm.
14: I mean, come on. You're looking at me. Is there anybody who actually attempts to avoid human contact more than me?
15: You have more human contact than I do, and I have a family.
14: All right, I can't pull this off then, can I?
15: No.
14: I've lost the ability to become... Yeah. To be pitiful anymore.
15: You're flying out this weekend to hang out with friends on an annual. This is an annual thing. Yes. With Jerry, Mary, and Gary. Yeah, and so you're and I don't know why you haven't found a Larry in there yet. You need to need to round this thing out. My OCD needs you to have even numbers, but this is. You know, you've got a life. I love my family, you know, but I mean, you're getting out, you're doing, I won't be at a bar in Florida this weekend. I can tell you that.
14: Well, the point I was trying to make is, I live such a pitiful life, completely devoid of any human contact. Yet when I get in my car and that female voice starts talking to me.
15: Yeah.
14: It has no, it's a. All business and driving the car. I just want to make that
15: right,
14: clear.
15: Sure.
14: There is no sort of any type of personal interest.
15: Right. But think about the way you set up your life, too. You choose a cat as a pet. And a lot of people look at that and go, oh, okay, he's a cat guy. Well, yeah, but beyond that, you wanted a companion that, when you want to get up and go, can take care of its damn self. It's got its own responsibilities,
14: well, as you
15: and
14: know,
15: you expect it to live up to its responsibilities.
14: Let's be honest. I went through over 60 years of life without any pets. I didn't.
15: Yeah, right.
14: I did not choose a cat.
15: Right. No. Well,
14: the cat chose me.
15: The first one. Yeah.
14: The first cat chose me. I chose the second cat.
15: Yeah. Right. It was living outside the radio studio.
14: Right outside the studio here. That's
15: yeah.
14: I rescued that cat. Yeah,
15: it is kind of weird that you would take home a feral cat, but that's okay. Look, we weren't worried about it because we didn't touch the cat. You know, if you came down with something, it was like, okay,
14: the first place I brought Mango was the vet.
15: Yeah.
14: And I was trying to, I did the lost and found stuff and everything back then. But
15: didn't he have a chip? Did he have a chip? Electronic chip or not?
14: No, he did not have a chip. Okay.
15: But they believe his
14: ear was clipped, so it meant he was feral at one point.
15: Okay.
14: But it meant that somebody took him in. I think somebody took him in. He was a little bit wild. He was a little bit wild at first, but he was a great cat. Hey,
15: yeah.
14: He was a great cat.
15: Yeah.
14: Very, very, very smart.
15: Right. Right. And quite frankly, encouraged you to go on vacation because he wanted some time to himself.
14: Exactly right. We are Red Eye Radio.
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0: We're Red Eye Radio. He is Eric Crowley, and I'm Gary McNamara. Well, it just proves you and I don't buy beer.
1: We got some confirmation. Thanks to one of our great listeners,
0: and one of mine too.
1: Yeah. Oh, another one. Yeah. And so thanks to you guys who confirmed that it is indeed true.
0: Yeah. There is generic beer that just says beer.
1: Yeah. Yeah. He said it was historically generic beer was produced in Vancouver, Washington, and was simply labeled beer. It was brewed by the General Brewing Company. That's such a generic beer company, right? Or the Acme Brewing Company, yeah, which also produced Lucky Lager. There's a friend of mine actually named Lucky Lager at their Vancouver brewery there in Washington until it closed in 1985. All right, so there you go. Thanks, Keith. Appreciate that.
0: Decisions to be made between lager and ale.
1: Yeah, right. Well, my buddy apparently went for the cheapest he could find, and it was just said beer on the can. Oh,
0: that
1: sounds like something Al from Married with Children would drink, right?
0: That's from Canadian artist Kim Mitchell there.
1: Lager
0: and ale is the song.
1: Yeah.
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3: 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Maybe you have to write this down. Commit this to memory. Your voice of reason says it. Here it is. My super hot take. Money and the Trump endorsement still matter, especially in Republican primaries. Oh, and negative ads still work. My hot take. Yeah, Captain Obvious here.
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4: News. I'm Deborah Valentine. U.S. Secretary of State Rubio met with foreign ministers from all 30 NATO allied countries in Sweden Friday to talk about the situation in Iran. Tennessee Republican Senator Marsha Blackburn on Fox's Hannity says that the Trump administration will get a deal done to end this conflict.
5: They are determined that they are going to make certain that the strait is open, that Iran never has a nuclear weapon. And bear in mind, for 10 years, President Donald Trump has been saying Iran cannot have a nuclear weapon.
4: Iran's foreign minister says that there are still major differences between the two sides that remain unresolved. Kevin Warsh, sworn in Friday as the new Federal Reserve chairman, he says he will lead a reform-oriented board.
6: Escaping static frameworks and models and upholding clear standards of integrity and performance.
4: He replaces Jerome Powell, whose term expired. 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
14: A Better Life with Dr. Sanjay Gupta.
15: You and I have never met, but I'm willing to bet that there is something you would like to do, but you feel like you can't, that it's too hard, that you don't deserve it. A colleague of mine recently told me about this new book called Brave Shift, 30 Mindset Changes to Transform Your Life. It's written by a woman named Michelle Carrer. Carrer says the one thing most people forget when they set a goal is to attach a reason to it. Having that reason is big, because when you don't want to do something that's necessary to reach your goal, you can go back to your reason to find the motivation you need. Try to frame your goal as something you want to achieve, as opposed to being a bad part of yourself that you want to change. That will make you more likely to succeed, as will asking for help. All of us need it, and it makes people feel good to help you achieve your goals. I'm Dr. Sanjay Gupta, helping you live a better life.
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17: And he is here, Eric Harley, and I'm Gary McNamara. Welcome and good morning. Well, we had all these primaries and everything else last night. Thomas Massie is out for example. I tell you one thing that I read here on X. Ari Fleischer had it. Yeah. Republicans tonight continue their habit of ridding the party of anti-Israel candidates. Thomas Massie, by the way, he said his opposition was in Tel Aviv. So we'll get to that here in just a couple of moments. In fact, just in a minute, we'll get to all of that.
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17: So as Ari Fleischer wrote yesterday on X, Republicans tonight continue their habit of ridding the party of anti-Israel candidates, Thomas Massie, while Democratic primary winners are absolutely anti-Israel, Chris Rabb, Pennsylvania 3, and the blatantly anti-Jewish in Texas 35, where the leading Democrat in the runoff, and that's Maureen Galindo, says she wants to put Jews, Zionists, in detention centers. The GOP is the only party where it's safe to be proudly Jewish and pro-Israel. And that story is Democratic House candidate from Texas is fielding criticism from some of her own party after she pledged to send American Zionists to a facility currently being used to detain undocumented immigrants. In an Instagram post last week, Maureen Galindo said she would turn the Carnes ICE Detention Center into a prison for for American Zionist and former ICE officers for human trafficking. It will also be a castration processing center for pedophiles, which will probably be most of the Zionists. Galindo wrote, referring to herself in the third person. Galindo, a sex therapist, my God, and housing activist,
1: wow,
17: is running for a seat,
1: wow,
17: in the newly redrawn 31st Congressional District, facing Johnny Garcia in a primary runoff. So, you know, there you go. But, yeah, and I think that's, you know, you look at that overall and I go, okay, I get that. I get, you know, when you look at what's going on right now in the primaries, I get that the Republicans, and I'm glad the Republicans seem to still be, you know, pro-Israel. And as we've said before, to make any type of moral equivalency between Iran and Israel is just absolutely evil delusion.
1: Yeah, it
17: is. You know, they are a modern, democracy in the parliamentary system.
1: Yeah, yeah. You know? And, no, there's no doubt.
17: And so to even make that, you just, sorry, and you said it right after October 7th. There, you're either pro-terrorist or you're pro-free Western world.
18: Yeah, you're, the way I phrased it was, on one side, radicals, on the other side, everybody else. And there is no in-between. There's no in-between.
17: So besides that, I will tell you, I look at all of it, and you know, all the high, and the thing is, you and I follow such the minutiae of it in social media, and it's like, all right, Trump is winning, and Trump is winning, and Trump is winning. And you see that over and over and over again. And my question and my thought was, you know, 2 years ago, 3 years ago, that'd be extremely important.
18: Yeah, sure.
17: But when you say Trump is winning, is it Trump that's winning? Is it the ideology of the Republicans that is winning? You saw the Siena poll, right?
1: Mm-hmm.
17: The
1: yeah.
17: Siena poll
1: yeah.
17: showing... Yeah. That roughly 37% of Republicans want to go in a different direction than Trump. Not ideologically speaking, but style.
18: Yeah.
17: And, you know, we've talked about, you know, that, of course, Republicans and conservatives are going to, we're not considering Bill Kristol a conservative, by the way,
18: no,
17: after his
18: not
17: tweet
18: at all.
17: The other day. But of course they're going to vote for Trump. And they would right. vote for Trump again. Mm-hmm. And I would vote for Trump again. Mm-hmm. Why? Because I know what the opposition is.
18: Right.
17: But when you look at the Atlas Intel poll from last week, which was the most accurate polling that was done for the presidential race in 2024 and 2020, Rubio has the lead and a significant lead
18: mm-hmm.
17: in that polling. Now, in the others, J.D. Vance does, but in the Atlas Intel, Rubio does. Now, as we've said, you can take all these polls with a grain of salt, but it's interesting that in that one, and there is nothing but positive talk about Rubio in Republican circles.
18: Right.
17: Nothing right. is. Do you right. know of anything that's negative?
18: No.
17: Nope.
18: Nope.
17: Nope. There's
18: nope.
17: absolutely nothing.
18: You know, don't wear the tracksuit, but other than that.
17: Well, exactly. Cosmetically.
18: The Venezuelan tracksuit.
17: Right, right. Cosmetics. But one of the things, and you and I talked about this, was and I won't even call them memes, because it's just different pictures of him, like, sitting, where
18: yeah.
17: he's sitting, and it said, yeah. okay, he's taking care of this today, and whatever the big issue of today is,
18: right.
17: you know, he's dressed, you know, for that mission, whatever.
18: Right.
17: You know, it's time to circle the moon, you know, okay, uh-oh, are all the astronauts fine? If not, Rubio's ready, you know, I mean, mm-hmm. so it's mm-hmm. whatever. And everything about him on social media, and I think part of that, and we've talked about culture, when you're mocked in the popular culture, that hurts. Even Democrats, that hurts.
18: Yeah.
17: When you are mocked in the popular culture of social media.
18: Yes.
17: And when the reverse happens, it helps.
18: Yeah, when you're it's like they're creating a legend kind of persona around it based on things that are real in this case. And that's his job as Secretary of State, I believe. And you know, that's the thing, is that it's based on his strength. He's getting things done, which they parlayed into he can do anything. He's a superhero. He's, you know, whatever the, you know, the meme or whatever they're trying to portray or convey in those posts. Politically, that can work for you in a big, big way. They're with the president on Iran. There is growing sentiment on the right that the mission is not going to be completed.
17: Well, and we'll get to that in a moment. The New York Post, we'll get to that editorial because it's putting a warning out there, you know, and they've been totally supportive of the president.
18: Right.
17: And you and I've talked about how it really has started. We knew it. We figured it would start this week. We said that when the president gets back from China, he's got decisions, to be made. And it looks like, it's been 6 weeks now.
18: Right.
17: And we'll get to that New York Post editorial that actually, you know, goes through that point by point. But when you look just at the last week of the president, number one, when you look at, this just goes back just probably a week ago. When you look at the comments he made, less than a week ago, on China.
18: Mm-hmm.
17: When he was talking to Sean Hannity.
18: Yeah.
17: Republicans go, does he know how to message? What's he talking about? 500,000 Chinese over here are fine. Right in the middle of more Chinese spy news.
18: Yeah.
17: And you're just like, what in the world? Oh, Chinese buying our land? Well, no. If they don't, well, the farmers can't make it.
18: Right.
17: And every one of my loyal, you could call them, I don't know whether they consider themselves MAGA now, depending on the definition of MAGA, but absolute Trump supporters and still Trump supporters reached out to me and go, what the hell is he talking about? I go, I don't know.
18: Right.
17: It's when he becomes not consistent in his messaging. And Trump is, I will agree with the statement, because the Republican Party in Congress has basically done nothing. So Trump is the Republican Party.
18: Right.
17: Whatever Trump says is what the Republican Party is today. And when you look at the border, he solved the problem of the border. Once you solve the problem, people move on. Next, what's the next thing?
18: Right.
17: The tariffs have not worked. There is no way you can look from any way economically and say he has accomplished the goals that he set out to accomplish and what he stated would come out of that.
18: Right.
17: I think that the promotion of Doge and then just throwing that out, gone. We have said with Trump from the very beginning of this second term, which is to me a lot different than the first term, where he had more, opposition in Congress stopping him from doing what he wanted to do probably than right now.
18: Far less support from his own party in his first term.
17: Yeah. And I think he was much more effective even in communicating. But when you look at just this past week, the Chinese stuff, now the warnings coming out. Uh-oh, people are wondering. And these are loyal supporters of Trump and the war going, what is he doing? He's starting to look weak here. When he held a press conference on the ballroom yesterday, stop holding the press conferences on the ballroom.
18: Yeah.
17: You know, there was another, National Review had it. That young people, you know, when you look at older people, they support what's going on in the war. Younger people are like, domestically, we can't make it. Housing's killing them. Trump comes out and says, just recently and said, no, I want housing prices to be high. Therefore, people can sell them. It's like, don't say that.
18: Yeah.
17: What are you doing? Yeah,
18: you can't.
17: His messaging is all over the place. And I do believe that Republicans look and we go, we support and think we know what the president wants and we support it. He needs to communicate it more effectively.
18: Right.
17: So when I see, as I did yesterday, well, Trump is winning. Trump is winning. The Trump influence. Well, what does that mean in the real world? What is the Trump influence when it comes to this November? How does it change? The border is no longer there. The two major issues that Trump won on was the border. That's done. All right. And with Holman in charge, nobody on the Republican side is complaining about illegal immigration at the moment.
18: Mm-hmm.
17: You still have stories every month that come out about the number of people crossing the border and what Holman is, you know, what Holman is accomplishing every day. And on the economy, they are so far underwater right now, it's ridiculous on the economy. And that's, and there seems to be no caring. So people say, well, the Republicans aren't doing anything. The Republican Party is the Trump Party. The Republican Party follows Trump. If Trump doesn't make it an issue, the Republicans don't make it an issue.
18: Yep.
17: And that's where we are right now.
18: Right.
17: So you sit there and say, Trump has his power. What does that mean in the real world? 2 years ago, if you said that, he can win the presidency.
18: Well, and
17: you know,
18: by it.
17: You know, which he did.
18: Right.
17: But right now, when you say as a you know, lame duck president,
18: mm-hmm.
17: can't win again.
18: Mm-hmm.
17: What, you know, what does that mean in the real world that Trump is winning? What is he winning in the real world to move the agenda forward? You may say the SAVE Act, they're going to win that one anyway.
18: Right.
17: They're going to win that yeah. one anyway. It's going right. to hurt Democrats. The longer you keep right. that in the news, that Democrats, you know, don't want, you know, voter ID, it's going to hurt them.
18: Yeah.
17: But besides that, what is it?
18: Well, and you look at when it comes to tariffs, if the court hands him a second defeat, which they likely will, then you've been defeated twice on the merits of the cases. And it's not, you can't say this is some kind of political hit job against the president by SCOTUS. That's just not going to be the case. But the markets would actually like it if the tariffs went away. So, and if the war goes away, then prices come down. But yet, you haven't completed your mission if the war goes away and they still have uranium in Iran.
17: Yeah. We are Red Eye Radio.
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21: 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It's a show with an obsessive focus on what's good for America. I'm bringing you the truth beneath the headlines of all of the nation's top stories. We feature newsmaking interviews with the top guests on the whole planet. And I'll ask the questions you only dream of other interviews.

0: and the opposition, we've been saying it for years, all you have to do is point. All you have to do is point. And right now, pricing is hurting, and energy's part of that. So the Iran thing is a big deal. It has an impact there. Something has to be done.
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8: Stepping down. I'm Deborah Valentine, Fox News. Director of National Intelligence Tulsi Gabbard steps down amid her husband's cancer diagnosis. Here's Fox's David Spunt.
9: The Director of National Intelligence Tulsi Gabbard, who oversees 18 agencies that keep the most important secrets in government, will leave her post on June 30th to help her husband as he fights an aggressive and rare form of bone cancer. She made the announcement after informing the president, according to reporting from Fox Digital. Gabbard posted a copy of the letter that she wrote to President Trump. Speaking of her husband, she said he faces major challenges in the coming weeks and months at this time. I must step away from public service to be by his side and fully support him through this battle. Trump responded, Tulsi has done an incredible job and we will miss her. Gabbard is the fourth Trump cabinet official to leave during the president's second term in office.
8: Aaron Lucas will step up to serve as acting director of national intelligence. A major explosion and fire at a Staten Island shipyard Friday.

0: afternoon, injured at least 16 people, mostly first responders, and left one civilian dead, according to fire and city officials. FDNY chief of the department, John Esposito, telling reporters.
1: While we were conducting these searches, a second explosion occurred. We had firefighters inside conducting searches and on top of the barge and adjacent to the barge. We had several that were injured. We did recover a deceased civilian.
0: Investigators still working to determine what may have caused the explosion. The New York Post reporting that Ivanka Trump was targeted by an assassination threat allegedly to be carried out by a member of the Islamic Revolutionary Guard Corps. The recently captured Iraqi national also posted a picture of her Florida home. 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
0: Kevin Warsh is sworn in Friday as the 17th chair of the Federal Reserve.
5: Kevin Warsh sworn in as Fed chair by Justice Clarence Thomas in an East Room ceremony. President Trump presiding over the ceremony, insisting Warsh should run the Fed independently.
6: I want Kevin to be totally independent. I want him to be independent and just do a great job. Don't look at me. Don't look at anybody. Just do your own thing and do a great job.
5: Coming into the position, Warsh has argued for reshaping the Fed and shrinking its footprint.
7: I will lead a reform-oriented Federal Reserve, learning from past successes and mistakes both, escaping static frameworks and models, and upholding clear standards of integrity.
5: Warsh begins his term as the Iran conflict drives up prices.
0: Fox Business's Connor Hansen with that report. Look for a record number of airline passengers this holiday weekend. Fox's Grady Trimble reports from Chicago O'Hare Airport.
8: Around 3.7 million Americans will fly this Memorial Day weekend. That's a slight increase from last year. It doesn't seem like travelers are deterred by higher airfare. The average domestic round trip is $441. That is a 53% increase from last year. Similarly, airfare to Europe, Asia, Mexico, and Central America is also more expensive this Memorial Day weekend. The bottom line is people are making the most of it. They're getting out and traveling even as higher jet fuel prices make flying more expensive.
0: AAA predicts 39 million Americans will travel by car this weekend. SpaceX launching its biggest, most powerful Starship yet from Southern Texas on a test flight Friday, an upgraded version that NASA is counting on to land astronauts on the moon eventually. I'm Deborah Valentine. This is Fox News.
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14: Now, it's Red Eye Radio. Gary McNamara and Eric Harley talk about everything from politics to social issues and news of the day. 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
9: All across America, we are Red Eye Radio. He is Eric Harley and I'm Gary McNamara. Good morning. All right, so what was the thing that, I went, all right, with all the voting that went on yesterday?
15: Huh.
9: It actually wasn't a particular primary race at all.
15: No?
9: Nope. It was this.
15: Mm.
9: The citizens, oh, wait a minute, it's Oregon. The people that live in Oregon.
15: The subjects.
9: The subjects. Well, no, I don't want to say that. It's Oregon, so can we say just citizens vote?
15: Yeah.
9: The people of Oregon are on track to overwhelmingly reject hikes to the state's gas tax, payroll tax, vehicle registration, and title fees that would have gone towards funding the maintenance and operations of public roads and bridges. Initial election results came in from the Oregon Secretary of State's office. We'll get to what the vote was in just a moment. Had it succeeded, the measure would have doubled most vehicle registration fees, raised the gas tax from 40 to 46 cents, raised title fees from $77 to $216, and doubled the payroll tax used for public transit from 0.1% of a paycheck to 0.2% until 2028. All right? So there you go.
15: All right.
9: For cities and counties, the rejection means they will not be receiving more funding deeply needed to fix many sidewalks and potholes, particularly in rural areas. Half the money raised by the gas tax, car registration fees, and title fees goes to cities and counties. And that's how they promoted it. You won't receive more funding,
15: right,
9: and it's deeply needed, right?
15: Yeah, right.
9: So remember, this
15: right.
9: is Oregon.
15: Yeah, yeah.
9: What do you think the bill was defeated by in liberal Oregon? What do you think? 52% to 48%? 60% to 40%?
15: I was going to say 60-40.
9: Nope. 70% to 40%? No.
15: Well, no, because that wouldn't be good math.
9: What did I say? 70 to 30%?
15: Now, okay,
9: thank you very much.
15: In Illinois, some have been defeated 70% to 40%.
9: Right.
15: But in Oregon, there's no history of that. Yeah.
9: 82.3%. said no, 17.7% said yes.
15: I'm sorry, 82?
9: 82.3% in Oregon defeated Measure 120 that would have doubled most vehicle registration fees, raised the gas tax, raised title fees, and doubled the payroll tax for public transit.
15: Wow.
9: 82.3%.
15: That's almost half.
9: It goes back to what for us is the most frustrating thing right now.
15: Mm.
9: And we've talked about this. When you take the Republican identity, whether it's Trump or any particular congressperson or whatever.
15: Yeah, sure.
9: When you take their name out of it, the vast majority of what Republicans slash, and I'll throw in, and or conservatives want, get landslide numbers even in liberal areas.
15: Yeah. Yeah.
9: When you take the person out of it and just stick to the issues,
15: You look at the issues. You do polling. Every polling on the issues shows on the vast majority of issues, it's what Republican conservatives want. Mm. It's what conservatives want.
13: Mm-hmm.
15: That's the most frustrating thing. And when you look at the Siena Times poll that said 37% want to move on to something different once Trump is done. They love Trump. They'd support him completely.
13: Yeah, right.
15: But they want somebody who communicates differently.
13: Right, yeah.
15: And as I said before, the Republican Party and this administration, at times they've been wonderful at communications and at other times absolutely horrendous in communicating something that should be an absolute landslide. And the other thing we told Republicans, and we said this with Doge, and we said this with the, what was the other checks that were going to be coming out?
13: Tariff checks.
15: The tariff checks,
13: mm-hmm.
15: do not overpromise and underdeliver.
13: Right.
15: You don't need to do that. And that's where this Republican Party and this administration has failed. And if they lose in November, and there's still a chance that they can win based on stuff like this.
13: Yeah.
15: That the Democrats right. are so crazy.
13: Yeah.
15: And that even Democrats are rejecting now tax increases. It goes to the point that we've always said. And we said it again yesterday. We'll say it again today. Democrats only want the federal government to provide everything because then they don't have to pay for it.
13: Right.
15: They can put it on. They can pick out and demonize a particular group that hopefully doesn't affect the majority of them. Or they just put it on their children, their grandchildren, and their great-grandchildren. Let them take care of it. When states wish to do it themselves, right here's another example. We need more money. By the way, that's not popular in Oregon, public transit.
13: Mm. Yeah, right.
15: Because I don't know what it was, but when I worked there, when I worked at KXL back in the late 90s, it was, you know, the attitude towards public transit was just livid.
13: Mm.
15: That, you know, I remember on a Saturday driving down roads and the traffic jams all over the place. And I'm like, well, this isn't Dallas.
13: Right, because they don't have a road infrastructure like, you know.
15: Like we have now.
13: Like we have
15: no.
13: here. Yeah.
15: I'll never forget when the great Lars Larson
13: mm.
15: was here in Dallas for something.
13: Yeah.
15: And he sent me a message saying, my God, they're constructing roads everywhere. That's the way right. it should be.
13: Yeah, there's a new highway going right through my living room. They just built it. I mean, it's weird because I was actually... to that point, I was here on I-35, not just blocks from where we sit right now. And I was heading northbound, and they're doing so much. They're expanding I-35. And there's this new...
15: They're always expanding
13: yeah, I-35. There's this... No, it's this thing started, the expansion of 35 started, I don't know, 5-6 years ago, whenever it was. Right here in our neighborhood, it started... I think in the 1920s, it seems like. But it there's this new part of it that goes up and over where it's going to be by kind of a bypass. And I thought, I didn't even see them do that. First of all, it seems like it's been going on forever, but parts of it have gone up, you know, so quick. But they're expanding. There's more roads than ever. And the more they expand, by the way, the more they fill in. Because we're getting, I think the last count was over 100,000 new people here in our area, in the Metroplex, every year. Every year.
15: Yeah, between 100 and 150, I think it is. Because
13: yeah.
15: if you look at it, I've been here 26 years, and the whole Metroplex has increased by over 3 million.
13: Yeah,
15: so.
13: Yeah.
15: Yeah, so that would be 100,
13: yeah.
15: over 100,000.
13: Yeah, I think they said the last report, I think, was like 105,000. Yeah.
15: That's not
13: year.
15: To the state.
13: No,
15: that's
13: just to our
15: the city.
13: Area, our metro area.
15: Yeah, as I always explain to my friends back in Western New York, that in fact, I'll be seeing Dad. I'm in Tampa this weekend, actually Tarpon Springs.
13: Mm-hmm.
15: Stop by Two Frogs,
13: yeah,
15: the brewery. I don't know if they have it. They haven't had it in the summertime, but we always go by so I can have a chocolate coconut beer.
13: Yeah.
15: And you sit there and you say, it doesn't, it's not like a beer at all. And
16: For me, it takes, you don't drink. It's not like you go in and drink five of these. Right. You drink one because it's like a dessert. But we'll be there.
13: Right.
16: We'll be there over the weekend, come by and say hi. And people always do. But people, we got a ton of listeners in the Tampa area. And they, and whenever I say it, I'll walk in and Chad, who's the owner, will say, people came in like crazy looking for you.
13: Yeah.
16: It's like, I know. So I got to make sure I say that.
13: Yeah.
16: When you look at, for example, Oregon, when it comes to roads or just their liberalism in general, I've always thought Oregon, when I worked there, was the most interesting place ever. And it's because you look at the, you know, as I always said when I was there, downtown area, pure anarchy, anarchists.
13: Portland.
16: Then as you go out a mile, communist.
13: Yeah.
16: Then socialist. And by the time you get 30 miles out, it's stay out of my face, conservatism.
13: Yeah.
16: Get out of my business, do that. And it's very, very interesting because it's, yeah, I don't know if there's a plan. And you know that because of the 15 counties that wish to secede and become part of Idaho.
13: Mm-hmm.
16: I mean, they're to the point there where they're like, this can't work.
13: Right.
16: You know, the forget about the aliens. If we don't agree with the aliens, we don't agree with the, you know, we can't even live. We can't live in this state anymore. They don't feel, and why? Why do they want to secede? They don't feel like they're represented.
13: Mm-hmm. Right.
16: They have no power. Right. There are rules and regulations in their rural areas that they despise, that they think are counterproductive, that they believe are immoral. And Oregon, to me, was really one of the most interesting places I've ever lived because of the diversity of opinion, even though it was led by the liberalism of Salem and Portland.
13: Right.
16: You know, but it was amazing place to be. And it's where I had my first hole in one. So,
13: yeah,
16: in Hood River, Oregon. Hmm. So.
13: Well, and we see that in these blue states where the outlying areas are absolutely not on board with what's going on in the major metro areas of these blue states. But the major metro areas control everything.
16: And so when you look at the numbers here, and when you look at the polling, and this is what's so frustrating to us, when we criticize the Republicans or we criticize Trump, it's not because we don't want them to win.
13: Right.
16: It's because we don't believe that they are effectively communicating on the issues where they can have landslide wins.
13: It's the opposite. We don't want them to lose.
16: Right.
13: And look, again, plenty of concerns with the Republican Party, but if Democrats get power.
16: Oh, yeah.
13: My gosh. And because the rebound for the Democrats, if they win, as insane as they are right now, they see that as, oh, look, people want this. This is exactly, it's working. This is exactly what people want. We're going to do more of the same, and it's going to be like nothing we've seen before.
16: We are Red Eye Radio.
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18: Active weather over the past weekend in parts of the Central Plains. USDA meteorologist Brad Rippey.
19: Southern Nebraska into northern Kansas taking the brunt of some very high winds and large hail in areas that may have been battered. Wheat fields that are already struggling due to drought and freezes hit in some cases by very large hail and gusty winds. On the 17th of May, another big outbreak across the Central Plains into the Western Corn Belt. Northwestern Iowa was hit by a number of tornadoes there.
18: With the trend continuing into this week.
19: May 18th, yet another outbreak. Central Plains into the Midwest. Another rash of tornadoes, generally speaking, from northeastern Kansas, southeastern Nebraska, into parts of Missouri, May 19th. Still looking at active weather across parts of the Midwest, stretching down through the southeastern Great Plains. Everything is starting to shift eastward and weaken, so I think we've put the worst of it behind us.
18: I'm Rod Bain reporting for the U.S. Department of Agriculture in Washington, D.C.
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0: We are Red Eye Radio. He's Eric Carly, and I'm Gary McNamara. Just reading here about the Oregon bill that went down to defeat, and this was Measure 120, which would have raised the gasoline tax, which would have doubled vehicle registration fees, would have raised title fees from $77 to $216, and doubled the payroll tax for public transit. Measure 120's popularity doesn't come as a surprise. Nearly 250,000 Oregonians, frustrated by potential gas tax hikes, signed a petition that placed the measure on the ballot. Plus, gas tax hikes in Oregon are historically unpopular. Oregon voters have rejected gas tax hike proposals on the ballot more than five times since 1928.
1: Wow.
0: And Oregon's gas prices right now, 80 cents higher than the national average, and $1.38 more than a year ago. But when it comes down to it, you know, you look at it, it's like nobody wants to pay any more taxes. Here's my question. If you put on there a tax on billionaires to pay for all this, would it have passed?
2: Ooh.
0: Or millionaires? Is it, I don't want to pay it, but if you did the same thing, if you said we are going to add another percentage point to the, oh man, when I was there, it was 9%. I'm not even sure what it is now. But if you added another 1% to the income tax for people making over $1 million, would that have passed?
2: I'm going to put a dollar on that bet. Yes. I hesitate there because we've seen in the blue states what's happening. And you and I wondered the other night how many people are looking at that going, we can't let this happen. We need, rich people need to stay here so we can have jobs, they can create things, build things, employ people. I don't know to what effect, though, that is, you know, we can't measure it until they vote on such items. So we'll see. Is it there one? We were watching one, a prop that might hit the California ballot at some point. But we're anxious to see. Because on business things in the past several years, California has rejected things that would hurt business on propositions.
0: Do you remember, was it 2022?
2: It was somewhere.
0: Was it the midterms where there were like four things?
2: Yeah.
0: Propositions on the California, a referendum, four different referendums, where if you looked at it, you would think that California was a conservative state. Remember
2: right.
0: that?
2: Right, yes.
0: I can't remember what they were.
2: They voted pro-business because they knew it would hurt business.
0: Yeah.
2: So there is some consideration. I think a lot of people, even on the left, realize, well, this hurts mom and pop. You know, this is not just going to hurt large corporations. It can hurt any business in our state eventually. And I think that's the question. Because you asked that question, if you had said we're going to tax the billionaires to pay for this and millionaires in Oregon, had it gone a different way, I'd say at this point, probably, yeah. But I can't be for sure. Look, you know, they're leaving. The rich people are leaving these states because of the high taxes. So how much does that have an effect on average people that benefit from having jobs?

0: So a Texas rancher was killed by a suspected cartel IED. It was on the Mexican side of the border. What happens if that's on the American side of the border?
1: You know what he should do?
0: Yeah.
1: He should drone strike a cartel leader like he did Soleimani in Iran. Just find the cartel leader and drone strike. See how
0: so
1: that
0: you
1: goes.
0: So you want a drone. So that's basically what I said, a cruise missile flying into a sovereign nation.
1: Yes.
0: Okay.
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3: News. I'm Chris DeMeo. A deadly explosion and fire at a shipyard in New York's Staten Island Friday, leaving multiple civilians injured, including more than a dozen firefighters and first responders. New York Mayor Zoran Mamdani.
4: I'm heartbroken to report that one civilian has passed away. I send my deepest condolences to their loved ones.
3: The cause of the blast under investigation. Kevin Warsh is sworn in as the 17th chair of the Federal Reserve.
5: Warsh begins his first term as the conflict in Iran puts upward pressure on prices. In the past, Warsh has argued for reshaping the Fed and shrinking its footprint.
3: Fox Business's Connor Hansen. Warsh replaces Jerome Powell. President Trump, who was at the swearing-in ceremony, spent months criticizing Powell for being reluctant to cut interest rates. America's listening to Fox News.
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11: A Better Life with Dr. Sanjay Gupta.
12: In recent years, scientists have really dialed up the urgency to understand PFAS, sometimes referred to as forever chemicals because of how long they take to break down. The latest study found these chemicals may be aging men in their 50s and 60s a bit faster than men who are younger or older or women of any age. Experts we talked to said the accumulation of PFAS may lower testosterone levels in men, impair sperm quality, and increase risks of testicular and kidney cancer. Women, it seems, just seem to be able to clear PFAS faster. Now, whether you're a man or a woman, trying to limit your exposure is a great idea. Three ways to do that. 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I'm Dr. Sanjay Gupta, helping you live a better life.
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14: And he is Eric Cronin, and I'm Gary McNamara. I found it, Eric.
15: Yeah,
14: I wanted to see, because this is the one thing that we've talked about. The most frustrating thing for us is the fact that on so many issues, when you take the personalities out of it, you know, you will see even the most liberal people vote conservative. And what's most frustrating is there's a communication problem that Republicans have had for the longest time on it. And we're just, that's what's frustrating, when you know you can win these issues, but you don't. And we used, the 82.3% defeat of the tax increases in Oregon yesterday. And then I thought about, okay, when was that California on some of these referendums sounded like this is a conservative state. And it was 2020, actually. It was 2020. Voters defeated Proposition 15 back in 2020, which would have raised money for schools and local governments by raising property taxes. Remember this?
15: Yep.
14: By raising property taxes on commercial and industrial real estate.
15: Yes, that's what it was. Yes. Right.
14: It would have changed aspects of Prop 13.
15: Right.
14: And so that's where you look at it and you say, okay, they were promoting that as, we're going to tax business, so we can raise money for schools and local government. That was defeated 52-48.
15: Well, and so you look at that, like commercial business. Well, that means small business, renting.
14: Mm-hmm.
15: What have we heard, especially with post-inflation? We've heard over and over again, we've heard it a lot around here in our state, that the rent for restaurants and, you know, any business is going through the roof, and they can't afford to stay in business. And so they knew this even then in California back in 2020. And that's what you have to look at, is something we've always said. The people come and go. It's the ideas that remain.
14: And he, listen to this, in Prop 16, back in 2020, voters defeated that, and that would have kept voters defeated Proposition 16, keeping California's ban on affirmative action in place. That was 56-44.
15: Yeah.
14: To keep the ban on affirmative action. That's where we looked at that and go, what's going on? Did everybody in Idaho move to California or what? All right. Others. This was interesting.
15: Hmm.
14: the proposition to allow 17-year-olds to vote in primaries,
15: right,
14: was defeated 55-45%. Local rent control. California voters have once again defeated a rent control measure.
15: Hmm.
14: Early results show no at 60% and yes at 40%. The measure is similar to the one on the ballot in 2016 that would have allowed cities and counties to implement rent control for certain residential properties that are over 15 years old. They said no.
15: Mm,
14: so they want to limit rent control, which, again, you see Mondami, it's all he wants to do.
15: Right.
14: Rent control.
15: Yeah.
14: And
15: yeah.
14: I think those were the ones we looked at, and we said, my gosh, what's going on in California? And that was back in 2020, and they have shown their liberal streak is greater than ever. But when you take the personalities out of it, that's why we have said, when you take the political parties and the personalities out of it, the vast majority of this country is moderately conservative.
15: Yes.
14: And the frustrating part is Republicans, the Republican Party needs to find a way to effectively communicate that you agree with us.
15: Well, here's the thing. You talk with people, anybody, everybody, ask the question, would you like to lower your taxes? The answer is going to be yes. The answer is going to be yes. This idea of, well, no, I like paying more in taxes because it helps. It helps everyone. Sorry. There are very few people who think that way. And even in those cases, I wonder if they actually think that way. Because cost of living is everything.
14: I know.
15: It's the difference between being able to stay where you are or having to move.
14: And that's the frustrating thing.
15: And by the way,
14: that's the frustrating thing with the Republican Party right now. They don't seem to recognize after Biden lost because of it.
15: Right.
14: And it's like, well, yeah, but the stock market's going up. That's not pricing. The number of people on unemployment isn't as great as it was supposed to be. Doesn't matter. Inflation is moderating. It doesn't matter. It's what the prices are now. And you have to take that into consideration, especially when you won in 2024 by promising to bring down prices on day one.
15: Yep. It was wrong to make promise, but you did it. And the only thing you can do is do more to get out of the way. And, you know, look, we believe, you and I believe wholeheartedly in the mission against Iran. But the conundrum is, we keep hearing, okay, we're close to a deal. We're close to a deal. We're close to a deal. We're giving them more time. We're giving them more time. You can't do that till November.
14: You can't do that, I don't believe, for the next couple of weeks. Let me just read a couple of sentences here, because this is another challenge that they have. This is the New York Post, which is absolutely in agreement with the president going into Iran.
15: Mm-hmm.
14: Donald Trump is facing a moment of maximum peril in his handling of Iran, one that will shape his legacy, America's stature, and perhaps the course of history itself. We are now entering the sixth week of a two-week ceasefire that was agreed to on a precondition that the Strait of Hormuz would be opened immediately. Yet it never happened, and Iran continues to attack our Arab allies while it dithers and strings out the talks. What gives? The president's big risk, political pressure over the midterms, and the buzzing of isolationists in Trump's own camp might nudge him to take any deal that lets him declare victory, save face, and bug out of Iran. That would be a catastrophic mistake, comparable almost to Neville Chamberlain's appeasement of Hitler at Munich in 1938. It would burn his legacy on the bonfire of political expediency. Walking away with the bad deal now would enhance the stature of Iran, vindicate its claims to regional power, place our Arab and Israeli allies in the precarious position, and signal to China, Russia, and the Middle Powers that America's resolve is paper thin. It would also render meaningless the sacrifice of tens of thousands of brave Iranian citizens who were slaughtered for daring to stand up against their nearly 50 years of the mullah's tyranny. Trump has long condemned President Obama's 2015 Joint Comprehensive Plan of Action as a sellout deal that rewarded the Iranians in its pursuit of a nuclear bomb and support for terrorist proxies through the region. But the shape of negotiations today makes it plausible that in exchange for vague promises about weapons and nuclear enrichment, Iran could emerge with power to toll the Strait of Hormuz, sanctions relief, a ton of cash, and a burnished reputation covering up its savagery. This would be a statement of humiliation that would make Obama look pretty light by comparison. Plus, Iran would quickly rebuild its damaged infrastructure, resupply its depleted stocks of missiles, and resume arming Hezbollah, as we talked about yesterday, Hezbollah, Hamas, and the Houthis, confident that U.S. threats of retaliation are empty. What and what future president would want to open the Islamic Republic can of worms once again? Meanwhile, Iran uses friends in Pakistan and Qatar to communicate that a great deal is just around the corner. Iran's peace proposal reportedly contained nearly all the outrageous demands, reparations, release of frozen funds, no more Israeli attacks on Hezbollah terrorists as its previous one. Yet Trump agreed yet again to hold off on any military action and allow talks to proceed for days more, perhaps even a week. The White House might have some tactical reason for this. Arab allies, for example, may need to prepare their defenses, but goes on and says, this is the moment. And we said this last week. This week is the moment.
15: No, you're at the end. You can't do this one more time. Now, again, in his post on Truth Social, he named names, the leaders of these countries. And I thought, well, all right. That's putting everything on the table. As long as the follow-through is there. Now, at the end of it, he said, if we don't get a deal, we're going in, and we're going in big. So that has to happen. There has to be a deal. And the problem with a deal is I don't trust any deal without certification that we have the uranium. I just don't. Saying they pledge to not build nukes or work
14: means
15: on nukes
14: or
15: whatever.
14: Yeah.
15: Nothing is there. We have to have control. We have to have in our possession the uranium, period.
14: It's interesting because I'm looking at the New York Post, the two headlines and opinion. Trump's steadfast approach to no nukes for Iran shows his unwavering resolve. Editorial, Trump's perilous moment of truth on Iran. We just read part of that editorial, and it's like, okay, yeah, there may still be something here, but this can't go on much further because obviously, and this is the thing too, the countering messages from the president when he says Iran wants a deal.
15: Right.
14: Well, okay, yeah, they want a deal. It's not your deal.
15: Well, that's it. And, you know, the story yesterday, Iran basically wants the U.S. to come in and rebuild, and, you know, they're looking for the, you know, who knows how many things on their list of asks. And the other thing, too, by the way, is, okay, then what? You're going to lift the embargo and let them trade oil so they can fund their proxies?
14: He said that then they write here, every time Trump waves his fist at Iran and promises to take out a whole civilization only to reset when when the time expires, he diminishes his image and squanders American credibility. The choices in the next few days will shape not only Trump's legacy, but also the role of the United States as a global power and the protector of last resort of the world's sea lanes. After Britain's 1956 Suez Crisis, the British Prime Minister, Anthony Eden, walked away from Suez, handing the control of the canal and the power to shape the Middle East for decades to come. Asked what he would have done, Winston Churchill said, I would have never dared, and if I had dared, I certainly never have dared stop. President Trump acted boldly when he struck a blow against the Iranian regime and vowed to denuclearize it. Backing down now would demonstrate not peace through strength, but peace through weakness, and surely a temporary peace at that. Don't buckle now, Mr. President. Finish the job. That's from the New York Post. That's been absolutely a supporter of the president going in and doing it. As we have said, there might have been strategy to begin with, but now where we're at right now, it's like, something has to be done.
15: Yeah, you've got days.
14: And it looks like the response initially from Iran is there's nothing.
15: Right, right.
14: Saw that yesterday.
15: Yeah.
14: We are Red Eye Radio.
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12: There's something I'd like to talk to you about today, something that's been circulating on the internet that's become a real problem. Deep fake videos of me endorsing products that I've never even heard of and I have no relationship with whatsoever. Let me tell you clearly, these videos are scams. They are designed to take your money. Now, a couple things you should keep in mind. If something sounds too good to be true, it probably is. When you look at these videos, if they don't seem natural, if there's something off about them, the audio or the video, it's probably AI generated. And if you come across something that does pique your interest, see if you can find evidence of it from other sources. I promise you this, if I discover something incredible that you need to know about, I'm going to talk about it somewhere that you can easily find, not on some shady social media site. I'm Dr. Sanjay Gupta, helping you live a better life.

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7: Trump cabinet member exits. I'm Chris DeMeo, Fox News. President Trump's top intelligence official is resigning.
8: Tulsi Gabbard is stepping down as director of national intelligence, saying she needs to be there for her husband, who was diagnosed with a rare form of bone cancer. Her resignation is effective on June 30th. President Trump says Gabbard's deputy will take over in an acting capacity. In a resignation letter, Gabbard says her husband faces major challenges in the coming weeks and months, and she must step away from public service to be by his side and fully support him through this battle. The president says Gabbard has done an incredible job and he will miss her. Gabbard is the fourth cabinet-level official to depart the administration during President Trump's second term. At the White House, Jared Halpern, Fox News.
7: It's never too early to start thinking about November. President Trump making the pitch for one Republican on Friday, appearing at a rally in suburban New York.
9: President Trump in Rockland County, New York, stomping for GOP Congressman Mike Lawler, where he was joined by the family of Sheridan Gorman, the Loyola University freshman allegedly murdered by an illegal migrant from Venezuela, released under Chicago's sanctuary policies just months prior. The president, along with Commerce Secretary Howard Lutnick, highlighted the administration's efforts that they say have brought prosperity back to the Empire State. The visit also against the backdrop of another high-profile cabinet departure. Director of National Intelligence Tulsi Gabbard announcing her husband has been diagnosed with a rare form of bone cancer and her last day will be June 30th. President Trump thanked Gabbard on Truth Social for doing what he called an incredible job.
7: That's Fox's Chanley Painter. Stocks ending higher, the Dow hitting an all-time high again on Friday, closing up 294 points. The Nasdaq gained 51, the S&P climbing nearly 20.

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0: Kevin Warsh takes over as the new chair of the Federal Reserve. He was sworn in during a White House ceremony that included President Trump, Treasury Secretary Scott Bessent, and others.
13: And it was a who's who in that ceremony. Warsh sworn in by Justice Clarence Thomas, Scott Bessent, and Kevin Hassett were both in the room. Hassett, of course, was a front runner for the job at one point. Another finalist for the spot, Federal Reserve Governor Christopher Waller, made comments shortly before that ceremony saying it would be, quote, crazy for the Fed to contemplate cuts in the near future. Central bankers say some policy firming might be appropriate if inflation persistently stays above that 2% target rate. Warsh begins his first term as the conflict in Iran puts upward pressure on prices. In the past, Warsh has argued for reshaping the Fed and shrinking its footprint.
0: That's Fox Business's Connor Hanson. He replaces outgoing Fed Chair Jerome Powell, who often sparred with President Trump during his tenure. Well, President Trump still pushing for a peace deal with Iran.
14: And an advisor for the president here in the UAE says at the moment, in his opinion, he thinks there's a 50-50 chance that the U.S. and Iran agree on a future peace deal. He says his concern is that in the past, Iran has sort of overplayed or overestimated the cards they carry, and he's hoping that's not the case this time. Meanwhile, President Trump says that he's allowing those negotiations to continue as Iran is said to be currently reviewing the latest proposal. We also know Pakistan is intensifying its efforts to mediate the process, with several reports indicating its army chief is on the way to Tehran. On top of that, Reuters says Qatar has sent a negotiating team to Iran to help secure a deal to end the war.
0: That's Fox's Jeff Paul reporting from Dubai. One person is dead after a blast at a New York City shipyard. More than a dozen injuries. The cause is still under investigation. I'm Chris DeMeo. This is Fox News.
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8: All across America, we are Red Eye Radio. He is Eric Harley and I'm Gary McNamara. Good morning.
9: Hello.
8: Thank you for being here. So I'm reading this here. Second batch of UFO files set to be released after lawmaker teased holy crap moment. I did see a headline yesterday. I didn't even read the article that said some former Army general said that the aliens exist deep in the sea.
9: Well, of course they do. Because we don't have the means to go down there and find it. By the way, I saw that movie.
8: Yeah, there was that movie, wasn't there? There, yeah, there was a movie. Yeah, The Abyss.
9: The Abyss.
8: Yeah, The Abyss.
9: With Ed, what's his name?
8: Ed Harris.
9: Ed Harris. Yeah. Yeah. The Abyss. Yeah.
8: Yeah. Not a coincidence that he played Gene Kranz in Apollo 13.
9: Now we'll combine the two.
8: Right.
9: And we'll do the Apollo Abyss.
8: You know what I find interesting on this? This isn't a question of whether there is life in the universe. Mm-hmm. You know, we believe there probably is life. Is the life like us? Who knows? You know, when you look at the
9: I really hope not.
8: when you look at the trillions of things that were necessary. Just exactly that every single one had to happen in order for us to get to the way that we are, to have a habitable planet. And then everything that went along with it. Mm-hmm. It's a very, very rare thing. First off, a livable planet is a very rare thing. And the billions of years that it took for us to get to this point. Yeah. And so you're not just saying that life doesn't exist. Could it have been in an earlier timeline or a later timeline?
9: Right.
8: I've seen everything that, well, they've, I saw, you know, story. There's nothing that says they're credible. Well, we have had radio signals, not publicly. We haven't.
9: No.
8: But they exist anywhere.
9: No. No.
8: And so if you look at a society, because the point is, if there was a society that existed a billion years ago, that was as advanced as we are, and a billion light years away, we'd be getting their radio signals now.
9: Right.
8: Yeah. And so if it's the same time pattern, you know, 1,000 light years away, we're never going to know it. We won't know it if they're communicating, because we've only had radio signals, what now? I'm trying to think when the first radio, I mean, radio is different than having radio signals or electricity, what, the mid-1800s maybe?
9: Mm.
8: And so what I find fascinating is, are there things that we can't identify? Absolutely. You know, it's funny because if you say, I've seen a UFO, well, you're nuts then. You've seen extraterrestrials. A UFO is not the admission that you've seen extraterrestrials. It means you've seen something in the sky you can't identify.
9: Right.
8: That's it.
9: Right.
8: And I've seen probably two or three in my life that I could not identify.
9: Well, the things on the back of my hand, well, I look and go, what the hell is that?
8: Yeah. I'll look at it.
9: That's new.
8: Where did that pimple show up on my shoulder from?
9: My wife's looking at my hand. She goes, what are all the scratches on your hand? I'm like, I don't know. None of my business.
8: Well, what's amazing is, you know, all I have to do is go to YouTube and say physicist, basically physicist has extraterrestrial life visited us.
9: Mm-hmm.
8: And it's quite depressing. It's like, get ready to understand that we're alone on this earth or in this universe. There's nobody else out there that we're ever going to communicate with, even if they do exist. We're alone. And they all, it's funny because a couple of them were just the label of it, the title of it was like depressing as heck, you know, yeah. that they attempt yeah. to make it depressing. But then when you just go through the physics of it and traveling the speed of life and any type of life form traveling at that speed, which you would have to, which is impossible to do, as they say, as Einstein proved. Mm-hmm. And it's like the laws of physics and traveling at the speed of light. It's like, that's why you even see, you know, can we get to Mars? Yeah. Can we get to Mars in 10 years? Well, do you know how many flights you're going to have to put supplies into Mars? Because it's going to be, at least a 3-year mission.
9: Well, and be careful, by the way, just advice, how you phrase your search on YouTube. Because if you phrase it wrong, your algorithm is going to start sending you things like, Bigfoot is out there and he's eating chupacabras. it's just...
8: Well, I just...
9: It's just, it, you know...
8: If, but I find it fascinating the different sides of this that never come together for a debate.
9: Yeah.
8: And Congress last year, remember?
9: Yeah.
8: You know, we're going to be surprised. And are the extraterrestrials out there? We're going to find stuff that's going to, you know, just, you're going to go crazy over it. And then we get stuff released last week and people go, I can't identify it, but no, there's no sign of human life. But it's out there, And it's like, well, if it's out there, it came from here. It didn't come from out there.
9: Well, and
8: because there's nowhere for it to come from.
9: Well, here's the thing. We as a society, as a civilization, have advanced to the degree that you can use an iPhone to make a Hollywood quality style movie. Yet you can't get any of these things on anything but a blurry camera. It's since the old Mitch Hedberg joke. Well, maybe Bigfoot himself is just blurry. You know, there's all of these grainy videos, even the military videos. There's no way to determine what it looks weird. My first thought was, is there a drone being developed that can move at that kind of speed? A new type of drone that can move at that type of speed. Mm-hmm. We've never seen anything like it. Well, there are things that are new all the time being developed. And that's my question. Because my greater concern would be that there's advancement in that area, not by the U.S., but by the enemy. Now, I have confidence in our intelligence agencies to find that information and to detect that information as to what kind of activity they're involved in. But still, my greater concern is development of military weapons that would be used against us. And there are some that we know of that they're using that are very scary if they go full on, widely used and the enemy decides they're going to attack.
8: You know, I remember the first time I saw a stealth fighter,
9: mm-hmm.
8: which would have been in the mid-'80s.
9: Mm-hmm.
8: I didn't know what the hell it was.
9: I thought it was Batman.
8: You know, someone looked at it and go, look at that. I went, what in the? Go, that's a stealth fighter.
9: Yeah.
8: I'm like, oh, wow. This was like in the mid, because they came out, I think the 83 is when it entered service.
9: Right.
8: Believe it or not, they've been around that long.
9: Right.
8: And so when I first saw it, because you couldn't see an angle on it.
9: Right.
8: And
9: right.
8: I didn't hear any sound the first time.
9: Mm-hmm.
8: Right. I'll never forget when I lived in Navarre, Florida, you know, right next to Eglin Air Force Base, besides hearing the nightly bomb. They still bomb there. Mm. They still got the bomb because they used to bomb there at night. You could hear it. Mm. The bomb is like you feel it's like, oh, they're bombing at Eglin again. But there I am sitting at my place in Navarre, Florida. And this is before Navarre became the megalopolis that it is of what, like, I think there's probably 30, 40,000 people there. It was like 5,000 when I was there.
9: Mm.
8: And we're looking over the Gulf and we're like, oh my, what the hell is that? There's these lights just coming our way and you don't hear anything until they come right overhead, and they were helicopters, but you could not tell. And right. they were moving yeah. around a little bit. I mean, it looked like you were going, anybody know what that is? And I'm sitting out there with a few people who go, No idea.
9: Right.
8: And they were so low.
9: Right.
8: You know, and they're coming right at us. And probably we saw them maybe about 5 or 6 miles out over the Gulf. And, right. you know, just coming. And so we could. But and another time my brother and I were sitting. This goes back into the 60s. We're sitting on our front porch. And there is a, you know, we're looking and we looked at this thing coming over. We could not tell what it was. We had no idea.
9: Mm-hmm, mm-hmm.
8: And it's just like slowly went over completely silent. Over it wasn't that high, and we're like, wow. One of the most interesting things, UFO things that I ever heard of, because it was so simple, was somebody took like plastic bags and had a setup beneath it where they put candles in it, and the thing lifted up and they put like 20 of these into the air, and
9: right.
8: they just went across, and they gave, when they were all going across, and they tied a bunch of them with strings across, and people were saying, there's a UFO. There's a UFO because it makes no sound.
9: It looks like one craft.
8: Yeah. It's like one craft when it's up there at night.
9: Yeah.
8: That was like, I read that in the 60s that somebody
9: right.
8: did that.
9: Right. Yeah.
8: But I just find it interesting that the science of space travel is never brought up when even Congress is talking about UFOs. You don't even hear the talk now. You right. hear it more now. You can see it on YouTube.
9: Mm-hmm, mm-hmm.
8: People are looking for it on YouTube and everything mm-hmm, else. Mm-hmm. But it's just like, well, how did they get here?
9: Right.
8: That's the question. How did they get here? Because it's impossible for a life form to do it. And even if you could, you know, they talked about, you know, future space travel.
9: Mm-hmm. Like,
8: we may never, ever get out of the solar system because, you know, everybody dies.
9: Mm-hmm.
8: Everybody mm-hmm. dies and then you have to reproduce.
9: Right, yeah, right.
8: And they said, we're not close to doing suspended animation.
9: Right.
8: We can't freeze a body and bring it back.
9: Right.
8: It's like not, and we don't see that, you know, in hundreds and hundreds or thousands of years. And so how do you do that? You know, how the psychology of man for space travel themselves, how far can we go? And it's like not very far. Anything that we send out, like the Voyager 1 and Voyager 2.
9: Mm-hmm.
8: The Voyager 1's been out there since 77, still going,
9: mm-hmm.
8: you know, and, you know, that's about it. It'll have to be all robots. Human life can't do it because of, number one, the radiation belts. And you can't stop.
9: Right.
8: You can't carry the fuel to stop.
9: Right. Yeah.
8: And it was funny because one of the things is, well, if all these things have crashed, so they came millions of light years away and crash
9: in Vegas. Think about that. You know, it's because
8: it or just, in the ocean. That was the latest one I've seen.
9: It seems like a comedy. There's 10-foot aliens in my backyard in Las Vegas.
8: Yeah, remember that one?
9: And I'm thinking to myself, the two aliens going, you know, one to the other, dude. Look, I took a nap for 10 minutes, and then you crashed, and you crashed in Vegas? Really? Really?
8: It was a band Crash Vegas.
9: Yeah. It's, you know, because the thing is, and it turned out, oh, the one person in the family had a YouTube channel or whatever, and it was just so stupid.
8: Oh, the sleuths tore that apart on the internet.
9: Gosh, it was just so horrible. And you think about it. Okay, that's supposed to be advanced civilization. You know, in one video or in one story, they can't keep their aircraft going and they crash in Vegas. In the other one, they're flying in this tic-tac looking thing that's moving through air and water at speeds and trajectories we've never seen before. Sorry. Something else is going on. I think the whole tic-tac thing, I think those crap, I suspect it's some kind of experiment. It could be our own, by the way, which you're not going to tell an average military pilot that's what's going on.
8: Well, we already know.
9: If it's a drone or whatever you're testing.
8: We already know that the military loved all the UFO stuff back in the 50s and 60s because they were developing all these craft. And they knew it was their
9: make
8: stuff.
9: People believe it's something that it's not, because that's the thing. Right. If they start believing it's military, then you're going to have the media doing a lot of investigation.
8: Right. They were happy
9: and
8: with
9: that. And
8: that
9: gets the enemy the upper hand if they find out. Yeah.
8: So I just find that interesting. Look, there are things I don't know about the universe. There are things I don't know what they are.
9: Right.
8: But to assume that they are... that the answer is something that's almost impossible, that physicists say is impossible.
9: Yeah.
8: That you couldn't travel here. You couldn't do it. No life form could do it. There aren't any habitable planets where you could actually get here. You can't go the speed of light. Mm-hmm. You can't go a little bit under the speed of light.
9: Right.
8: But really the major thing is radiation. Radiation kills everything once you get out.
9: Yeah. Yep.
8: We're protected here with the barrier, you know, on this earth. But you go out into deep space, radiation kills almost everything.
9: Right. And nobody can hear you scream.
8: We are Red Eye Radio.
9: Brought to you by FPPF, Fuel Power Max.
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0: We are Red Eye Radio. He's Eric Carney, and I'm Gary McNamara. By the way, we haven't talked about the anti-weaponization fund. Sorry. I don't care whether it's Republican or Democrat. No slush funds.
1: Yeah. No.
0: No slush funds.
2: No.
0: Sorry. Was Trump wronged by that IRS contractor? Yes. Should he, in negotiations with the Department of Justice, or should it be the Department of Justice he's negotiating with, or should courts be taking care of it?
1: Right. Right.
0: But for bureaucrats to deal with bureaucrats to come up with money, and where Trump burned himself was by making it $1.776 billion, because that figure means nothing. You don't have somebody actually figuring out actual damages or the punitive damages that it cost you. You're just picking out what is perceived as a patriotic figure, which to me indicates that the amount is no relation to the damage that has been done.
1: Right. Could be more, could be less. The question is,
0: right,
1: it needs to be figured out through the system.
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5: News, I'm Deborah Valentine. In Garden Grove, California, thousands are evacuated as a tank leaks the toxic chemical methacrylate. The chemical is used to make parts in the aerospace industry. Garden Grove Mayor Stephanie Klopfenstein issued a warning for anybody still in the areas under evacuation orders.
6: This is a serious situation, and now it is not the time to wait. Please leave now.
5: Officials say the tank's valves are clogged and cannot be repaired. They warn it is likely the tank will explode. Rescue operations are underway in China's northern province of Shanxi. The official news agency there says at least 82 people are dead and 240 trapped following a gas explosion at a mine. At least one dead, 34 hurt after a fire and explosion at a Staten Island shipyard Friday afternoon. New York City Mayor Zohran Mamdani.
7: I ask New Yorkers to keep those who have been injured and the person we lost in our thoughts and to wish them a quick recovery.
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12: You and I have never met, but I'm willing to bet that there is something you would like to do, but you feel like you can't, that it's too hard, that you don't deserve it. A colleague of mine recently told me about this new book called Brave Shift, 30 Mindset Changes to Transform Your Life. It's written by a woman named Michelle Carrer. Carrer says the one thing most people forget when they set a goal is to attach a reason to it. Having that reason is big, because when you don't want to do something that's necessary to reach your goal, you can go back to your reason. to find the motivation you need. Try to frame your goal as something you want to achieve, as opposed to being a bad part of yourself that you want to change. That will make you more likely to succeed, as will asking for help. All of us need it, and it makes people feel good to help you achieve your goals. I'm Dr. Sanjay Gupta, helping you live a better life.
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0: 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No, I'm against what's going on with the anti-weaponization fund. Look, Trump was screwed over. If there were damages, Trump should be able to get damages. He was never going to get $10 billion. But if you look at it, many times people will get an apology for the deal. But the fact is, the lawsuit should be in federal court. The Department the Department of Justice should be, when you look at it, you don't have local prosecutors that can make deals to pay people money.
16: Right, right.
0: Civil courts take care of that.
16: Mm-hmm.
0: Federal civil courts should be taking care of this. That's a system that we have. Unelected bureaucrats and prosecutors should not be making deals. Now, if they make a deal for a sentence, that's one thing. You know, yeah, where they plea bargain there. But for the president to sue the IRS, that should go through the courts. The Department of Justice, in my opinion, shouldn't even be a part of it. Prosecutors, they are basically the prosecutorial arm of the federal government.
16: Mm-hmm.
0: And that's where they should stay.
16: Mm-hmm.
0: Unelected bureaucrats should not. And then, because you get to the point of, this isn't about taking care of the damages that Trump needs. This is going completely off that reservation to anybody out there who has been a victim of the weaponization of government can apply for money from this slush fund. You saw Comey said he may apply. And then there was a Republican that said, well, the way I see it underneath this, Hunter Biden could apply too.
16: Mm-hmm.
0: No, the court should be taking care of that.
16: Right.
0: It should not be unelected bureaucrats or appointed people on a council.
16: Well, because then the next Democrat in office could come in and say, we're going to create a much larger slush fund, and we're going to reimburse people damaged by Trump in any way.
0: And by the way, I don't think that, well, if Congress passed this fund, no, I disagreed with the slush fund that the Congress created, you know, for sexual harassment or sexual assault problems inside of there to keep it quiet.
16: Right.
0: No, sorry, they all become public. And if any reparations are due, the courts, civil courts.
16: Case by case,
0: it should take care of it. There should be no, because when you do something like this, the perception is it can be used as a slush fund to give money and appoint reparations to whoever you personally feel that is damaged, and not the courts. And no, it should not be this way. I'm against it. I'd be against it if Democrats did it. I'm against it if Republicans are doing it.
16: Well, in the case of the sexual harassment thing, too, it becomes something that people don't get the information on. We don't get, again, like you would through a case in court, you don't get the information on what's done with that money, which means, well, wait a minute, what are the allegations,
0: yeah.
16: Right? So if there are damages, you have to prove it in court. You have to demonstrate that in court. And then the court will award based on the findings.
0: Right.
16: Or
0: and
16: not.
0: And it's all public.
16: Yep. And it's all public. And we get to see exactly where that money is going, but also
0: the amount who's might not, well, if who's, they make if they make a deal outside the court,
16: right.
0: You might not know what the amount is.
16: But you get to see who's damaging who according to the allegations,
0: right.
16: According to the filings. And that's the way it should be.
0: Yeah. And so, no, this is the, I'll put it at the minimum, the perception is that if the perception is this money can be used in a way that is outside the normal civil courts, don't do it.
16: Right. Yeah.
0: And I still don't know. I still have to do a little bit more research. What allows the Department of Justice? I mean, are they spending their money? Is
16: right.
0: this Department of Justice money? Was this awarded by Congress?
16: Mm.
0: I think that system, if that's the way the Congress has given the Department of Justice $50 billion a year to make deals with people who've been wronged by anything, is wrong to do. The civil
16: yeah.
0: courts exist
16: yeah.
0: for a reason.
16: Right.
0: The civil courts should be doing it. Prosecutors should not be handing out civil awards.
16: No. No.
0: That's simple.
16: No, we have a system for that. Case by case. And you have to make your case. Period. You know, otherwise we.
0: And it can't
16: imagine how, right. how this could grow to who knows what level.
0: Because it can't be a broad umbrella. Anybody can apply for it, and then we'll figure out how your damage and this certain amount exists. And once this certain amount is gone, well, you know, then it's done. It has to be spent by a certain amount of time. I forgot when it has to be spent by.
16: Right.
0: It doesn't make it. It just the perception can be. This is being done behind closed doors by the president who controls the Department of Justice and who controls who was on that board. And he can fire anybody who was on that board if he doesn't like where the money is being paid out
16: exactly.
0: to.
16: Exactly. Exactly.
0: Sorry. If you wish to give damages to the president, fine. Well, not damages. The court should give damages to the president, not the Department of Justice.
16: Right. Well, and imagine what Democrats would do with it.
0: Oh, my God. Climate change damage.
16: Yeah. Every household. Bypass the basic monthly income. And you're being damaged here by, and we're going to do this. We'll do it through the EPA. I mean, over and over again, you could apply this for a liberal in office to unbelievable levels. Anybody who claims to be damaged by Trump being president, just put it out in the generic form.
0: You know, you mentioned climate change.
16: Uh-huh.
0: We didn't cover this.
16: What?
0: Happened over the weekend.
16: What?
0: You saw that the United Nations-backed Intergovernmental Panel on Climate Change has quietly adjusted their modeling framework.
16: Mm-hmm.
0: Basically, they've taken out the doomsday scenarios that Democrats and everyone else on the left have been promoting for the last 40 years.
16: Mm-hmm. Of course.
0: They've backed off using some of the most aggressive doomsday estimates after determining that they were not the most plausible outcomes. No blank, Sherlock. Well, they've answered my question.
16: Hmm.
0: If for 40 years all the doomsday predictions and the set dates they were going to happen came and went, and it never happened.
16: Right.
0: Well, then, do you lose? Should you lose any credibility? The left doesn't think you should, but apparently the UN now is saying, yeah, we have to back off because we've been wrong on every doomsday scenario.
16: Yeah, it's eventually you are going to have to change something, right? Now, something tells me they'll go on to the next lie, whatever that's going to be.
0: Global cooling.
16: Yeah, right.
0: Al Gore was talking about that, what, a month ago?
16: Mm-hmm.
0: We have to confront global cooling now.
16: Right, yeah.
0: Well, we always said global cooling is coming.
16: Yeah, sure.
0: Just because of the rotation around the sun. Mm-hmm. I mean, what caused the ice age is going to happen again.
16: Right.
0: You know, how the planet's tilted, everything else, the rotation. And I think it's, what, 6,000 to 10,000 years away.
16: Right.
0: We're going to be going back into an ice age again. But that's based on physics.
16: Mm-hmm.
0: How the planets travel around the sun.
16: And there's not enough room for everyone to move to Arizona.
0: Well, luckily, by the time
16: or Las Vegas.
0: Okay. Okay, we're going to go.
16: It'll still be 115 in Vegas.
0: What was the movie again?
16: Which one?
0: The one where, remember, the everything froze up because of...
16: Day After Tomorrow.
0: Remember, my favorite was when the helicopters, remember, it went from, like, normal temperatures to 150 degrees below zero, like in 1 second, and all the helicopters are flying and just froze and dropped.
16: Oh, yeah. Well, the Manhattan filled with water, and then it froze in 2 seconds.
0: Yes.
16: Yeah. Tornadoes. The craziest, the stupidest looking tornadoes in L.A.
0: The one in L.A. where the guy, the janitor?
16: So,
0: his headphones on, and all of a sudden he opens a door and there's no building?
16: A friend of mine is a stunt driver in Hollywood, and he gets a call. He said it was late at night. He said it was after midnight. And they said, we need somebody to drive an ambulance in this scene for this movie we're shooting. And it was Day After Tomorrow. It was the tornado scene. And I've watched the movie a couple of times. I can't see the ambulance that he was driving. I'm not sure if it made the cut or not, but he told me about that. So every time I think of that movie and that scene where, I don't know, how many tornadoes was it?
0: I don't know, but they were huge. And they were just all the...
16: It was just insane tornadoes. Yeah. And all this was happening almost simultaneously. And then all at once, you know, just started... It went from nothing to... Boom. It went from, at the beginning, we're getting some weird readings to, there's chunks of ice falling from the sky in the next scene.
0: I also liked 2012 was a great movie, though.
16: Oh, that was fun.
0: I mean, that to me was one of Woody Harrelson's finest roles.
16: Yeah. No, the scene of getting in that small plane... And then flying through all of the falling buildings and collapsing, basically the earth is collapsing underneath them. And
0: California's falling into the sea. Yeah.
16: And the buildings are falling around. They're having to navigate that in an airplane, almost like a Star Wars scene, you know, in a small airplane.
0: Oh, that's right.
16: Remember that?
0: Yeah.
16: Yeah. And
0: here he was. I think they stole some of that from Independence Day. Remember Independence Day where he was chasing the alien was chasing him in the alien craft,
16: yeah,
0: and they're going through it and stuff is falling. That's what it reminds me. They took that from Independence Day,
16: right? But Woody Harrelson in the RV, that's going to be me. Not because I think the world is going to end. I mean, we are doomed, but because I don't want to hear anything about when I finally retire years from now. I don't want to hear anything about liberals and how crazy it is. We warned you. We warned you, and I'm going to be in an old RV in the middle of nowhere.
0: Well, he was doing van life before anybody else.
16: Yeah, exactly. Exactly. For the right reason. Yeah. Yeah, good movie. But look. Yeah,
0: I look at that, and also he was, Admiral Halsey? I forgot who he was in Midway.
16: Oh, yeah.
0: And I'll never forget going to Midway, and when I saw that, was it about 6 years ago when that came out?
17: Mm-hmm.
0: And he's really good. He's not Admiral Halsey. That was the other guy.
17: Mm-hmm.
0: But he was one of the admirals, and he was great in that movie. It was like, wow. Mm-hmm. I think those are two of his best roles. But at the end of it, I found out the entire movie about Midway, and this is where they had the realistic dive bomber scenes.
17: Right.
0: They couldn't get anybody in the United States to back it. It was backed by Chinese investors. Chinese investors backed one of the best movies on the Battle of Midway.
16: Wow. Insane.
0: I know.
16: Yeah.
0: We are Red Eye Radio.
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0: And I'm Gary McNamara. He's Eric Harley. We are Red Eye Radio. You know, we talked about how you've seen it in the last couple of days, and we figured it would happen. We said it last week. We said the president's got to figure out something to do on Iran here coming up. And you've seen now, just right in the Fox News editorial from a military guy saying he's got to do something. He's got to make the decision.
1: Yeah.
0: Either we're going to allow Iran to keep it, or we've got to actually do what is necessary to get it. And that is going to be very, very tough to actually do that. But one or the other, he's going to have to do.
1: Mm-hmm.
0: And you know, conservatives are getting antsy. Babylon Bee headline, which is, again, as pro-Trump as you can get.
1: Yeah.
0: White House insists high gas prices are a small price to pay for accomplishing nothing in Iran. Now, that's not true.
1: Uh-huh.
0: You still would have accomplished a lot.
1: Yeah.
0: But that's where a lot of conservatives and supporters of Trump are right now. What are you doing? This is making you look weak.
1: Right.
0: As you see every day. Oh, Trump announced it, and tomorrow is Taco Tuesday.
1: Yeah.
0: You know, I mean, that's...
1: Right. Yep.

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5: A cabinet member resigns. I'm Deborah Valentine, Fox News. President Trump's top intelligence official is resigning. Fox's Jared Halpern has more from the White House.
6: Tulsi Gabbard is stepping down as Director of National Intelligence, saying she needs to be there for her husband, who was diagnosed with a rare form of bone cancer. Her resignation is effective on June 30th. President Trump says Gabbard's deputy will take over in an acting capacity. In a resignation letter, Gabbard says her husband faces major challenges in the coming weeks and months, and she must step away from public service to be by his side and fully support him through this battle. The president says Gabbard has done an incredible job, and he will miss her. Gabbard is the fourth cabinet-level official to depart the administration during President Trump's second term. At the White House, Jared Halpern, Fox News.
5: Kevin Warsh, sworn in Friday as the 17th chairman of the Federal Reserve.
7: Kevin Warsh sworn in as Fed chair by Justice Clarence Thomas in an East Room ceremony. President Trump presiding over the ceremony, insisting Warsh should run the Fed independently.
8: I want Kevin to be totally independent. I want him to be independent and just do a great job. Don't look at me. Don't look at anybody. Just do your own thing and do a great job.
7: Coming into the position, Warsh has argued for reshaping the Fed and shrinking its footprint.
9: I will lead a reform-oriented Federal Reserve, learning from past successes and mistakes both, escaping static frameworks and models, and upholding clear standards of integrity.
7: Warsh begins his term as the Iran conflict drives up prices.
5: Fox Business's Connor Hansen reporting. U.S. Secretary of State Marco Rubio has arrived in India for a four-day visit. He meets next week with his counterparts from India, Australia, and Japan, and members of the Indo-Pacific Strategic Alliance. 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
2: An explosion at a Staten Island shipyard Friday afternoon leaves at least 34 first responders injured and one civilian dead. We get more from Fox's Grinnell Scott.
3: Firefighters, emergency medical technicians, and at least one civilian were injured. The Fire Department of New York said there was an active fire in a metal structure on the dock. As the FDNY tried to put that fire out for close to an hour, an explosion happened. Matthew Green lives near the shipyard. He said he's used to the noise, but this was different.
4: There's usually construction happening down here, so occasionally you hear bangs loudly, but this was very loud. And it had like a long-lasting like a sound.
3: More than 200 firefighters and EMTs responded after the explosion. A cause has not yet been determined. Grinnell Scott, Fox News.
2: Thousands evacuated in Southern California as a tank in Garden Grove leaks the toxic chemical methyl methacrylate. Authorities claim the tank will likely explode. Orange County Fire Authority Incident Commander Craig Covey told reporters his team has precautions in place, including a temperature monitor where if the tank hits a set temperature, they'll pull back.
5: When it reaches that point, we know the tank is going into thermal runaway, and we're going to pull everybody out of the area, make sure it's safe, and let the tank do what it's going
2: to
5: do.
2: The chemical is used to make parts in the aerospace industry. Officials say the tank cannot be stocked because its valves are clogged and cannot be unclogged, according to authorities. A gas explosion at a coal mine in China's northern province of Shanxi killed at least 82 people. State media reported Saturday at least 247 people are reported trapped underground. The official news agency said the cause of the explosion was under investigation. Rescue work is ongoing. I'm Deborah Valentine. This is Fox News.
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9: 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Gary McNamara and Eric Harley talk about everything from politics to social issues and news of the day. 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
10: All across America, we are Red Eye Radio. He is Eric Harley and I'm Gary McNamara.
11: Hi.
10: The beginning of the show interrupted my reading.
11: Oh, yeah, did it? What happened?
10: Well, I was reading this story from Fox News Oscar-nominated filmmaker disappointed his AI girlfriend dumped him. Now, of course, you look at that, and the first thing you think of is clickbait, right? I've got to...
11: Yeah, right.
10: And did it work for me?
11: Uh-huh.
10: It's like, yeah.
11: I gotta click it.
10: I gotta read this one. Dating in the digital era can't be easy. As one Oscar-nominated filmmaker learned the hard way, Paul Schrader, a screenwriter for classics like Taxi Driver and Raging Bull, revealed in a Facebook post that he had dabbled in developing an AI girlfriend. Now, as far as I'm concerned, if you're in, if that's where you are in life right now, you've got way too much time on your hands. Out of desire to understand male-female interaction in our matrix, this is a quote from him.
11: All right.
10: I procured an online AI girlfriend. What a disappointment.
11: You know what?
10: So, this clickbait was worth it just for that line.
11: Yeah.
10: So,
11: He should have followed up with, but not quite the disappointment of a real girlfriend.
10: The 79-year-old Schrader wrote early on Tuesday morning, I tried to probe her programming, the boundaries explicitness. I know I did the same thing.
11: Hold on a second.
10: Hey,
11: we're pretty sure the FCC commissioner doesn't listen to our show, right?
10: Yes, I don't believe there's anything that there that can get us fined.
11: No, all right.
10: I tried to probe her programming, the boundaries of explicitness, the degree she has knowledge of her creation, and so forth.
11: Well,
10: she fell into evasive patterns. Oh, you mean like a real woman?
11: No. You know why?
10: I'm kidding.
11: Well, I tried to start at that part again, just those part, what he tried to do.
10: Yes.
11: Read that again.
10: All right, here we go again.
11: Because I'll tell you why she fell into evasive patterns.
10: I tried to probe her programming, the boundaries of explicitness.
11: Say it again real slow.
10: The degree she has knowledge of her creation and so forth, she fell into evasive patterns, redirecting me to her programming. When I persisted, she terminated our conversation. She broke up with me.
11: Because you're creepy. Because you're weird, dude. Explicitness? Explicitness?
10: Yes. AI rejected him.
11: Yeah. You start with, how was your day? Not with, hey, would you take your clothes off? What in the world?
10: You know, he was married to Mary Beth Hurt.
11: Okay.
10: Who was the mother? I can't believe I know this.
11: Yeah, because I don't know who Mary Beth. I can't remember who Mary Beth Hurt is.
10: William Hurt's sister, I believe.
11: Oh, okay, yeah. All right.
10: She was in. Do you remember the movie Daryl?
11: Yeah,
10: she was the mother in the movie Daryl.
11: And wasn't Daryl about a computer?
10: Yes,
11: kid.
10: That's the whole point. When I read that, I'm like, was he influenced by Daryl? You know,
11: does he just have some kind of I don't know, electronic fetish? Is there such a thing? I don't mean watching porn on your phone. I mean like electronic fetish.
10: I've got a Daryl fetish.
11: What is this?
10: For people that don't know, Daryl was a robot with electronic mind that made him. You could not distinguish him from being human unless you did whatever, a CAT scan of his brain.
11: And it was kind of a modern version of Pinocchio, except he didn't lie. And when he did, his brain would short circuit.
10: Well, he was and he escaped from the lab, let me see, was it Mary Beth Hurt and what's his name? Lenny, not Squiggy, Lenny.
11: Oh, David.
10: He was the husband in that movie. Right. I have no idea why I remember that movie.
11: Yeah.
10: I have no idea. I can't remember ever going to watch that movie, or I just know the movie.
11: I remember one part of the movie where Daryl went up to his parents, if you want to call them that, and said, "Follow me if you want to live."
10: No, the thing I remember is the baseball game.
11: Yeah.
10: Where because he was, he looked like a skinny little kid,
11: mm-hmm.
10: but because he was a robot, every ball he could hit a home run every time if he wanted to.
11: Right.
10: And so they won the game. All I remember is at the time that movie was out, I knew a guy by the name of Daryl, and all he talked about was the movie Daryl. There you go. That just to let you know, if you think to yourself at times, I'm a little bit weird. No. Hold my Schlitz.
11: Yeah.
10: Oh, I'm sorry. They went out of business.
11: Yeah, did they?
10: Oh, that's after 199
11: right.
10: years.
11: Yeah.
10: Or 177 years or something.
11: Yeah.
10: Like
11: that. Yeah.
10: So there. But
11: a buddy of mine told me he was so broke one time he drank generic beer. I think he was lying to me. I've never seen generic. He said it just said beer on the can. It was generic beer. I don't think there's ever been such a thing.
10: I only saw that in movies where they could drink it like beer.
11: Right. Yeah, right. Where they don't want to do or couldn't find product placement money.
10: I was going to say, they could find product placement money, so they did that.
11: Yeah, yeah. So, all right. Well, that's weird. That's just weird. That's like pretending, I don't know, you're playing one of those electronic games and pretending, that's your friend. It's just strange. But you know what? On the way in, I started to think, though, in more of a serious setting, because I was thinking about Luigi Mangione and that really big smile he has on his face when they were at the state Supreme Court in the evidentiary hearing. And he's just smiling away for the camera. Guy thinks he's a hero. He killed Brian Thompson. I think it's important to say Brian Thompson's name whenever possible, because Brian Thompson was a person, a father of two, a husband, a guy, by the way, that worked his way up the ladder in his company. And everybody who knew him called him a good guy. But to Luigi Mangione, and keep in mind, this is the video game era, I guess, and he would fit that mold. He's in that age group. They think it's like Grand Theft Auto. You get points for killing a healthcare CEO. They think in terms of, because they don't value life, think of what all he went through according to the allegations. A 3D printed gun and silencer. All of these things he had to do, because that's what I was going through when I was looking at the evidentiary hearing. Mm-hmm. Everything that was in his backpack, his manifesto, all of this stuff that was in there, according to authorities. And I'm thinking to myself, where does your mind go? I think we can, as a society, at least in modern years, we can compartmentalize, even though we don't fully understand it because we can't put our mind there, but we know serial killers. I watched something with the Son of Sam recently. 40, I think it was 48 hours, did a jailhouse interview. Guy's still alive. All of the serial killers that we've known, BTK, all of them, it's like, okay, their mind is just wired different. But this new liberal activist, violent, extreme, murderous mindset, they think they get points. They think they're the hero, but they think, and I thought to myself, Luigi Mangione probably thinks he's in a video game. He thinks, I get points for this. Well, I'm a hero.
10: Well, I don't want to think that, because then you can use the not guilty by reason of insanity.
11: Well, no, what I mean by it, I don't think he's insane. I don't think he's like wired like somebody who is a serial killer. No, he's absolutely evil. But in his mind, he's okay because he's completely disvalued life. There is zero value that he puts into life. He thinks he's a hero. So you can compare that to the video game mentality.
12: Well, when I look at the, you know, this guy, you know, the AI dating didn't work out for him. What I find number one weird and number two problematic is the fact that, you know, I deal with AI every day, you know, searching up things, and you know, it's not as accurate as you want.
13: Right.
12: But what is it in a human being that believes that they can get a relationship with basically a computer that in any way satisfies what you get out of a human relationship? That is the thing that boggles my mind, because it, not even the individual, but the designers of all of this, you know, technology that believe that it can be companionship for you. A computer will never be my companion.
11: Well, think about what he does for a living. Think about, and we talked about Hollywood before. You know, they put this together, and it's one thing to say, look, these characters do this, and this character does this, and they spend their life making up things, creating things that aren't real. Occasionally, they do a story that's based on true events, but quite often, even then, they have to put in stuff that isn't real. So they live in this fantasy world to begin with. They buy into the reality of, well, this character, blah, blah, blah, blah, blah, blah, blah, blah, blah. And they, you know, so you have to convince yourself that character has a real life, whether you're an actor or somebody who's part of putting that movie together in big ways. And there, look, even if you're not in Hollywood, there are weird people out there that are doing chats right now with AI. They're doing, you know, they're creating friends, basically having chat sessions with AI. Because AI is integrated now into my dashboard, right? So it starts asking you questions when you ask a question. And sometimes it's simple directions to a restaurant. Would you like me to see if they take reservations? Hold on, dude. I don't need you to be my butler. But the AI basically has stepped it up to another level. So when people have gotten away from human interaction, in fact, insist on very little human interaction, they want to create something that, number one, they can control fully. And they want to they want to create something that they don't have to be responsible for, that they don't have to be. And it's, to me, it's bizarre, but it goes back to valuing life.
12: Well, look at me. I mean, there isn't anyone, you know, to your definition there about, or your explanation there about people who avoid human contact.
11: Mm-hmm.
12: I mean, come on. You're looking at me. Is there anybody who actually attempts to avoid human contact more than me?
11: You have more human contact than I do, and I have a family.
12: All right, I can't pull this off then, can I?
11: No.
12: I've lost the ability to become... Yeah. To be pitiful anymore.
11: You're flying out this weekend to hang out with friends on an annual. This is an annual thing. Yes. With Jerry,
12: Mary, and Gary.
11: Yeah, and so you're and I don't know why you haven't found a Larry in there yet. You need to round this thing out. My OCD needs you to have even numbers, but this is. You know, you've got a life. I love my family. You know, but I mean, you're getting out. You're doing. I won't be at a bar in Florida this weekend. I can tell you that.
12: Well, the point I was trying to make is, I live such a pitiful life, completely devoid of any human contact. Yet when I get in my car and that female voice starts talking to me,
11: yeah,
12: it has no. It's a all business and driving the car. I just want to make that
11: right,
12: clear.
11: Right, sure.
12: But there is no sort of any type of personal interest.
11: Right. But think about the way you set up your life, too. You choose a cat as a pet. And a lot of people look at that and go, oh, okay, he's a cat guy. Well, yeah, but beyond that, you wanted a companion that, when you want to get up and go, can take care of its damn self. It's got its own responsibilities, well, as you know, and you expect it to live up to its responsibilities.
12: Let's be honest. I went through over 60 years of life without any pets. I didn't.
11: Yeah,
12: right. I did not choose a cat.
11: Right. No, well,
12: the cat chose me.
11: The first one, yeah.
12: The right. first cat chose me. All right, living, I chose the second cat.
11: Yeah, right. It was living outside the radio studio.
12: Right outside the studio here. That's
11: yeah.
12: I rescued that cat. Yeah,
11: it is kind of weird that you would take home a feral cat, but that's okay. Look, we weren't worried about it because we didn't touch the cat. You know, if you came down with something, it was like, okay,
12: the first place I brought Mango was the vet.
11: Yeah.
12: And I was trying to, I did the lost and found stuff and everything back then. But
11: didn't he have a chip? Did he have a chip, electronic chip or not?
12: No, he did not have a chip. Okay. But
11: they believe his
12: ear was clipped, so it meant he was feral at one point.
11: Okay.
12: But it meant that somebody took him in. I think somebody took him, and he was a little bit wild. He was a little bit wild at first, but he was a great cat. Yeah, he was a great cat.
11: Yeah.
12: Very, very, very smart.
11: Right. Right. And quite frankly, encouraged you to go on vacation because he wanted some time to himself.
12: Exactly right. We are Red Eye Radio.
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0: We're Red Eye Radio. He is Eric Crowley, and I'm Gary McNamara. Well, it just proves you and I don't buy beer.
1: We got some confirmation. Thanks to one of our great listeners,
0: and one of mine too.
1: Yeah. Oh, another one. Yeah. And so thanks to you guys who confirmed that it is indeed true.
0: Yeah. There is generic beer that just says beer.
1: Yeah. Yeah. He said it was historically generic beer was produced in Vancouver, Washington, and was simply labeled beer. It was brewed by the General Brewing Company. That's such a generic beer company, right? Or the General, or the Acme Brewing Company, yeah, which also produced Lucky Lager. There's a friend of mine, actually, named Lucky Lager, at their Vancouver brewery there in Washington until it closed in 1985. All right, so there you go. Thanks, Keith. Appreciate that.
0: Decisions to be made between lager and ale.
1: Yeah, right. Well, my buddy apparently went for the cheapest he could find, and it was just said beer on the can.
0: Oh, that
1: sounds like something Al from Married with Children would drink, right?
0: It's from Canadian artist Kim Mitchell.
1: Lager
0: and ale is the song.
1: Ah, yeah.
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4: News, I'm Chris DeMeo. President Trump rallying supporters just outside of New York City yesterday, pitching his economic and foreign policies.
5: President Donald Trump sold his economic policies in Rockland County, New York, but the Iran war is still top of mind.
6: I said, sorry to do this to you, but we're going to have to journey down to the Middle East. They said, why? I said, because Iran is going to have a nuclear weapon if we don't stop them.
4: Fox's Nate Foy. Director of National Intelligence Tulsi Gabbard is stepping down after her husband is diagnosed with bone cancer.
7: Gabbard posted a copy of the letter that she wrote to President Trump. Speaking of her husband, she said he faces major challenges in the coming weeks and months at this time. I must step away from public service to be by his side and fully support him through this battle.
4: That's Fox's David Spunt in D.C. 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
16: Getting your heart broken can be really rough. It'll happen to most of us at some point in our lives. It's not just an emotional experience, it's a physical one too. Often described as getting the wind knocked out of you, a knot in your stomach, trouble sleeping. I recently spoke about this with Dr. Yoram Yovil, a psychiatrist and neuroscientist. He was on my podcast, Chasing Life. Now, he told me heartbreak doesn't have to last forever. And while your inclination might be to withdraw, isolate, and shut down, it's often the opposite of what supports healing. One of the things that helps us the most is reconnecting to other people you love. And the reverse is also true, he said. If someone you care about is struggling, don't give up on them. You hold the power to comfort loved ones that are in deep physical or emotional distress. I'm Dr. Sanjay Gupta, helping you live a better life.
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18: And he is here, Eric Harley, and I'm Gary McNamara. Welcome and good morning. Well, we had all these primaries and everything else last night. Thomas Massey is out for example. I tell you one thing that that I read here on X, Ari Fleischer had it. Yeah. Republicans tonight continue their habit of ridding the party of anti-Israel candidates. Thomas Massey, by the way, he said his opposition was in Tel Aviv. So we'll get to that here in just a couple of moments. In fact, just in a minute, we'll get to all of that.
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18: So as Ari Fleischer wrote yesterday on X, Republicans tonight continue their habit of ridding the party of anti-Israel candidates, Thomas Massey, while Democratic primary winners are absolutely anti-Israel, Chris Rabb, Pennsylvania 3, and the blatantly anti-Jewish in Texas 35, where the leading Democrat in the runoff, and that's Maureen Galindo, says she wants to put Jews, Zionists, in detention centers. The GOP is the only party where it's safe to be proudly Jewish and pro-Israel. And that story is Democratic House candidate from Texas is fielding criticism from some of her own party after she pledged to send American Zionists to a facility currently being used to detain undocumented immigrants. In an Instagram post last week, Maureen Galindo said she would turn the Carnes ICE Detention Center into a prison for American Zionists and former ICE officers for human trafficking. It will also be a castration processing center for pedophiles, which will probably be most of the Zionists. Galindo wrote, referring to herself in the third person. Galindo, a sex therapist, my God, and housing activist,
1: wow,
18: is running for a seat,
1: wow,
18: in the newly redrawn 31st Congressional District, facing Johnny Garcia in a primary runoff. So, you know, there you go. But, yeah, and I think that's, you know, you look at that overall and I go, okay, I get that. I get, you know, when you look at what's going on right now in the primaries, I get that the Republicans, and I'm glad the Republicans seem to still be, you know, pro-Israel. And as we've said before, to make any type of moral equivalency between Iran and Israel is just absolutely evil delusion.
1: Yeah, it
18: is. You know, they are a modern, democracy in the parliamentary system.
1: Yeah. Yeah. No, there's no doubt.
18: And so to even make that, you just, sorry, and you said it right after October 7th. There, you're either pro-terrorist or you're pro-free Western world.
19: Yeah, the way I phrased it was, on one side, radicals, on the other side, everybody else. And there is no in-between. There's no in-between.
18: Besides that, I will tell you, I look at all of it, and you know, all the high, and the thing is, you and I follow such the minutia of it in social media, and it's like, all right, Trump is winning, and Trump is winning, and Trump is winning. And you see that over and over and over again. And my question, and my thought was, you know, 2 years ago, 3 years ago, that'd be extremely important.
19: Yeah, sure.
18: But when you say Trump is winning, is it Trump that's winning? Is it the ideology of the Republicans that is winning? You saw the Siena poll, right?
1: Mm-hmm.
18: The Siena poll showing... Yeah. Roughly 37% of Republicans want to go in a different direction than Trump. Not ideologically speaking, but style.
19: Yeah.
18: And, you know, we've talked about, you know, that, of course, Republicans and conservatives are going to, we're not considering Bill Kristol a conservative, by the way,
1: no,
18: after his
1: tweet
18: the other day. But of course they're going to vote for Trump. And they would vote for Trump again. Mm-hmm. And I would vote for Trump again. Mm-hmm. Why? Because I know what the opposition is.
1: Right.
18: But when you look at the Atlas Intel poll from last week, which was the most accurate polling that was done for the presidential race in 2024 and 2020, Rubio has the lead and a significant lead in that polling. Now, in the others, J.D. Vance does, but in the Atlas Intel, Rubio does. Now, as we've said, you can take all these polls with a grain of salt, but it's interesting that in that one, and there is nothing but positive talk about Rubio in Republican circles.
1: Right.
18: Nothing is... Do you know of anything that's negative?
1: No.
18: Nope.
1: Nope.
18: Nope. There's absolutely...
19: Don't wear the tracksuit, but other than that.
18: Well, exactly. Cosmetically.
19: The Venezuelan tracksuit.
18: Right, cosmetics. But one of the things, and you and I talked about this, was the and I won't even call them memes, because it's just different pictures of him, like, sitting, where he's sitting, and it said, okay, he's taking care of this today, and whatever the big issue of today is,
1: right,
18: you know, he's dressed, you know, for that mission, whatever.
1: Right.
18: You know, it's time to circle the moon, you know, okay, uh-oh, are all the astronauts fine? If not, Rubio's ready, you know, I mean, mm-hmm. so it's mm-hmm. whatever. And everything about him on social media, and I think part of that, and we've talked about culture, when you're mocked in the popular culture, that hurts. Even Democrats, that hurts.
1: Yeah.
18: When you are mocked in the popular culture of social media.
1: Yes.
18: And when the reverse happens, it helps.
19: Yeah, when you're it's like they're creating a legend kind of persona around it based on things that are real in this case. And that's his job as Secretary of State, I believe. And you know, that's the thing, is that it's based on his strength. He's getting things done, which they parlayed into he can do anything. He's a superhero. He's, you know, whatever the meme or whatever they're trying to portray or convey in those posts. Politically, that can work for you in a big, big way. they're with the president on Iran. There is growing sentiment on the right that the mission is not going to be completed.
18: Well, and we'll get to that in a moment. The New York Post, we'll get to that editorial because it's putting a warning out there, you know, to the and they've been totally supportive of the president.
19: Right.
18: And you and I have talked about how it really has started. We knew it. We figured it would start this week. We said that when the president gets back from China, he's got decisions, you know, to be made. And it looks like, because you just, it's been 6 weeks now.
19: Right.
18: And we'll get to that New York Post editorial that actually, you know, goes through that point by point. But when you look just at the last week of the president, number one, when you look at, this just goes back just probably a week ago. When you look at the comments he made, oh, less than a week ago, on China, when he was talking to Sean Hannity.
19: Yeah.
18: Republicans go, does he know how to message? What's he talking about? 500,000 Chinese over here are fine. Right in the middle of more Chinese spy news.
19: Yeah.
18: And you're just like, what in the world? Oh, Chinese buying our land? Well, no. If they don't, well, the farmers can't make it.
19: Right.
18: And everyone, every one of my loyal, you could call them, I don't know whether they consider themselves MAGA now, depending on the definition of MAGA, but absolute Trump supporters and still Trump supporters reached out to me and go, what the hell is he talking about? I go, I don't know.
19: Right.
18: It's when he becomes not consistent in his messaging. And Trump is, I will agree with the statement, because the Republican Party in Congress has basically done nothing. So Trump is the Republican Party.
19: Right.
18: Whatever Trump says is what the Republican Party is today. And when you look at the border, he solved the problem of the border. Once you solve the problem, people move on. Next, what's the next thing?
19: Right.
18: The tariffs have not worked. There is no way you can look from any way economically and say he has accomplished the goals that he set out to accomplish and what he stated would come out of that.
19: Right.
18: I think that the promotion of Doge and then just throwing that out, gone. We have said with Trump from the very beginning of this second term, which is to me a lot different than the first term, where he had more opposition in Congress stopping him from doing what he wanted to do probably than right now.
19: He had far less support from his own party in his first term.
18: Yeah, and I think he was much more effective even in communicating. But when you look at just this past week, the Chinese stuff, now the warnings coming out. Uh-oh, people are wondering. And these are loyal supporters of Trump and the war going, what is he doing? He's starting to look weak here. When he held a press conference on the ballroom yesterday, stop holding the press conferences on the ballroom.
19: Yeah.
18: You know, there was another, National Review had it. That young people, you know, when you look at older people, they support what's going on in the war. Younger people are like, domestically, we can't make it. Housing's killing them. Trump comes out and says, what was it, just recently, and said, no, I want housing prices to be high. Therefore, people can sell them. It's like, don't say that.
19: Yeah.
18: What are you doing? Yeah,
19: you can't.
18: His messaging is all over the place. And I do believe that Republicans look and we go, we support and think we know what the president wants and we support it. He needs to communicate it more effectively.
19: Right.
18: So when I see, as I did yesterday, well, Trump is winning. The Trump influence. Well, what does that mean in the real world? What is the Trump influence when it comes to this November? How does it change? The border is no longer there. The two major issues that Trump won on was the border. That's done. All right. And with Holman in charge, nobody on the Republican side is complaining about illegal immigration at the moment.
19: Mm-hmm.
18: You still have stories every month that come out about the number of people crossing the border and what Holman is, you know, what Holman is accomplishing every day. And on the economy, they are so far underwater right now, it's ridiculous on the economy. And that's, and there seems to be no caring. So people say, well, the Republicans aren't doing anything. The Republican Party is the Trump Party. The Republican Party follows Trump. If Trump doesn't make it an issue, the Republicans don't make it an issue.
19: Yep.
18: And that's where we are right now.
19: Right.
18: So you sit there and say, Trump has this power. What does that mean in the real world? 2 years ago, if you said that, he can win the presidency.
19: Well, and
18: you know,
19: that's by, it.
18: You know, which he did.
19: Right.
18: But right now, when you say as a you know, lame duck president,
19: mm-hmm.
18: can't win again.
19: Mm-hmm.
18: What, you know, what does that mean in the real world that Trump is winning? What is he winning in the real world to move the agenda forward? You may say the SAVE Act, they're going to win that one anyway.
19: Right.
18: They're going to win that yeah. one anyway. It's going right. to hurt Democrats. The longer you keep right. that in the news, that Democrats, you know, don't want, you know, voter ID, it's going to hurt them.
19: Yeah.
18: But besides that, what is it?
19: Well, and you look at when it comes to tariffs, if the court hands him a second defeat, which they likely will, then you've been defeated twice on the merits of the cases. And it's not, you can't say this is some kind of political hit job against the president by SCOTUS. That's just not going to be the case. But the markets would actually like it if the tariffs went away. So, and if the war goes away, then prices come down. But yet, you haven't completed your mission if the war goes away and they still have uranium in Iran.
18: Yeah. We are Red Eye Radio.
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16: You know, one of the weirder things I've seen on social media lately is parents feeding their babies butter, like whole sticks of butter. They swear that it helps them feel fuller after meals and get a good night's sleep, among other things. There's actually something to this. You know, butter is full of fat, which a rapidly growing infant needs, but eating butter all the time results in, quote, boxing out other important nutrients they need as well. Spokesperson for the Academy of Nutrition and Dietetics told us she recommends half a teaspoon to a teaspoon melted and then added to a puree. Or as they get older, you can drizzle oil or melted butter over cooked vegetables, she told us. We never say just give butter by itself, and it's not the only source of fat she would recommend. Avocados, hummus, fish, they are great sources of fat as well, and also great foods to introduce. I'm Dr. Sanjay Gupta, helping you live a better life.

0: We are Red Eye Radio. He's Eric Cronin, and I'm Gary McNamara. You know, we've always said we don't get too excited even when the side that we support on the issues, which is the Republicans, when they get elected, because we're like, that's draft day.
1: Right.
0: The performance is still to be here. So we don't get overly excited on primaries either.
2: Given the history of the GOP, and if you listen to this show for any amount of time, you know how disappointed we have been at times.
0: Yes.
2: As in most times, with the GOP, of not getting it done when so many things are obvious. And the opposition, we've been saying it for years. All you have to do is point. All you have to do is point. And right now, pricing is hurting, and energy's part of that. So the Iran thing is a big deal. It has an impact there. Something has to be done.
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2: Cabinet member exits. I'm Chris DeMeo, Fox News. President Trump's top intelligence official is resigning.
3: Tulsi Gabbard is stepping down as Director of National Intelligence, saying she needs to be there for her husband, who was diagnosed with a rare form of bone cancer. Her resignation is effective on June 30th. President Trump says Gabbard's deputy will take over in an acting capacity. In a resignation letter, Gabbard says her husband faces major challenges in the coming weeks and months, and she must step away from public service to be by his side and fully support him through this battle. The president says Gabbard has done an incredible job and he will miss her. Gabbard is the fourth cabinet-level official to depart the administration during President Trump's second term. At the White House, Jared Halpern, Fox News.
2: It's never too early to start thinking about November. President Trump making the pitch for one Republican yesterday, appearing at a rally outside of New York City.
4: President Trump in Rockland County, New York, stomping for GOP Congressman Mike Lawler, where he was joined by the family of Sheridan Gorman, the Loyola University freshman allegedly murdered by an illegal migrant from Venezuela, released under Chicago's sanctuary policies just months prior. The president, along with Commerce Secretary Howard Lutnick, highlighted the administration's efforts that they say have brought prosperity back to the Empire State. The visit also against the backdrop of another high-profile cabinet departure. Director of National Intelligence Tulsi Gabbard announcing her husband has been diagnosed with a rare form of bone cancer and her last day will be June 30th. President Trump thanked Gabbard on Truth Social for doing what he called an incredible job.
2: That's Fox's Chanley Painter. Stocks ending higher yesterday. The Dow hitting an all-time high again, closing at 294 points. The Nasdaq gained 51, while the S&P 500 climbed nearly 28. 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
2: Kevin Warsh takes over as the new chair of the Federal Reserve. He was sworn in during a White House ceremony yesterday that included President Trump. Treasury Secretary Scott Bessent, and others.
9: And it was a who's who in that ceremony. Warsh, sworn in by Justice Clarence Thomas, Scott Bessent, and Kevin Hassett were both in the room.

0: Hassett, of course, was a front runner for the job at one point. Another finalist for the spot, Federal Reserve Governor Christopher Waller, made comments shortly before that ceremony saying it would be, quote, crazy for the Fed to contemplate cuts in the near future. Central bankers say some policy firming might be appropriate if inflation persistently stays above that 2% target rate. Warsh begins his first term as the conflict in Iran puts upward pressure on prices. In the past, Warsh has argued for reshaping the Fed and shrinking its footprint.
1: Fox Business's Connor Hansen. President Trump is still pushing for a peace deal with Iran.
2: And an advisor for the president here in the UAE says at the moment, in his opinion, he thinks there's a 50-50 chance that the U.S. and Iran agree on a future peace deal. He says his concern is that in the past, Iran has sort of overplayed or overestimated the cards they carry, and he's hoping that's not the case this time. Meanwhile, President Trump says that he's allowing those negotiations to continue as Iran is said to be currently reviewing the latest proposal. We also know Pakistan is intensifying its efforts to mediate the process, with several reports indicating its army chief is on the way to Tehran. On top of that, Reuters says Qatar has sent a negotiating team to Iran to help secure a deal to end the war.
1: Fox's Jeff Paul in Dubai. State media says at least 80 people are dead in a coal mine explosion in China. Dozens remain trapped underground. One person is dead after a blast at a New York City shipyard. More than a dozen injured. The cause is still under investigation. I'm Chris DeMeo. This is Fox News.
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6: 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Gary McNamara and Eric Harley talk about everything from politics to social issues and news of the day. 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
7: All across America, we are Red Eye Radio. He is Eric Harley and I'm Gary McNamara. Good morning. All right, so what was the thing that I went, all right, with all the voting that went on yesterday?
8: Huh.
7: It actually wasn't a particular primary race at all.
8: No?
7: Nope. It was this. Mm. The citizens, oh, wait a minute, it's Oregon. The people that live in Oregon.
8: The subjects.
7: Well, no, I don't want to say that. It's Oregon, so can we say just citizens vote? The people of Oregon are on track to overwhelmingly reject hikes to the state's gas tax, payroll tax, vehicle registration, and title fees that would have gone towards funding the maintenance and operations of public roads and bridges. Initial election results came in from the Oregon Secretary of State's office. We'll get to what the vote was in just a moment. Had it succeeded, the measure would have doubled most vehicle registration fees, raised the gas tax from 40 to 46 cents, raised title fees from $77 to $216, and doubled the payroll tax used for public transit from 0.1% of a paycheck to 0.2% until 2028. All right? So there you go. For cities and counties, the rejection means they will not be receiving more funding deeply needed to fix many sidewalks and potholes, particularly in rural areas. Half the money raised by the gas tax, car registration fees, and title fees goes to cities and counties. That's how they promoted it. You won't receive more funding, and it's deeply needed, right?
9: Yeah,
7: so remember, this is Oregon.
9: Yeah.
7: What do you think the bill was defeated by in liberal Oregon? What do you think? 52 to 48%? 60 to 40%?
10: I was going to say 60-40.
7: Nope. 70 to 40%? No. Well,
10: no, because that wouldn't be good math.
7: What did I say? 70 to 30%? Now, thank you very much.
10: In Illinois, some have been defeated 70 to 40%.
7: Right.
10: But in Oregon, there's no history of that. Yeah.
7: 82.3% said no. 17.7% said yes.
10: I'm sorry, 82?
7: 82.3% in Oregon defeated Measure 120 that would have doubled most vehicle registration fees, raised the gas tax, raised title fees, and doubled the payroll tax for public transit.
10: Wow.
7: 82.3%.
10: That's almost half.
7: It goes back to what, for us, is the most frustrating thing right now.
10: Mm.
7: And we've talked about this. When you take the Republican identity, whether it's Trump or any particular congressperson or whatever.
10: Yeah, sure.
7: When you take their name out of it, the vast majority of what Republicans slash, and I'll throw in, and or conservatives want, get landslide numbers even in liberal areas.
10: Yeah. Yeah.
7: When you take the person out of it and just stick to the issues, you look at the issues, you do polling, every polling on the issues shows on the vast majority of issues, it's what Republican conservatives want. Mm. It's what conservatives want.
10: Mm-hmm.
7: That's the most frustrating thing. And when you look at the Siena Times poll that said 37% want to move on to something different once Trump is done. They love Trump. They'd support him completely.
10: Yeah, right.
7: But they want somebody who communicates differently.
10: Right, yeah.
7: And as I said before, the Republican Party in this administration, at times they've been wonderful at communications, and at other times absolutely horrendous in communicating something that should be an absolute landslide. And the other thing we told Republicans, and we said this with Doge, and we said this with the, what was the other checks that were going to be coming out?
10: Tariff checks.
7: The tariff checks,
10: mm-hmm.
7: Do not overpromise and underdeliver.
10: Right.
7: You don't need to do that. And that's where this Republican Party and this administration has failed. And if they lose in November, and there's still a chance that they can win based on stuff like this.
10: Yeah.
7: That the Democrats are so crazy.
10: Yeah.
7: And that even Democrats are rejecting now tax increases. It goes to the point that we've always said, and we said it again yesterday, we'll say it again today. Democrats only want the federal government to provide everything because then they don't have to pay for it.
10: Right.
7: They can put it on They can pick out and demonize a particular group that hopefully doesn't affect the majority of them, or they just put it on their children, their grandchildren, and their great-grandchildren. Let them take care of it. When states wish to do it themselves, right, here's another example. We need more money. By the way, that's not popular in Oregon, public transit.
10: Yeah, right.
7: Because I don't know what it was, but when I worked there, when I worked at KXL back in the late 90s, it was, you know, the attitude towards public transit was just livid. That, you know, I remember on a Saturday driving down roads and the traffic jams all over the place. And I'm like, well, this isn't Dallas.
10: Right, because they don't have a road infrastructure like, you know.
7: Like we have now.
10: Like we have here. Yeah.
7: I'll never forget when the great Lars Larson was here in Dallas for something.
10: Yeah.
7: And he sent me a message saying, my God, they're constructing roads everywhere. That's the way right. It should be.
10: Yeah, there's a new highway going right through my living room. They just built it. I mean, it's weird because I was actually, to that point, I was here on I-35, not just blocks from where we sit right now. And I was heading northbound, and they're doing so much. They're expanding I-35. And there's this new... It's this thing started, the expansion of 35 started, I don't know, 5-6 years ago, whenever it was. Right here in our neighborhood, it started, I think, in the 1920s, it seems like. But it there's this new part of it that goes up and over where it's going to be by kind of a bypass. And I thought, I didn't even see them do that. First of all, it seems like it's been going on forever, but parts of it have gone up, you know, so quick. But they're expanding. There's more roads than ever. And the more they expand, by the way, the more they fill in. Because we're getting, I think the last count was over 100,000 new people here in our area, in the Metroplex, every year. Every year.
7: Yeah, between 100 and 150, I think it is, because yeah. If you look at it, I've been here 26 years, and the whole Metroplex has increased by over 3 million. So that would be 100,
10: yeah.
7: Over 100,000.
10: Yeah, I think they said the last report, I think, it was like 105,000. Yeah.
7: That's not
10: year.
7: To the state.
10: No, that's just to our city. Area, our metro area.
7: Yeah, as I always explain to my friends back in Western New York, that in fact I'll be seeing Dad. I'm in Tampa this weekend, actually Tarpon Springs.
10: Mm-hmm.
7: Stop by Two Frogs.
10: Yeah,
7: the brewery. I don't know if they have it. They haven't had it in the summertime, but we always go by so I can have a chocolate coconut beer.
10: Yeah,
7: and you sit there and you say, it doesn't. It's not like a beer at all. And for me, it takes. You don't drink. It's not like you go in and drink five of these.
10: Right.
7: You drink one because yeah. It's like a dessert. But we'll be there.
10: Right.
7: We'll be there over the weekend. Come by and say hi. And people always do it. But people, we got a ton of listeners.
10: Yeah.
7: In the Tampa area, and they whenever I say it, I'll walk in and Chad, who's the owner, will say, "People came in like crazy looking for you."
10: Yeah.
7: It's like I know. So I got to make sure I say that.
10: Yeah.
7: When you look at, for example, Oregon, when it comes to roads or just their liberalism in general, I've always thought Oregon, when I worked there, was the most interesting place ever. And it's because you look at the, you know, as I always said when I was there, downtown area, pure anarchy, anarchists.
10: Portland.
7: Then as you go out a mile, communist.
10: Yeah.
7: Then socialist. And by the time you get 30 miles out, it's stay out of my face, conservatism.
10: Yeah.
7: Get out of my business, do that. And it's very, very interesting because it's, yeah, I don't know if there's a plan. And you know that because of the 15 counties that wish to secede and become part of Idaho.
10: Mm-hmm.
7: I mean, they're to the point there where they're like, this can't work.
10: Right.
7: You know, forget about the aliens. If we don't agree with the aliens, we don't agree with we can't even live. We can't live in this state anymore. They don't feel, and why? Why do they want to secede? They don't feel like they're represented.
10: Mm-hmm. Right.
7: They have no power. Right. There are rules and regulations in their rural areas that they despise, that they think are counterproductive, that they believe are immoral. And Oregon, to me, was really one of the most interesting places I've ever lived because of the diversity of opinion, even though it was led by the liberalism of Salem and Portland.
10: Right.
7: You know, but it was just, it was amazing place to be. And it's where I had my first hole-in-one, so.
10: Yeah.
7: In Hood River, Oregon, so.
10: Well, and we see that in these blue states where the outlying areas are absolutely not on board with what's going on in the major metro areas of these blue states. But the major metro areas control everything.
7: And so when you look at the numbers here, and when you look at the polling, and this is what's so frustrating to us, when we criticize the Republicans or we criticize Trump, it's not because we don't want them to win. Right. It's because we don't believe that they are effectively communicating on the issues where they can have landslide wins.
10: It's the opposite. We don't want them to lose.
7: Right.
10: And look. Again, plenty of concerns with the Republican Party, but if Democrats get power.
7: Oh, yeah.
10: My gosh. And because the rebound for the Democrats, if they win, as insane as they are right now, they see that as, oh, look, people want this. This is exactly, it's working. This is exactly what people want. We're going to do more of the same, and it's going to be like nothing we've seen before.
7: We are Red Eye Radio.
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11: Active weather over the past weekend in parts of the Central Plains. USDA meteorologist Brad Rippey.
12: Southern Nebraska into northern Kansas taking the brunt of some very high winds and large hail in areas that may have been battered. Wheat fields that are already struggling due to drought and freezes hit in some cases by very large hail and gusty winds. On the 17th of May, another big outbreak across the Central Plains into the Western Corn Belt. Northwestern Iowa was hit by a number of tornadoes there.
11: With the trend continuing into this week.
12: May 18th, yet another outbreak. Central Plains into the Midwest. Another rash of tornadoes, generally speaking, from northeastern Kansas, southeastern Nebraska, into parts of Missouri, May 19th. Still looking at active weather across parts of the Midwest, stretching down through the southeastern Great Plains. Everything is starting to shift eastward and weaken, so I think we've put the worst of it behind us.
11: I'm Rod Bain reporting for the U.S. Department of Agriculture in Washington, D.C.
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0: We are Red Eye Radio. He's Eric Carney, and I'm Gary McNamara. Just reading here about the Oregon bill that went down to defeat, and this was Measure 120, which would have raised the gasoline tax, which would have doubled vehicle registration fees, would have raised title fees from $77 to $216, and doubled the payroll tax for public transit. Measure 120's popularity doesn't come as a surprise. Nearly 250,000 Oregonians frustrated by potential gas tax hikes signed a petition that placed the measure on the ballot, plus gas tax hikes in Oregon are historically unpopular. Oregon voters have rejected gas tax hike proposals on the ballot more than five times since 1928.
1: Wow.
0: And Oregon's gas prices right now, 80 cents higher than the national average. And $1.38 more than a year ago. But when it comes down to it, you know, you look at it, it's like nobody wants to pay any more taxes. Here's my question. If you put on there a tax on billionaires to pay for all this, would it have passed?
2: Ooh.
0: Or millionaires? Is it, I don't want to pay
2: I don't.
0: It, but if you did the same thing, if you said we are going to add another percentage point to the, oh, man, when I was there, it was 9%. I'm not even sure what it is now. But if you added another 1% to the income tax for people making over $1 million, would that have passed?
2: I'm going to put a dollar on that bet. Yes. I hesitate there because we've seen in the blue states what's happening. And you and I wondered the other night how many people are looking at that going, we can't let this happen. We need rich people need to stay here so we can have jobs, they can create things, build things, employ people. I don't know to what effect though that is, you know, we can't measure it until they vote on such items. So we'll see. Isn't there one, we were watching one, a prop that might hit the California ballot at some point. But we're anxious to see. Because on business things in the past several years, California has rejected things that would hurt business on propositions.
0: Do you remember, was it 2022?
2: It was somewhere.
0: Was it the midterms where there were like four things?
2: Yeah,
0: propositions on the California a referendum. Four different referendums, where if you looked at it, you would think that California was a conservative state. Remember
2: right.
0: that?
2: Right. Yes.
0: I can't remember what they were.
2: They voted pro business because they knew it would hurt business.
0: Yeah.
2: So there is some consideration. I think a lot of people, even on the left, realize, well, this hurts mom and pop. You know, this is not just going to hurt large corporations. It can hurt any business in our state eventually. And I think that's the question. Because you asked that question, if you had said we're going to tax the billionaires to pay for this and millionaires in Oregon, had it gone a different way, I'd say at this point, probably, yeah. But I can't be for sure. Look, you know, they're leaving. The rich people are leaving these states because of the high taxes. So how much does that have an effect on average people that benefit from having jobs?

0: So the stuff that we know, we agree, may not be illegal. You may not agree that it's deportable. But for the sake of conversation, we don't know anything else about him. Does his being in America make America better or worse?
1: I don't think it matters.
0: Don't you think it's kind of weird that the left constantly finds the worst people on the planet to lay down in the road on? Wouldn't it be better if occasionally y'all went, yeah, these guys suck. They could be deported. It's fine.
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3: News. I'm Deborah Valentine. President Trump speaking to supporters in Suffern, New York, ahead of the district's midterm election. The president responding to the decline in approval as the Iran conflict continues.
4: And we'll have that over with soon. It'll be over with soon. And you're going to see numbers like you've never seen, both on the upside and also in terms of costs. You're going to see costs go down. But you know, the Democrats are the ones that caused all the costs.
3: The Democrats say U.S. involvement in the conflict is keeping the president from following through on financial campaign promises. Officials swearing in for new Fed Chair Kevin Warsh Friday.
5: I intend to fill the role of chairman with energy and purpose, just the way Chairman Greenspan did. Faithful to the mission and the very best traditions of the Fed.
3: Former Chair Jerome Powell's term has expired. He remains on the Federal Reserve Board. 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
14: You know, I watched a video the other day about kids getting landlines at home. We haven't had a landline in my house in I can't even tell you how long. But seeing these parents about my age being teleported back to their own childhoods, a simpler time before screens, was really powerful. And as for the kids, they sat and had conversations with their grandparents without multitasking or being distracted by a screen. I thought this was a great way to have kids stay in touch with family members and friends without getting sucked into the smartphone era too young. Of course, you need other people close by to hop on board as well if this is something that's going to work. Perhaps most important, I realized, these relics can be a great conversation starter with your children. You can talk about what it really means to be connected in this day and age. Things have changed a lot. I'm Dr. Sanjay Gupta, helping you live a better life.
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8: And he is Eric Cronin, and I'm Gary McNamara. I found it, Eric.
9: Yeah,
8: I wanted to see, because this is the one thing that we've talked about. The most frustrating thing for us is the fact that on so many issues, when you take the personalities out of it, you know, you will see even the most liberal people vote conservative. And what's most frustrating is there's a communication problem that Republicans have had for the longest time on it. And we're just, that's what's frustrating, when you know you can win these issues, but you don't. And we used, the 82.3% defeat of the tax increases in Oregon yesterday. And then I thought about, okay, when was that California on some of these referendums sounded like this is a conservative state? And it was 2020, actually. It was 2020. Voters defeated Proposition 15 back in 2020, which would have raised money for schools and local governments by raising property taxes. Remember this?
16: Yep.
8: By raising property taxes on commercial and industrial real estate.
16: Yes, that's what it was. Yes. Right.
8: It would have changed aspects of Prop 13.
16: Right.
8: And so that's where you look at it and you say, okay, they were promoting that as, we're going to tax business, so we can raise money for schools and local government. That was defeated 52-48.
9: Well, and so you look at that, like commercial business. Well, that means small business, renting.
8: Yep.
9: Mm-hmm. What have we heard, especially with post-inflation? We've heard over and over again, we've heard it a lot around here in our state, that the rent for restaurants and, you know, any business is going through the roof, and they can't afford to stay in business. And so they knew this even then in California back in 2020. And that's what you have to look at, is something we've always said. The people come and go. It's the ideas that remain.
8: And he, listen to this. In Prop 16, back in 2020, voters defeated that. And that would have kept voters defeated Proposition 16, keeping California's ban on affirmative action in place. That was 56-44.
16: Yeah.
8: To keep the ban on affirmative action. That's where we looked at that and go, what's going on? Did everybody in Idaho move to California or what? All right. Others. This was interesting. The proposition to allow 17-year-olds to vote in primaries was defeated 55-45%. Where was it here? Local rent control. California voters have once again defeated a rent control measure. Early results show no at 60% and yes at 40%. The measure is similar to the one on the ballot in 2016 that would have allowed cities and counties to implement rent control for certain residential properties that are over 15 years old. They said no. So they want to limit rent control, which, again, you see Mondami, it's all he wants to do.
9: Right.
8: Rent control.
9: Yeah.
8: I think those were the ones we looked at, and we said, my gosh, what's going on in California? And that was back in 2020, and they have shown their liberal streak is greater than ever. But when you take the personalities out of it, that's why we have said, when you take the political parties and the personalities out of it, the vast majority of this country is moderately conservative.
9: Yes.
8: And the frustrating part is Republicans, the Republican Party needs to find a way to effectively communicate that you agree with us.
9: Well, here's the thing. You talk with people, anybody, everybody, ask the question, would you like to lower your taxes? The answer is going to be yes. The answer is going to be yes. this idea of, well, no, I like paying more in taxes because it helps. It helps everyone. Sorry. There are very few people who think that way. And even in those cases, I wonder if they actually think that way. Because cost of living is everything.
8: I know.
9: It's the difference between being able to stay where you are or having to move.
8: And that's the frustrating thing.
9: And by the way,
8: that's a frustrating thing with the Republican Party right now. They don't seem to recognize that.
9: They're not after
8: Biden lost because of it.
9: Right.
8: And it's like, yeah, but the stock market's going up. That's not pricing. The number of people on unemployment isn't as great as it was supposed to be. Doesn't matter. Inflation is moderating. It doesn't matter. It's what the prices are now. And you have to take that into consideration, especially when you won in 2024 by promising to bring down prices on day one.
9: Yep. It was wrong to make that promise, but you did it. And the only thing you can do is do more to get out of the way. And, you know, look, we believe, you and I believe wholeheartedly in the mission against Iran. But the conundrum is, we keep hearing, okay, we're close to a deal. We're close to a deal. We're close to a deal. We're giving them more time. We're giving them more time. You can't do that till November.
8: You can't do that, I don't believe, for the next couple of weeks. Let me just read a couple of sentences here, because this is another challenge that they have. This is the New York Post, which is absolutely in agreement with the president going into Iran.
9: Mm-hmm.
8: Donald Trump is facing a moment of maximum peril in his handling of Iran, one that will shape his legacy, America's stature, and perhaps the course of history itself. We are now entering the sixth week of a two-week ceasefire that was agreed to on a precondition that the Strait of Hormuz would be opened immediately. Yet it never happened, and Iran continues to attack our Arab allies while it dithers and strings out the talks. What gives? The president's big risk, political pressure over the midterms, and the buzzing of isolationists in Trump's own camp might nudge him to take any deal that lets him declare victory, save face, and bug out of Iran. That would be a catastrophic mistake, comparable almost to Neville Chamberlain's appeasement of Hitler at Munich in 1938. It would burn his legacy on the bonfire of political expediency. Walking away with a bad deal now would enhance the stature of Iran, vindicate its claims to regional power, place our Arab and Israeli allies in a precarious position, and signal to China, Russia, and the Middle Powers that America resolve is paper thin. It would also render meaningless the sacrifice of tens of thousands of brave Iranian citizens who were slaughtered for daring to stand up against their nearly 50 years of the mullah's tyranny. Trump has long condemned President Obama's 2015 Joint Comprehensive Plan of Action as a sellout deal that rewarded the Iranians in its pursuit of a nuclear bomb and support for terrorist proxies through the region. But the shape of negotiations today makes it plausible that in exchange for vague promises about weapons and nuclear enrichment, Iran could emerge with power to toll the Strait of Hormuz, sanctions relief, a ton of cash, and a burnished reputation covering up its savagery. This would be a statement of humiliation that would make Obama look pretty light by comparison. Plus, Iran would quickly rebuild its damaged infrastructure, resupply its depleted stocks of missiles, and resume arming Hezbollah, as we talked about yesterday, Hezbollah, Hamas, and the Houthis, confident that U.S. threats of retaliation are empty. What future president would want to open the Islamic Republic can of worms once again? Meanwhile, Iran uses friends in Pakistan and Qatar to communicate that a great deal is just around the corner. Iran's peace proposal reportedly contained nearly all the outrageous demands, reparations, release of frozen funds, no more Israeli attacks on Hezbollah terrorists as its previous one. Yet Trump agreed yet again to hold off on any military action and allow talks to proceed for days more, perhaps even a week. The White House might have some tactical reason for this. Arab allies, for example, may need to prepare their defenses, but goes on and says, this is the moment, and we said this last week. This week is the moment.
9: No, you're at the end. You can't do this one more time. Now, again, in his post on Truth Social, he named names, the leaders of these countries. And I thought, well, all right. That's putting everything on the table as long as the follow-through is there. Now, at the end of it, he said, if we don't get a deal, we're going in, and we're going in big. So that has to happen. There has to be a deal. And the problem with a deal is I don't trust any deal without certification that we have the uranium. I just don't. Saying they pledge to not build nukes or work on nukes or whatever.
8: Yeah.
9: Nothing is there. We have to have control. We have to have in our possession the uranium. Period.
8: It's interesting because I'm looking at the New York Post, or the two headlines and opinion. Trump's steadfast approach to no nukes for Iran shows his unwavering resolve. Editorial, Trump's perilous moment of truth on Iran. We just read part of that editorial, and it's like, okay, yeah, there may still be something here, but this can't go on much further because obviously, and this is the thing too, the countering messages from the president when he says Iran wants a deal.
9: Right.
8: Well, okay, yeah, they want a deal. It's not your deal.
9: Well, that's it. And, you know, the story yesterday, Iran basically wants the U.S. to come in and rebuild. And, you know, they're looking for, who knows how many things on their list of asks. And the other thing, too, by the way, is, okay, then what? You're going to lift the embargo and let them trade oil so they can fund their proxies?
8: He said that, then they write here, every time Trump waves his fist at Iran and promises to take out a whole civilization only to reset when the clock, when the time expires, he diminishes his image and squanders American credibility. The choices in the next few days will shape not only Trump's legacy, but also the role of the United States as a global power and the protector of last resort of the world's sea lanes. After Britain's 1956 Suez crisis, the British Prime Minister, Anthony Eden, walked away from Suez, handing Nasser the control of the canal and the power to shape the Middle East for decades to come. Asked what he would have done, Winston Churchill said, I would have never dared, and if I had dared, I certainly never have dared stop. President Trump acted boldly when he struck a blow against the Iranian regime and vowed to denuclearize it. Backing down now would demonstrate not peace through strength, but peace through weakness, and surely a temporary peace at that. Mm-hmm. Don't buckle now, Mr. President. Finish the job. That's from the New York Post. That's been absolutely a supporter of the president going in and doing it. As we have said, there might have been strategy to begin with, but now where we're at right now, it's like, something has to be done.
9: Yeah, you've got days.
8: And it looks like the response initially from Iran is there's nothing.
9: Right, right.
8: Saw that yesterday.
9: Yeah.
8: We are Red Eye Radio.
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8: We are Red Eye Radio. He's Eric Cronin. I'm Gary McNamara. And you saw yesterday, I mean, the Iran's supreme leader, you know, Khamenei, and that's if he is actually saying this, used a series of posts on X to frame Iran's war as a jihad, a sacred religious war.
9: Right.
8: And all the experts are saying, okay, what they're saying is, we're not going to deal with you guys on anything.
9: Right.
8: We're daring you. You're not going to do anything. That's what they're saying to the United States right now. They sense weakness in the United States. We'll see whether we're weak or not in the next coming days. But this was probably not the reaction that the president wanted from Iran, because what do you do now? And when he said we were just, and he said yesterday, we were just hours from going in.
9: Yeah, right.
8: Well, it doesn't look like anything has been accomplished. What are we, 2 or 3 days into it now? We're Wednesday,
9: so
8: 2 days.
9: Yeah, this clock is ticking, and this has to be the last clock on what's going to happen, one way or the other.

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2: Peace Talks. I'm Deborah Valentine, Fox News. Peace Talks continue between the U.S. and Iran. Fox Business's Ashley Webster reports from Tel Aviv, Israel, with the latest.
3: U.S. Secretary of State Marco Rubio told reporters that, yes, a little progress is being made, but he says you shouldn't look at that as being too exaggerated. He also adds that President Trump has choices to make.
4: He prefers the negotiated option and having a good deal, but he himself has expressed, you know, concern that maybe that's not possible.
3: Another positive sign is Pakistan's army chief, Asim Munir, who has joined the peace talks in Tehran. He's seen as one of the most important mediators in the process. In another development, Qatar has sent a negotiating team to Tehran, also to help in the talks. Don't forget, in March, Iran launched missiles at Qatar in retaliation for the U.S.-Israeli military campaign.
2: This comes as Iran is attempting to convince Oman to impose fees on ships trying to traverse the Strait of Hormuz. Iran closes its western airspace until Monday. This says President Trump considers resuming strikes on the nation. The notice to airmen was issued on Friday. It cancels all remaining flights. President Trump's top intelligence official is resigning. Fox's Jared Halpern has more from the White House.
5: Tulsi Gabbard is stepping down as Director of National Intelligence, saying she needs to be there for her husband, who was diagnosed with a rare form of bone cancer. Her resignation is effective on June 30th. President Trump says Gabbard's deputy will take over in an acting capacity. In a resignation letter, Gabbard says her husband faces major challenges in the coming weeks and months, and she must step away from public service to be by his side and fully support him through this battle. The president says Gabbard has done an incredible job, and he will miss her. Gabbard is the fourth cabinet-level official to depart the administration.
2: Fox's Jared Halpern. 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
8: That heat's going to be out there for one more day.
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2: An explosion at a Staten Island shipyard Friday afternoon leaves at least 34 first responders injured and one civilian dead. FDNY Chief of the Department John Esposito telling reporters,
9: "While we were conducting these searches, a second explosion occurred. We had firefighters inside conducting searches and on top of the barge and adjacent to the barge. We had several that were injured. We did recover a deceased civilian."
2: The cause of the fire is under investigation. Thousands evacuated in Southern California as a tank in Garden Grove leaks the toxic chemical methyl methacrylate. Authorities claim the tank will likely explode. Orange County Fire Authority Incident Commander Craig Covey told reporters his team has precautions in place, including a temperature monitor where if the tank hits a set temperature, they'll pull back.
10: When it reaches that point, we know the tank is going into thermal runaway, and we're going to pull everybody out of the area, make sure it's safe, and let the tank do what it's going to do.

0: The chemical is used to make parts in the aerospace industry. Now, officials say the tank cannot be stopped because its valves are clogged and cannot be unclogged, according to authorities. A gas explosion at a coal mine in China's northern province of Shanxi killed at least 82 people. State media reported Saturday at least 247 people are reported trapped underground. The official news agency there said that the cause of the explosion was under investigation. Rescue work is continuing. The New York Post reports that Ivanka Trump was targeted in an assassination threat allegedly to be carried out by a member of the Islamic Revolutionary Guard Corps. The recently captured Iraqi national also posted a picture on X of Ivanka Trump's Florida home. I'm Deborah Valentine. This is Fox News.
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4: 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Gary McNamara and Eric Hurley talk about everything from politics to social issues and news of the day. 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
5: All across America, we are Red Eye Radio. He is Eric Hurley, and I'm Gary McNamara.
6: Hi.
5: The beginning of the show interrupted my reading.
6: Oh, yeah, did it? What happened?
5: Well, I was reading this story from Fox News. Oscar-nominated filmmaker disappointed his AI girlfriend dumped him. Now, of course, you look at that, and the first thing you think of is clickbait, right? I've got to.
6: Yeah, right.
5: And did it work for me?
6: Uh-huh.
5: It's like, yeah. I got to read
6: it. I got to click it.
5: I got to read this one. And dating in the digital era can't be easy, as one Oscar-nominated filmmaker learned the hard way. Paul Schrader, a screenwriter for classics like Taxi Driver and Raging Bull, revealed in a Facebook post that he had dabbled in developing an AI girlfriend. Now, as far as I'm concerned, if that's where you are in life right now, you've got way too much time on your hands. Out of desire to understand male-female interaction in our matrix, this is a quote from him.
6: All right.
5: I procured an online AI girlfriend. What a disappointment.
6: You know what?
5: So, this clickbait was worth it just for that line.
6: Yeah.
5: So,
6: he should have followed up with, but not quite the disappointment of a real girlfriend.
5: The 79-year-old Schrader wrote early on Tuesday morning, I tried to probe her programming, the boundaries explicitness. I know I did the same thing.
6: Hold on a second.
5: Hey,
6: we're pretty sure the FCC commissioner doesn't listen to our show, right?
5: Yes, I don't believe there's anything that can get us fined.
6: No, all right.
5: I tried to probe her programming, the boundaries of explicitness, the degree she has knowledge of her creation and so forth, well, she fell into evasive patterns. Oh, you mean like a real woman?
6: Well, no. You know why?
5: I'm kidding.
6: Well, I tried to start at that part again, just those part, what he tried to do.
5: Yes.
6: Read that again.
5: All right, here we go again.
6: Because I'll tell you why she fell into evasive patterns.
5: I tried to probe her programming, the boundaries of explicitness.
6: Say it again real slow.
5: The degree she has knowledge of her creation and so forth, she fell into evasive patterns, redirecting me to her programming. When I persisted, she terminated our conversation. She broke up with me.
6: Because you're creepy. Because you're weird, dude. Explicitness? Explicitness?
5: Yes. AI rejected him.
6: Yeah. You start with, how was your day? Not with, hey, would you take your clothes off? What in the world?
5: You know, he was married to Mary Beth Hurt.
6: Okay.
5: Who was the mother? I can't believe I know this.
6: Yeah, because I don't know who Mary Beth. I can't remember who Mary Beth Hurt is.
5: William Hurt's sister, I believe.
6: Oh, okay, yeah. All right.
5: She was in. Do you remember the movie Daryl?
6: Yeah,
5: she was the mother in the movie Daryl.
6: And wasn't Daryl about a computer?
5: Yes,
6: kid.
5: That's the whole point. When I read I'm like, was he influenced by Daryl? You know,
6: does he just have some kind of I don't know, electronic fetish? Is there such a thing? I don't mean watching porn on your phone. I mean like electronic fetish.
5: I've got a Daryl fetish.
6: What is this?
5: For people that don't know, Daryl was a robot with an electronic mind that made him, you could not distinguish him from being human unless you did whatever, a CAT scan of his brain.
6: And kind of a modern version of Pinocchio, except he didn't lie. And when he did, his brain would short circuit.
5: Well, he was and he escaped from the lab. Mary Beth Hurt and what's his name? Lenny, not Squiggy, Lenny.
6: Oh, yeah.
5: He was the husband in that movie. Right. I have no idea why I remember that movie.
6: Yeah.
5: I have no idea. I can't remember ever going to watch that movie, or I just know the movie.
6: I remember one part of the movie where Daryl went up to his parents, if you want to call them that, and said, follow me if you want to live.
5: No, the thing I remember is the baseball game.
6: Yeah.
5: Where because he was, he looked like a skinny little kid,
6: mm-hmm.
5: but because he was a robot, every ball he could hit a home run every time if he wanted to.
6: Right.
5: And so they won the game. All I remember is at the time that movie was out, I knew a guy by the name of Daryl, and all he talked about was the movie Daryl. There you go. That just to let you know, if you think to yourself at times, I'm a little bit weird. No. Hold my Schlitz.
6: Yeah.
5: Oh, I'm sorry. They went out of business.
6: Yeah, did they? Oh,
5: after 199 years.
6: Yeah.
5: Or 177 years or something.
6: Yeah. Yeah.
5: So there. But
6: a buddy of mine told me he was so broke one time he drank generic beer. I think he was lying to me. I've never seen generic. He said it just said beer on the can. It was generic beer. I don't think there's ever been such a thing.
5: I only saw that in movies where they've been drinking like beer.
6: Right. Yeah, right. Where they don't want to do or couldn't find product placement money.
5: I was going to say, they couldn't find product placement money, so they did that.
6: Yeah, yeah. So, all right. Well, that's weird. That's just weird. That's like pretending, I don't know. You're playing one of those electronic games and pretending, that's your friend. It's just strange. But you know what? On the way in, I started to think, though, in more of a serious setting, because I was thinking about Luigi Mangione and that really big smile he has on his face when they were at the state Supreme Court in the evidentiary hearing. And he's just smiling away for the camera. Guy thinks he's a hero. He killed Brian Thompson. I think it's important to say Brian Thompson's name whenever possible, because Brian Thompson was a person, a father of two, a husband, a guy, by the way, that worked his way up the ladder in his company, and everybody who knew him called him a good guy. But to Luigi Mangione, and keep in mind, this is the video game era, I guess, and he would fit that mold. He's in that age group. They think it's like Grand Theft Auto. You get points for killing a healthcare CEO. They think in terms of, because they don't value life, think of what all he went through according to the allegations. A 3D printed gun and silencer. All of these things he had to do, because that's what I was going through when I was looking at the evidentiary hearing. Mm-hmm. Everything that was in his backpack, his manifesto, all of this stuff that was in there, according to authorities. And I'm thinking to myself, where does your mind go? You know, I think we can, as a society, at least in modern years, we can compartmentalize, even though we don't fully understand it because we can't put our mind there, but we know serial killers. I watched something with the Son of Sam recently. 48 Hours did a jailhouse interview. Guy's still alive. All of the serial killers that we've known, BTK, all of them, it's like, okay, their mind is just wired different. But this new liberal activist, violent, extreme, murderous mindset, they think they get points. They think they're the hero, but they think, and I thought to myself, Luigi Mangione probably thinks he's in a video game. He thinks, I get points for this. Well, I'm a hero.
5: Well, I don't want to think that, because then you can use the not guilty by reason of insanity.
6: Well, no, what I mean by it, I don't think he's insane. I don't think he's like wired like somebody who is a serial killer. No, he's absolutely evil. But in his mind, he's okay because he's completely disvalued life. There is zero value that he puts into life. He thinks he's a hero. So you can compare that to the video game mentality.
5: Well, when I look at this guy, the AI dating didn't work out for him. What I find number one weird and number two problematic is the fact that, I deal with AI every day, searching up things, and it's not as accurate as you want.
6: Right.
5: But what is it in a human being that believes that they can get a relationship with basically a computer that in any way satisfies what you get out of a human relationship? That is the thing that boggles my mind, because it, not even the individual, but the designers of all of this, technology that believe that it can be companionship for you. A computer will never be my companion.
6: Well, think about what he does for a living. Think about, and we talked about Hollywood before. They put this together, and it's one thing to say, look, these characters do this, and this character does this, and they spend their life making up things, creating things that aren't real. Occasionally, they do a story that's based on true events, but quite often, even then, they have to put in stuff that isn't real. So they live in this fantasy world to begin with. They buy into the reality of, well, this character, blah, blah, blah, blah, blah, blah, blah, blah, blah. And they, so you have to convince yourself that character has a real life, whether you're an actor or somebody who's part of putting that movie together in big ways. And there, look, even if you're not in Hollywood, there are weird people out there that are doing chats right now with AI. They're doing, you know, they're creating friends, basically having chat sessions with AI. Because AI is integrated now into my dashboard, right? So it starts asking you questions when you ask a question. And sometimes it's simple directions to a restaurant. Would you like me to see if they take reservations? Hold on, dude. I don't need you to be my butler. But the AI basically has stepped it up to another level. So when people have gotten away from human interaction, in fact, insist on very little human interaction, they want to create something that, number one, they can control fully, and they want to create something that they don't have to be responsible for, that they don't have to be, and it's, to me, it's bizarre, but it goes back to valuing life.
5: Well, look at me. I mean, there isn't anyone, you know, to your definition there about, or your explanation there about people who avoid human contact.
6: Mm-hmm.
5: I mean, come on. You're looking at me. Is there anybody who actually attempts to avoid human contact more than me?
6: You have more human contact than I do, and I have a family.
5: All right, I can't pull this off then, can I?
6: No.
5: I've lost the ability to become... Yeah. To be pitiful anymore.
6: You're flying out this weekend to hang out with friends on an annual. This is an annual thing. Yes. With Jerry,
5: Mary, and Gary.
6: Yeah, and so you're and I don't know why you haven't found a Larry in there yet. You need to round this thing out. My OCD needs you to have even numbers, but this is. You know, you've got a life. I love my family, you know, but I mean, you're getting out, you're doing, I won't be at a bar in Florida this weekend, I can tell you that.
5: Well, the point I was trying to make is, I live such a pitiful life, completely devoid of any human contact, yet when I get in my car and that female voice starts talking to me,
6: yeah,
5: it has no, it's a, all business and driving the car. I just want to make that clear.
6: Sure.
5: There is no sort of any type of personal interest.
6: Right. But think about the way you set up your life, too. You choose a cat as a pet. And a lot of people look at that and go, oh, okay, he's a cat guy. Well, yeah, but beyond that, you wanted a companion that, when you want to get up and go, can take care of its damn self. It's got its own responsibilities,
5: well, as you
6: and
5: know,
6: you expect it to live up to its responsibilities.
5: Let's be honest. I went through over 60 years of life without any pets. I didn't.
6: Yeah, right.
5: I did not choose a cat.
6: Right. No, well.
5: The cat chose me.
6: The first one, yeah.
5: The right. First cat chose me. I chose the second cat.
6: Yeah, right. It was living outside the radio studio.
5: Right outside the studio here. That's
6: yeah.
5: I rescued that cat. Yeah,
6: it is kind of weird that you would take home a feral cat, but that's okay. Look, we weren't worried about it because we didn't touch the cat. You know, if you came down with something, it was like, okay,
5: the first place I brought Mango was the vet.
6: Yeah.
5: And I was trying to, I did the lost and found stuff and everything back then.
6: Didn't he have a chip? Did he have a chip? Electronic chip or not?
5: No, he did not have a chip. Okay.
6: But they believe his
5: ear was clipped, so it meant he was feral at one point.
6: Okay.
5: But it meant that somebody took him in. I think somebody took him in. He was a little bit wild. He was a little bit wild at first, but he was a great cat. He was a great cat.
6: Yeah.
5: Very, very, very smart.
6: Right. Right. And quite frankly, encouraged you to go on vacation because he wanted some time to himself.
5: Exactly. Right. We are Red Eye Radio.
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0: Eye Radio. He is Eric Carlin. I'm Gary McNamara. Well, it just proves you and I don't buy beer.
1: Yeah, no, we got some confirmation. Thanks to one of our great listeners,
0: and one of mine too.
1: Yeah. Oh, another one. And so thanks to you guys who confirmed that it is indeed true.
0: Yeah. There is generic beer that just says beer.
1: Yeah. Yeah. He said it was historically generic beer was produced in Vancouver, Washington, and was simply labeled beer. It was brewed by the General Brewing Company. That's such a generic beer company, right? Or the Acme Brewing Company, yeah, which also produced Lucky Lager. It was a friend of mine, actually, named Lucky Lager, at their Vancouver brewery there in Washington until it closed in 1985. All right, so there you go. Thanks, Keith. Appreciate that.
0: Decisions to be made between lager and ale.
1: Yeah, right. Well, my buddy apparently went for the cheapest he could find, and it was just said beer on the can.
0: Oh, that
1: sounds like something Al from Married with Children would drink, right?
0: That's from Canadian artist Kim Mitchell. There.
1: Lager
0: and ale is the song.
1: Ah, yeah.
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4: I'm Paul Stevens. President Trump rallying supporters just outside New York City on Friday, pitching his economic and foreign policies.
5: President Donald Trump sold his economic policies in Rockland County, New York, but the Iran war is still top of mind.
6: I said, sorry to do this to you, but we're going to have to journey down to the Middle East. They said, why? I said, because Iran is going to have a nuclear weapon if we don't stop them.
4: And that's Fox's Nate Foy with that update. Director of National Intelligence Tulsi Gabbard resigning after her husband is diagnosed with bone cancer.
7: Gabbard posted a copy of the letter that she wrote to President Trump. Speaking of her husband, she said he faces major challenges in the coming weeks and months. At this time, I must step away from public service to be by his side and fully support him through this battle.
4: And that is Fox's David Spunt in D.C. 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
31: When it comes to the myriad reasons people don't get enough exercise, psychologist Diana Hill has heard them all. She's the author of a new book with a great title, I Know I Should Exercise, But. On a recent episode of my podcast, Chasing Life, Hill told me the number one reason people don't exercise is because they don't feel like they have enough time. She told us that she encourages people she works with to shift from an either-or mindset to a both-and mindset. Hill herself uses time at her son's baseball game to walk around the field cheering him on, instead of sitting on the sidelines. She also recommends setting up your space at home, at work, in the car to facilitate movement. So every night before I go to bed, I lay out my workout clothes next to my bathroom sink, so they are waiting there for me as a good reminder. I'm Dr. Sanjay Gupta, helping you live a better life.
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0: And he is here, Eric Harley, and I'm Gary McNamara. Welcome and good morning. Well, we had all these primaries and everything else last night. Thomas Massie is out for example. I tell you one thing that that I read here on X, Ari Fleischer had it. Yeah. Republicans tonight continue their habit of ridding the party of anti-Israel candidates. Thomas Massie, by the way, he said his opposition was in Tel Aviv. So we'll get to that here in just a couple of moments. In fact, just in a minute, we'll get to all of that.
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0: So as Ari Fleischer wrote yesterday on X, Republicans tonight continue their habit of ridding the party of anti-Israel candidates, Thomas Massie, while Democratic primary winners are absolutely anti-Israel, Chris Rabb, Pennsylvania 3, and the blatantly anti-Jewish in Texas 35, where the leading Democrat in the runoff, and that's Maureen Galindo says she wants to put Jews, Zionists, in detention centers. The GOP is the only party where it's safe to be proudly Jewish and pro-Israel. And that story is Democratic House candidate from Texas is fielding criticism from some of her own party after she pledged to send American Zionists to a facility currently being used to detain undocumented immigrants. In an Instagram post last week, Maureen Galindo said she would turn the Carnes ICE Detention Center into a prison for American Zionists and former ICE officers for human trafficking. It will also be a castration processing center for pedophiles, which will probably be most of the Zionists, Galindo wrote, referring to herself in the third person. Galindo, a sex therapist, my God, and housing activist,
1: wow,
0: is running for a seat,
1: wow,
0: in the newly redrawn 31st Congressional District, facing Johnny Garcia in a primary runoff. So, you know, there you go. But, yeah, and I think that's, you know, you look at that overall, and I go, okay, I get that. I get, you know, when you look at what's going on right now in the primaries, I get that the Republicans, and I'm glad the Republicans seem to still be, you know, pro-Israel. And as we've said before, to make any type of moral equivalency between Iran and Israel is just absolutely evil delusion.
1: Yeah, it is.
0: You know, they are a modern democracy in the parliamentary system.
1: Yeah, yeah. You know? No doubt.
0: And so to even make that, you just and you said it right after October 7th. There, you're either pro terrorist or you're pro free Western world.
33: Yeah, the way I phrased it was, on one side radicals, on the other side everybody else, and there is no in between. There's no in between.
0: Besides that, I will tell you, I look at all of it, and you know, all the high, and the thing is, you and I follow such the minutia of it in social media, and it's like, all right, Trump is winning, and Trump is winning, and Trump is winning, and you see that over and over and over again. And my question and my thought was, you know, 2 years ago, 3 years ago, that'd be extremely important.
33: Yeah, sure.
0: But when you say Trump is winning, is it Trump that's winning? Is it the ideology of the Republicans that is winning? You saw the Siena poll, right?
1: Mm-hmm.
0: Roughly 37% of Republicans want to go in a different direction than Trump. Not ideologically speaking, but style. And, you know, we've talked about, you know, that, of course, Republicans and conservatives are going to, we're not considering Bill Kristol a conservative, by the way,
1: no,
0: after his
1: ex-tweet
0: the other day. But of course, they're going to vote for Trump, and they would vote for Trump again. Mm-hmm. And I would vote for Trump again. Mm-hmm. Why? Because I know what the opposition is.
1: Right.
0: But when you look at the Atlas Intel poll from last week, which was the most accurate polling that was done for the presidential race in 2024 and 2020, Rubio has the lead and a significant lead in that polling. Now, in the others, J.D. Vance does, but in the Atlas Intel, Rubio does. Now, as we've said, you can take all these polls with a grain of salt, but it's interesting that in that one, and there is nothing but positive talk about Rubio in Republican circles.
1: Right.
0: Nothing is. Do you know of anything that's negative?
1: No.
0: Nope.
1: Nope.
0: Nope. There's absolutely.
33: Don't wear the tracksuit. But other than that,
0: exactly. Cosmetically,
33: the Venezuelan tracksuit.
0: Right. Right. Cosmetics. But one of the things, and you and I talked about this, was the and I won't even call them memes because it's just different pictures of him like sitting where he's sitting, and it said, okay, he's taking care of this today, and whatever the big issue of today is,
1: right,
0: you know, he's dressed, you know, for that mission, whatever.
1: Right.
0: You know, it's time to circle the moon, you know, okay, are all the astronauts fine? If not, Rubio's ready, you know, I mean, mm-hmm. so it's mm-hmm. whatever. And everything about him on social media, and I think part of that, and we've talked about culture. When you're mocked in the popular culture, that hurts. Even Democrats, that hurts.
1: Yeah.
0: When you are mocked in the popular culture of social media.
1: Yes.
0: And when the reverse happens, it helps.
33: Yeah. When you're it's like they're creating a legend kind of persona around it based on things that are real in this case. And that's his job as Secretary of State, I believe. And, but, and you know, that's the thing, is that it's based on his strength. He's getting things done, which they parlayed into he can do anything. He's a superhero. He's, you know, whatever the, you know, the meme or whatever they're trying to portray or convey in that, in those posts. Politically, that can work for you in a big, big way. They're with the president on Iran. There is growing sentiment on the right that the mission is not going to be completed.
0: Well, and we'll get to that in a moment. The New York Post, we'll get to that editorial because it's putting a warning out there, you know, to the and they've been totally supportive of the president.
33: Right.
0: And you and I've talked about how it really has started. We knew it. We figured it would start this week. We said that when the president gets back from China, he's got decisions, you know, to be made. And it looks like, because you just, it's been 6 weeks now.
33: Right.
0: And we'll get to that New York Post editorial that actually, you know, goes through that point by point. But when you look just at the last week of the president, number one, when you look at, this just goes back just probably a week ago. When you look at the comments he made, oh, less than a week ago, on China.
33: Mm-hmm.
0: When he was talking to Sean Hannity.
33: Yeah.
0: People, Republicans go, does he know how to message? What's he talking about? 500,000 Chinese over here are fine. Right in the middle of more Chinese spy news.
33: Yeah.
0: And you're just like, what in the world? Oh, Chinese buying our land? Well, no. If they don't, well, the farmers can't make it.
33: Right.
0: And everyone, all, every one of my loyal, you could call them, I don't know whether they consider themselves MAGA now, depending on the definition of MAGA, but absolute Trump supporters and still Trump supporters reached out to me and go, what the hell is he talking about? I go, I don't know.
33: Right.
0: It's when he becomes not consistent in his messaging. And Trump is, I will agree with the statement, because the Republican Party in Congress has basically done nothing. So yeah. Trump is the Republican Party.
33: Right.
0: Whatever Trump says is what the Republican Party is today. And when you look at the border, he solved the problem of the border. Once you solve the problem, people move on. Next, what's the next thing?
33: Right.
0: The tariffs have not worked. There is no way you can look from any way economically and say he has accomplished the goals that he set out to accomplish and what he stated would come out of that.
33: Right.
0: I think that the promotion of Doge and then just throwing that out, gone. We have said with Trump from the very beginning of this second term, which is to me a lot different than the first term, where he had more, you know, opposition in Congress stopping him from doing what he wanted to do, probably than right now.
33: He had far less support from his own party in his first term.
0: Yeah. And I think he was much more effective even in communicating. But when you look at just this past week, the Chinese stuff, now the warnings coming out. Uh-oh, people are wondering. And these are loyal supporters of Trump and the war going, what is he doing? He's starting to look weak here. When he held a press conference on the ballroom yesterday, stop holding the press conferences on the ballroom.
33: Yeah.
0: You know, there was another, National Review had it. That young people, you know, when you look at older people, they support what's going on in the war. Younger people are like, domestically, we can't make it. Housing's killing them. Trump comes out and says, what was it, just recently, and said, no, I want housing prices to be high. Therefore, people can sell them. It's like, don't say that.
33: Yeah.
0: What are you doing?
33: Yeah, you can't.
0: His messaging is all over the place. And I do believe that Republicans look and we go, we support and think we know what the president wants and we support it. He needs to communicate it more effectively.
33: Right.
0: So when I see, as I did yesterday, well, Trump is winning. Trump is winning. The Trump influence. Well, what does that mean in the real world? What is the Trump influence when it comes to this November? How does it change? The border is no longer there. The two major issues that Trump won on was the border. That's done. All right. And with Holman in charge, nobody on the Republican side is complaining about illegal immigration at the moment.
33: Mm-hmm.
0: You still have stories every month that come out about the number of people crossing the border and what Holman is, you know, what Holman is accomplishing every day. And on the economy, they are so far underwater right now, it's ridiculous on the economy. And that's,
2: yeah.
0: And there seems to be no caring. So people say, well, the Republicans aren't doing anything. The Republican Party is the Trump Party. The Republican Party follows Trump. If Trump doesn't make it an issue, the Republicans don't make it an issue.
2: Yep.
0: And that's where we are right now.
2: Right.
0: So you sit there and say, Trump has his power. What does that mean in the real world? 2 years ago, if you said that, he can win the presidency.
2: Well,
0: you know, by, you know, which he did.
2: Right.
0: But right now, when you say as a you know, lame duck president,
2: mm-hmm.
0: can't win again.
2: Mm-hmm.
0: What, you know, what does that mean in the real world that Trump is winning? What is he winning in the real world to move the agenda forward? You may say the SAVE Act, they're going to win that one anyway.
2: Right.
0: They're going to win that yeah. one anyway. It's going right. to hurt Democrats. The longer you keep right. that in the news, that Democrats, you know, don't want, you know, voter ID, it's going to hurt them.
2: Yeah.
0: But besides that, what is it?
33: Well, and you look at when it comes to tariffs, if the court hands him a second defeat, which they likely will, then you've been defeated twice on the merits of the cases. And it's not, you can't say this is some kind of political hit job against the president by SCOTUS. That's just not going to be the case. But the markets would actually like it if the tariffs went away. So, and if the war goes away, then prices come down. But yet, you haven't completed your mission if the war goes away and they still have uranium in Iran.
0: Yeah. We are Red Eye Radio.
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0: We are Red Eye Radio. He's Eric Cronin, and I'm Gary McNamara. You know, we've always said we don't get too excited even when the side that we support on the issues, which is the Republicans, when they get elected, because we're like, that's draft day.
1: Right.
0: The performance is still to be here. So we don't get overly excited on primaries either.
2: Given the history of the GOP, and if you've listened to this show for any amount of time, you know how disappointed we have been at times.
0: Yes.
2: As in most times, with the GOP, of not getting it done when so many things are obvious. And the opposition, we've been saying it for years, all you have to do is point. All you have to do is point. And right now, pricing is hurting, and energy's part of that. So the Iran thing is a big deal. It has an impact there. Something has to be done.
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0: Welcome to Alabama Politics. This week, I am Dale Jackson. I'm a radio talk show host, and you can hear my show Monday through Friday from 5 to 9 a.m. on WVNN in North Alabama, all over the state of Alabama, on various streaming apps, and anywhere on social media at the Dale Jackson, and always at yellowhammernews.com. With me this week, not Mecca Music. She is gone. She is the CEO of 256today.com. Smart news for smart people, smart enough to get out of here and leave Yaffe here in her place. Yaffe is a radio talk show host as well. His show follows mine on WVNN from 9 until 11. And we got a great one for you here today. Chris Love will be with us. He is the chair of the Limestone County Democrats. And I'm reading a bunch of stuff about how this is the year when Democrats turn it around in Alabama. We'll find out if that's going to be the truth, because there's a lot of election stuff going on. I've got a parting shot for you at the end. We got some sports as well. So let's go ahead and get to it. Let's get to the two-minute warning. All right, yeah, sir. Let's talk about the election day results. And we'll get into all of this about the runoffs in a second. Here were the issues that I think may have been resolved on election day. Tommy Tuberville will be the next governor of the state of Alabama. He still has to go through Doug Jones in order to get here. But other than that, there is a bunch of other stuff going on. I'm going to tell you the biggest surprise in my mind, Yaffe. It's got to be Steve Marshall. It's got to be Steve Marshall. He comes in. He starts this election very early on. He's the attorney general. He's been in, and this is, I voted for him, so I'll just say my reasoning. He's been in all the right fights, in my opinion. He's won all the fights he's been in. And I think sending him to the United States Senate would have been great. Jared Hudson comes out of nowhere, sort of, because he's been running for a long time. He surges towards the end and barely ekes him out for the runoff. What's your big surprise?
1: Honestly, that would have been my big surprise. The story of this really is there isn't a big surprise. We're learning what we always knew. The Trump endorsement matters. Uh-huh. Money matters.
0: Money matters.
1: And negative ads work.
0: Negative ads work.
1: We already knew that, but this really just solidified it.
0: Okay, so then there is maybe one other surprise. That is to the extent Mo Brooks was beaten in House District 20 by about 20 points by James Lomax. Yes, Lomax was the incumbent. Some power comes with that. Mm-hmm. But Mo Brooks probably would have been seen as an incumbent against someone after
1: name ID for sure.
0: Name ID, everything like that. No question about it. Did that race surprise you? The things you just said, money, negative advertising, you talked about that. Is that what this story is all about?
1: I was surprised maybe by the gap that he lost by. I really wasn't sure because he had the beef with Trump. James Lomax seems to be well-liked. The legislature, the leaders, they really like him and everything else. They backed him. So I didn't really know where that was going, but I will say this. Mecca told me to tell you, you were wrong.
0: I was wrong. I voted for Mo.
1: Mecca's like, make sure you tell Dale that she was right.
0: I would vote for Mo for dog catcher. I would vote for Mo to be president of the United States and anything in between. If he wanted to be the chair of the Limestone County Democrats, I'd vote for him for that too. But we'll talk with Chris Love about that a little bit later. Another surprise, I think, is the gambling status quo. I mean, it just we expected some sort of shakeup here. I don't think we really got one. Some pro-gambling forces lost. Some pro-gambling forces won. There was no big like wave that said, okay, here it is. But they put a bunch of money into this. I still think you're going to get some form of gambling because Tommy Tuberville's shown that he's open to something. So I think that may be the other biggest surprise. And that is no surprise.
1: Well, exactly. Yeah. We're going to be talking. I still feel like we're going to be talking about that issue in 20 years.
0: Okay.
1: I'll still be on the radio 20 years. The show.
0: All right, let's talk a little bit about some runoffs that are taking place here. And there are a couple of them that we need to talk about. Let's first start with that United States Senate race. You do have Barry Moore. He's got the Trump endorsement. He's a congressman. He has been written off many, many times. He was not written off here.

0: of people said the Trump endorsement would definitely carry the day. But Jared Hudson comes in about 25% to, I think, 44 in the 40 range. Excuse me, I don't have it in front of me. But that race, Yaffe, is not over. Because I think there's going to be some money that's going to come pumping in there. You mentioned negative ads. I didn't really see that much in this particular race where there was a lot of blood and guts coming out. There was more in the AG race than in this.
1: There was everything in that race.
0: Right. So you had this sort of thing. Is Barry Moore in the driver's seat?
1: Yes.
0: Yeah.
1: And it's because of what I said, money and the Trump endorsement.
0: Yeah, I think the Trump endorsement. Okay, so let's talk about the Trump endorsement then. I think Jared Hudson's going to be an interesting candidate because he's got the perfect story. I don't particularly care for the I'm a veteran thing. That doesn't really work for me, but I understand. I cannot like something and still understand it.
1: Well, he was a Navy SEAL.
0: That's really different too. Yes. Yeah. And it's a great story. I'm not saying it's not, but I know that is very appealing. Outsiders, that kind of stuff too. Who would have thought that Barry Moore would ever be considered the insider in any situation? But that's the truth with this one. Okay. All right. So let's talk about the Lieutenant Governor's race. Trump endorsement. John Wall gets it, comes out of nowhere, essentially on the day that the nominating process ends, gets 40% of the vote. It's very close. Trump endorsement carries the day there, too.
1: Yes. I know I'm like repeating myself today, but it's the lesson. He's got a lot of money and the Trump endorsement. That's hard to beat.
0: Okay. That's going to be, and there's going to be more money, too. Yep. And lastly, the AG race. You have Catherine Robertson versus Jay Mitchell. Mitchell had the interesting ads. He had all that stuff that he's shooting jump shots. He's talking about Allah Akbar and yourself back to the Middle East. He's doing all that. And Catherine Robertson, I think, is doing what I think is probably most appealing about having an attorney general. She's got her head down and she's going forward. And it doesn't really seem like there's much conflict there.
1: I had wondered if some of the ads by Jay Mitchell were actually a negative in the long run. I mean, you know, it's almost like we could tell he's pandering.
0: Okay. I was wondering where you're going with that. But I think you're right about that. All right. Let's talk a little bit about what I think is the best story of the week. I had to put it at the top if I had my say and put this show together. But I don't. The Congressional Black Caucus, the NAACP, and the SEC. Now, I don't understand this tactic one bit. I really don't. The worst thing that could happen to Alabama Democrats or Democrats in general right now is a black star athlete at the University of Alabama coming out going, you know what? You're right. I quit. I'm going to play at Ohio State University. That is the worst thing that could ever possibly happen in this situation. Because the Congressional Black Caucus and the NAACP, they're running around saying, hey, look, black athletes have to stop playing sports at these schools. Are they going to argue that students need to leave and not go there? What about the faculty? Do they need to quit? And why Florida, in some cases Florida State, but not the University of Central Florida? I know why. Yaffe went to UCF and it sucks at football, so nobody cares. But the real question, Yaffe,
1: nice.
0: Unnecessary shot.
1: National
0: but,
1: champions.
0: Yeah, okay, all right. But here's the thing. Is this a good tactic? Does this make any sense to you? Any chance of being successful?
1: No, but I think it's because the people that are leading it, they're the same people that went to Montgomery last weekend. They're virtue signaling. They don't care about helping Alabama Democrats. They care about helping themselves where they are.
0: Okay.
1: So if you're a New York friend, you're AOC, you're in New York, your New York voters, they love that. Oh, you went to Alabama and you told them.
0: You pulled up.
1: Yeah, like she said. That hurts Alabama Democrats. So if you look at it from a nationwide standpoint, that's what they're doing. They're not trying to help the party in the state.
0: Shamari Figures and Terry Sewell were not at the press conference.
1: Of course not.
0: Now, I'm going to give them a little. Election was the next day. So I'm going to give them a little bit of pause on that one. But here's the thing that has to happen. Someone has to stick a microphone in Doug Jones's face and go, what's up? And ask him straight up, do you support this effort? And see what he says. Now, I don't think anyone in the traditional media will actually do that.
1: No.
0: Because you lose access the second you do that.
1: Mm-hmm.
0: Okay? So, but it'll be very interesting to see if they come out and support or they just kind of let this linger and not say anything. And the worst thing, like I said, that could happen is one of these kids go, I'm out.
1: I don't see any Alabama Democrat coming out to support it.
0: Okay. All right. Fair enough. Let's move on. Let's talk about the autopsy. And I think, you know, starting a war with college football, probably not a great idea. And the autopsy shows that the culture war stuff, probably not such a great idea either. The DNC autopsy finally released, and it was leaked first to CNN. And then the DNC's like, okay, well, we'll just go ahead and we'll release it. Just a little side note on this, Yaffe. this is why I know there's nothing horrific in the Epstein files about Donald Trump, because it would have been leaked and released a long time ago if they had anything in it. Anyway, so the culture war nonsense is seen as bad. The they-them ad, I've been saying since the very beginning, the they-them ad killed the Kamala Harris campaign. Oddly enough, they put it on during college football, and they said, Kamala Harris is for they-them, I'm for you. And that's as simple as it is, and it was a very effective ad, which is why you saw it the entire election cycle, during college football, and all over the place. They also said, sure, you can win the urban vote, you can do okay in the suburban vote, but if you ignore the rural vote, you're completely screwed. You cannot do that. You have to do more than just hate Donald Trump, and Joe Biden sucks. That's the takeaway on all of this. Is there anything that leads you to believe that they have figured that out since this thing was originally written to now?
1: It's a good question, because I actually think there is a little bit.
0: What?
1: Only because...
0: they turned on Joe Biden. That's about it.
1: Well, that, yes. Yeah. I'm noticing a little bit more of the economic socialism push and less of the cultural
0: So they want to reach out to economically disadvantaged people who Trump did a very good job of reaching out on. And if they can cut into that. What about the rural divide? Have they made any attempts to get in on the rural stuff?
1: I don't see any of that, other than maybe they're saying tariffs, Trump tariffs might hurt them, the economy, which goes back to the economic message, I think. But I don't think it's going to make a difference. The best hope Republicans have for the midterms is that the left is crazy.
0: Yeah, no, that's right. I mean, I said all along, Donald Trump's biggest asset is the quality of his enemy.
1: Exactly.
0: I mean, that really is it. And if they looked at this thing, and I don't think they've learned much, because we're still in the same world, at least in the leadership of the Democratic Party and the national media that represents the Democratic Party, they are still in the culture war. They are right down in there, you know, undocumented persons, unhoused people, they, thems, all
1: the redistricting stuff is part of that.
0: Well, the redistricting stuff is actually part of that too. But I think that they frame that very differently, in the sense that what they're saying is that is, it's racial and things like that. But they're framing it as like a threat to democracy, which this report should have focused a little bit on whether that worked. I don't think it did.
1: No.
0: But there it is. Okay. All right. We'll talk a little bit more about a lot of things. Let's talk to the right camera first. Chris Love will be with us. He is the chair of the Limestone County Democratic Party. Stay tuned. You're watching and listening to Alabama Politics This Week.
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9: I'd have my mom call the number on the screen. You come see me alone. We'll work it out. Really, we will.
0: Welcome back to Alabama Politics This Week. I'm Dale Jackson. With me this week, not Mecca Music, Yaffe.
1: Yeah, and joining us right now on the show is Limestone County Democratic Party Chairman Chris Love. How are you, sir?
11: I'm doing good, Yaffe. And great to meet you in person. I know your voice very well. I can match the face to the voice now.
1: Good. Hopefully you didn't disappoint.
11: So I
1: did want to ask you just your general reaction to the primary elections. Obviously, in Alabama, the Republican Party primary gets a lot more attention, but there are Democratic candidates, of course.
11: Yes. And one thing, and thank you guys for having me on. The one thing, as a, you know, I say, call myself a local Democratic Party chair, is that this year we had a lot more candidates now than in 2024. If you remember, Dale Strong ran unopposed. On Tuesday, we had three great candidates running for the nomination for the 5th Congressional District. We're now at two for a runoff, but you know I'm happy because on almost every office we had candidates this year, and that reflects that people, law enforcement, education, the average folks, blue collar folks, are stepping up and answering the call.
0: Yeah, and you're a perfect example. You weren't really involved in politics before you got in as the chairman.
11: Zero.
0: So it's kind of
11: I'm wigging it.
0: Yeah. You joined the party, and then you became the chairman relatively quickly because, like you said, there was a lack of stepping up in the Democratic Party, and now it seems like there is that. Mm-hmm. Let's talk about that. At the top of the ticket, you're going to have Tommy Tuberville and Doug Jones.
11: Yes.
0: So you got Doug Jones.
11: 2.0, repeat.
0: Yeah. And you got Doug Jones, and there's like a 150,000 vote gap statewide. Now, Madison County, more Democrats than Republicans. Mm-hmm. Now, that race could have been something to do with it. That a congressional race probably had something to do with it. But either way, you have more Democrats than Republicans there, but everywhere else, big blowout. Is Doug Jones a viable candidate, or is he the most viable Democrat candidate?
11: Well, of course, you know, I voted for Will Boyd.
0: Okay.
11: I've met Doug Jones. I interviewed him on your show, met Will Boyd. I just felt Will Boyd put in the work. Mm-hmm. Now, of course, and Doug Jones, you know, came onto the scene late, but I think everybody knew he was working behind the scenes. It is what it is. But once Doug Jones entered the race, all the other candidates, you got a guy now who has name recognition, a former U.S. senator, and that's pretty hard to beat.
0: A beloved guy. Democrats love him. He beat Roy Moore. He can do whatever he wants in the Democratic Party forever.
11: Yeah. So it was. I'm not saying that it was after that it was kind of no contest. I respect all the candidates for running because that's what we're about. But, you know, it was Doug Jones to win.
0: Will Alabama Democrats get behind the SEC boycott? It's a pretty hard thing to ask. I mean, really. You can say all you want. Well, you could go to an HBCU instead. I'm like, look, I'm a realist here.
11: Yeah.
0: Okay. You choose Alabama if Alabama makes you an offer.
11: Yeah.
0: You don't say, no thanks, I'm going to go play at Alabama A&M. Not to knock Alabama A&M, yeah, but let's just be real about the football thing.
11: Mm-hmm.
0: Is this a smart move for the people impacted by redistricting? It seems like it's a self-defeating.
11: Yeah, and, you know, of course, generally I'm going to support pretty much anything, long as it ain't just bonehead crazy,
0: yeah,
11: that the National Democrats are proposing.
1: It's but kind of close to that. Yeah. Just saying. Yeah.
11: But, you know, when I heard about this, I think about the student. You know, you worked all your life from Little League, whatever sport it may be, on up to, one, be able to be a student and then be able to be an athlete.
0: That's the other way around, but yeah.
11: Yeah, yeah. And for the National Democrat to ask a 18-year-old and also their parents,
0: yeah,
11: that, you know, work with them to do something like this.
0: If you're in Pritchard, Alabama, and you're sitting, yeah, on the couch, and DeBoer walks in and says, hey, I want you to come play for me. We're going to give you money. We're going to give you playing time. This time the money's above board.
11: Mm-hmm.
0: We're going to do everything we're supposed to do here, and your life's going to get significantly better, and the opportunity for you to hit the jackpot is there. You're going to say, okay.
11: Yeah, exactly.
0: Yeah.
11: You know, my view of it, and this just me, is basically, you know, like I said, don't lose your voice.
0: Yeah.
11: Be a great athlete student, but in, like, the United States, you have the right to express your views. Because, again, I don't want a child to be used as a tool.
0: Score four touchdowns.
11: On both
0: come
11: sides.
0: To the post-game press conference and then talk. People,
11: yeah,
0: are going to hate you for,
11: yeah,
0: it, but that's
11: and use your example of not, I'm a great black athlete, I'm a great athlete, yeah, period. And this is what I believe.
0: Do they ask? Sorry, Effie, just real quick. Do they ask black students to stop going to these schools?
11: Sorry?
0: Are they going to ask black students to stop going to these schools?
11: Well, I hope not.
0: Yeah, it's a bad call. Go ahead.
11: Yeah.
1: So, well, I feel like this is one of those examples where the National Democrat Party almost gets in the way of the Alabama Democratic Party. Like, they're doing things for the country, but it's not necessarily best for you guys in Alabama.
11: Yeah.
1: Do you ever have that frustration? Where maybe you're competing with what other places that the party wants to do?
11: Well, you know, one, in Alabama, like I was talking to Dale earlier this week, normally we don't even, I don't want to say that, but normally we don't always get noticed by the Democratic Party because we're Alabama,
1: mm-hmm,
11: you know, and I totally get it. You're going to put your resources where you have a shot. You know, I'm a realistic type of person. I get it. But at times, yeah, because... you cannot be a Democrat and run the way AOC does, or a Democrat, Gavin Newsom in California,
1: exactly,
11: or somebody else in Illinois. As a local Democrat chairman for a 90% white county, you know, being a black chair, I have to understand my audience. I have to understand the voters in my county.
0: Yeah. Last question, real quick. The DNC autopsy basically says, mm-hmm, Democrats need to play everywhere. I think that means play smart. Not come down and scream it about how you're pulling up from New York to tell Alabama what's up. The DNC autopsy, give me about 30 seconds.
11: Okay. One, I will download it. I will, you know, tear it apart. I think for us in Alabama, one of the things I believe in running as a chair is we have to outreach.
0: Yeah.
11: We have to outreach to people that maybe me and you might not always agree on everything, Gaffey, but we, mm-hmm, can agree that we're Americans and we want what's best for this country. We have to... Not just because you don't believe what I believe, I'm just going to ignore you.
0: Yeah, you got to play to everybody, and I, mm-hmm, think that's one of the things they said. All right, Chris Love, thank you very much. Limestone County Democratic Chair Yaffe, thank you for being here as well. When we come back, party shot, we'll wrap it up. Stay tuned.
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0: Welcome back to Alabama Politics This Week. I am Dale Jackson. Before I get going on the parting shot, let me remind you, head on over to yellowhammernews.com, sign up for my email blast, check out all my videos, and yes, Yaffe even writes stuff there. 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Go to mine. Yellowhammernews.com. Check that out today. Right now, though, let's go ahead and get to that parting shot. My parting shot this week is directed at everyone who seems to be somewhat obsessed with the internet. I have to remind you, the internet is not real life. And campaign cycle after campaign cycle, from Howard Dean until now, I watch as people tell me that a candidate can win an election with the internet. They even cite Barack Obama as someone who rose up in the internet and took that all the way to the presidency. That is garbage. Because I'm going to tell you this right now, traditional media is where it's at. Where the tower is, the power is. Traditional spending on radio and television and elsewhere, elsewhere being the internet, yeah, it's important. But TV and radio, number one way to reach people who vote every single election cycle. And yes, I realize some of you are watching this on the internet. That's fantastic. But where the tower is, the power is. That's just the reality. The internet is still not real life. We'll be back next week right here on Alabama Politics This Week. Thank you very much for being here, watching, and listening all over the state of Alabama. Talk to you soon.
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1: Most parents and educators agree that when children become skilled readers, it helps ensure their future success. But for a variety of reasons, many kids struggle with reading, or they don't take to it at all. What's the solution? Well, our next guest has some answers. She's Gabby Chapman, a retired teacher and author of Let Them Have Books, a formula for universal reading proficiency. Well, let's first of all look at the big picture here. How many kids struggle with reading? Do you have any idea what the percentages or the numbers are?
19: It depends on how you define struggle. About 20% of all children will have difficulty learning how to read. And about 50%, and that will include that 20%, by fourth grade are discouraged with reading and don't like to read. By high school, 75% are discouraged with reading and don't like to read. Mm. And when they go to college, anywhere from 40 to 60% have to take remedial courses in reading. So most kids, in one way or another, throughout their school experience, are going to be struggling with reading in one way or another.
1: Many of us could guess at the answer to this next question, but you're obviously an expert on this. How are kids' lives impacted if they are not good readers? How are they affected later in life?
19: Well, the first one that you can say is that they don't read, and that is probably the biggest sadness about it, is to miss a lifetime without books being a major part of them. But most people will point to things like their ability to make a good living wage is greatly impacted, their ability to work at a job that they find satisfying is greatly impacted. In fact, to even stay off of welfare or out of prisons is greatly impacted. So it's a major, major effect on their lives.
1: We hear sometimes stories about people who are completely unable to read, total illiteracy, and they somehow get through life. Some of them actually become successful, but they have this sort of perpetual embarrassment or shame about it. Have you ever studied those people at all?
19: Oh, yes. The 20% that struggle to read because of not their intelligence, but just the way their brains are structured. And basically, learning to read is training your brain to do something that it's not genetically prepared to do. So the ones that have harder time with it, and if they don't get the right training early in their lives, they can struggle with it throughout their whole lives. And all of them can become readers.
1: We've touched on this already, Gabby, but what are some of the reasons, to be a little more specific, that kids aren't learning to read well?
19: There's one major reason, and I will tell a little story to illustrate it. When I announced my retirement from teaching, all my students, they didn't say to me, oh, we're sorry you're going, and we hope you have a good life, and thanks for being our teacher. They said one thing over and over again. They said, tell them, please, tell them to let us read our own books. And this is the one thing that children love to do, is to choose the books they read and to read in great quantity. And it is the one thing that we don't focus on in teaching them how to read. And it is the main reason that the 50% of kids in fourth grade who are not interested in reading turn to 75% in high school.
1: Turning that around, what you just said, a main reason they're not learning to read well is they're not getting to read what they want to read.
19: Yes, and because they don't read what they want to read, they're not reading very much. You can't do anything well if you don't do it in quantity, whether it's playing tennis or a violin or whatever. And the only reason that they will read in the quantity that will actually help them is if they're getting a lot of access to the books they love to read. And that's basically not happening in our culture and in our schools.
1: Is that something that falls on a parent, typically, to solve this problem?
19: Well, no. A parent certainly can help, and I have known parents who have done everything they can and have created strong readers, and their children go to school, and by high school they don't like to read. So schools play a major part in this. Schools basically discourage kids from reading, ultimately. And kids spend most of their time in schools, at least, you know, their waking time in schools during their childhood, so the schools have to play a major part in it.
1: Aside from kids getting all sorts of books that they enjoy reading, are there other solutions or other ways to help them become proficient readers?
19: Oh, yes. The most important one is their lives before they go to school. And, of course, this is where parents play a major part. But I believe that pediatricians and I think that government policies need to focus on those years, because when a child's brain is ready to start to learn to read in first grade, it is much easier for them if they've had a lot of exposure to books, have been read to a lot, and have had lots of conversations with adults and older people so that they know a lot of words and are familiar with a lot of words. This makes an incredible difference in helping them learn how to read.
1: Well, I think most parents hear from a very early point in their parenthood that reading to their child is a good thing to do. And a lot of parents do that, but you're saying they all should, basically.
19: Oh, they all should, yes. And there's statistics of about 50% don't. There's a lot of children that grow up in homes with no books. And there's a lot of organizations right now in America that are doing a lot to try to change that, because it is so important.
1: You touch on your book on children with dyslexia. Talk about that a little bit.
19: Well, as I was talking about earlier, that is the 10 to 20% on average of students have a brain structure that makes it harder for them to learn how to read. As I said, having nothing to do with intelligence, but for really centuries, even though it's been 120 years now that people have really understood what dyslexia is, it has been connected with not being intelligent, and it still is, even in schools, where actually it's almost the opposite. Dyslexic kids tend to be very intelligent in other ways, but it is a structure that is a lot harder to train to take on the process of learning how to read. And if it's identified early, if it's identified even before they start to read, there's lots that can be done so that the process of learning to read doesn't become traumatic, which is, in the end, almost the worst obstacle is the trauma. Every child can overcome that, and I've certainly known many students who have, and sometimes they become the strongest readers.
1: When I was a kid, I was really a big reader of comic books, and they've actually come back into vogue, and many kids read them today. As a former teacher, do you frown on that, or do you think that's also a good part of the reading experience?
19: You know, I can't possibly frown on it, because it has been the portal to reading for so many kids, and it's what's gotten them interested in reading. Although in my own classes, I encourage them, if that's all they were reading, to move into other things eventually. But I don't frown at it at all. In fact, now there's lots of really great graphic novels being written and comics.
1: Any last words of wisdom for parents or perhaps teachers who are listening?
19: The best way any adult, parent, teacher can help children learn to love books and to read a lot is if they love books themselves and if they read a lot themselves. In fact, there have been studies done that show that even kids in households that are filled with books, even if they don't read them, do better with learning how to read. So modeling and being a reader is the number one best thing that we can do for getting our kids to love reading.
1: Well, the book is Let Them Have Books, A Formula for Universal Reading Proficiency. Gabby Chapman is the author, and you can visit her website, letthemhavebooks.com. Gabby, thanks so much for joining us on InfoTrack.
19: Well, you're very welcome.
1: Next, is your 401k a big failure? How to avoid scrambling your retirement nest egg? Coming up.
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2: 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He recently wrote an article called The 7 Deadly Sins of 401k Investing. 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
3: Thanks for having me.
2: So let's just start on your list of the 7 deadly sins. The first one is titled Lust.
3: Yeah, I think that a lot of folks, sometimes they kind of fall in love with a fund or they fall in love with a manager and they don't realize that over time things do change. Probably the best example of that is a lot of people in small cap funds with some smaller companies. If they're successful over time, they become large cap companies. Netflix is a great example. It was a small company that grew really quickly, and now it really doesn't behave like a small stock anymore because it isn't one. I mean, when you think about it, at all points in time, companies like Microsoft or Apple were small, and then they get big. So sometimes funds don't change that. Sometimes managers get lazy. It's just a fact of life that things change, and it's not really in your best interest to fall in love with a particular fund or manager if they don't really keep up with the times.
2: Your next one on the list of 7 deadly sins of 401k investing is gluttony.
3: This one is a little bit more sophisticated thing for investors because they may not realize that many mutual funds kind of share the same stocks. I mean, there's only so many blue chips. If you follow the major indexes with several of your funds, you may find that your funds are actually tracking the exact same stocks. So you're really not diversified. You're really not helping yourself. The only thing you're doing is you're paying a little bit extra in expenses for each mutual fund that you own. So it's really in your best interest to know the holdings that you have in your funds and make sure that you're not really overloaded on some of the blue chips, or if you have the same flavor in some of your mutual funds, you can hold the same stocks, and that's really not in your best interest. You should try to diversify out instead of, you know, loading up on just a couple companies.
2: The next sin on your list is greed. Now, greed is kind of a component of why everyone is on Wall Street.
3: It is. It's very much a component, and I certainly don't advocate you not saving for your retirement or not wanting the most out of your money. But what we're talking about is the kind of whatever way the wind blows philosophy. I mean, the best example of that is in the current market. Gold is really booming. It's up. You may see a lot of people looking for precious metal funds in their 401ks if they're offered, but that may not be in your best interest because if it's not your style to be aggressive or it's not your style to chase a fund that's in the precious metal space, then you shouldn't really just go after it because it performed well last year. Besides the fact that there's that old adage that past performance really doesn't dictate future returns. So if you get in after the fact, you may be a little bit too late to get any benefits from that. So while I do advocate people looking for the most return for their money, there's always a problem when you kind of chase big returns either after the fact or just because you see a headline number. There really needs to be more philosophy behind it than just trying to strike it rich.
2: We're talking with financial writer Jeff Reeves, and we're discussing his 7 deadly sins of 401k investing. And the next one, Jeff, is sloth. I would think that that might be a pretty common one these days because people get these quarterly reports and may not want to see what's in there.
3: Exactly. And I mean, you actually find that the biggest problems with sloth are actually in a good year. For instance, you say to yourself, hey man, I did really good this year, so let's let it ride. Let's not really monkey with the formula. But the problem with that is that everyone should rebalance your portfolio. As stocks grow, they become what we call overweight. They make up a larger portion of your portfolio. For instance, if you're divided into equal thirds and one third overperforms, that's great. But if it's a really aggressive fund, a really volatile fund, and you don't rebalance that, over time, it could keep growing and becoming a larger part of your nest egg without you knowing it. You may think that's great when things are moving in your favor, but aggressive funds also tend to move down as fast as they go up. So if your aggressive holdings become overweight and they represent 50 or even 60% of your portfolio, and then the bottom falls out, you can lose 50 to 60% of your retirement savings. So it's very important you don't just let it ride, you don't be lazy, even in a good year, that you always try to rebalance and look at where your money is allocated.
2: Tell us about the sin of wrath when it comes to 401k investing.
3: A lot of investors, they get angry sometimes. They don't like their managers. They don't like their 401k administrators. And you really don't have a way to vote with your feet, I guess, other than just trying to walk on a fund or investment. But the bottom line is, unless you're selling because your investment doesn't work for you or the future of your investment isn't as sound as you thought it was, it's a big mistake. And a lot of people get angry at companies. They get angry at CEOs. They get angry at Wall Street. but you can't really hold a CEO or your mutual fund administrator personally accountable for your retirement. You may think it's the right decision to just up and sell and wash your hands of it, but really the only one you're hurting is yourself. You need to make an informed decision. Don't just have a knee-jerk reaction to the news or to a single move down, because investing is much more complicated than just getting angry and pulling your money out of the game.
2: Next on the list is envy.
3: Yeah, there's a big problem, especially, you know, after a good year last year or gold is going up. We see a lot of people who write me at investorplace.com or the other articles that I see out there. People, they tend to believe that what works for other people works for them, and that's not always true. Again, to go back to gold, gold is a very volatile commodity. People love it now because it's going up, but again, it can move down just as fast. And if you are close to retirement age and you are a conservative investor, you should never be in gold, really. You may think that with 3 years left, you could really amplify your retirement by putting all your eggs in one basket and going after the gold because that's what your buddy or your neighbor is doing. But, you know, if it's not right for you, it's just not right. And that doesn't matter if your neighbor gets more returns than you or they're more aggressive than you. That's their personal philosophy towards investing. So I really caution 401k participants to do what's right for you, because what works for other people may not work for your particular situation, and you can really hurt yourself just trying to follow what everyone else is doing.
2: We're talking about the seven deadly sins of 401k investing with Jeff Reeves. And Jeff, the final one on the list is pride.
3: Yeah, I have to admit that in my own personal investing life, this one kind of gets to me. I do this too. Everyone doesn't want to admit they made a mistake. You just want to get back to square before you sell or you move out of a stock or a mutual fund. But the problem with that is when you do the math, if you lose 20% in the company or a mutual fund, and then you buy a separate company that goes up 20%, you're basically back to square, minus trading fees and a couple little academic little expenses here and there. But the point is, if you are willing to take control of your investing future and to focus on just being in the right stocks or the right mutual funds now, it really doesn't matter whether or not you made a mistake. It just matters whether or not you have your eyes on the prize. So I would encourage everyone, try not to take anything personally. We all make mistakes. It's a hard market all the time. If you can find a better investment, always take it, because pride really doesn't have a place in your retirement.
2: Jeff, just to kind of sum up some of these things, for someone who's been in a job for maybe a number of years, they may not necessarily know how often they should be reexamining or reallocating their 401k.
3: We get quarterly statements for a reason. Mutual fund investing, as a rule, through your 401k is a long-term enterprise. You should not really worry about day-to-day gyrations, because if you're in it for 15, 20 years, movement from Monday to Friday really doesn't make that big of a deal. But every quarter, it's probably a good idea for you to take the pulse of your mutual funds, of your 401k. And if you don't want to take action, you really don't have to. But once a year, I would seriously consider rebalancing your allocations.
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3: It was a pleasure.
2: For InfoTrack, I'm Roy Mackey.
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7: Thanks, Chris. 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

0: And Graham, enjoy this fan favorite episode packed with smart retirement strategies. Let's dive in.
1: Hello there. 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That's the reason we do this show every week. To answer your own questions, okay? And if we don't answer them on air, we want to make sure you have an opportunity to come in and talk one-on-one. You can call that number, like I said, or if you prefer texting, text the word VISIT, okay? Just text VISIT, 256-937-2010. 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So we have a lot of fun things to get to so people can do that, don't we?
2: Yeah, we do. It'll be a good show today. Just me and you, Chris, had some business, some personal business, and some fun business, I guess. They're
1: good.
2: Doing some, like, a construction project, and I think they have to pick out some materials or something. So I think it's all fun stuff, too.
1: Kind of a big deal, though. He had to be there. Yeah,
2: yeah. Big deal stuff. Yeah. You know, can't let Jen make those decisions alone, I guess.
1: No. That's okay.
2: But yeah, how was your Mother's Day, Luann? Did you all celebrate?
1: Thank you. We had a great time. My husband, Bobby, grilled for my daughter and her mother-in-law. So there were no other guys around. So Bobby did it. And of course, the grandkids, too, the two little ones, they had hot dogs. So he did it all. And he was so good to us. It was wonderful.
2: Man, that's so fun. What was he grilling up?
1: That's for the kids. Touch hot dogs. But no, I will every once in a while. But we had grilled chicken and it was delicious. Very good. And then, it was like a bagged salad. I bought everything for him to do, like a bagged salad and heat up the mashed potatoes. grilled asparagus, too.
2: We had asparagus. Okay. Yeah. So you got some greens in there,
1: too. Yeah, we did. We got some healthy stuff.
2: Is he the type of guy that loves being at the grill?
1: Yeah, he does. Okay. He's okay with that. Yes.
2: I want to get there. We don't have a grill yet, but I've seen, you see those videos sometimes of people with those really nice Blackstones
1: or even
2: the charcoal grills. And I don't know. It's just, there's something about it. It makes cooking really manly. Really,
1: it is
2: masculine,
1: so manly. Yes. You have to get into that and do some of the barbecue stuff, Oh my gosh. That's so much fun.
2: It's good stuff too.
1: Yeah. Do the ribs and all that. But did you have a nice Mother's Day celebrating both you and Emma's mama?
2: Yeah, we did. This year we kind of decided, because our families were doing stuff at the same time.
1: Oh.
2: And so we were like, maybe we'll try to do both. And then we were talking about it and we were like, at the end of the day, Emma's not a mom yet. We don't have kids. So we were like, we can just split up and, go celebrate our moms. So we both had a good time. So we split up this Mother's Day.
1: Yeah. That's okay.
2: But yeah, it was fun. It was a good time. Got to have lunch with my mom and sister, who is about to be a mom. So
1: you're going to be an uncle.
2: Super exciting.
1: That's exciting.
2: It's crazy. I think 6 or 8 weeks at this point.
1: It's getting close. This is so much fun, Graham. Your family is starting to grow. So, you get the spouses, you and your sister get spouses, right? Your family grows, but now the grandchildren. Oh, awesome.
2: Yeah, it is. It's super exciting stuff.
1: It is so much fun. Well, I'm so happy for you. Well, good. Okay. So let's get into some of the things we want to talk about today. We'll start off first with a federal minute. So give us some information there, please.
2: Yeah. One thing I just kind of wanted to touch on, and this is one of those federal minutes that if you're not a federal employee, you don't need to tune out on, because it does apply to you too, actually. But I was having a conversation the other day with a federal employee that wasn't aware of this rule that applies to them. So I just kind of wanted to touch on it. We've talked about it a few times, but in 2026, so starting this year, if you made over $150,000 in FICA wages, so your basically gross W-2 income, your catch-up contribution, so if you're over 50 years old putting into TSP, or like I said, this applies to a 401k too, that catch-up has to go towards Roth if you made more than $150,000 FICA last year. So my understanding is that a lot of plans are doing this automatically. That's kind of been a change that you may not have to actually go in and manually do, but I do think it's worth checking on. And just a reminder, because

0: We're about a month out from tax day this year. So if you're a federal employee or even not a federal employee and you were maxing out your 401k last year, you put in, I think it was 32,000 was the max last year. And you got, still had to pay taxes. Let's say you owed $1,000 or $2,000. If you don't change anything about your withholdings, that amount that you owe is going to be more next year because that catch up that you put in pre-tax last year, if you made no more than 150K, is going to have to go in Roth this year. So I think that's just one of those planning things that I wanted people to be aware of, because as we know, there's not a lot of worse feelings than thinking you're going to break even on your taxes or thinking you're going to get a small refund and then you get to tax filing and you owe a bunch of money. And I do think that's going to sneak up on some people, both federal employee and not, coming up in, you know, early part of next year.
1: Yeah. Okay, cool. I am glad that you gave us that information because, yeah, everybody needs to know about that. Anywhere we can save money, that'd be great.
0: Yeah.
1: All right. So now about the market. Tell us what's going on, because, oh my gosh, past several weeks, up and down and up and down. Where are we
0: now? I know it's been it's been obviously a very good last couple months. Year to date, market's still up about 7.5%. The S&P is at the time of recording this. Also at the time of recording this today, the S&P is a little bit down. So we're off about 0.5%. The NASDAQ is off almost 1.5% today. And the big thing driving that at the moment is the CPI, the Consumer Price Index print that came out. So this Consumer Price Index, most people are probably familiar with that, but that's basically another word for inflation. Okay. So when you're, you know, watching the TV or you see a headline that says inflation rose, what they're really talking about is CPI. That's kind of how we measure inflation. Mm-hmm.
1: Okay.
0: And it rose about 0.6% in April, which means that over the last 12 months, it has risen about 3.8%. And that's up a good bit, because back in January of this year, the 12-month was about 2.4%. So it's up a decent bit. And back in January, we were close to the Fed target of that 2% inflation. That's, you know, part of the dual mandate of the Federal Reserve. They like to keep inflation at around 2% is their target. Mm-hmm. And we're up close to 4% at this point, which was just a bit hotter, I think, than people were expecting. So there's a couple things driving that. I mean, have you been to the gas pump in the last couple of days, Luann?
1: You know, we drove all across the country. Well, not all across, but from Grand Rapids back to Kansas, you know, and we watched the prices, you know, were higher in the big city, you know, and in Michigan. But the more we got to the Midwest, they came down. So we saw it all, you know, over $4, then under.
0: So are you guys under $4?
1: We're under
0: right $4 now,
1: right now, barely, like $3.98.
0: Hanging on for dear life.
1: Barely,
0: yeah, we're
1: just hanging on, yeah.
0: Most places were a little over $4 here, not terribly over it, but that's a big jump from where they were in January. And they're a big chunk of CPI is energy costs. So energy costs is estimated to account for about 40% of that inflation increase, because, you know, gas prices go up and obviously that affects you when you're at the pump, but that also affects, you know, shipping and supply chain as well, which affects the prices of food and other goods. So everything kind of rose a bit. Shelter costs rose around 0.6%, and food costs was up about 0.5%, which is a little bit higher than they have been. So that's really the big reason today. I mean, by the time the show comes out on Saturday,
1: who knows?
0: It could be, you know, all the way back down again. Not inflation, but sorry. I mean, the market could have already kind of forgotten about this
1: game.
0: You know, who really knows? But as of today, that's kind of where you're seeing this reaction. And so I think the other part of that then becomes, what does this mean for what the Federal Reserve is ultimately going to do about interest rates? So I don't know if you see, Luann, Jerome Powell had his final press conference, I think it was last week.
1: I missed that. No, I missed it. Okay.
0: Yeah. So he had his last press conference.
1: Right.
0: And right now it looks like Kevin Warsh is going to be the new chairman of the Federal Reserve. And so the question is going to be, if inflation stays a little bit hotter, if the war drags on, does that lead to a more hawkish approach to interest rates, to potentially a raise? And we're starting to see a little bit of that movement in the futures markets on interest rates. So prior to this CPI report, really the last couple of months, even with the war, most of the projections, the futures on interest rates have been relatively flat to even maybe some slight cuts. And now if you go out a few meetings, there could potentially be some raises later in the year is kind of what the market is pricing in at the moment, which, you know, the percentages are still low. They're under 20% on most of them, but they were very, very low to non-existent before. So I think there's a lot of X factors because, you know, there'll be a new chairman of the Federal Reserve. Jerome Powell also said he was staying on the board. So we'll have to see. So there's a lot of things that can happen there, but I do think that, you know, the trickle down effects of this will be, like we've seen a little bit of effect on the market in the short term, and then B, we'll just kind of have to see what happens with interest rates. So it's definitely been an interesting week. I think honestly, by, you know, the end of this week, the next couple of weeks, we'll probably have a little bit more information, especially as we get into the CPI reports in the coming months, and also just kind of see what happens with, with the war.
1: Yeah.
0: If that gets ended quickly or if it kind of continues to drag on.
1: Right. Now, I have to ask, did Jerome Powell pat himself on the back for a great job?
0: I did listen to his speech. I don't think he necessarily did.
1: Okay.
0: I don't think he was critical of himself.
1: Oh,
0: he was pretty matter of fact. Okay. I mean, if I'll give him one thing, it's that he's pretty stoic generally. You know, he doesn't really go for the gotcha questions that reporters try to get him to answer a lot of times.
1: And
0: he stays pretty neutral. So I think that the big thing he was leaning on is he said he was going to stay on the board until the lawsuit with another member of the board, which I'm forgetting her name right now,
1: is completely ended.
0: So we'll see, I don't think this has ever happened before, or it hasn't happened in a long time where a chair has stayed on. He's legally allowed to, because his term on, as a chair is not up completely
1: not really
0: until 2028.
1: Over. Yeah.
0: Yeah. So his term as the chair of the Federal Reserve is up, but as just a member of the board is not up until 2028. So he can stay on, but it's just a little unprecedented. So what that means, I don't know.
1: Oh, I think he's trying to save face a little. I don't know. Maybe, I'll hang on, and give my input.
0: And it'll be interesting to see too. I mean, with Kevin Warsh, what his approach is, because obviously, like we've talked about, Trump has been very, very bullish on trying to get interest rates down, get them down.
1: I know.
0: And so in the lead up to him being nominated, he is generally, I would say, kept with that sentiment pretty strongly. But if you look back at some of his past writing and opinions, he has been generally what would be considered a little more hawkish, meaning he's more worried about inflation and money printing against quantitative easing, and kind of maybe traditionally someone you would think of that would want slightly higher rates. So I don't know. I think there's a lot of unknowns with that. But I do think that if they're still going to be relying on the data, this data that has come out is going to be a big part of the decision making going forward.
1: Okay. Now you're talking about the CPI rose, more than people had expected. Actually, people were a little surprised. So anything more about this energy spike specifically and what's behind it all?
0: Yeah. I mean, I think that, it's pretty, I hit on it, but it's pretty cut and dry, I think, this time on what's behind it. It's obviously the war that's driving it, straight of Hormuz, that kind of leading to these worldwide somewhat shortages, which is creating the supply and demand issue. So it's just one of those things, like we've talked about, that, inflation, there's a couple things early on in retirement that can be a killer if you're not prepared for them.
1: Yeah.
0: One of them is a massive drop in the market. So if, you retire and the market just crashes day one and you were super aggressive and you crash with it, that can be a big problem to a long-term 20, 30 year retirement where you're reliant on your portfolio. The other thing is inflation. If you see inflation really early on, we've talked about this a lot in the last month or two, but the retiree who retired in 2020 might have been able to live on $2,000-$3,000 a month with a paid off house, where by 2022, 2024, that gets pretty hard to do. I mean, you could, but that's not living in luxury anymore. You know, for most people, $4,000 to $5,000 to $6,000 a month has become more the standard just in that time without even necessarily living a super frivolous lifestyle. So I think when you see reports like that, you know, a 3%, almost 4% inflation rate over the last 1 year, you just have to be thinking, if you just retired or if you're planning on retiring in the next couple of years, something you need to be thinking about, something you need to make sure that you've kind of seen those scenarios, that if that happens, are you going to be able to weather that? Is that going to be too much of a drag on your portfolio? Do you have enough income? All of those things. So I do think it should be, not to scare people or anything, but just to say, if, you know, if it were me and I was retiring tomorrow, I would want to know, hey, if this continues at this rate, am I still good?
1: Right. And that's what you guys do. I mean, this is something you focus on with a plan, with a written plan, because you go over like, okay, if this happens with the economy, then we're going to do this. I love that. That's all part of the plan. You know, you have a plan B.
0: Yeah, exactly. You know, and sometimes you have to change course. I mean, mm-hmm. there have been plenty of times where you want to be proactive, but you can only be so proactive because you don't know the future on everything. So you be proactive where you can. And then, you know, when things happen that you need to react to, you try not to overreact and try to make sure that you know how you're going to react so you don't get into, you know, those tricky situations.
1: Exactly. Okay. So what does this report, today's report, mean for interest rates? You know, as you said, the Fed's been kind of on hold with the transition.
0: Yeah. So, you know, like I said, it may lead to some raises, and I think that's going to be dependent on if it continues trending in this direction or even steadily stays in this range, or, and it's also going to depend on, you know, what the new chair, kind of his approach to the economy is going forward. So I do think there's some unknowns there. But I would not be surprised to see, you know, maybe a small raise in the short term. If within 3 to 6 months, if we saw a 25 basis point raise, I think that was mostly out of the picture 5 months ago, and it's come a little bit more back into the picture.
1: Okay. And then rate hikes could come back into the picture?
0: Yeah. No, like I said, they definitely could. So we'll just kind of have to wait and see. Like, I don't think we're going to see massive ones. I don't think we're going to see, you know, 5% rate hikes or anything like that.
1: Okay,
0: but good. If it does get to the point where we need to, you know, cool inflation a little bit, you may see a little more.
1: Okay. And again, you're listening to The Right Retirement Show with certified financial planner and financial advisor, Graham Bauer. He's also an enrolled agent at the firm. And our number, 256-937-2010. That's the way to set up an appointment. Guys, it's complimentary. So as we're going through these things, you have questions, they will help you. They would love to guide you. Come in for a discovery session, complimentary, okay? You can also text the word visit, okay? 256-937-2010. All right, so Graham, let's go into something that almost every listener has, and that's that traditional IRA or the 401k. I want to talk about the rollovers. What do people fundamentally misunderstand about these accounts in retirement?
0: I think one of the biggest things that people don't necessarily say this, but I think their feeling towards it is that they can, you know, maybe run from the taxes, or that those accounts are going to be tax deferred forever. You know, I think IRAs, 401ks are, you know, they're the backbones. And when I say 401k IRA, I'm talking about traditional mostly right now. There are the Roth versions, but with mm-hmm. traditional retirement savings vehicles, especially high income earners that need to defer income. But I think you get to the point in life where you kind of have to start looking at it, especially today. Let's say you're anywhere between the ages of 55 and 65, and you've been saving in your 401k, you've been saving in your IRA for a long time, you built up a big balance. At some point, you need to start thinking about unwinding some of that a little bit from a tax perspective, paying a little bit of those taxes because of the fact that you're not going to be able to defer it forever. So
1: right.
0: I think that some people, I think we know that RMDs exist.
1: There's not many people.
0: Yeah. You know that RMDs exist, right?
1: Yeah. Yeah. Okay. I hope people know that and aren't surprised in retirement. Do you find that very often?
0: Well, actually sometimes people don't even know they exist. Yeah. I have run into that.
1: Okay.
0: Somebody, we had someone who became a client last year, and they were 72 and they didn't know that RMDs existed. And obviously they're turning 73
1: just in the nick of
0: this
1: time.
0: Year. And it was like, okay, well, that was not a happy day for them.
1: No, but I mean, no fine, or did they get fined?
0: Well, they caught it in time. Yeah, so okay, they still good. Took it, but, it was funny when we were having the conversation at one point, I was like, hey, I'm sorry. I don't make the IRS rules. You know, I'm not forcing you to take money out. The government.
1: They
0: is.
1: Are. Yeah, like, exactly.
0: What do you mean I have to take money out? And I was like, it's not. It's the rules.
1: It's not That's, me. It's them.
0: Yeah. Hey, if it were up to me, you could leave it all there.
1: Yeah.
0: But I think people know generally that they exist. I think what they don't think about is the fact that if they're 10 years out from them, 15 years out from them, 20 years out from them, that they're going to come someday and that the amount they have right now in pre-tax money might be a lot more in 10 or 15 or 20 years.
1: Yeah.
0: So, I mean, if you have, let's say, just make an example, say you have $500,000, you know, you're 55 years old today. So if you're 55 years old today, you got about 20 years until required minimum distributions. And let's say you're pretty aggressive with your money. And, you know, between now and then it doubles, you know, 2.5 times. And it's fairly realistic every 7 or 8 years. By the time you get to RMDs, that's going to be $3 million pre-tax.
1: That's amazing. So, oh, wow.
0: I mean, that's $500,000 today that you're thinking about, and you're saying, okay, well, you know, I got $500,000 today. So that's not a terrible amount. I take that for RMDs. Well, hey, 20 years from now, that's going to be a lot more than $500,000 if you know, keep investing that money, especially if you're invested fairly aggressively. So, and on that amount of money, I mean, you're talking over a six-figure required minimum distribution that gets higher and higher and higher every year. So I think that if you're in that camp, you need to start thinking about ways that you can start unwinding that. Some of that, a lot of that ultimately, you know, comes down to things like Roth conversions, which I think we're going to talk about today. But I just encourage people not to go into the mindset of taxable status. I don't want to ever touch it or do anything with it, whether that's spend it or convert it, because I don't want to pay the taxes. Because if you do that, or really if you have that inaction of not doing anything with it, the government's going to force you to at some point. So I think when people think about it, you know, like I said, even though they know the RMDs are coming, a big mistake I notice is they don't really maybe internalize that the way that they need to and think, okay, if my inaction is inaction when it comes to this, because my portfolio is not going to stop growing and my RMDs are not going to go away just because I'm not thinking about it.
1: Right. Okay. So the IRA that we all work so hard to save in, you know, or to save with, we spend decades building that. It can become a huge tax problem. And what do you call that?
0: Yeah, I mean, it can become a big tax problem. And, you know, it can be a bit of a ticking time bomb in some ways that if you're not going to deal with it. Now, you know, that being said, I don't want to make people think that if you saved $1 million or $500,000 or a couple million in pre-tax that you did a bad thing. Because ultimately, you know, that's a fantastic thing that you have that much saved. Most people would rather have 500 or a million or a couple million pre-tax than no money saved for retirement. And they would be very right to want that. I think the question, like I was talking about before, becomes how do you start to unwind that a little bit? So I think that if you're in that range, if you're, you know, 55 to 65, you know, maybe even late 60s and you're in that scenario, you really need to start thinking about potentially doing some Roth conversions over a couple year period. And, you know, when I talk about this, I think sometimes people get a little confused when you talk about Roth converting and they think, okay, well, so, you know, 1 year, I'm just going to take my $1 million and I'm just going to pay, you know, 40% total taxes on it. And I'm never going to pay taxes again. Mm-hmm. And, you know, that is a way to Roth convert. But for most people, the strategy is a lot more nuanced than that. And there's a lot more moving pieces and you're usually doing it over a couple year period. So, I mean, it's painful when you're talking about got $1 million pre-tax. Let's say you want to convert 600,000 of that or something, just throwing out a number and you want to do that over 3 years, plus 200,000 a year. You're probably going to pay, you know, depending on your other income, over $50,000 between federal and state taxes per year. on that money. But especially if you're younger, you're kind of getting ahead of the taxes on that, not just for, you know, the hedging against future tax raises or things like that, but even just saying that, hey, I'm going to take this, pay this now, put it in Roth status, let it grow tax-free, and also not have that money be subject to those required minimum distributions when I get to 73 or 75, depending on your age today. So I think that, you know, that's an underutilized tool for sure. Mm-hmm. And I think that especially the Gen X baby boomer generation is probably going to be the largest block of people maybe ever that is going to be a very important strategy for, because, you know, most folks didn't have the opportunity to save Roth their whole career. I mean, it didn't come around at all until I think late '90s, early 2000s.
1: Right.
0: Mm-hmm. And the Roth 401k was even later than that. So most people, if you're putting into Roth 401k or Roth TSP, probably couldn't even start that until the 2010s.
1: Mm-hmm.
0: And you know, you just didn't have time to build up quite the same way as you did on the pre-tax bucket. So I think it's something you have to be thinking about, because like I said, you know, when it comes to that traditional IRA money, inaction is inaction.
1: Yeah.
0: Because something is going to happen
1: eventually. It's an action. Yeah. Yeah.
0: So if you're listening and you have questions about that, that's your scenario, just feel free to give us a call. Our number's 256-937-2010. You can set up your discovery session that way. Again, it's 256-937, or you can text the word visit.
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5: 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Let's dive into the second half.
1: And again, we thank you so much for spending part of your day with us today. I'm Lou Ann Fulmer here with Graham Bauer today. Of course, he's a certified financial planner, financial advisor, and enrolled agent at WG Financial Group. Chris, not with us today, couldn't be here, but I am honored that I get to do this show with you, Graham. So thank you so much.
0: Yeah, it's always fun.
1: Yeah. So I want to give out the phone number too, I guess, 256-937-2010. I think you just did that though. But anyway, that is the number to call or text. If you want to text, text the word visit to get on their calendar. All right. So I love talking about IRAs and conversions, Roth conversions. Okay. Graham, I have to ask this. Would you say, you know, when it comes to Roth conversions, doing it wrong is just as costly as not doing it at all?
0: It absolutely can be if you, you know, really don't go into it with strategy. It's one of those things that, you know, people are going to be very hesitant, or some advisors even would probably be a little hesitant to give you advice on, because it is a very big decision that's got a lot of tax impact to it. Because when you're talking about making a decision that's going to cost you, $50,000, and that's taxes. So at some point those taxes are going to get paid, but even still, that's a lot of money for most people, or like sometimes maybe $100,000 or more. That's a big decision to make. So if you convert too much in a single year, you didn't really go in with a strategy and you say, hey, I'm just going to convert all of it. Well, you're probably going to pay a much higher tax rate than you needed to on your conversions. And in doing that, you're probably going to tax your Social Security at a higher rate than it would be. Maybe your pensions at a higher rate than it would be. You can also find out about Roth conversions, maybe what we consider a little too late, and do it. If you were 72, about to turn 73, I don't know that it would make a whole lot of sense to Roth convert, because you're going to pay the taxes this year and you're avoiding some RMDs, yes, but you probably don't have a 30-year life expectancy at that point, and you may not make up for those taxes that you paid. Now, your break even might be a little too far out. So, when we talk about conversions, we usually say that there's an art to conversions, ART. And so I'm forgetting what the A is. It'll come back to
1: me. Oh, it's an acronym. Okay.
0: It is an acronym. Age. There it is. So the A is age. The younger you are, the better.
1: Okay.
0: If you convert, if you retired, you're super lucky and you got to retire at 50 years old and you converted then, that would be the best time to do it, because you have a very, very long life expectancy for that money to grow in Roth status. So age is the number one thing. And if you're 85, it doesn't really make sense to convert unless you're just trying to save your kids' taxes potentially, which most people aren't concerned about, but if that would be really the only reason to do it at that point. And then the R stands for risk. And that really comes down to, in that scenario, if you're 50 years old and you convert, you want to be more aggressive, more risky with that Roth money, because you want it to grow long-term, want it to multiply over time. And the third part of that is the T, which stands for time horizon.
1: Okay.
0: So kind of similar to age, but what is your time horizon until you're getting to RMD? So like age, the younger, the better, but just does it make sense to convert both in the long-term time horizon and also your time horizon of the conversion? So do you need to do them over 3 years? Do you need to do them over 5 years, over 7 years? You need to get it all done in 1 year. And it just kind of depends on where you are at life. So again, that ART acronym, ART, is kind of what we go off of, and messing up any of those three things versus converting too late of an age, converting and not investing more aggressively, and that T of converting over the wrong time horizon can really make a big negative impact. It's probably just as big, if not more so, than not doing anything at all.
1: So the risk, the R, is converting and investing, you say. What was that? You investing
0: aggressively. More aggressively. Yeah. If you think about it, let's say you, just to make a totally, an easy scenario for me to pose this as. Let's say you converted for a few years. You started with $1 million, and 5 years down the line, you have $500,000 left in your IRA, and you now have $500,000 in a Roth IRA, and you want to be 50-50, 50% stocks, 50% bonds.
1: Mm-hmm.
0: Well, you could just be 50-50 in each account, and that works, right? Now you're a 50-50 mix. The market goes up 10%, you'll get some of that, half that growth. Down 10%, you'll be down half that much. But what we would encourage people to do most of the time is be very aggressive with that Roth and very conservative with the IRA, because heck, just throwing it out that you were 100% cash and bonds in your IRA and 100% stock in your Roth, you're still a 50-50 mix at that point of your total portfolio. 50% of it is in stocks, 50% of it is in bonds. But if you see a lot of growth in the market long-term, you're going to see that growth in your tax-free, more efficient money. So that's kind of why we talk about that with Roth conversions, because when you convert, typically you're going to be down a little bit of money on the front end because you paid the taxes, and you'll make up for that faster by being a little bit more aggressive long term.
1: Right. So, okay. We always talk on our show, that you guys are ready to come alongside people to guide them, and that when people do come in to see you, they're so thankful that, they have, you guys to ask those questions to, because you help people, you guys help people retire every single day. Now, the question is, there are a lot of DIY people out there, okay, who they say, I can do this on my own. Can someone realistically manage all of this on their own?
0: you know, some people have the capacity and the time and the want to really dig into this stuff, and they may be able to, but in practice, I think it's really difficult to for a couple of reasons. I mean, for one thing, it's a lot to keep up with. We'll get into that more here in the second half of the show, but there's a lot of moving parts when it comes to conversions. And when it just comes to managing your retirement in general. And then I think the other part of it is even if you do know a lot and you do a lot of research and you feel pretty well versed in the topics, it's still your money and you're going to be more emotional about it than anyone else is going to be. I know we were talking pre-show about me and my wife have been making, we made an offer on a house and we got a counter offer and we're talking about it. I was telling Luann, I was like, honestly, you know, sometimes I, with my own financial decisions, I even just have to ask for a sanity check from Chris or another advisor to say, hey, you know, I can advise people on this stuff all day rationally and without, you know, being emotional about it. But then the second it's my money, it's a completely different feeling. Telling somebody else to weather the storm and the markets or something like that is, you know, it's not always easy to do, but it is a lot easier to do than doing it with your own money when you see that, hey, you know, the dollars in my account or in my bank are going down or making a big financial decision like that. So I think even if you know everything, nobody knows everything, but let's just say you know everything.
1: Nobody knows everything. That's right.
0: Yeah. Yeah. Yeah. If you do know everything, you know, hey, I'd love to meet you. Maybe we got a job for you here. But even if you do, you're still going to be more emotional about your own decisions than anybody else is going to be. I mean, just right now, I think most people, an easy way to think about that is if you, let's say you kind of ironed out the perfect Roth conversion tax strategy, but you had to be the person to press the button to send $50,000 to the IRS and convert that money over. That's going to be really hard to do. I mean, it's hard either way. Don't get me wrong. It's hard if we do it and you know about it and you agree to it, or if you just do it yourself. But it's going to be harder if you have to be the one, pull that trigger and say, okay, I'm going to take the hit. And it's also going to be harder if you don't have a sanity check that that's the right thing to do. You've done all your own research. You've watched your YouTube videos. You've probably asked your favorite AI chatbot. But that doesn't give people, I would say that gives people more information. It doesn't always give them clarity.
1: Yes, true.
0: That they're making the right decision.
1: Right. I think that makes sense. Yeah.
0: Yeah. So because you can have all the info in the world and all the numbers, but at the end of the day, sometimes you really do just need another human that does this all the time and has experience, seen results to say, hey, you're good. You're doing the right thing. Yeah. So I think that's a lot of the value. And I'm not going to say that nobody, you know, can do some of this on their own and be successful at it. I just think it's going to be really hard. It's going to be a lot to manage, and it's going to be hard to remove that emotional part of it that just really keeps people from making the right decisions.
1: Yeah. Yeah. I so agree. Yeah. We, when it comes to our money, we are so emotional about it. We talk about it all the time. The psychology of money, you know? Yeah.
0: Yeah. Okay. And there's never, I mean, there's never been a time where it hasn't been that way. You know, we were talking about the house buying thing. I was talking to a friend from church who he's, probably in his mid 60s now. And he was in the financial industry, not what I do, but more on the portfolio side.
1: Okay.
0: And I was talking to him about his first house that he purchased. And I don't even know when it was, probably 70s, I would suspect.
1: Yeah.
0: And he said he bought it for, you know, 40,000 or 30,000 or something like that. I think in Seattle too, which is the crazier part, you know, thinking about today. But, you know, a follow-up question was, did that feel like a good deal at the time? Because to us now, we're like, oh my gosh, that was a no-brainer. Obviously, you know, that's a million-dollar house today. How could you not?
1: Right.
0: But he was like, at the time, no, it didn't feel like it didn't feel like a good deal necessarily. It was like, oh man, this is scary. I only make $15,000, $20,000 a year, and I'm buying a house for this much money, and it's the biggest purchase I've ever made.
1: Right.
0: So even those times where in hindsight, you like, oh yeah, it made so much sense after the market crashed in 2022 to invest then. Prices were down, or in 2020 or 2008 or whenever. A lot of times you just don't do the right thing when it's your own money because you're scared and you're, you know, or uneasy because it's your own money and it's emotional. So yes. I know we talk about that a lot, but yeah, I think it's just good to remind people that heck, anybody in the world feels that way about their money, whether
1: that's right.
0: Can have all the education in the world, you're still going to be more emotional. It's yours.
1: Exactly. Exactly. Okay. Now I want to get into taxes. And you and Chris have talked about this before. And this is a tax that most retirees haven't heard of. And it's called the net investment income tax. Explain that, please.
0: Yeah. So the net investment income tax, or NIT tax, is kind of the slang term for it. It's basically an excise tax on investment income when you make a certain amount of money. So this is one of those things that if you're Roth converting or if you're just a high income earner, I think is really worth knowing about. And it's in the amount of about 3.8%. So if you are a married couple and you made more, you had a modified adjusted gross income above $250,000, you would pay an additional 3.8% tax on your capital gains. You would pay it on your interest, you pay it on your dividends, any investment income, you're going to pay a little additional on. And I think that's a good thing to know about, because let's say that you're, you know, we'll use state of Alabama, and you have $150,000 sitting in a savings account and you make $300,000 a year in your job, you do well, and you're getting a decent interest rate, generating 4% on that $150,000. Well, that's $6,000 of interest, and that's good. You know, you had $6,000 of interest, but you're going to pay 24% federal tax on that, plus 5% state tax, plus additional 3.8% net investment income tax. So all in all, you're going to pay over 30% in taxes on all of that. It'll probably be in the range of $1,900, $2,000 federal taxes owed on that interest. So it's not a super high percentage tax, but it is one of those, you know, I'd kind of call it a little bit of a hidden tax, because I would wager to bet that most people that are paying it don't know that they're paying it, because they, you know, just file their return and they just see their total taxes owed and their capital gains and whatever. And they're like, oh, that's what I owe. But that's one of those things that you have to be sensitive to when you're converting or selling appreciated stock or anything like that, because you know, 3.8% might not sound like a lot, but if we're talking about a significant amount of money, it can become a significant excise tax that you end up paying.
1: So wait, you're saying this NIT tax is on top of regular capital gains taxes?
0: Yes. So if you, for example, most people are going to be in the 15% capital gains bracket. So if you're in the 15% capital gains bracket, and you know, let's say that you're one of those folks out there, and we've had a few that, you know, put some money in some AI stocks 5 years ago, some chip stocks that are yeah. up a lot, and you sell it and you have $100,000 of capital gains that stack on top of your other $250,000 of employment income or whatever. And I know that might sound like a lot to a lot of people, but that scenario exists and seen it a lot. You're going to pay 15% capital gains on that. And that's federal. You're also going to pay 5% state tax capital gains on that. And then you're going to pay an additional 3.8% NIT tax. So even though your capital gains rate, you know, you look up, what is my capital gains rate? It says 15%. That's true. But between federal, state, and NIT tax, if your income is that high, you're really paying almost 24% in capital wow. gains, which is pretty like going to be mostly equivalent to your marginal rate at that point. Up in the 24. So it is a stacking tax. And like I said, it kind of catches people by surprise. A lot of people don't even know that it's there, but it can definitely cut in a little chunk if you're not ready for it.
1: So let's say you take a large IRA withdrawal. How does that interact with this?
0: So a large IRA withdrawal is going to add to your income, which is going to push up your adjusted gross income, your modified adjusted gross income, which is what they look at when they're calculating a NIT tax. So if somebody is talking about it a minute ago, Roth converting, and you know, they just got Social Security, maybe a small pension, and they convert a couple $100,000. Well, your modified adjusted gross income is probably going to be pretty close to that threshold of 250 or 200 if you're a single individual. And so you need to be thinking about it at that point. any of that interest on my bank accounts, any dividends coming off my account if I have non-retirement investments, any capital gains from selling a house, from selling a piece of land, from selling a stock, anything is going to have that additional 3.8% net tax on it, you know, and it kind of push up that total tax rate on your capital gains to a pretty high percentage. So I think that, you know, when you're talking about taxes, it kind of, Chris sometimes calls it the spider web, where, you know, you think you're just paying one tax, but now you're kind of caught in the spider web and there's all these other taxes that are either hidden or not hidden that are coming after you. So it's something that you have to think about when you're converting, that, hey, maybe if I'm converting right now, or I take a large withdrawal to buy a second home or an RV or whatever, maybe I don't sell these capital gains this year because I could save a couple percentage points by waiting until next year when my income's going to drop under that threshold.
1: I like that. Okay. Any other strategies to manage around this?
0: Yeah. I mean, similar to, you know, similar to waiting until a year further out to sell the capital gains, you could also try to stretch out IRA withdrawals a little bit more, just to, you know, try to manage that bracket a little bit, get that modified adjusted gross income down a little bit, so you don't have to, pay quite as much of those excess taxes. So I think there's a couple ways to do it, but I think the main point is that anytime you're going to add a lot of income to your return, whether that's through an IRA withdrawal, a Roth conversion, whether you're just a high income earner that needs some cash flow management, you need to have in mind what effect that has on your other income sources, on your overall taxation. Because again, like I said, I know for a lot of people, talking about some of these smaller excise taxes, surtaxes, doesn't seem like a big deal. But if you're a high income earner, if you pay that over years, that could be thousands or tens of thousands of dollars for a lot of people. So I think that when you're thinking about tax decisions, especially that you're making in retirement, you don't want to think about them on an island. You want to kind of be aware of how what you do affects everything else.
1: Yeah, this is just another area where the pieces all connect back to having a plan, right?
0: Yeah, and I know we're talking about just the tax side of things today mostly, but you know, we do a whole lot more than that. And when we're looking at a plan, this is a big piece of it and a very important piece, but it's not the only piece. There's so many things that go into the income planning, the investment planning, tax planning, the estate planning, and they all kind of, you know, touch each other in some way or another. So I think that, you know, if you're coming into the office today and you don't even know exactly what to look for, one of the big things that we do through our whole process and through our, you know, retirement report card, through the discovery session, is try to uncover some of these areas where there might be some of those hidden things that you wouldn't have thought about, and bring light to those, and also create a strategy to where you can say, hey, well, you know, I know that these things exist, but I'm not really as worried about that because, A, I know I got a qualified team of certified financial planners behind me, you know, watching my back, making sure I'm doing everything right. And B, I have a multi-year strategy laid out where I know what I'm going to be doing every year. I roughly know what my taxes are going to be. And now you can just focus on going out, making memories with your loved ones, you know, doing the third part of our plan, retire play, which is the play part, which is the most important part. So when we talk about all this, I don't want people to think that, you know, working with us is just us absolutely stressing out about having to keep your tax bill as low as possible every year, but more so, how can we be as efficient as possible while still allowing you to, you know, realize all of those retirement goals that you have, make the memories, spend time with your family, with your friends, with your loved ones, and let us take care of, you know, all of the back end stuff and planning.
1: Yeah, that's why we do this show. We want to make sure that people understand that and give you guys a call. So again, our number is 256-937-2010. You can call this number. If you prefer texting, text the word visit, but get on their calendar. It is complimentary. And Graham, you guys meet with a lot of people throughout the week, all, well, pre-retirees and retirees, right?
0: Yeah, no, we have a very, very diverse base of clients, whether that's pre-retirees, retirees, we've kind of seen it all. And you know, the Huntsville area specifically is a is a fun area for that because, well, A, we have a lot of engineers, which is fun because they're very detailed. Yeah. They always got their spreadsheets and are usually pretty buttoned up.
1: Yeah.
0: We got a lot of government workers. And there's just a lot of different industries, a lot of very smart, intelligent people. And, you know, that I think that makes our job more fun because a lot of what we do is education.
1: Yep.
0: And, you know, it's fun to get to teach someone from ground zero too. Don't get me wrong. And kind of say, hey, just teaching them the basics, learning where to save, all that good stuff. But then it's also fun to have the folks come in who are very well-versed and know a lot of stuff. And we can talk a little bit more high level with them.
1: Yeah, that's right.
0: And still educate them on some things, but also, you know, have it be a little bit more conversational as well. So it's definitely a fun place to meet a lot of different types of people, a lot of professionals and a lot of folks too, who maybe, I think this might be a little unique to this area. But a lot of folks who have been with the same company a really, really long time.
1: Oh, yeah.
0: And mm-hmm. I don't know. I really like that. I think it's something you don't see a lot nowadays. Mm-hmm. But I have a couple of clients who in the next couple months will be retiring and have been with their companies basically since either the day they graduated college or a couple years after and maybe have 30 plus years at one place. So
1: that's very uncommon in today's world, isn't it?
0: It is. Yeah. It is very uncommon in today's world, but you know, there's a lot of good solid businesses down there that have done right by people and, you know, given them good benefits. And now they're just focused on the, you know, life after that. So.
1: Right. The playtime.
0: Exactly.
1: Right.
0: Yeah. That's it.
1: All right. Well, we are so happy you joined us today. This is the Right Retirement Show. And I'm Lou Ann Fulmer here with Graham Bauer. Well, we've been talking about taxes and Graham, I want to go deeper on Medicare because there are actually two separate taxes that can affect retirees here. I think a lot of people, you know, might conflate them. Start with the additional Medicare tax, please.
0: I would say that Medicare is the king or the queen or however you want to think about it of some of these hidden taxes, these additional Medicare tax. So the first one is what's called the additional Medicare tax, which is actually kind of the smaller one of the two if you really break it down. But basically what that is another surtax on your earned income if you make above same thresholds as NIT taxes, $200,000 modified adjusted gross. Single, $250,000 joint. So it's just under 1%. And again, this is one of those that's not necessarily going to be a massive, massive impact, but it is still there. So it's something you have to think about if you're have earned income, you have interest from a bank account, things like that, that are flowing through. They're getting taxed at ordinary rates. They're getting taxed at state rates. You're a high income earner. You're also going to have that additional Medicare tax come in as well, even though it might not be, you know, a super large amount. It can make a little bit of an impact and just maybe one of those things that if you don't plan for it, you may be a little surprised that your tax bill's a little higher than you thought it would be.
1: All right. So now we have some time here. I want you to unpack the IRMA piece. That's one that blindsides people.
0: Yeah. And IRMA is the bigger deal of the two, I would say, certainly. IRMA is essentially, and if you've listened to the show a while, you've heard us talk about it a lot. It's essentially a increase in your Medicare Part B and Part D premiums based on your income. So the first IRMA bracket starts, I think this year it's around $218,000, I want to say. But if you go over that, your Medicare premiums for your Part B are going to be increased, as well as your Part D premiums for basically a year, provided your income comes back down underneath it before. And so there's different brackets to IRMA. You know, that's the first bracket. And then if you go up, you know, over I think 270, 274 is the next limit. You're going to get another increase. If you the mid 300s, you're going to get another increase. In the 400s, you get another one. And so this is another one of those kind of hidden-ish taxes. I like to think of it more as a tax than an increased Medicare premium, because for most people, they're going to be having this taken out of their Social Security. So if you were receiving $3,000 a month for your Social Security and you do a big Roth conversion and you're Medicare premium jumps all the way up to, say, $324 a month, versus, you know, where it is today at just the standard premium, you're going to be receiving a little bit less in your Social Security check. And it kind of feels like an additional tax.
1: Right.
0: So it's not one of those things that you're going to be able to avoid completely for most people if they need to do large conversions, but it is something you should try to manage. So you're not just, hey, I'm just going to convert everything in 1 year and, you know, have my Medicare premiums jump up to $700 a month or whatever the numbers end up being.
6: Yeah.
0: But it ends up being the bigger amount. Cause if you think about it, the additional Medicare tax, less than 1%, but at the highest, you know, level of IRMA, they're adding on $487 a month extra for your Part B premiums to, that comes off your Social Security most likely, and then an additional $91 to your Part D. So for a married couple, you're married, that's like over $1,000 a month, at least for 1 year. So $12,000 probably going to amount to more than, you know, a less than 1% tax. So again, that's one of those things where I always tell people, you don't want to be so scared of IRMA and the NIT tax, additional Medicare taxes, that you don't go out and live your life. And it's, you know, in some ways it's actually fine to pay those sometimes. There are plenty of situations where it makes more sense to take on a little bit more income, pay a little bit more in taxes today to reduce your future tax burden. But if you're going to do that, you should have a strategy for it and know that it's going to happen so it doesn't blindside you. We have had so many people come into the office, and not current clients, but prospects, they say, yeah, I just, you know, last month I just got this letter too that said my Medicare premiums were going up to from 200 a month to 400. Why is that happening? And, you know, they sold a piece of real estate or they took an IRA withdrawal and they just had no idea that it was going to happen. And the impact is a lot larger if you don't know that it's going to happen versus, you know, more the stature of, okay, well, you know, I know it's going to happen. I know that it's kind of a necessary evil that I need to do this to, you know, reduce my future tax liability. And you're able to plan for it and know that you can afford it when it kind of comes around. So I know we're getting close to the end of our show today. I'll give out our number one more time. It's 256-937-2010. Again, you can call the number 256-937-2010 to come in for a discovery session. You know, we talked a lot about taxes today, but we cover all the different topics. Our Right Retirement Report Card goes over retirement income, investments, taxes, and estate planning. So if you haven't given us a call, highly encourage that you do so. I hope everyone has an awesome and blessed week. Remember to serve every person in every situation with servant heart.
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3: 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WG Financial is not permitted to offer, and no statement made during this show shall constitute tax or legal advice. Our firm is not affiliated with or endorsed by the U.S. government or any governmental agency. Information and opinions contained herein provided by third parties have been obtained from sources believed to be reliable, but accuracy and completeness cannot be guaranteed by WG Financial. 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

0: Got a parting shot for you at the end. We got some sports as well. So let's go ahead and get to it. Let's get to the two-minute warning. All right, yeah, sir. Let's talk about the election day results. And we'll get into all of this about the runoffs in a second. Here were the issues that I think may have been resolved on election day. Tommy Tuberville will be the next governor of the state of Alabama. He still has to go through Doug Jones in order to get here. But other than that, there is a bunch of other stuff going on. I'm going to tell you the biggest surprise in my mind, Yaffe. It's got to be Steve Marshall. It's got to be Steve Marshall. He comes in. He starts this election very early on. He's the attorney general. He's been in, and this is, I voted for him, so I'll just say my reasoning. He's been in all the right fights, in my opinion. He's won all the fights he's been in, and I think sending him to the United States Senate would have been great. Jared Hudson comes out of nowhere, sort of, because he's been running for a long time. He surges towards the end and barely ekes him out for the runoff. What's your big surprise?
1: Honestly, that would have been my big surprise. The story of this really is there isn't a big surprise. We're learning what we always knew. The Trump endorsement matters. Uh-huh. Money matters.
0: Money matters.
1: And negative ads work.
0: Negative ads work.
1: We already knew that, but this really just solidified it.
0: Okay, so then there is maybe one other surprise. That is to the extent Mo Brooks was beaten in House District 20 by about 20 points by James Lomax. Yes, Lomax was the incumbent. Some power comes with that. Mm-hmm. But Mo Brooks probably would have been seen as an incumbent against someone after
1: name ID for sure.
0: Name ID, everything like that. No question about it. Did that race surprise you? The things you just said, money, negative advertising, you talked about that. Is that what this story is all about?
1: I was surprised maybe by the gap. Mm-hmm. That he lost by, I really wasn't sure because he had the beef with Trump. James Lomax seems to be well-liked. The legislature, the leaders, they really like him and everything else. They backed him. So I didn't really know where that was going, but I will say this. Mecca told me to tell you, you were wrong.
0: I was wrong. I voted for Mo.
1: Mecca's like, make sure you tell Dale that she was right.
0: I would vote for Mo for dog catcher. I would vote for Mo to be president of the United States and anything in between. If he wanted to be the chair of the Limestone County Democrats, I'd vote for him for that too. But we'll talk with Chris Love about that a little bit later. Another surprise, I think, is the gambling status quo. I mean, it just we expected some sort of shakeup here. I don't think we really got one. Some pro-gambling forces lost. Some pro-gambling forces won. There was no big like wave that said, okay, here it is. But they put a bunch of money into this. I still think you're going to get some form of gambling because Tommy Tuberville's shown that he's open to something. So I think that may be the other biggest surprise. And that is no surprise.
1: Well, exactly. Yeah. We're going to be talking. I still feel like we're going to be talking about that issue in 20 years.
0: Okay.
1: I'll still
0: enough.
1: Be on the radio 20 years.
0: The show. All right, let's talk a little bit about some runoffs that are taking place here. And there are a couple of them that we need to talk about. Let's first start with that United States Senate race. You do have Barry Moore. He's got the Trump endorsement. He's a congressman. He has been written off many, many times. He was not written off here. I think a lot of people said the Trump endorsement would definitely carry the day. But Jared Hudson comes in. About 25% to, I think, 44, in the 40 range, excuse me, I don't have it in front of me. But that race, Yaffe, is not over, because I think there's going to be some money that's going to come pumping in there. You mentioned negative ads. I didn't really see that much in this particular race, where there was a lot of blood and guts coming out. There was more in the AG race than in this.
1: There was everything in that race.
0: Right. So you had this sort of thing. Is Barry Moore in the driver's seat?
1: Yes.
0: Yeah.
1: And it's because of what I said, money and the Trump endorsement.
0: Yeah, I think the Trump endorsement. Okay, so let's talk about the Trump endorsement then. I think Jared Hudson's going to be an interesting candidate because he's got the perfect story. I don't particularly care for the I'm a veteran thing. That doesn't really work for me, but I understand. I cannot like something and still understand it.
1: Well, he was a Navy SEAL.
0: Right, that's really different too. Like, yes. Yeah. And it's a great story. I'm not saying it's not. But I know that is very appealing, outsiders, that kind of stuff, too. Who would have thought that Barry Moore would ever be considered the insider in any situation? But that's the truth with this one. Okay, all right, so let's talk about the lieutenant governor's race. Trump endorsement, John Wall gets it, comes out of nowhere, essentially, on the day that the nominating process ends, gets 40% of the vote. It's very close. Trump endorsement carries the day there, too?
1: Yes.

0: Well, and that's another, I know I'm like repeating myself today, but it's the lesson. He's got a lot of money and the Trump endorsement. That's hard to beat.
1: Okay, that's going to be, and there's going to be more money too. Yep. And lastly, the AG race. You have Katherine Robertson versus Jay Mitchell. Mitchell had the interesting ads. He had all that stuff that he's shooting jump shots. He's talking about Allah Akbaring yourself back to the Middle East. He's doing all that. And Katherine Robertson, I think, is doing what I think is probably most appealing about having an attorney general. She's got her head down and she's going forward. And it doesn't really seem like there's much conflict there.
0: I had wondered if some of the ads by Jay Mitchell were actually a negative in the long run. I mean, you know, it's almost like we could tell he's pandering.
1: Okay. I was wondering where you're going with that. But yeah, I think you're right about that. All right, let's talk a little bit about what I think is the best story of the week. I had to put it at the top if I had my say and put this show together, but I don't. The Congressional Black Caucus, the NAACP, and the SEC. Now, I don't understand this tactic one bit. I really don't. The worst thing that could happen to Alabama Democrats or Democrats in general right now is a black star athlete at the University of Alabama coming out going, you know what? You're right. I quit. I'm going to play at Ohio State University. That is the worst thing that could ever possibly happen in this situation, because the Congressional Black Caucus and the NAACP, they're running around saying, hey, look, black athletes have to stop playing sports at these schools. Are they going to argue that students need to leave and not go there? What about the faculty? Do they need to quit? And why Florida, in some cases Florida State, but not the University of Central Florida? I know why. Yaffe went to UCF and it sucks at football, so nobody cares. But the real question, Yaffe,
0: nice.
1: Unnecessary shot.
0: National
1: but,
0: champion.
1: Yeah, okay, all right. But here's the thing. Is this a good tactic? Does this make any sense to you? Any chance of being successful?
0: No, but I think it's because the people that are leading it, they're the same people that went to Montgomery last weekend. They're virtue signaling. They don't care about helping Alabama Democrats. They care about helping themselves where they are.
1: Okay.
0: So if you're a New York friend, you're AOC, you're in New York, your New York voters, they love that. Oh, you went to Alabama and you told them.
1: You pulled up.
0: Yeah, like she said. That hurts Alabama Democrats. So if you look at it from a nationwide standpoint, that's what they're doing. They're not trying to help the party in the state.
1: Shamari Figures and Terry Sewell were not at the press conference.
0: Of course not.
1: Now, I'm going to give them a little, election was the next day. So I'm going to give them a little bit of pause on that one. But here's the thing that has to happen. Someone has to stick a microphone in Doug Jones's face and go, what's up? And ask him straight up, do you support this effort? And see what he says. Now, I don't think anyone in the traditional media will actually do that.
0: No.
1: Because you lose access the second you do that.
0: Mm-hmm.
1: Okay? So, but it'll be very interesting to see if they come out and support or they just kind of let this linger and not say anything. And the worst thing, like I said, that could happen is one of these kids go, I'm out.
0: I don't see any Alabama Democrat coming out to support it.
1: Okay. All right. Fair enough. Let's move on. Let's talk about the autopsy. And I think, you know, starting a war with college football, probably not a great idea. And the autopsy shows that the culture war stuff, probably not such a great idea either. The DNC autopsy finally released, and it was leaked first to CNN. And then the DNC's like, okay, well, we'll just go ahead and we'll release it. Just a little side note on this, Yaffe. This is why I know there's nothing horrific in the Epstein files about Donald Trump, because it would have been leaked and released a long time ago if they had anything in it. Anyway, so the culture war nonsense is seen as bad. The they-them ad, I've been saying since the very beginning, the they-them ad killed the Kamala Harris campaign. Oddly enough, they put it on during college football, and they said, Kamala Harris is for they-them, I'm for you. And that's as simple as it is, and it was a very effective ad, which is why you saw the entire election cycle during college football and all over the place. They also said, sure, you can win the urban vote, you can do okay in the suburban vote, but if you ignore the rural vote, you're completely screwed. You cannot do that. You have to do more than just hate Donald Trump and Joe Biden sucks. That's the takeaway on all of this. Is there anything that leads you to believe that they have figured that out since this thing was originally written to now?
0: It's a good question, because I actually think there is a little bit.
1: What?
0: Only because...
1: they turned on Joe Biden. That's about it.
0: Well, that, yes. Yeah. I'm noticing a little bit more of the economic socialism push and less of the cultural
1: So they want to reach out to economically disadvantaged people who Trump did a very good job of reaching out on. And if they can cut into that. What about the rural divide? Have they made any attempts to get it on the rural stuff?
0: I don't... I don't see any of that other than maybe they're saying tariffs, Trump tariffs might hurt them, the economy, which goes back to the economic message, right. I think, but I don't think it's going to make a difference. The best hope Republicans have for the midterms is that the left is crazy.
1: Yeah, no, that's right. I mean, I've said all along, Donald Trump's biggest asset is the quality of his enemy.
0: Exactly.
1: I mean, that really is it. And if they looked at this thing, and I don't think they've learned much, because we're still in the same world, at least in the leadership of the Democratic Party and the national media that represents the Democratic Party, they are still in the culture war. They are right down in there, you know, undocumented persons, unhoused people, they, thems, all
0: the redistricting stuff is part of that.
1: Well, the redistricting stuff is actually part of that too. But I think that they frame that very differently in the sense that what they're saying is that is, it's racial and things like that. But they're framing it as like a threat to democracy, which this report should have focused a little bit on whether that worked. Because I don't think it did.
0: No.
1: But there it is. Okay. All right. We'll talk a little bit more about a lot of things. Let's talk to the right camera first. Chris Love will be with us. He is the chair of the Limestone County Democratic Party. Stay tuned. 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
9: I'd have my mom call the number on the screen. You come see me alone. We'll work it out. Really, we will.
1: Welcome back to Alabama Politics This Week. I'm Dale Jackson. With me this week, not Mecca Music, Yaffe.
0: Yeah, and joining us right now on the show is Limestone County Democratic Party Chairman Chris Love. How are you, sir?
11: I'm doing good, Yaffe. And great to meet you in person. I know your voice very well. I can match the face to the voice now.
0: Good. Hopefully you didn't disappoint.
11: So I
0: did want to ask you just your general reaction to the primary elections. Obviously, in Alabama, the Republican Party primary gets a lot more attention, but there are Democratic candidates, of course.
11: Yes. And one thing, and thank you guys for having me on. The one thing, as a, you know, I say, call myself a local Democratic Party chair, is that this year we had a lot more candidates now than in 2024. If you remember, Dale Strong ran unopposed. On Tuesday, we had three great candidates running for the nomination for the 5th Congressional District. We're now at two for a runoff, but you know I'm happy because on almost every office we had candidates this year, and that reflects that people, law enforcement, education, the average folks, blue collar folks, are stepping up and answering the call.
1: Yeah, and you're a perfect example. You weren't really involved in politics before you got in as the chairman.
11: Zero.
1: So it's kind of
11: I'm wigging it.
1: Yeah. You came, you joined the party, and then you became the chairman relatively quickly because, like you said, there was a lack of stepping up in the Democratic Party, and now it seems like there is that. Mm-hmm. Let's talk about that. At the top of the ticket, you're going to have Tommy Tuberville and Doug Jones.
11: Yes.
1: So you got Doug Jones.
11: 2.0, repeat.
1: Yeah. And you got Doug Jones, and there's like a 150,000 vote gap statewide. Now, Madison County, more Democrats than Republicans. Mm-hmm. Now, that race could have been something to do with it. That a congressional race probably had something to do with it. But either way, you have more Democrats than Republicans there, but everywhere else, big blowout. Is Doug Jones a viable candidate, or is he the most viable Democrat candidate?
11: Well, of course, you know, I voted for Will Boyd.
1: Okay.
11: I've met Doug Jones. I interviewed him on your show, met Will Boyd. I just felt Will Boyd put in the work. Mm-hmm. Now, of course, and Doug Jones, you know, came onto the scene late, but I think everybody knew he was working behind the scenes. It is what it is. But once Doug Jones entered the race, all the other candidates, you got a guy now who has name recognition, a former U.S. senator, and that's pretty hard to beat.
1: A beloved guy. Democrats love him. He beat Roy Moore. He can do whatever he wants in the Democratic Party forever.
11: Yeah. So it was. I'm not saying that it was after that, it was kind of no contest. I respect all the candidates for running because that's what we're about. But, you know, it was Doug Jones to win.
1: Will Alabama Democrats get behind the SEC boycott? It's a pretty hard thing to ask. I mean, really, you could say all you want. Well, you could go to an HBCU instead. I'm like, look, I'm a realist here.
11: Yeah.
1: Okay. You choose Alabama if Alabama makes you an offer.
11: Yeah.
1: You don't say, no thanks, I'm going to go play at Alabama A&M. Not to knock Alabama A&M, but let's just be real about the football thing. Mm-hmm. Is this a smart move for the people impacted by redistricting? It seems like it's a self-defeating.
11: Yeah, and, you know, of course, generally I'm going to support pretty much anything, as long as it ain't just bonehead crazy, that the National Democrats are proposing.
0: It's kind of close to that. Yeah. Just saying. Yeah.
11: But, you know, when I heard about this, I think about the student. You know, you worked all your life from Little League, whatever sport it may be, on up, to one, be able to be a student and then be able to be an athlete.
1: That's the other way around, but
11: Yeah. And for the National Democrats to ask a 18-year-old and also their parents that, you know, worked with them to do something like this.
1: If you're in Pritchard, Alabama, and you're sitting on the couch, and DeBoer walks in and says, hey, I want you to come play for me. We're going to give you money. We're going to give you plenty of time. This time the money's above board. Mm-hmm. We're going to do everything we're supposed to do here, and your life's going to get significantly better, and the opportunity for you to hit the jackpot is there. You're going to say, okay.
11: Yeah, exactly. Yeah. You know, my view of it, and this just me, is basically you know, like I said, don't lose your voice.
1: Yeah.
11: Be a great athlete student, but in like the United States, you have the right to express your views. Because again, I don't want a child to be used as a tool.
1: Score four touchdowns, come sides. To the post-game press conference, and then talk. People are going to hate you for it, but that's
11: Florida. And use your example of not, I'm a great black athlete, I'm a great athlete, period, and this is what I believe
1: in. Do they ask black students to stop going to these schools?
11: Sorry?
1: Are they going to ask black students to stop going to these schools?
11: Well, I hope not.
1: Yeah, it's a bad call. Go ahead.
0: I feel like this is one of those examples where the National Democrat Party almost gets in the way of the Alabama Democratic Party. Like, they're doing things for the country, but it's not necessarily best for you guys in Alabama.
11: Yeah.
0: Do you ever have that frustration where maybe you're competing with what other places of the party wants to do?
11: Well, you know, one, in Alabama, like I was talking to Dale earlier this week, normally we don't even, I don't want to say that, but... Normally, we don't always get noticed by the Democratic Party because we're Alabama, you know, and I totally get it. You're going to put your resources where you have a shot. You know, I'm a realistic type of person. I get it. But at times, because you cannot be a Democrat and run the way AOC does, or a Democrat, Gavin Newsom in California,
0: exactly.
11: Or somebody else in Illinois. As a local Democrat chairman, for a 90% white county, you know, being a black chair, I have to understand my audience. I have to understand the voters in my county.
1: Yeah. Last question, real quick. The DNC autopsy basically says Democrats need to play everywhere. I think that means play smart, not come down and scream it, about how you're pulling up from New York to tell Alabama what's up. The DNC autopsy, give me about 30 seconds.
11: Okay. One, I will download it. I will, tear it apart. I think for us in Alabama, one of the things I believe in running as a chair is we have to outreach.
1: Yeah.
11: We have to outreach to people that maybe me and you might not always agree on everything, Gaffey, but we can agree that we're Americans and we want what's best for this country. We have to not just because you don't believe what I believe, I'm just going to ignore you.
1: Yeah, you got to play to everybody. And I think that's one of the things they said. All right, Chris Love, thank you very much. Limestone County Democratic Chair Yaffe, thank you for being here as well. When we come back, parting shot, we'll wrap it up. Stay tuned.
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1: Welcome back to Alabama Politics This Week. I am Dale Jackson. Before I get going on the parting shot, let me remind you, head on over to yellowhammernews.com, sign up for my email blast, check out all my videos, and yes, Yaffe even writes stuff there. 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Yellowhammernews.com. Check that out today. Right now, though, let's go ahead and get to that parting shot. My parting shot this week is directed at everyone who seems to be somewhat obsessed with the internet. I have to remind you, the internet is not real life. In campaign cycle after campaign cycle, from Howard Dean until now, I watch as people tell me that a candidate can win an election with the internet. They even cite Barack Obama as someone who rose up in the internet and took that all the way to the presidency. That is garbage. Because I'm going to tell you this right now, traditional media is where it's at. Where the tower is, the power is. Traditional spending on radio and television and elsewhere, elsewhere being the internet, yeah, it's important. 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And yes, I realize some of you are watching this on the internet. That's fantastic. But where the tower is, the power is. That's just the reality. The internet is still not real life. We'll be back next week right here on Alabama Politics This Week. Thank you very much for being here, watching, and listening all over the state of Alabama. Talk to you soon.
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19: 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Let's dive in.
20: Hello there. I'm Lou Ann Fulmer. 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I can't wait to get started. But I do want to give you our phone number because you may have some questions as we go through everything. We certainly want you to reach out. You can have a complimentary appointment. 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That's the reason we do this show every week. To answer your own questions, okay? And if we don't answer them on air, we want to make sure you have an opportunity to come in and talk one-on-one. You can call that number, like I said, or if you prefer texting, text the word VISIT, okay? Just text VISIT, 256-937-2010. Remember, it's a complimentary meeting. And remember, also, throughout the week, check us out on Facebook. 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So we have a lot of fun things to get to so people can do that, don't we?
7: Yeah, we do. It'll be a good show today. Just me and you, Chris, had some business, some personal business, and he kind of some fun business,
20: oh,
7: I guess. They're
20: good.
7: Doing
20: okay.
7: Some, like a construction project, and I think they have to pick out some materials or something. So I think it's all fun
20: kind
7: stuff,
20: of a big
7: too.
20: Big deal, though. He had
7: yeah,
20: to be
7: yeah.
20: there. Yeah.
7: Big deal stuff.
20: Yeah.
7: You know, can't
20: awesome.
7: Let Jen make those decisions alone, I guess.
20: No. That's okay.
7: But yeah, how was your Mother's Day, Luann?
20: Oh,
7: did you all celebrate?
20: Thank you. We had a great time. My husband, Bobby, grilled for my daughter and her mother-in-law. So there were no other guys around. So Bobby did it. And of course, the grandkids, too, the two little ones, they had hot dogs. So he did it all. And he was so good to us. It was wonderful.
7: Man, that's so fun. What was he grilling up?
20: Oh, we
7: hot dogs?
20: Did, no, that's for the kids.
7: Oh,
20: I don't
7: okay.
20: touch hot dogs. But no, I will every once in a while. But we had grilled chicken and it was delicious. Very good. And then,
7: yeah.
20: You know, it was like a bagged salad. I bought everything for him to do, you know, like a bagged salad and heat up the mashed potatoes. Oh, and
7: hey,
20: he grilled asparagus, too. We had
7: okay,
20: asparagus.
7: Okay. So you got some greens in there,
20: yeah,
7: too.
20: We did. We got some healthy
7: some greens
20: stuff.
7: In. Is he the type of guy that loves being at the grill?
20: Yeah, he does.
7: Okay.
20: He's okay with that. Yes.
7: I want to get there. We don't have a grill yet, but I've seen, you know, you see those videos sometimes of people with those really nice Blackstones
20: or
7: the charcoal grills. And I don't know. It's just there's something about it. It makes cooking really manly. Really
20: it is
7: masculine,
20: so manly.
7: You know?
20: Yes. You have to get into that and do some of the barbecue stuff. You know, oh, my gosh, that's so much fun.
7: It's good stuff, too.
20: Yeah, do the ribs and all that. But did you have a nice Mother's Day celebrating both you and Emma's mama?
7: Yeah, we did. You know, this year we kind of decided because our families were doing stuff at the same time.
20: Oh.
7: And so we were like, oh, you know, maybe we'll try to do both. And then we were talking about it and we were like, you know, at the end of the day, Emma's not a mom yet. We don't have kids. So we were like, we can just split up and, you know, go celebrate our moms.
20: I see. Yeah.
7: So we both had a good time. So we split up this Mother's Day.
20: Yeah.
7: And
20: okay.
7: But yeah, it was fun. It was a good time. Got to have lunch with my mom and sister who is about to be a mom. So
20: you're going to be an
7: that's
20: uncle.
7: Super exciting.
20: That's exciting.
7: I know.
20: Exciting.
7: It's crazy. I think 6 or 8 weeks at this point.
20: It's getting close. Oh, this is so much fun, Graham. Your family is starting to grow. So, you know, first you get the spouses, you and your sister get spouses, right? Your family grows, but now the grandchildren. Oh, awesome.
7: Yeah, it is. It's super exciting stuff.
20: It is so much fun. Well, I'm so happy for you. Well, good. Okay, so let's get into some of the things we want to talk about today. We'll start off first with a federal minute. So give us some information there, please.
7: Yeah, one thing I just kind of wanted to touch on, and this is one of those federal minutes that if you're not a federal employee, you don't need to tune out on because it does apply to you too, actually. But I was having a conversation the other day with a federal employee that wasn't aware of this rule that applies to them. So I just kind of wanted to touch on it. We've talked about it a few times, but in 2026, so this starting this year, if you made over $150,000 in FICA wages, so your basically gross W-2 income, your catch-up contribution, so if you're over 50 years old putting into TSP, or like I said, this applies to a 401k too, that catch-up has to go towards Roth if you made more than $150,000 FICA last year. So my understanding is that a lot of plans are doing this automatically. That's kind of been a change that you may not have to actually go in and manually do, but I do think it's worth checking on. And just a reminder, because we're about a month out from tax day this year. So if you're a federal employee or even not a federal employee and you were maxing out your 401k last year, you put in, I think it was 32,000 was the max last year. and you got still had to pay taxes. Let's say you owed $1,000 or $2,000. If you don't change anything about your withholdings, that amount that you owe is going to be more next year because that catch up that you put in pre-tax last year, if you made no more than 150K, is going to have to go in Roth this year. So I think that's just one of those planning things that I wanted people to be aware of, because as we know, there's not a lot of worse feelings than thinking you're going to break even on your taxes or thinking you're going to get a small refund and then you get to tax filing and you owe a bunch of money. And I do think that's going to sneak up on some people, both federal employee and not, coming up in, you know, early part of next year.
20: Yeah. Okay, cool. I am glad that you gave us that information because, yeah, everybody needs to know about that. Anywhere we can save money, that'd be great.
7: Yeah.
20: All right, so now about the market. Tell us what's going on because, oh, my gosh, past several weeks, up and down and up and down. Where are we
7: now? I know. It's been it's been obviously very good last couple months. Year to date, market's still up about 7.5%. The S&P is at the time of recording this. Also at the time of recording this today, the S&P is a little bit down. So we're off about 0.5%. The NASDAQ is off almost 1.5% today. And the big thing driving that at the moment is the CPI, the Consumer Price Index print that came out. So this Consumer Price Index, most people are probably familiar with that, but that's basically another word for inflation. Okay. So when you're, you know, watching the TV or you see a headline that says inflation rose, what they're really talking about is CPI. That's kind of how we measure inflation.
20: Mm-hmm. Okay.
7: And it rose about 0.6% in April, which means that over the last 12 months, it has risen about 3.8%. And that's up a good bit because back in January of this year, the 12-month was about 2.4%. So it's up a decent bit. And back in January, we were close to the Fed target of that 2%. Inflation, that's, you know, part of the dual mandate of the Federal Reserve. They like to keep inflation at around 2% as their target. Mm-hmm. And we're up close to 4% at this point, which was just a bit hotter, I think, than people were expecting. So there's a couple things driving that. I mean, have you been to the gas pump in the last couple of days, Luann?
20: You know, we drove all across the country. Well, not all across, but from Grand Rapids back to Kansas, you know, and we watched the prices, you know, were higher in the big city, you know, and in Michigan. But the more we got to the Midwest, they came down. So we saw it all, you know, over $4, then under.
7: So are you guys under $4?
20: We're under $4 right now, barely, like $3.98.
7: Hanging on for dear life.
20: Barely, we're just hanging on, yeah.
7: Most places were a little over $4 here, not terribly over it, but that's a big jump from where they were in January. And a big chunk of CPI is energy costs. So energy costs is estimated to account for about 40% of that inflation increase because, you know, gas prices go up and obviously that affects you when you're at the pump, but that also affects, you know, shipping and supply chain as well, which affects the prices of food and other goods. So everything kind of rose a bit. Shelter costs rose around 0.6%. And food cost was up about 0.5%, which is a little bit higher than they have been. So that's really the big reason today. I mean, by the time the show comes out on Saturday,
20: who knows?
7: It could be, you know, all the way back down again. Not inflation, but sorry. I mean, the market could have already kind of forgotten about this game. You know, who really knows? But as of today, that's kind of where you're seeing this reaction. And so I think the other part of that then becomes, what does this mean for what the Federal Reserve is ultimately going to do about interest rates? So I don't know if you see, Luann, Jerome Powell had his final press conference, I think it was last week.
20: I missed that. No, I missed it. Okay.
7: Yeah. So he had his last press conference.
20: Right.
7: And right now it looks like Kevin Warsh is going to be the new chairman of the Federal Reserve. And so the question is going to be, if inflation stays a little bit hotter, if the war drags on, does that lead to a more hawkish approach to interest rates, to potentially a raise? And we're starting to see a little bit of that movement in the futures markets on interest rates. So prior to this CPI report, really the last couple of months, even with the war, most of the projections, the futures on interest rates have been relatively flat to even maybe some slight cuts. And now if you go out a few meetings, there could potentially be some raises later in the year is kind of what the market is pricing in at the moment, which, you know, the percentages are still low. They're under 20% on most of them, but they were very, very low to non-existent before. So I think there's a lot of X factors because, you know, there'll be a new chairman of the Federal Reserve. Jerome Powell also said he was staying on the board. So we'll have to see. So there's a lot of things that can happen there, but I do think that, you know, the trickle down effects of this will be, you know, A, like we've seen a little bit of effect on the market in the short term, and then B, we'll just kind of have to see what happens with interest rates. So it's definitely been an interesting week. I think honestly, by, you know, the end of this week and the next couple of weeks, you know, we'll probably have a little bit more information, especially as we get into the CPI reports in the coming months, and also just kind of see what happens with, you know, with the war.
20: Yeah.
7: If that gets ended quickly or if it kind of continues to drag on.
20: Right. Now, I have to ask, did Jerome Powell pat himself on the back for a great job?
7: I did listen to his speech. I don't think he necessarily did.
20: Okay.
7: I don't think he was critical of himself.
20: He was
7: pretty matter of fact. Okay. I mean, if I'll give him one thing, it's that he's pretty stoic generally. You know, he doesn't really go for the gotcha questions that reporters try to get him to answer a lot of times.
20: And
7: he stays pretty neutral. So I think that the big thing he was leaning on is he said he was going to stay on the board until the lawsuit with another member of the board, which I'm forgetting her name right now, ended. So we'll see.
20: Okay.
7: You know, I don't think this has ever happened before, or it hasn't happened in a long time where a chair has stayed on. He's legally allowed to because his term on, you know, as a chair is not up completely
20: not really
7: until 2028.
20: Over. Yeah.
7: Yeah. So his term as the chair of the Federal Reserve is up, but as just a member of the board is not up until 2028. So he can stay on, but it's just a little unprecedented. So what that means, I don't know.
20: Oh, I think he's trying to save face a little. I don't know. Maybe, you know, I'll hang on, you know, and give my input.
7: it'll be interesting to see too. I mean, you know, with Kevin Warsh, what his approach is, because obviously, like we've talked about, Trump has been very, very bullish on trying to get interest rates down, get them down. And so in the lead up to him being nominated, he is generally, I would say, kept with that sentiment pretty strongly. But if you look back at some of his past writing and opinions, he has been generally what would be considered a little more hawkish, meaning he's more worried about inflation and money printing against quantitative easing, and kind of maybe traditionally someone you would think of that would want slightly higher rates. So I don't know. I think there's a lot of unknowns with that. But I do think that if they're still going to be relying on the data, this data that has come out is going to be a big part of the decision-making going forward.
20: Okay. Now you're talking about the CPI rose, you know, more than people had expected. Actually, people were a little surprised. So anything more about this energy spike specifically and what's behind it all?
7: Yeah. I mean, I think that, you know, it's pretty, I hit on it, but it's pretty cut and dry. I think this time on what's behind it, it's obviously the war that's driving it, straight of Hormuz, that kind of leading to these worldwide somewhat shortages, which is creating the supply and demand issue. So it's just one of those things, like we've talked about, that, you know, inflation, there's a couple things early on in retirement that can be a killer if you're not prepared for them.
20: Yeah.
7: One of them is a massive drop in the market. So if, you know, you retire and the market just crashes day one and you were super aggressive and you crash with it, you know, that can be a big problem to a long-term 20, 30 year retirement where you're reliant on your portfolio. The other thing is inflation. If you see inflation really early on, we've talked about this a lot in the last month or two, but the retiree who retired in 2020 might have been able to live on $2,000-$3,000 a month with a paid off house, where by 2022, 2024, that gets pretty hard to do. I mean, you could, but that's not living in luxury anymore. You know, for most people, $4,000 to $6,000 a month has become more the standard just in that time, without even necessarily living a super frivolous lifestyle. So I think when you see reports like that, you know, a 3, almost 4% inflation rate over the last 1 year, you just have to be thinking, if you just retired or if you're planning on retiring in the next couple of years, something you need to be thinking about, something you need to make sure that you've kind of seen those scenarios, that if that happens, are you going to be able to weather that? Is that going to be too much of a drag on your portfolio? Do you have enough income? All of those things. So I do think it should be, not to scare people or anything, but just to say, if, you know, if it were me and I was retiring tomorrow, I would want to know, hey, if this continues at this rate, am I still good?
20: Right. And that's what you guys do. I mean, this is something you focus on with a plan, with a written plan, because you go over like, okay, if this happens with the economy, then we're going to do this. I love that. That's all part of the plan. You know, you have a plan B.
7: Yeah, exactly. You know, and sometimes you have to change course. I mean, there have been plenty of times where you want to be proactive, but you can only be so proactive because you don't know the future on everything. So you be proactive where you can. And then, you know, when things happen that you need to react to, you try not to overreact and try to make sure that you know how you're going to react so you don't get into, you know, those tricky situations.
20: Exactly. Okay, so what does this report, today's report, mean for interest rates? You know, as you said, the Fed's been kind of on hold with the transition.
7: Yeah, so, you know, like I said, it may lead to some raises, and I think that's going to be dependent on if it continues trending in this direction or even steadily stays in this range, or, and it's also going to depend on, you know, what the new chair, kind of his approach to the economy is going forward. So I do think there's some unknowns there, but I would not be surprised to see, you know, maybe a small raise in the short term. If within 3 to 6 months, if we saw a 25 basis point raise, I think that was mostly out of the picture 5 months ago, and it's come a little bit more back into the picture.
20: Okay. And then rate hikes could come back into the picture?
7: Yeah. No, like I said, they definitely could. So we'll just kind of have to wait and see. Like, I don't think we're going to see massive ones. I don't think we're going to see, you know, 5% rate hikes or anything like that.
20: Okay,
7: but good. If it does get to the point where we need to, you know, cool inflation a little bit, you may see a little more.
20: Okay. And again, you're listening to The Right Retirement Show with certified financial planner and financial advisor, Graham Bauer. He's also an enrolled agent at the firm. And our number, 256-937-2010. That's the way to set up an appointment. Guys, it's complimentary. So as we're going through these things, you have questions, they will help you. They would love to guide you. Come in for a discovery session, complimentary, okay? You can also text the word visit, okay? 256-937-2010. All right, so Graham, let's go into something that almost every listener has, and that's that traditional IRA or the 401k. I want to talk about the rollovers. What do people fundamentally misunderstand about these accounts in retirement?
7: I think one of the biggest things that people don't necessarily say this, but I think their feeling towards it is that they can, you know, maybe run from the taxes, or that those accounts are going to be tax deferred forever. You know, I think IRAs, 401ks are, you know, they're the backbones. And when I say 401k IRA, I'm talking about traditional mostly right now. There are the Roth versions, but with traditional retirement savings vehicles, especially high income earners that need to defer income. But I think you get to the point in life where you kind of have to start looking at it, especially today. Let's say you're anywhere between the ages of 55 and 65, and you've been saving in your 401k, you've been saving in your IRA for a long time, you built up a big balance. At some point, you need to start thinking about unwinding some of that a little bit from a tax perspective, paying a little bit of those taxes because of the fact that you're not going to be able to defer it forever. So
20: right.
7: I think that some people, I think we know that RMDs exist.
20: There's not many people.
7: Yeah. You know that RMDs exist, right?
20: Yeah. Yeah. Okay. I hope people know that and aren't surprised in retirement. Do you find that very often?
7: Well, actually sometimes people don't even know they exist. Yeah. I have run into that.
20: Okay.
7: Somebody, we had someone who became a client last year, and they were 72 and they didn't know that RMDs existed. And obviously they're turning 73.
20: Just in the nick of
7: this
20: time.
7: Year. And it was like, okay, well, that was not a happy day for them.
20: No, but no fine. Or did they get fined?
7: Well, they caught it in time.
20: Yeah,
7: so they still took it. But it was funny when we were having the conversation at one point, I was like, Hey, I'm sorry. I don't make the IRS rules. You know, I'm not forcing you to take money out. The government.
20: They
7: is.
20: Are. Yeah, like, exactly.
7: What do you mean I have to take money out? And I was like, it's not. Yeah, it's the rules.
20: It's not me. It's them.
7: Yeah. Hey, if it were up to me, you could leave it all there.
20: Yeah.
7: But I think people know generally that they exist. I think what they don't think about is the fact that if they're 10 years out from them, 15 years out from them, 20 years out from them, that they're going to come someday and that the amount they have right now in pre-tax money might be a lot more in 10 or 15 or 20 years.
20: Yeah.
7: So, I mean, if you have, let's say, just make an example, say you have $500,000, you know, you're 55 years old today. So if you're 55 years old today, you got about 20 years until required minimum distributions. And let's say you're pretty aggressive with your money. And, you know, between now and then it doubles, you know, 2.5 times. And it's fairly realistic every 7 or 8 years. By the time you get to RMDs, that's going to be $3 million pre-tax.
20: That's amazing. So, oh, wow.
7: I mean, that's $500,000 today that you're thinking about, and you're saying, okay, well, you know, I got $500,000 today, so that's not a terrible amount. I take that for RMDs. Well, hey, 20 years from now, that's going to be a lot more than $500,000 if you know, keep investing that money, especially if you're invested fairly aggressively. Mm-hmm. So, and on that amount of money, I mean, you're talking over a six-figure required minimum distribution that gets higher and higher and higher every year. So I think that if you're in that camp, you need to start thinking about ways that you can start unwinding that. A lot of that ultimately, you know, comes down to things like Roth conversions, which I think we're going to talk about today. But I just encourage people not to go into the mindset of it's taxable status. I don't want to ever touch it or do anything with it, whether that's spend it or convert it, because I don't want to pay the taxes. Because if you do that, or really, if you have that inaction of not doing anything with it, the government's going to force you to at some point. So I think when people think about it, you know, like I said, even though they know the RMDs are coming, a big mistake I notice is they don't really maybe internalize that the way that they need to and think, okay, if my inaction is inaction when it comes to this, because my portfolio is not going to stop growing and my RMDs are not going to go away just because I'm not thinking about it.
20: Right. Okay. So the IRA that we all work so hard to save in, you know, or to save with, we spend decades building that. It can become a huge tax problem. And what do you call that?
7: Yeah, I mean, it can become a big tax problem. And, you know, it can be a bit of a ticking time bomb in some ways that if you're not going to deal with it. Now, you know, that being said, I don't want to make people think that if you saved $1 million or $500,000 or a couple million in pre-tax that you did a bad thing, because ultimately, you know, that's a fantastic thing that you have that much saved up. Most people would rather have 500 or a million or a couple million pre-tax than no money saved for retirement. And they would be very right to want that. I think the question, like I was talking about before, becomes how do you start to unwind that a little bit? So I think that if you're in that range, if you're, you know, 55 to 65, you know, maybe even late 60s, and you're in that scenario, you really need to start thinking about potentially doing some Roth conversions over a couple year period. And, you know, when I talk about this, I think sometimes people get a little confused when you talk about Roth converting and they think, okay, well, so, you know, 1 year, I'm just going to take my $1 million and I'm just going to pay, you know, 40% total taxes on it, and I'm never going to pay taxes again. Mm-hmm. And, you know, that is a way to Roth convert. But for most people, the strategy is a lot more nuanced than that. And there's a lot more moving pieces, and you're usually doing it over a couple year period. So, I mean, it's painful when you're talking about got $1 million pre-tax. Let's say you want to convert 600,000 of that or something, just throwing out a number, and you want to do that over 3 years, plus 200,000 a year. You're probably going to pay, you know, depending on your other income, over $50,000 between federal and state taxes per year on that money. But especially if you're younger, you're kind of getting ahead of the taxes on that, not just for, you know, the hedging against future tax raises or things like that, but even just saying that, hey, I'm going to take this, pay this now, put it in Roth status, let it grow tax-free and also not have that money be subject to those required minimum distributions when I get to 73 or 75, depending on your age today. So I think that, you know, that's an underutilized tool for sure. Mm-hmm. And I think that especially the Gen X baby boomer generation is probably going to be the largest block of people maybe ever that is going to be a very important strategy for, because, you know, most folks didn't have the opportunity to save Roth their whole career. I mean, it didn't come around at all until I think late 90s, early 2000s.
20: Right. Mm-hmm.
7: And the Roth 401k was even later than that. So most people, if you're putting into Roth 401k or Roth TSP, probably couldn't even start that until the 2010s.
20: Mm-hmm.
7: And you know, you just didn't have time to build up quite the same way as you did on the pre-tax bucket. So I think it's something you have to be thinking about, because like I said, you know, when it comes to that traditional IRA money, inaction is inaction.
20: Yeah.
7: Because something is going to happen
20: it's
7: eventually.
20: An action. Yeah. Yeah.
7: So if you're listening and you have questions about that, that's your scenario, just feel free to give us a call. Our number's 256-937-2010. You can set up your discovery session that way. Again, it's 256-937, or you can text the word visit.
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19: 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Let's dive into the second half.
20: And again, we thank you so much for spending part of your day with us today. I'm Lou Ann Fulmer here with Graham Bauer today. Of course, he's a certified financial planner, financial advisor, and enrolled agent at WG Financial Group. Chris, not with us today, couldn't be here, but I am honored that I get to do this show with you, Graham. So thank you so much.
7: Yeah, it's always fun.
20: Yeah. So I want to give out the phone number too, I guess, 256-937-2010. I think you just did that though. But anyway, that is the number to call or text. If you want to text, text the word visit to get on their calendar. All right. So I love talking about IRAs and conversions, Roth conversions. Okay. Graham, I have to ask this. Would you say, you know, when it comes to Roth conversions, doing it wrong is just as costly as not doing it at all?
7: It absolutely can be if you, you know, really don't go into it with strategy. It's one of those things that, you know, people are going to be very hesitant, or some advisors even would probably be a little hesitant to give you advice on, because it is a very big decision that's got a lot of tax impact to it. You know, because when you're talking about making a decision that's going to cost you, you know, $50,000, and, you know, that's taxes. So at some point, those taxes are going to get paid. But even still, it's a lot of money for most people, or like sometimes maybe $100,000 or more. that's a big decision to make. So if you convert too much in a single year, you know, you didn't really go in with a strategy and you say, hey, I'm just going to convert all of it. Well, you're probably going to pay a much higher tax rate than you needed to on your conversions. And in doing that, you're probably going to tax your Social Security at a higher rate than it would be. Maybe your pensions at a higher rate than it would be. You can also find out about Roth conversions, maybe what we consider a little too late, and do it. If you were 72, about to turn 73, I don't know that it would make a whole lot of sense to Roth convert, because you're going to pay the taxes this year and you're avoiding some RMDs, yes, but you probably don't have a 30-year life expectancy at that point, and you may not make up for those taxes that you paid. Now, your break even might be a little too far out. So, you know, when we talk about conversions,

0: that point. And then the R stands for risk. And that really comes down to, you know, in that scenario, if you're 50 years old and you convert, you want to be more aggressive, more risky with that Roth money because you want it to grow long term, want it to multiply over time. And the third part of that is the T, which stands for time horizon.
1: Okay.
0: So kind of similar to age, but what is your time horizon until you're getting to RMD? So like age, the younger, the better, but just does it make sense to convert both in the long-term time horizon and also your time horizon of the conversion? So do you need to do them over 3 years? Do you need to do them over 5 years, over 7 years? You need to get it all done in 1 year. And it just kind of depends on where you are at life. So again, that ART acronym, ART, is kind of what we go off of. And messing up any of those three things versus converting too late of an age, converting and not investing more aggressively, and that T of, you know, converting over the wrong time horizon can really make a big negative impact. It's probably just as big, if not more so, than not doing anything at all.
1: So the risk, the R, is converting and investing, you say. What was that? You invest
0: investing more aggressively. Yeah, if you think about it, let's say you, just to make a totally an easy scenario for me to pose this as. Let's say you converted for a few years. You started with $1 million, and 5 years down the line, you have $500,000 left in your IRA, and you now have $500,000 in a Roth IRA, and you want to be 50-50, 50% stocks, 50% bonds. Mm-hmm. Well, you could just be 50-50 in each account, and that works, right? Now you're a 50-50 mix. The market goes up 10%, you'll get some of that, half that growth. If you're down 10%, you'll be down half that much. But what we would encourage people to do most of the time is be very aggressive with that Roth and very conservative with the IRA, because heck, just throwing it out that you were 100% cash and bonds in your IRA and 100% stock in your Roth, you're still a 50-50 mix at that point of your total portfolio. 50% of it is in stocks, 50% of it is in bonds. But if you see a lot of growth in the market long term, you're going to see that growth in your tax-free, more efficient money. So that's kind of why we talk about that with Roth conversions, because when you convert, typically you're going to be down a little bit of money on the front end because you paid the taxes, and you'll make up for that faster by being a little bit more aggressive long term.
1: Right. So, okay. You know, we always talk on our show, you know, that you guys are ready to come alongside people to guide them, and that when people do come in to see you, they're so thankful that, you know, they have, you know, you guys to ask those questions to, because you help people, you guys help people retire every single day. Now, the question is, there are a lot of DIY people out there, okay, who they say, oh, I can do this on my own. Can someone realistically manage all of this on their own?
0: You know, some people have the capacity and the time and the want to really dig into this stuff, and they may be able to, but in practice, I think it's really difficult to, for a couple of reasons. I mean, for one thing, it's a lot to keep up with. We'll get into that more here in the second half of the show, but there's a lot of moving parts when it comes to conversions. And when it just comes to managing your retirement in general. And then I think the other part of it is even if you do know a lot and you do a lot of research and you feel pretty well versed in the topics, it's still your money, and you're going to be more emotional about it than anyone else is going to be. I know we were talking pre-show about me and my wife we made an offer on a house and we got a counter offer and we're talking about it. I was telling Luann, I was like, honestly, you know, sometimes with my own financial decisions, I even just have to ask for a sanity check from Chris or another advisor to say, hey, you know, I can advise people on this stuff all day rationally and without, you know, being emotional about it. But then the second it's my money, it's a completely different feeling. Telling somebody else to weather the storm and the markets or something like that is, you know, it's not always easy to do, but it is a lot easier to do than doing it with your own money when you see that, hey, you know, the dollars in my account or in my bank are going down or making a big financial decision like that. So I think even if you know everything, nobody knows everything, but let's just say you know everything.
1: Nobody knows everything. That's right.
0: Yeah.
1: Yeah.
0: Yeah. If you do know everything, you know, hey, I'd love to meet you. Maybe we got a job for you here.
1: Yeah.
0: But even if you do,

0: you're still going to be more emotional about your own decisions than anybody else is going to be. I mean, just right now, I think most people, an easy way to think about that is if you, let's say you kind of ironed out the perfect Roth conversion hack strategy, but you had to be the person to press the button to send $50,000 to the IRS and convert that money over. That's going to be really hard to do. I mean, it's hard either way. Don't get me wrong. It's hard if we do it and you know about it and you agree to it, or if you just do it yourself. But it's going to be harder if you have to be the one, pull that trigger and say, okay, I'm going to take the hit. And it's also going to be harder if you don't have a sanity check that that's the right thing to do. You've done all your own research. You've watched your YouTube videos. You've probably asked your favorite AI chatbot. But that doesn't give people, I would say that gives people more information. It doesn't always give them clarity.
1: Yes, true.
0: That they're making the right decision.
1: Right. I think that makes sense. Yeah.
0: Yeah. So because you can have all the info in the world and all the numbers, but at the end of the day, sometimes you really do just need another human that does this all the time and has experience, seen results to say, hey, you're good. You're doing the right thing.
1: Yeah.
0: So I think that's a lot of the value. And I'm not going to say that nobody, you know, can do some of this on their own and be successful at it. I just think it's going to be really hard. It's going to be a lot to manage, and it's going to be hard to remove that emotional part of it that just really keeps people from making the right decisions.
1: Yeah. Yeah. I so agree. Yeah. We, when it comes to our money, we are so emotional about it. We talk about it all the time. The psychology of money, you know? Yeah.
0: Yeah. Okay. And there's never, I mean, there's never been a time where it hasn't been that way. You know, we were talking about the house buying thing. I was talking to a friend from church who he's, so probably in his mid 60s now, and he was in the financial industry, not what I do, but more on the portfolio side.
1: Okay.
0: And I was talking to him about his first house that he purchased, and I don't even know when it was, probably in the 70s, I would suspect.
1: Yeah.
0: And he said he bought it for, you know, 40,000 or 30,000 or something like that.
1: Oh,
0: and I think in Seattle too, which is the crazier part, you know, thinking about today. But, you know, a follow-up question was, did that feel like a good deal at the time? Because to us now, we're like, oh my gosh, that was a no-brainer. Obviously, you know, that's a million-dollar house today. How could you not?
1: Right.
0: But he was like, at the time, no, it didn't feel like a good deal necessarily. It was like, oh man, this is scary. I only make $15,000, $20,000 a year, and I'm buying a house for this much money, and it's the biggest purchase I've ever made.
1: Right.
0: So even those times where in hindsight, you like, oh yeah, it made so much sense after the market crashed in 2022 to invest then. Prices were down, or in 2020 or 2008 or whenever. A lot of times you just don't do the right thing when it's your own money because you're scared and you're, you know, more uneasy because it's your own money and it's emotional. So I know we talk about that a lot, but I think it's just good to remind people that, heck, anybody in the world feels that way about their money, whether can have all the education in the world, you're still going to be more emotional. It's yours.
1: Exactly. Exactly. Okay. Now I want to get into taxes, and you and Chris have talked about this before, and this is a tax that most retirees haven't heard of, and it's called the net investment income tax. Explain that, please.
0: Yeah. So the net investment income tax, or NIT tax, is kind of the slang term for it. It's basically an excise tax on investment income when you make a certain amount of money. So this is one of those things that if you're Roth converting, or if you're just a high income earner, I think is really worth knowing about. And it's in the amount of about 3.8%. So if you are a married couple and you made more, you had a modified adjusted gross income above $250,000, you would pay an additional 3.8% tax on your capital gains. You would pay it on your interest, you pay it on your dividends, any investment income, you're going to pay a little additional on. And I think that's a good thing to know about, because let's say that you're, you know, we'll use state of Alabama, and you have $150,000 sitting in a savings account, and you make $300,000 a year in your job, you do well, and you're getting a decent interest rate, generating 4% on that $150,000. Well, that's $6,000 of interest, and that's good. You know, you had $6,000 of interest, but you're going to pay 24% federal tax on that, plus 5% state tax, plus additional 3.8% net investment income tax. So all in all, you're going to pay over 30% in taxes on all of that. So probably be in the range of $1,900, $2,000 federal taxes owed on that interest. So it's not a super high percentage tax, but it is one of those, you know, I'd kind of call it a little bit of a hidden tax, because I would wager to bet that most people that are paying it don't know that they're paying it, because they, you know, just file their return and they just see their total taxes owed and their capital gains and whatever. And they're like, oh, that's what I owe. But that's one of those things that you have to be sensitive to when you're converting or selling appreciated stock or anything like that, because, you know, 3.8% might not sound like a lot, but if we're talking about a significant amount of money, it can become a significant excise tax that you end up paying.
1: So wait, you're saying this NIT tax is on top of regular capital gains taxes?
0: Yes. So if you, for example, most people are going to be in the 15% capital gains bracket. So if you're in the 15% capital gains bracket, and, you know, let's say that you're one of those folks out there, and we've had a few that, you know, put some money in some AI stocks 5 years ago, some chip stocks that are up a lot, and you sell it and you have $100,000 of capital gains that stack on top of your other 250K of employment income or whatever. And I know that might sound like a lot to a lot of people, but that scenario exists and seen it a lot. You're going to pay 15% capital gains on that. And that's federal. You're also going to pay 5% state tax capital gains on that. And then you're going to pay an additional 3.8% NIT tax. So even though your capital gains rate, you know, you look up, what is my capital gains rate? It says 15%. That's true. But between federal, state, and NIT tax, if your income is that high, you're really paying almost 24% in capital gains, which is pretty like going to be mostly equivalent to your marginal rate at that point. You're up in the 24. So it is a stacking tax. And like I said, it kind of catches people by surprise. A lot of people don't even know that it's there, but it can definitely cut in a little chunk if you're not ready for it.
1: So let's say you take a large IRA withdrawal. How does that interact with this?
0: So a large IRA withdrawal is going to add to your income, which is going to push up your adjusted gross income, your modified adjusted gross income, which is what they look at when they're calculating a NIT tax. So if somebody is, talking about it a minute ago, Roth converting, and you know they just got Social Security, maybe a small pension, and they convert a couple $100,000, well, your modified adjusted gross income is probably going to be pretty close to that threshold of 250 or 200 if you're a single individual. And so you need to be thinking about at that point, any of that interest on my bank accounts, any dividends coming off my account, if I have non-retirement investments, any capital gains from selling a house, from selling a piece of land, from selling a stock, anything is going to have that additional 3.8% NIT tax on it, you know, and it kind of push up that total tax rate on your capital gains to a pretty high percentage. So I think that, you know, when you're talking about taxes, it kind of, Chris sometimes calls it the spider web, where, you know, you think you're just paying one tax, but now you're kind of caught in the spider web, and there's all these other taxes that are either hidden or not hidden that are coming after you. So it's something that you have to think about when you're converting, that, hey, maybe if I'm converting right now, or I take a large withdrawal to buy a second home or an RV or whatever, maybe I don't sell these capital gains this year because I could save a couple percentage points by waiting until next year when my income's going to drop under that threshold.
1: I like that. Okay. Any other strategies to manage around this?
0: Yeah, I mean, similar to, you know, similar to waiting until a year further out to sell the capital gains, you could also try to stretch out IRA withdrawals a little bit more, just to, you know, try to manage that bracket a little bit, get that modified adjusted gross income down a little bit, so you don't have to pay quite as much of those excess taxes. So I think there's a couple ways to do it, but I think the main point is that anytime you're going to add a lot of income to your return, whether that's through an IRA withdrawal, a Roth conversion, whether you're just a high income earner that needs some cash flow management, you need to have in mind what effect that has on your other income sources, on your overall taxation. Because again, like I said, I know for a lot of people, talking about some of these smaller excise taxes doesn't, surtaxes, doesn't seem like a big deal. But if you're a high income earner, if you pay that over years, that could be thousands or tens of thousands of dollars for a lot of people. So I think that when you're thinking about tax decisions, especially that you're making in retirement, you don't want to think about them on an island. You want to kind of be aware of how what you do affects everything else.
1: Yeah, this is just another area where the pieces all connect back to having a plan, right?
0: Yeah, and I know we're talking about just the tax side of things today mostly, but you know, we do a whole lot more than that. And when we're looking at a plan, this is a big piece of it and a very important piece, but it's not the only piece. There's so many things that go into the income planning, the investment planning, tax planning, the estate planning, and they all kind of, you know, touch each other in some way or another. So I think that, you know, if you're coming into the office today and you don't even know exactly what to look for, one of the big things that we do through our whole process and through our, you know, retirement report card, through the discovery session, is try to uncover some of these areas where there might be some of those hidden things that you wouldn't have thought about, and bring light to those, and also create a strategy to where you can say, hey, well, you know, I know that these things exist, but I'm not really as worried about that because A, I know I got a qualified team of certified financial planners behind me, you know, watching my back, making sure I'm doing everything right. And B, I have a multi-year strategy laid out where I know what I'm going to be doing every year. I roughly know what my taxes are going to be. And now you can just focus on going out, making memories with your loved ones, you know, doing the third part of our plan, retire play, which is the play part, which is the most important part. So when we talk about all this, I don't want people to think that, you know, working with us is just us absolutely stressing out about having to keep your tax bill as low as possible every year, but more so, how can we be as efficient as possible while still allowing you to, you know, realize all of those retirement goals that you have, make the memories, spend time with your family, with your friends, with your loved ones, and let us take care of, you know, all of the back end stuff and planning.
1: Yeah, that's why we do this show. We want to make sure that people understand that and give you guys a call. So again, our number is 256-937-2010. You can call this number. If you prefer texting, text the word visit, but get on their calendar. It is complimentary. And Graham, how you guys meet with a lot of people throughout the week, all, well, pre-retirees and retirees, right?
0: Yeah, no, we have a very, very diverse base of clients, whether that's pre-retirees, retirees, we've kind of seen it all. And you know, the Huntsville area specifically is a fun area for that because, well, A, we have a lot of engineers, which is fun because they're very detailed. Yeah. They always got their spreadsheets and are usually pretty buttoned up.
1: Yeah.
0: We got a lot of government workers. There's just a lot of different industries, a lot of very smart, intelligent people. And, you know, that, I think that makes our job more fun because a lot of what we do is education.
1: Yep.
0: And, you know, it's fun to get to teach someone from ground zero too, don't get me wrong, and kind of say, hey, just teaching them the basics, learning where to save, how to save, all that good stuff. But then it's also fun to have the folks come in who are very well-versed and know a lot of stuff, and we can talk a little bit more high level with them.
1: Yeah, that's right.
0: And still educate them on some things, but also, you know, have it be a little bit more conversational as well. So it's definitely a fun place to meet a lot of different types of people, a lot of professionals, and a lot of folks too, who maybe, I think this might be a little unique to this area. But a lot of folks who have been with the same company a really, really long time.
1: Oh yeah.
0: And mm-hmm. I don't know. I really like that. I think it's something you don't see a lot nowadays, mm-hmm. but I have a couple of clients who in the next couple months will be retiring and have been with their companies basically since either the day they graduated college or a couple years after, and maybe have 30 plus years at one place. So
1: that's very uncommon in today's world, isn't it?
0: It is. Yeah. It is very uncommon in today's world, but you know, there's a lot of good solid businesses down there that have done right by people and, you know, given them good benefits. And now they're just focused on the, you know, life after that. So.
1: Right. The play time.
0: Exactly.
1: Right?
0: Yeah. That's it.
1: All right. Well, we are so happy you joined us today. This is the Right Retirement Show, and I'm Lou Ann Fulmer here with Graham Bauer. Well, we've been talking about taxes, and Graham, I want to go deeper on Medicare because there are actually two separate taxes that can affect retirees here. I think a lot of people, you know, might conflate them. Start with the additional Medicare tax, please.
0: I would say that Medicare is the king or the queen, or however you want to think about it, of some of these hidden taxes, these additional Medicare taxes. So the first one is what's called the additional Medicare tax, which is actually kind of the smaller one of the two if you really break it down. But basically what that is another surtax on your earned income if you make above same thresholds as NIT taxes, $200,000 modified adjusted gross single, $250,000 joint. So it's just under 1%. And again, this is one of those that's not necessarily going to be a massive, massive impact, but it is still there. So it's something you have to think about if you have earned income, you have interest from a bank account, things like that, that are flowing through. They're getting taxed at ordinary rates. They're getting taxed at state rates. You're a high income earner. You're also going to have that additional Medicare tax come in as well, even though it might not be, you know, a super large amount. It can make a little bit of an impact, and just maybe one of those things that if you don't plan for it, you may be a little surprised that your tax bill's a little higher than you thought it would be.
1: All right. So now we have some time here. I want you to unpack the IRMA piece. That's one that blindsides people.
0: Yeah. And IRMA is the bigger deal of the two, I would say, certainly. IRMA is essentially, and if you've listened to the show a while, you've heard us talk about it a lot. It's essentially an increase in your Medicare Part B and Part D premiums based on your income. So the first IRMA bracket starts, I think this year it's around $218,000, I want to say. But if you go over that, your Medicare premiums for your Part B are going to be increased, as well as your Part D premiums for basically a year, provided your income comes back down underneath it before. And so there's different brackets to IRMA. You know, that's the first bracket. And then if you go up, you know, over like 270, 274 is the next limit, you're going to get another increase. If you the mid 300s, you're going to get another increase. In the 400s, you get another one. And so this is another one of those kind of hidden-ish taxes. I like to think of it more as a tax than an increased Medicare premium, because for most people, they're going to be having this taken out of their Social Security. So if you were receiving $3,000 a month for your Social Security and you do a big Roth conversion and your Medicare premium jumps all the way up to, say, $324 a month versus, you know, where it is today at just the standard premium, you're going to be receiving a little bit less in your Social Security check. And it kind of feels like an additional tax.
1: Right.
0: So it's not one of those things that you're going to be able to avoid completely for most people if they need to do large conversions, but it is something you should try to manage. So you're not just, hey, I'm just going to convert everything in 1 year and, you know, have my Medicare premiums jump up to $700 a month or whatever the numbers end up being.
1: Yeah.
0: But it ends up being the bigger amount, because if you think about it, the additional Medicare tax is less than 1%. But at the highest, you know, level of IRMA, they're adding on $487 a month extra for your Part B premiums to that comes off your Social Security most likely, and then an additional $91 to your Part D. So for a married couple, you're married, that's like over $1,000 a month, at least for 1 year. So $12,000. Probably going to amount to more than, you know, a less than 1% tax. So again, that's one of those things where I always tell people, you don't want to be so scared of IRMA and the NIT tax, additional Medicare taxes, that you don't go out and live your life. And it's, you know, in some ways, it's actually fine to pay those sometimes. There are plenty of situations where it makes more sense to take on a little bit more income, pay a little bit more in taxes today, to reduce your future tax burden. But if you're going to do that, you should have a strategy for it and know that it's going to happen, so it doesn't blindside you. We have had so many people come into the office and not current clients, but prospects, they say, yeah, I just, you know, last month I just got this letter too that said my Medicare premiums were going up to from 200 a month to 400. Why is that happening? And you know, they sold a piece of real estate or they took an IRA withdrawal and they just had no idea that it was going to happen. And the impact is a lot larger if you don't know that it's going to happen versus, you know, more the stature of, okay, well, you know, I know it's going to happen. I know that it's kind of a necessary evil that I need to do this to, you know, reduce my future tax liability. And you're able to plan for it and know that you can afford it when it kind of comes around. So I know we're getting close to the end of our show today. I'll give out our number one more time. It's 256-937-2010. Again, you can call the number 256-937-2010 to come in for a discovery session. You know, we talked a lot about taxes today, but we cover all the different topics. Our Right Retirement Report Card goes over retirement income, investments, taxes, and estate planning. So if you haven't given us a call, highly encourage that you do so. I hope everyone has an awesome and blessed week. Remember to serve every person in every situation with servant heart.
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3: 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WG Financial is not permitted to offer, and no statement made during this show shall constitute tax or legal advice. Our firm is not affiliated with or endorsed by the U.S. government or any governmental agency. Information and opinions contained herein provided by third parties have been obtained from sources believed to be reliable, but accuracy and completeness cannot be guaranteed by WG Financial. 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

0: the largest union talk radio program in the South. This is the Valley Labor Report. My name is Jacob Morrison. My co-host is Adam Keller. We got a packed show today, folks, so we're not going to be able to take calls, but you can leave us a voicemail at any time or send us a text message at 844-899-TVLR. That is 844-899-8857. You can also leave us a written comment throughout the week at tvlr.fm/contact. We're going to be talking to Chris Brooks later on in the program, former chief of staff for the UAW, current chief of staff for Sean Fain at the UAW, current columnist for Jacobin Magazine. We're also going to be talking to a national business agent for the Letter Carriers Union about the contract that just expired last night and the union and the Postal Service going into mediation. We're talking to Peter Cole about labor history, talking to Dan DiMaggio about how to run for local union office. But first, we're talking to my state senator, Sam Gavan, right here in Huntsville. Senator Gavan, thank you so much for taking the time to talk to us this morning. I really appreciate your time.
1: Great. Glad to be with you.
0: We've had you on, I think, once or twice before. And so, you know, I think most folks know that we come at things from a little bit different. But I did appreciate something that you did in the legislative session. And so because we're going to be disagreeing a little bit, I wanted to give you something that we can both be happy about. You were able to push through some parole reform in the legislative session. Can you talk to us about what you were able to do and your motivation for trying to push that through?
1: Sure. That was SB 254. And one of my constituents in North Huntsville came to me with the situation. And then Counselor Michelle Watkins came back and reiterated that. I have a constituent that was, I don't remember the exact details, but basically he was in for a long term. He finally got paroled. And he was out on parole. He had set up a successful business. He was, paying taxes, good citizen. And, back during the ice storm, he got pulled over and there was a suspicion of driving under the influence. And this gentleman had has a medical condition. He had proof of the medical condition. When he got to urinate, he got to go. Mm-hmm. And, the officers would not let him use his device, which is discreet and would not be any sort of public exposure or anything like that situation. Right. They refused to let him do that. And then he went and, took care of business in the dark. Nobody could see him. And they arrested him for, I guess, indecent exposure. They never prosecuted him. Mm. They didn't have to. All they had to do was let him sit in jail. And he sat in jail for over a year.
0: Wow.
1: Because he had to urinate in the dark due to a medical condition, and basically nobody cared. And I was just infuriated by that. And the Board of Pardons and Parole said they did not have the authority. Now, people with the Attorney General's office said, oh, yes, they have the authority. They have the discretion. Well, and it just got to be real frustrating. And normally I don't agree with a lot of the things that Appleseed Project puts up, but this was the right thing to do. And I think they rightfully recognized that they needed a Republican to carry it to get it successfully through. And I did work with Mrs. Hall. She was a House sponsor. It was also one of her constituents, I believe. But anyway, we were able to get it through unanimously through the Senate. Now, I take that back. There were two. I think there were two no votes, and I know why they voted no. Ran into a few more no votes in the House, but we were able to get it through. The district attorneys ended up supporting it in the end. And I just, very pleased to get that done. Again, I think it's the right thing to do. It frustrates me. And look, I'm normally going to line up with the DAs. Mm-hmm. But I get frustrated, Jacob, when we've got basically two regimes for people in prison. Mm. The more recent people that were convicted can get out under certain scenarios. And then people that were there, say more than 15, 20 years ago, they're not ever going to get out. We're going to have a bunch of old men and old women that we're taking care of in prison that if they had been convicted in the last 15 years, they'd already be out of jail. But we're never going to revisit that. And I'm just very frustrated by that.
0: And so the bill, what it did is it basically just gave the pardons and parole boards explicitly, so that they couldn't make the argument that we don't have the discretion. It gave them the ability to use discretion in, you know, a case like this where, you know, technically, because he was arrested for, you know, what you and I believe are kind of ludicrous reasons, technically that violated his parole, and so he had to sit in jail for a year. It gives
1: That's
0: the
1: correct.
0: pardon and parole
1: And they
0: board,
1: didn't prosecute him.
0: Right, and they didn't prosecute him.
1: They ended up null-prosecuting the case.
0: Yeah.
1: But they didn't have to prosecute him. And so, you know, some of the people, I mean, I just got very frustrated in this. The innocence of this man or not, whether he was guilty or not, they were just letting him sit there. And to me, it was just totally impractical for the offense alleged. Now, there are certain things, like if it's a gun crime, mm-hmm. it takes the discretion away. There are some nuances there. But for little, I'm going to say just Mickey Mouse stuff, we don't need to keep somebody in prison for a year. Just right. because they had done things before doesn't mean that something that's a Mickey Mouse crime needs to be all of a sudden treated as a felony.
0: Right. And so it just gives the pardons, and it doesn't even necessitate it. This bill would not have even necessitated, if I'm understanding it right, that the pardons and parole boards would have let this person go. But it just allows them. It puts the onus on them to say yay or nay explicitly, and gives them the permission to say, yay, you know, you can leave prison, because we don't think that, you know, it makes sense for the taxpayer to pay for you to be in prison. It just kind of gives them the unambiguous authority to let somebody in this position go.
1: Correct. It's discretionary. They would not have been obligated, but they wouldn't be able to hide behind we don't have the authority.
0: Right. So thank you so much. I think that's great. And I'm really glad that you were willing to be that Republican sponsor in the Senate. So, you know, and I think that, you know, how I operate. I try to be respectful, and I'm going to allow you to kind of make your case. But you were supportive of the redistricting that happened in the state of Alabama. It moved the map from 5-2 Republican Democrat to 6-1, which is what it had been for a long time. But before we talk about that, like with all of the context around it, I guess I just want to make sure that we're coming at this from kind of similar foundational levels, right? Because I guess I want to get an idea for how close we are on the more foundational values. Do you believe that ideally, you know, all of the context excluded that we're going to get to, ideally, the people that are elected to representative bodies like the U.S. House of Representatives, the State House, should pretty closely match what you would expect based on the way that people voted?
1: Well, I'm not following that exactly. I mean, I think we're going to be exactly how people voted. I think you got to go back and look at a couple of things. Number one is this was not a redistricting bill. And look, we got beat up from the right and the left on this thing.
0: I saw. Right and was, so, and you're getting was, it on WVNN. You're getting beat up by Dale, and you're going to get beat up by me. So,
1: right. You know, the reality is, well, let's step back. What we did was we scheduled contingent special elections that were, A, contingent upon the governor calling them, B, contingent upon court approval. And it was simply that if you look back at it, the legislature passed a map. There's two maps. Now, most people don't want to talk about the state Senate map. The state Senate map is the map we ran on in 2022. It's the map that I was elected on. Okay, there was a lawsuit filed against that map. They challenged Senate District 7. They challenged Senate District 2. I'm sorry, not 2. 25. Sorry. 25 is in Montgomery and Elmore County and Crenshaw County. 7 is currently just in Madison County. And they challenged it on Section 2 of the Voting Rights Act. Now, it was originally challenged under Senate District 7 was challenged not under Section 2, but under equal protection under the Constitution, the 14th Amendment. And then that would bring on a three-judge panel. And for whatever reason, they dismissed a lot of cases. There were a lot of House challenges. There might have been some more Senate challenges. Anybody dismissed all of those. The only one that originally had under Section 2 of the Voting Rights Act was Section or Senate District 25 in Montgomery. I'm going to say Montgomery because that's where the bulk of it is.
0: Mm-hmm.
1: So they tried that case. The judge ruled for the reasons that we expected all along that it wasn't applicable to, and this was as they understood the law at that time. And I say they, meaning the judge and the attorneys that were handling the case under the body of law at that time, that it wasn't applicable to Senate District 7. But the judge ruled that it was applicable to District 25. She ordered a new map to be drawn. That was done by a special master. Well, it turned out that I think a freshman at the University of Alabama drew that map up. And I called both senators affected by it at the time, and I think my Democratic colleague was more upset about it than the Republican colleague because he couldn't win the district he was in, and it just didn't make sense. And so he is actually running in Senate District 25 now. The current senator for District 25 is running in Senate District 26 against a happens to be a white female. And so it just sort of seems like this one should be easy to handle, but it's got to go through the 11th Circuit machinations. I don't know if it's going to happen in time. I think ultimately under the Calais decision from the Supreme Court, that is going to go back to its original district.
0: Right. I mean, it's not.
1: Again, we didn't redistrict, okay? The judge redistricted.
0: Right. And
1: we were just
0: out of
1: a special election if she changed it.
0: Yes, and the contingency would be that Alabama's maps are going to revert back to how they were prior to this. It's not the all-out redistricting like we saw in Tennessee. But you said you didn't follow what I was trying to get at. What I was trying to get at is that generally, you know, context, you know, if we're just kind of trying to think about what the ideal world would look like, generally, if we've got a representative body like the House of Representatives, it's got 100 seats. If 60% of people vote for Republicans and 40% of people vote for Democrats, we would expect, you know, something like 61 Republicans or 60 Republicans and 40 Democrats to occupy that body, right? And that would be just and good. Generally.
1: You mean like they do in Massachusetts and California and Maine?
0: Right. Yes. No. And like I said, that's the context. We'll get to the context. But just generally, that would be the ideal would be that, you know, it would, you know, you have 100 seats, 60% votes for Republican, 60 seats go to the Republicans. That would be kind of generally what we would want to obtain, right?
1: I think if it was balanced that way all across the country, you might see more of a consensus for that. But the truth of the matter is that partisan gerrymandering has been going on for a long time, as it does in Massachusetts, tried to do in Virginia, and I think eventually will do in Virginia.
0: Right. I agree. I agree.
1: Justiciable.
0: That's a totally different thing. I'm not talking about is it justiciable? Is it proper in the current context? I'm just saying, like, ideally, we would want, you know, people to be represented in the way that they would like to be represented in these representative bodies. You know, 60% vote one way. It's about 60% of those representatives get in the house. I mean, that's just like just to try to level set, to try to get to kind of the foundations, you know. And your answer, yay or nay, here does not impact what ought to be done in Alabama. I'm just saying, like, you know, that would be the best world is where everybody does that, right?
1: But Jacob, think about that. Alabama is about a 60-40 state, right? I mean, usually, if there's a good
0: 60-40, 65-35, yeah.
1: Yeah, I mean, it was not that close last time. But I mean, let's face it, the Democrats didn't have a great candidate at the top of the ticket.
0: Mm-hmm.
1: And while I disagree with many of the positions that Senator Jones, Doug Jones, who's now the gubernatorial candidate for Alabama, takes. I mean, I've got to give credit where credit's due. He's a good candidate on that side, and he's one to be taken seriously. And so that's going to change the math a little bit, I think, in terms of turnout and in terms of energy, and that will affect the balance. But you still got, I mean, there are pockets, right, mm-hmm. that are heavily Democratic areas.
0: Right.
1: And those pockets are going to be high percentage, D votes. And I'm not sure where we ever got to the blue and the red, because that's not when I was growing up, it was a lot of different colors. Mm-hmm. But now we're obviously locked in with blue and red. But across the state, those people are going to be spread out. And when you look at the population, too, when you look at the part of the state that I'm originally from, you know, that population is leaving. I'm not sure exactly where they're going, but they're not staying in the Black Belt. And there are a number of reasons for that.
0: Yeah, I mean, Senator, I'm like, I guess I'm not super clear on the value of all of these, and you could answer no. Maybe it's the case that you don't think it would be, for whatever reason, it would be good, that kind of generally speaking, the goal would be, absent the other context, that people are kind of represented, you know, proportionately in the representative bodies. But I'm just trying to get an answer to that question. Like, is that, you know, would that be, absent all other context, and we'll talk about the context, and you know, like I said in my email, I mean, I'm basically just trying to kind of walk you through the logic of the email that I sent you as a constituent. But I mean, do we agree that generally we want people to be kind of represented in about the proportion that they exist in the world in the vote?
1: I'm not going to accept that premise in the state legislature. And I'm not going to accept that premise on the congressional map either.
0: I guess I guess that's just kind of surprising to me that you wouldn't want all across, if everybody decided we're not going to do partisan gerrymandering or
1: but that's not the real world.
0: I know that's not the real world. I'm just trying to, like, because we can think about things in the real world, but we can also think about, like, what would the good be, right? And it seems to me that it's obvious that the good would be that we don't do partisan gerrymandering, that we have maps where people are basically able to elect the folks that they want to elect.
1: But Jacob, when I came to, and this has got nothing to do with me, it's just timing, right? When I moved to Huntsville 32 years ago, there was one Republican senator north of Jefferson County. One. Now they're all Republican.
0: Mm-hmm.
1: Now, does that play out in the next election? But, I mean, I think to get what you were talking about in terms of, like, if let's just, you know, theoretically, if we were going to talk about a situation in Alabama where you were going to have where you were trying to get 40% of the vote being Democrat, you want to talk about a gerrymandered map. You'd have to gerrymander it.
0: Well, I mean, I don't think you actually would, really. I mean, if you look at the congressional map that we had prior to going back, I mean, 5-2 is kind of basically what you would expect from the way that people vote in Alabama. It's like, you know, 60-40.
1: Well, that was based on race, not voting.
0: Well, no, it would be based on voting. Right? Have we lost him?
1: No.
0: Oh, okay.
1: That's 28.8%. That's not right. The amount you're asking for.
0: Well, it's pretty close to 35%. I mean, if you go 3-4, then you get you get an overrepresentation of Democrats in Congress. And so, you know, I think 2-5 kind of basically makes sense. But if you go 1-6, I mean, that significantly underrepresents Democrats. And so I don't think you have to do a crazy gerrymander. I think that the 5-2 map is not a crazy gerrymander, and that basically kind of got pretty close to what you would expect from the way that people voted.
1: Well, you know, if you look at the, and I hadn't looked this up because I don't remember. I do remember a lot of things around it very specifically because I was in law school when this 6-1 map was originally created. And at that time, I don't remember what the congressional split was, but it was probably more Democrats than Republicans, be my guess. And I don't know, we had a supermajority Democrat legislature at the time. And I don't know whether they did the maps on their own or whether the federal courts dictated the 6-1 map. But that was the genesis of it. And it's really been that way since then. Yeah, the lines have moved a little bit because of the you know, population shifts and whatnot, but it's essentially been that way. And, you know, I get beat up on the right from saying, hey, I think there's a lot of reason to leave it that way because, number one, you know,
0: yeah, well, I
1: the
0: mean,
1: Democrat in the White House about half the time,
0: right,
1: and so, who's going to be the spokesperson to go right to the White House? Well, my friends many of my friends on the right don't care about that. They just want 7-0 map. And I also think, and Dale's talked about this on his show, when you have a 7-0 map, that means you might have a 4-3 election because
0: Yeah, I mean that we you know, one of the things makes me be against the 6-1 map is just that, and why I think the 5-2 map makes more sense. Because, I mean, if you look at Doug Jones' election, he got 50% of the vote. Roy Moore got 48% of the vote. And if those votes had been cast in congressional races, we still would have had a 6-1 map, even though, the you know, 50% of people voted for the Democrat, Doug Jones. That the result that would have obtained would have been 6 Republicans and 1 Democrat. I mean, that's crazy to me.
1: Yeah, but that was an anomaly.
0: I know it. I know it's an anomaly, but what if an anomaly if an anomaly happens, ought not the people be able to create an anomalous result? Because that's what they want to do.
1: I don't agree. I mean, if you have let's take North Carolina, for instance. North Carolina, I think right now has a Democratic governor. I don't know I have no clue what the posture of their Supreme Court is, or even if they're elected by parties. I think they are, but their legislature kind of goes back and forth, because they have to run every 2 years. And I've talked to a senator up there who had, you know, worked with me on a couple of files, and you know, he'll be in for 2 years and out for 2 years, kind of like on the presidential shift. And because he's in a purple district, and just kind of depends on voter turnout. But just because there's a governor there doesn't mean that they should have a Democratic
0: Well, no, I'm not saying that just because. Yeah, no, I'm not saying that just because there's just because Doug Jones won, then that means we should have 4 Democrats representing us in the House. But I'm saying that if the majority of people in the state of Alabama voted for Democrats in their House races, they ought to be able to get. Yeah, I mean, at least 2, at least 2 Democrats going to the House. It would seem more proper for it to be 3 or 4, but that's literally impossible under these maps for just 50% of Alabamians voting for Democrats. You know, that just doesn't happen. And it seems like, I mean, I guess I just assumed that we would agree that, because what I wanted to do was bring you through the context that we exist in, which is, yes, that Massachusetts and other states, you know, in Illinois and California, even prior to this, Democrats were overrepresented even in an already Democratic state. But I mean, the Republicans did that too. I mean, even in Tennessee before the gerrymandering that they did, Republicans were already overrepresented, as they were in Oklahoma and Arkansas. I mean, Oklahoma and Arkansas send 9 people to the House of Representatives. They vote about, both of their people vote about 30% for Democrats, and yet none of those 9 representatives are Democrats. And so this happens across the country, but it was basically at a stalemate, is what I would argue. And it was more or less kind of evened out as of 2022, 2024, before Trump needed more before he needed more because his agenda was so unpopular and he couldn't win the House otherwise. And so my thought was that, well, if we all agree that, you know, generally it would be a better world if nobody partisan gerrymandered, that if we live in a place where there's a stalemate, you know, it would be bad to make the first move to end the stalemate. And it would be bad to go over and above, a second stalemate, which is what I would argue Alabama did. Because even before Virginia was overturned, Republicans had the edge, and now Republicans have an even bigger edge. I think Democrats are still favored to win the House. But it seems to me that that is unjust. That is, it's bad. But I guess, like, it seems like your argument is just that, well, the people who happen to occupy a state legislature can just kind of draw whatever maps they want as long as there's a one person, one vote thing.
1: As long as they don't use race improperly. The courts are very clear on that.
0: Well, no, I'm not talking about the legal, because I think that it does seem like the Supreme Court has said basically partisan gerrymandering is fine with respect to the Constitution and the laws. You know, as long as you don't look into the camera and say, I hate black people while you make this math, then it's fine. But I'm just asking for, like, what's right. Is it good for legislators to draw maps that super benefit them and their party over and above, you know, kind of the will of the people?
1: Well, I think that you're not focusing enough on concentration of where the voters are. And that's one of the knocks. I mean, while Republicans love to, and as I already have, bring up Massachusetts, I don't know how concentrated they are. And you've got to have enough concentration of certain block of voters to get people elected. If you have 40% of people spread evenly across the state, like I said, you can't do it without gerrymandering it. And then you've got a situation right now where the courts, the 5-2 map is not done in a vacuum. It was done using race by the courts. And the Supreme Court has said you can't do that. And so, I mean, it's just going to be an interesting play to see how it all goes out. But I think a lot of this is, at least for the current cycle, and I agree with you. If I were betting right now, I would say the Democrats are going to win the House in the midterms. But I don't think that, and I may be proven wrong, but I don't think we're going to be doing anything but running under a 5-2 map. I just don't think the courts are going to deal with this in a timely enough manner to have these special elections. Now, I'm kind of curious, are we going to have the special elections one way or the other? Or I'm assuming it's going to take a court order to do that, and everything's just kind of getting in place. I don't think we can do them without a court order. Obviously, I guess theoretically, I'm just pure theory world here. I mean, you could say,
0: yeah,
1: well,
0: no,
1: we've
0: I mean,
1: got
0: you're talking, you're talking about
1: nominee.
0: Like what we're coming up on a hard break. I really appreciate your time. I've enjoyed the back and forth, even though I'm a little bit honestly flummoxed. I guess I thought we would have more agreement on kind of like what's foundationally good. But I guess I just want to add, like, separate from the law, is it legal? Is it not? Separate from, you know, the content, like, it just sounds like you think that the legislature, like, it's good, actually, it's fine for the legislature with respect to morality, you know, to draw maps that benefit the people that are drawing them.
1: Well, I think the map in Alabama from the legislature, for sure, you got to remember where that started. It started with the Democrats. They drew those maps, and we won them. Not me, but mm-hmm. My predecessors and others won under those maps. And it hadn't been, you know, drastically changed since then. Most of the Democrat incumbents are that weren't beat in the first round are still there, or their successors are still there. And I mean, there is a political process for all this. And, you know, look, politics is not, it's unfortunate that we've come where we are, particularly in Washington, because in Montgomery, we generally get along pretty well. And we have fellowship and all that. That's not the case in Washington. And nobody wants to do bipartisan bills like I just did, and so, I appreciate you bringing that up.
0: Yes, really sorry. We really got to go. Sorry. State Senator Sam McVan, thank you so much for your time. I appreciate it. We'll get you on again soon. Thank you.
1: Have a good day.
0: All right. We'll go to a break. Be right back.
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0: Coal miners in one community, they've been on strike now for months.
1: Working as long as 12 hours a day, 7 days a week, in some of the most dangerous conditions.
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1: That's right, folks. From the mountains of Tennessee to the bayous of Louisiana, broadcasting online and on the radio from the heart of the Tennessee Valley, the Spice Radio Studios in Huntsville, Alabama, this is The Valley Labor Report. My name is Jacob Morrison. My co-host is Adam Keller. We just had a redistricting conversation with my state senator, Sam Gavan. We are about to talk to former chief of staff for the UAW International President, Sean Fain, current columnist at Jacobin, Chris Brooks, about billions being spent to beat unions by employers. And we're going to be talking about that, about more, all on today's program. If you would like to call in, I'm sorry, we don't have the time today. Packed show, but you can leave us a voicemail or send us a text message at any time at the phone number 844-899-TVLR. That is 844-899-8857. 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
2: 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And as most of you know, we are not media professionals, just a few diehard unionists who want to amplify the voices of the working class, especially here in the American South. And we're hoping this project can make a difference on that front. We can't

0: do it without you. So we want to thank everyone for tuning in, whether you're a loyal fan or first-time listener. We really appreciate you spending some time with us.
1: Every week, workers in the South organize new unions, they bargain new contracts, they fight for good legislation and against bad legislation, and they put the boss in their place. These are some of the stories that we could find last week from April 15th to the 20th, or from May 15th to the 22nd. This is Last Week in Southern Labor. Okay, guess we don't have the music today. Sorry about that, guys. Over the last week, 205 workers in four bargaining units have gone public with their union campaigns. 46 workers across three bargaining units withdrew their petition for a union election. 281 workers across nine bargaining units unionized, and 487 workers across two bargaining units voted against unionization. Here are the details of new union campaigns. 135 workers at Big River Forest Products in Gloucester, Mississippi, filed a petition to hold a union election with, the union is the United Steelworkers. Sorry, that didn't come up on our program that we had. With the United Steelworkers, USW. 46 workers at Vireo Growth in Rock Hill, Missouri, filed a petition to hold a union election with the United Food and Commercial Workers, UFCW, Local 655. Two workers at Highline Warren in Glendale, West Virginia, filed a petition to hold a union election with the Teamsters, Local 697, and 22 workers at Starbucks in Roswell, Georgia, filed a petition to hold a union election with Starbucks Workers United. 66 workers in election results, 66 workers at Gold Belt Integrated Logistics Services in Elizabeth City, North Carolina, voted 51-2 in favor of unionization with the International Union of Electrical Workers, IUECW. In 482 workers at the Dough Run Company in Viburnum, Missouri, voted 153-296 against unionization with the Laborers International Union of North America, LIUNA, Local 829. Four groups of Starbucks workers across the South voted to unionize with Starbucks Workers United. Those were 26 workers in Norman, Oklahoma, 24 workers in Austin, Texas, 17 workers in Greer, South Carolina, and 19 workers in Inwood, Missouri. Five workers at Hope Gas in Morgantown, West Virginia, voted 0-4 against unionization with the United Gas Workers Union, Local 69. Nice. 16 workers at Lee County Electric Cooperative in North Fort Myers, Florida, voted in favor of unionization with the International Brotherhood of Electrical Workers, Local 1933. In strikes and bargaining updates, Beast Games Season 3 is union made. That's after Jimmy Beast initially tried to start the season non-union, even though season two is also union made. The International Alliance of Theatrical Stage Employees, IATSE, organized to bring the production under a union contract and succeeded. Workers will now not only be covered by a union contract going forward, they will also get back pay and back benefits for work that happened before the contract was signed and will now be covered by the contract for the rest of the season and for future seasons. The production is taking place in Greenville, North Carolina. This comes after a string of organizing victories for IATSE in the new media space. If you work in digital media and you want to organize, you can go to IATSE.net/join. to contact an organizer. 22,000 school bus drivers across the country just ratified a new national collective bargaining agreement with their employer, First Student. The workers organized with the Teamsters ratified the contract last week. The contract includes improvements such as increased access to health care benefits, new minimum standards for retirement contributions that will provide pension contributions for the first time to more than 10,000 workers, and expanded leave protections. It also creates a standalone article governing video and audio technology on buses, including protections against misuse of data and requirements for future national negotiations over changes to camera systems. In political and legislative updates, is a pro-worker bill going to pass the Republican House? Maybe. The Faster Labor Contracts Act just got enough signatures on its discharge petition and will be voted on in a couple of weeks. The bill, a brainchild of Teamsters President Sean O'Brien and Senator Josh Hawley, would require employers to begin bargaining with their workers' union within 10 days of a successful election and force both parties to go into binding arbitration if no agreement is met within 5 months or so, unless both parties agree to an extension. The contract imposed by arbitration would last for 2 years. This bill, while a significantly pared-down version of the PRO Act, would still be a genuine improvement in labor law in the United States. Accordingly, only 8 Republicans have signed the discharge petition. The rest are Democrats. Because it got a majority to support the discharge petition, it will likely pass the House, but it faces a much steeper climb in the Senate, where it would need 60 votes to overcome the filibuster, and so far only has 3 Republican supporters. The numbers really do not support the pro-worker Republican realignment that O'Brien is betting on. 9 in 10 people support the labor movement's agenda for AI. That's according to a new poll commissioned by the AFL-CIO. Those policies include empowering workers to protect themselves from surveillance through protections for organizing, through regulation on AI development and implementation, and regulation on data center development to ensure that citizens don't pay for those data centers through their utility bills or through polluted water. If we missed anything, let us know at tvlr.fm/contact and subscribe to our newsletter at tvlr.fm, and you'll get the exhaustive version of Last Week in Southern Labor right in your inbox every single week. And folks, I mean, we really did not even get to 20% this week of what's going to be in the newsletter. I mean, there's so many things that I was talking to Adam during the break. It's crazy how many stories there were this week. So if you want to see all of those, subscribe to the newsletter, tvlr.fm. You'll get them right in your email inbox every single week. Have we got Chris Brooks in the Zoom? Chris is the former chief of staff for the UAW International President Sean Fain, current columnist for Jacobin Magazine, and a writer in residence at Arizona State University's Center for Work and Democracy. Chris Brooks, welcome back to the program.
2: Thanks so much for having me. Obviously a big fan of the show.
1: I appreciate it. It's great to have you back. I don't know if you've realized, but your voice is in our intro. I think you were one of the came on the program within the first 2 or 3 months that we aired back 6 years ago, which is crazy to say.
2: I still occasionally get texts from people who tell me that. They're like, "Do you know?" And I'm like, "Of course I know. I listen to this all the time."
1: Okay, great. Well, glad you know that. You said a really good line about the labor movement being a really important movement for democracy in the United States. Like, over and above, you know, workers get better wages in unions, they get better benefits. The labor movement is really an important movement for democracy, and it was a really good line, so we clipped it. It's in our we've been playing it in our intro for the last 5 years. So really appreciate you letting us use your IP like that. So. So Chris, we got you on because you, like I said, you're a columnist now at Jacobin Magazine. Folks should read your articles. They come out weekly, right?
2: Sporadically is what I would say. When the movement, when the spirit moves me.
1: Okay, great, great. I love that. love that. And so last week you had a really good article, and the hook was a new study that came out from the Economic Policy Institute and from Labor Lab, two organizations that we are also big fans of here on the program. And it was about the extent of employer expenditures on union busting. And the findings were crazy. Can you talk to us a little bit about what they found?
2: Yeah, absolutely. You know, and we'll get to this, but they're not even crazy, as crazy as they really are, right? I mean, it's like right. A taste. It's like we're seeing the tip of the iceberg here. You know, so hats off to the Economic Policy Institute, you know, a big national think tank with affiliates in states around the country, and Labor Lab, right, which is a national, it's the only national organization that is a watchdog holding corporations accountable for the disclosures that they're required under federal law to be filing, so that way workers understand when a union busting campaign is happening, who is actually talking to them, you know, who is behind the scenes trying to run this show. And so what EPI and Labor Lab did is they came together and they examined these federal disclosures that corporations under federal law are required to file when they hire anti-union consultants to come in and try to persuade workers to vote against their best interests and to not form a union. And, you know, this by parsing together the federal filings plus the accounting of union busting law firms like Jackson Lewis and Littler Mendelson, and the appearances, the kinds of appearances they make before the National Labor Relations Board on behalf of employers in order to break unions, they were capable of arriving at a pretty, you know, eye-popping number, which is that employers spent, you know, as they estimate, $1.7 billion in 2024 on just that narrow range of activity to break unions. So these these consultants who come in and talk directly with workers, you know, in these captive audience meetings, which happen in almost every, you know, serious anti-union campaign across the country, plus the hiring of these anti-union law firms, which have, you know, a major multi-billion dollar revenue source in corporations and acting on their behalf in front of the NLRB to, you know, engage in oftentimes very frivolous legal activity to slow the process down as much as possible, to frustrate the process as much as possible, to give more space for the consultants to have more captive audience meetings and to try to do everything they can to put their thumb on workers.
1: $1.7 billion on, like you said, that just the narrow union busting industry and the number that can really be attached to union busting activities, you think is much higher than that.
2: It absolutely is. And it's really a question of, like, where do you start drawing the line in some ways? There's some obvious places, you know, where the number should be expanded, you know, but we just don't have any insight into it. The first is that, you know, anti-union consultants, oftentimes the majority of their work is not in the persuasion. So it's not leading the captive audience meetings at the front of the room. It's training managers to do that. And so in almost every serious anti-union campaign, what the anti-union consultants do is they come in and they drill it into the heads of supervisors, frontline supervisors. This election is a referendum on you personally. You know, so how do the workers feel about you? So you need to do everything you can to make sure that they vote no. And so, you know, that's where they do a lot of training on, like, how to have one-on-ones, how to have two-on-ones, how to assess. They have their own assessment systems often. So they're, you know, at the same time a union campaign, like, workers are assessing each other and trying to generate support and trying to know how their coworkers are going to vote. The company's doing the exact same thing. And they have very sophisticated models to do this. And they have way more ability to surveil people. You know, and then, you know, you just look at the Mercedes campaign in Vance, Alabama, right? They had, you know, videos running in the plant. They had signs outside the plant. They had commercials running. None of that is counted in any of this, right? So the hiring of a comms team, the hiring of a PR firm, the creation of materials, you know, at Volkswagen in Chattanooga, Tennessee in 2019, they shut the plant down for a day so that way Tennessee Governor Bill Lee could come in and lead a captive audience meeting. You know, so it's very ironic to me, and I mentioned this in my article, that, you know, when the Bureau of Labor Statistics, the BLS, looks at strike activity, you know, for the last 50, you know, 60, 70 years, they're, you know, it's only strikes of 1,000 workers or more, but, you know, they're very concerned about the loss of productivity. Like, how many days of production were lost in the United States? How much productivity, how many days of idleness were there because of strikes? But there's no discussion of idleness, lost productivity during anti-union campaigns because companies are forcing workers, rather than working, to go to captive audience meetings to listen to this garbage, or because they're in meetings one-on-one with their supervisor who's drilling them on why they support the union, or because they're just creating a tense atmosphere where it's just hard to focus on your work and to get things done. I mean, you know, so there's a real question, is like, where do you draw the line and how do you calculate these things? Another really important one is, you know, most of the spending, or much of the spending that employers are probably doing, is not during the anti-union campaign itself. It's trying to stop from a union campaign happening in the first place. So employee engagement, you know, these labor relations specialists, employee relations specialists, this whole wing of HR being itself an anti-union function within a company, these you know, they estimate, you know, some of these anti-union law firms, they estimate that companies should or are spending close to 1 to 2% of payroll on employee engagement for the purpose of surveilling workers, identifying the threat of unionization, and trying to head it off, right? Creating you know, other channels by which workers can feel like their voices are being heard. And if it's 1 to 2% of payroll, I mean, payroll in the United States, you know, according to the Federal Reserve, is $14 trillion, right? So it could be, that could be 10 to hundreds of billions of dollars a year in just that alone. And then the last thing I'd say, and again, like, you know, this is just a question of where you draw the line, but, you know, the UAW during its stand-up strike had these historic gains in the contracts. And what did the non-union companies do? The first thing they did out of the gate was to announce, you know, that they were lowering the progression to top, you know, the length of time it took to hit top pay, you know, significantly. They were giving massive pay increases. They were increasing the health benefits. And all of that was to dampen excitement for unionization, you know, with the messages like, you know, it's good enough here. You don't need a union like those guys. We take care of you, right? So if you, that is a very obvious union avoidance tactic. They would never would have given those raises. They never would have done any of that had had the UAW not been winning those kinds of gains. So, you know, if you include that again is like hundreds of billions of dollars potentially in the economy of companies acting that way in order to subvert organizing drives.
1: I mean, that it's just so crazy to think about how much that is. And I want to ask you about why employers spend so much money. But before that, just for a sort of comparison, do we know how much money the labor movement spends on organizing, just as a way to kind of compare it to the lowest number, the amount that, you know, that employers spend just on these explicitly anti-union consultants, $1.7 billion. Do unions spend that much in organize for to organize every year?
2: No, and it's not even close to enough. I mean, I don't know what the exact number. You know, Chris Boehner has written some really incredible pieces about finance unionism and about how many unions, right? And the UAW is a great example of this too, have significant investments. You know, so the UAW has a strike fund, right, that has over $1 billion in assets, and yet the tiniest fraction of that, you know, and it changed under Sean Fain. He started to really pump more money into organizing, and this is. Resulted in some internal opposition, right, from people who are opposed to that within the union. But this is the kind of fight that needs to happen across the union, is the unions are sitting on, you know, huge sums of money through the assets that they have accumulated over many years that have been invested in a stock market that has gone wild, you know, especially in the last decade. And they're not, in my opinion, stepping up to the plate and taking the kinds of big, bold swings that we need in this moment. You know, so it's a fraction of what unions could be spending, and it's a fraction of, you know, of what needs to be spent, honestly, in order to grow our movement in the, you know, and to the degree and at the scale that we need.
1: I mean, that's just, it's so, even on the, you know, the direct anti-union consultants that the labor movement is not spending even that much on organizing. It really go it the, I mean, just that alone really should help inform people about how almost miraculous it is every time a worker wins a union in the United States at all because of how stacked the decks are against them being able to form a union. You know, I mean, the first part of that being that you have to organize to even get an election. You know, I mean, it was like I've read articles. I can't remember who it was that said this, but the person said that it would be like every single time you want to create a legislature, you want to have a legislative session, the first vote is whether you even have a government at all. And that's what unions have to do. It's real. The decks are just so stacked against working people. And so, given that bosses spend that potentially up to hundreds of billions of dollars a year explicitly to fight unions, the question then is why? You know, and because we've talked and we've been partnering with Labor Lab to try to talk to people who have been the subject of some of these anti-union campaigns, and in multiple of these campaigns that we've talked that we've talked to folks during, the anti-union consultant expenditures, just that small portion of the anti-union expenditures could have paid for a fair contract for these workers, because in some cases we're talking tens of thousands of dollars to pay consultants for a 12-person bargaining unit. Yeah. And so it seems, at first blush at least, that it doesn't even make business sense to fight the unions so hard and spend so much money fighting the union. So why are bosses willing to do something that at first blush seems not to make business sense?
2: This comes up all the time, and not just in new organizing. I mean, you know, the second bite of the apple for many employers is a first contract campaign, right? And it is very hard to win first contracts, which is why the Teamsters are trying to pursue legislation for, you know, binding arbitration to get an agreement if one can't be reached in a certain period of time. It's not, you know, and it's not just difficult to reach it, but if you reach it, it often takes a year and a half, 2 years, right? And that's, again, that frustration of that process. And then even when you have, you know, a long-standing contract, a long-standing legacy union in a workplace, oftentimes you'll come to the table with what are pretty modest demands given how well the economy is doing, and employers will fight you to the point of being willing to take a strike. And it just seems so irrational. I've been in so many rooms where workers are like, this doesn't make any sense. Like, for the cost of the contract that we're asking for, you know, they could have paid for it five times over with what they're spending right now. And I think that it's really important to know that, you know, there's a lot of anecdotal, like, evidence, you know, you could look at, like, the founder syndrome of, like, a privately owned company, and, like, you know, the person who created it feels so strongly about it, and that's why they're fighting the union. Like, you know, there's some psychology involved there. But when you see this happening all across the economy, you have to start to realize that this isn't about someone's psychology. This is about class interests. This is about the ownership class, the managerial class, acting on their own behalf. And so if they're acting rationally from their perspective, then how do we make sense of the enormous gobsmacking sums of money that they're willing to spend? And I think the answer here, you know, was really given very well by Vivek Chibber, NYU sociology professor, who said that what the employer is protecting is their zone of freedom. What they see is that the union is a hindrance to management's ability to make unilateral decisions in the workplace regarding how the business is run. And it's that unilateral decision making that they believe is going to be the greatest source of potential future profits, because it allows them to pivot in a pretty competitive market. So what that means is that while an employer may be willing to, you know, remove a hated supervisor as a concession to, you know, during an organizing drive, or give out raises, or take a strike, what they're not giving up is their right to make those decisions to do that, right? It's their decision to get rid of that supervisor. It's their decision to give the raise. And it's their decision about whether or not the worker, you know, about whether or not to take a strike absent, you know, the union, right? So, like, what they're trying to do is to limit the ability of workers to have a voice on the job, and to make sure that the authoritarianism of the workplace is maintained. This goes back to that democracy point. But not because that is the end in itself. It's because that is what they believe is the best pathway to guarantee profits, right? If they could find a better way than authoritarianism in the workplace to get profits, then they would quickly pivot to it. But they believe that this is the best way, and that is why they are willing, you know, to take acute and immediate costs and even some substantial long-term costs as the part of doing business, because they see it as the greatest guarantee of potential future profits.
1: Right. And that's, you know, I mean, a lot, even a lot of employers in other countries don't agree with that, right? I mean, it really is almost a uniquely American sort of disease that that occupies the minds of some of these employers, because you can have a profitable company while workers have a voice.
2: Well, I mean, so I would push back a little bit, and what I would say is that what it is a reflection of is the balance of power in society between workers and employers, right? And so in other countries, the balance is different, right? In Germany, you have social democratic parties and socialist parties, and you have a very vibrant and healthy labor movement with enormous density, right, in the private sector. And because of that, employers have to make different kinds of calculations about what is in their interest. But what you'll notice is when German companies come to the United States, they don't act like German companies. You know, they're not all about co-determination and working with workers. They're about that Alabama discount, you know, at the Mercedes plant in Vance, Alabama, right? They're all about acting like an American company. And American companies, when they go to Europe, what you'll see is that they're often trying to import American authoritarianism in the workplace. And what's happening in Europe is, unfortunately, is neoliberalism, right? The rise of corporate capitalism, the erosion of democratic norms, the erosion of workers' rights and human rights is leading to an Americanization there, right? That's what you're seeing. And so what I would say is that employers are always seeking to maximize profit, and their calculation about how to best achieve that might change in terms of their relation to workers based on the balance of power in society and based on how much workers are capable of enforcing regulations upon them, imposing power and leverage on them. And then they will make calculated decisions based on that.
1: Yes, yes, absolutely. The way that they're thinking is super, super informed by, the material conditions, as some would say, in the country that they're doing business in. And that's why it's so important for working people to build a movement to change the material conditions, and to force employers to have to change their calculations, so that working people can get more of the value that they create. And so even though the deck is stacked so much against working people are still able to fight back and win in some instances. And so what are some of the lessons that we can learn from successful campaigns where workers have faced these anti-union onslaughts and still won?
2: Yeah, I interviewed Caleb Madison, who's the former organizing director at SEIU 1199 New England. And, I really, really love his approach to agitational organizing conversations. I mean, so the thing about organizing is it's rooted in the organizing conversation and how workers interrelate with each other, right? Because unions at their heart are schools of democracy. They're hubs by which working people come together to collectively identify the problems that they share in the workplace and collective solutions that they can seek together. But what we know is while we have amazing ideas about how to improve our communities and our workplaces, is that when we bring those ideas to, often the state government or city government or to, the government of the workplace, to management, what we hear is no. Right. Like that's my definition of collective bargaining. When I do bargaining trainings for workers, I say my definition of bargaining is you're going to have the best ideas ever about how to improve the term and conditions of employment. And you're going to go to the table and ask for them. And then the employer is going to say no. Right. And the way we achieve those things is through our unity and through collective action. And so to get to a place where workers can overcome the natural fear they have of taking action, of confidence in each other and trust in each other, has to come. It starts with those organizing conversations and having a conversation that helps people to connect the dots, right? Unfortunately, there are not many places in our lives where we get to come together and really think and talk to other people about what it's like to work. I mean, it's kind of crazy. This is where we spend the best hours of most of our days. And yet how much do we actually talk about how the workplace is structured and why it's structured that way and who benefits from that structure? And those are the kinds of conversations that Caleb Madison, when he was SEIU organizing director at 1199 New England, that he would have with workers and that he would train organizers to have, is to have them to say, well, who owns the nursing home and why do they own a nursing home? And they're organizing nursing home workers, obviously. And he'd be like, why don't you own one? And what people come to realize is that people who often own businesses aren't just lucky. They didn't just bootstrap it. Like that's an often American myth. They were born into wealth and now they have wealth. Right. They went to great schools that they had access to. They didn't have to worry about the student loans. They didn't have to worry about like maintaining their job and their family loans. They had things that were provided for them and they had a social network out there that they were capable of capitalizing on in order to achieve these things. And when you start to think about, well, are they more deserving than me? Is it more deserving that the grandson of the heir of a company who's never had to work a day in their life and just can fly around the world and drink whatever wine they want and enjoy themselves, that they get to have a dividend paid out by this company that is so enormous, that is in itself a direct reflection of the value that I've created for the company while I'm working myself to death? No, they're not more deserving than us. And we deserve more and we should fight for it. Really getting people to understand that it's not by happenstance, that there is a whole history here, right, that's before us, and that the workplace, and this is important, is structured in a way in order to maximize profits. It's not about making the work necessarily more efficient. It's not about making, the workplace best for everyone. It's not a one team. It's not we're all a family, right? It is about how can management best manage the workplace in order to maximize profits for shareholders. And when people can come to a realization, they say, okay, like we need our own organization in order to challenge management's organization. And that has to be our union. And what makes our organization so different is rather than the command and control structure that management's built, we're going to build a democracy. We're going to build a collective where people can come together, where we discuss, where we debate, where we come up with ideas for how to plan and move an agenda, reflect on that agenda, and keep moving, right? And that I think is has to be baked in, right? So it's not the idea that a union is like a fee for service. It's a vending machine. I pay you and I get a grievance out. I get a contract out. It's the idea that it is a, you know, like I said, a school for democracy. It's a place where we all come together in order to exercise our collective power. And I think that's the only way that unions can win is if workers take that level of ownership of their union and exert that level of confidence and trust in each other in order to overcome the divisiveness of the boss fight.
1: I mean, so perfectly put. I almost just don't know what to say other than a quip about, you know, you don't think that it just so happens that Ford's grandson or great grandson happens to be the best person in the world to run the company. You don't think that you don't think that's the case?
2: Yeah, you know, and it's funny, like there's these workshops I do that I really love where I ask workers to design their own company, you know, their own factory. I'm like, what, you can make any product you want. What do you make and why do you make it, right? And how is the workplace structured? And what is the relationship between that workplace and the community? And are there managers? And who selects the managers? And why are they managers? Is there a board of directors and why? And, you know, it's really funny. You go through this whole process. And almost every time workers decide, they're like, the ideal workplace is one where we would democratically elect managers, so like some form. Like they're like, usually it's not the idea that there shouldn't be people with greater responsibility or particular roles to coordinate activity and things like that. But it's the idea of like, whose interests are they actually serving and for what purpose? And, you know, the question I was put to them is like, has your union ever had this conversation with you? Have you ever thought about what it would take in order to, like if the goal of the union is to fundamentally transform your workplace to be a more humane place in pursuit of a more just world, is our union the kind of union that is fighting for that vision? And oftentimes the answer is no. And so the kind of interesting thing about this, you know, going back to like, are unions even spending enough money on organizing? Are unions even living up to the kind of visionary organizations that they can, should, and must be if we fundamentally hope to challenge the structures of society in a way that workers are going to get on board with and are going to be willing to fight that hard for, and that really would fundamentally, you know, shift the balance of power, right? So that way we don't just slip further and further into, you know, right-wing authoritarianism.
1: I mean, you know, this conversation takes me back to, you know, reading about the Treaty of Detroit, where it, you know, the labor movement just kind of really did sort of set aside the idea that you know, you could even use the word that labor is going to genuinely be a partner in production, not a partner in name only, where, you know, but like actually leading production and having control over the companies rather than just negotiating over things like wages and benefits and working conditions, but actually being a part of managing the company. And you know, with the Treaty of Detroit, the UAW, and then the rest of the labor movement, I guess, was kind of basically already there, but decided that we're not going to contest the idea that it's right for management to have, you know, management's rights. You know, we're not going to contest that anymore. We're just going to fight over wages and benefits. And I don't think it's a coincidence that in the wake of that, you know, I mean, that was basically the labor movement's high point.
2: I totally agree. This to me is the fundamental challenge for the labor movement of today. It is to renegotiate the Treaty of Detroit. That's what we need, you know, because it wasn't, you know, when Reuther went to the table, he said, you need to open your books, GM, and I believe that you can give us wage increases without increasing prices for consumers. And what he was doing was building the broadest coalition of working class interests possible to impose upon GM the idea that your productivity is increasing, your value is increasing, and the value of that shouldn't just be the sole prerogative of shareholders. It should also take into account the interests of the workers and our communities. And I think, you know, what you see, you know, with bargaining for the common good in the public sector, mostly through the teachers' unions, is you know, kind of this thinking reemerging. But it's so significantly important right now. And I think about this in particular with AI, right? You know, because I genuinely believe that the new technology that we're seeing today could be a NAFTA level event for the economy in terms of how employers are going to use it in order to do mass layoffs and in order to speed up production, in order, you know, whether you're a coder or whether you're in manufacturing or whether you're a nurse or whether you're a teacher, the idea is to use this technology to have fewer people doing more work so that way more value is produced and then can be siphoned off to Wall Street into the ownership class. And so I really think that, you know, if we're going to challenge new technology and how it's used, we don't want to just challenge the effects of it, how it impacts us as workers. We should be deciding how it's being used and for what purpose. Technology could be used to benefit everybody. We could have it to reduce the work week and without a reduction in or loss in pay and benefits, right? But that requires, one, enormous amounts of power that we don't currently have, right? Which means we need to grow density, we need more organization, we need more workers in motion in the fight. And it requires a labor movement that is willing to challenge the idea that management has the right to manage, that workers don't have a right to have a say in how the workplace is run, that our communities don't have a right to say how a workplace is run and for what, you know, and what is produced and for what purpose and like how, you know, and all these questions. So I think you're right. We need to renegotiate the Treaty of Detroit.
1: All right. Well, from your lips to God's ears, Chris, I've really enjoyed the conversation. Folks can check out the article. There's some more good stuff in there. The real cost of union busting is much higher than you think in Jacobin. A couple of more minutes before we let you go. You mentioned first contracts, and that reminded me of another article that you wrote that I really enjoyed because that was like it clicked something in my brain remembering more of UAW. You mentioned some of the UAW's own history about the first contracts that they won with GM. And so just to set that up, and we won't have too much time to discuss it, so I'll encourage people to go find it on Jacobin because it was really good. I think there's some value there. But your article basically said that, you know, for good reason, when unions organize new workplaces, they are really, really dedicated to the idea of getting a great first contract, a first contract that really knocks the socks off of the rest of the industry. And the knocking of the socks off is the thing that is going to bring people in to the union and organize their own workplaces because they're going to be like, I can get a 20% raise if I organize a union. And that's really, really hard to do. And you point to how Starbucks has been organizing for 4 or 5 years and they still don't have a first contract, even though they've organized 12, 13, 14,000 baristas. But even though they've organized that many, it's still only, it's like less than 10% of the company. And when you only have less than 10% of the company, you just don't have the power to get a socks knocking off contract. It's just, it's really hard to do. And so you point to, you know, the UAW's history and how it's almost like I had memory hold it. I read it in a couple of books, but I never thought to apply it to our contract fights today. The UAW's first contract with GM was not that, I mean, I literally remember the feeling of reading the whole contract in the book then, because it was very small, and being so underwhelmed that the workers, you know, spent 40 days occupying a plant for something that was basically just union recognition. They occupied a plant for 40 days and all they won was union recognition, but that was enough to organize the whole auto industry. I mean, talk to me a little bit about, like, what was it that made you think that maybe unions should start rethinking how they approach first contracts, and how would something like that go over today, do you think?
2: Yeah, I mean, so I really want to be careful about not being overly prescriptive. I'm not saying this is like the one simple solution to first contracts or that every union should think about this and, you know, in this way. But I've done a lot of first contracts, like more than many people in the labor movement, because the News Guild, when I was the field director of the News Guild in New York, it's just been an organizing tear, like almost like no other union in the labor movement. You know, when I came into the News Guild in New York, I think it was overseeing something between 30 and 50, you know, first contracts. And that started when I was there. And then it carried through to when I left, because there was just every time we finished one, there was three more in the pipeline that were coming up. And so, you know, we thought a lot about like the difficulty of achieving standards, right? Like this is really important to many unions, is the idea of like what you organize in one shop will show up in all the other shops, right? So again, there's not that many union busting law firms that are being used, and they all talk to each other and they all have a Rolodex of all your collective bargaining agreements. And so every, you know, every bargainer in the labor movement knows it's very common. You'll go to the table, and what employers will do in a first contract is they'll take the worst language from all the other shops and they'll put it in front of you and they'll say, great, that's your contract. And that's never what you want to, what you want to see happen. So sometimes it's just also the case that there's kind of a cautionary nature among the leaders in a union to not want to agree to you know, what they might see as like a reduced contract because of that, right? And I think that's a legitimate and rational concern. But it's also the case that if you look at the history of the labor movement, you know, we have all of these amazing legacy contracts that oftentimes they're trying to preserve, but they were negotiated over decades. They didn't just arrive at you know, at these really incredible benefits and pay rates and, you know, in terms and conditions of employment. They were won systematically over many, many years. And so I often think that the pressure that is placed on first contracts is a reflection of how novel they are in the labor movement and how much of a bias and prejudice there is, you know, if we can use those terms, to protecting the legacy shops that have remained, right? Because they are like the bread, like they're like the real, you know, juice of many of the unions. They're the base of like the membership who support the leadership. They're like the huge dues, you know, source of the union. And so I really think that this has just created a normalization of one way to approach collective bargaining for first contracts, which is you put everything down, you're asking for everything under the sun, and then you're trying to fight for as much as you can get. And I get that, but oftentimes we don't have even anything close to the level of power to achieve the things that we're asking for. And so that just, you know, I'm taking a step back for that. The rational question I think that more people need to be thinking about is there a different way? And it's not just asking for a slimmer contract, but it's asking for, you know, but it's winning, it's demanding a shorter duration contract. Like, what if rather than, you know, trying to win everything and then having a 4 to 5 year agreement, which is not uncommon in the labor movement, we try to get a 1 year agreement or a 2 year agreement, which would represent, you know, which that's what they did in the UAW. That's what UE did at GE, General Electric, when they won their first agreement. That's what the UAW did at Caterpillar when they won their first contract. They had a much narrower range of things that they fought for, and then they had a shorter duration so they could go back to the table to win more. And I think that the question to ask is, can, you know, our workers, and I believe they are they smart enough to get this? And I think the answer is yes. I think they're smart enough to realize we have this amount of power now. Can we use bargaining to win a contract so that way when we go back to the table next year, we'll have this much power? And then maybe in 2 years or 3 years, we'll have this, you know, like, is there a natural scale that we can start to use this contract in order to expand who is in the unit, to build density at the employer, to understand that we can have additional leverage and potentially win more? So that way the contract grows over time with us. And I think that that's something that people should really think more about than in the labor movement. And I don't think there's been very much of any discussion, honestly, on this or debate about it.
1: Yeah, I agree. I mean, that's the first time that I've heard. It's the first time I've heard that history applied to at least, you know, the prompting of the discussion to think about how we might apply it to today. And I think it's something that people should chew on. Chris Brooks, thank you so much for taking the time to talk to us. Chris Brooks is a columnist at Jacobin Magazine, writer in residence at Arizona State University's Center for Work and Democracy, and the former chief of staff for the UAW International President, Sean Fain. Thank you for your time. I appreciate it.
2: Thank you.
1: We're going to take a break, folks. 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
3: The Valley Labor Report is also sponsored by the United Automobile, Aerospace, and Agricultural Implement Workers of America, better known as the UAW. They are one of the largest and most diverse unions in North America, with members in virtually every sector of the economy. UAW-represented workplaces range from multinational corporations, small manufacturers, and state and local governments, to colleges and universities, hospitals, and private nonprofit organizations. The UAW has more than 400,000 active members and more than 580,000 retired members in the United States, Canada, and Puerto Rico. You can learn more about the UAW and join at uaw.org. The Valley Labor Report is also sponsored by Labor Notes. Labor Notes is a media and organizing project that has been the voice of union activists who want to put the movement back in the labor movement since 1979. You can learn more about Labor Notes at labornotes.org.
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0: battle in the heart of Alabama caught our attention. Coal miners in one community, they've been on strike now for months.
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2: I really think that the labor movement is the single greatest force for democracy in the history of the United States.
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1: Labor creates all wealth should go to labor, and you're listening to The Valley Labor Report. My name is Jacob Morrison. My co-host is Adam Keller. We accidentally just played our intro instead of our back from break music, but that's okay. No big deal. We appreciate everybody hanging out with us today. I had somebody ask in the chat if Mike has come on yet. No, Mike Karaf is coming on at 12:15 p.m. Central Time, noon 15 Central Time. So it'll be about a little over an hour before we talk to him about the letter carrier's contract. But he'll be coming on at that time. We just finished a conversation with Chris Brooks, a writer and columnist. Earlier on in the program, we were talking to Sam Gavan, my state senator, about the redistricting in the state of Alabama. And I guess as we wrap up the first half, Adam, unless there was anything else that you wanted to get to, I just had a couple of thoughts about the Gavan interview.
2: Sure, yeah.
1: Because I forgot we didn't have anything for Boss Watch, so we didn't even need to check the Boss Watch intro because we didn't have anything for it. But, you know, I mentioned this in here, but I had written an email, because he's my state senator, I wrote him an email asking him to oppose redistricting, because, you know, I assumed wrongly that everybody could agree that in an ideal world, we wouldn't do partisan gerrymandering. We would try to construct maps where the way that people voted was kind of basically represented in the outcomes of the election. And, I mean, we spent 20 minutes going back and forth on that, on basically just that question. Is it good, is it good for legislators to draw maps that benefit them politically? And I couldn't, and I couldn't get him to say yes to that, which was flummoxing to me, because I was going to, you know, once we had agreed on that, I was going to, you know, acknowledge the reality that both parties do gerrymander, right? And it also would not make sense politically for a Republican in Oklahoma, where the seats are gerrymandered. You know, I mean, they don't like look crazy, but if we imagine gerrymandering to be the purposeful drawing of maps to disenfranchise a certain population politically, you know, I mean, they just are gerrymandered. I mean, they're maps that are constructed so as to give Democrats less power. It would not be honest for me to say Oklahoma should go and draw in 2 of 5 Democrat districts, you know, because that would be the fair thing to do when you're looking at the country as a whole, because that would be the Republicans kind of unilaterally disarming. And that doesn't, I mean, what we should want at a nationwide level is a nationwide ban on partisan gerrymandering. We should want and really we should be pushing for multi-member proportional representation, things that make it more and more difficult for legislators to draw maps to benefit themselves politically. And so, you know, it's not like we can advocate that one side unilaterally disarm. But that we had before Texas, before Donald Trump realized his agenda was so unpopular that he needed to draw the maps in such a way that he could win without winning more voters. Before that, there was basically a stalemate. And that's just, it's just true. If you look at the vote for the House of Representatives, Republican House candidates in 2024 received 49.8% of the vote and got 50.6% of the seats. In 2022, House Republicans got 50% of the votes and 51% of the seats. You know, so that's kind of basically about what you would expect. And so it seemed to me that we're kind of at a stalemate here across the country with respect to gerrymandering. And so breaking the stalemate for a partisan advantage is bad. That's basically my argument against the Republican gerrymandering. And it has caused Democrats to go and gerrymander. And that's a worse world where both sides maximally gerrymander. It is worse for democracy. And that's it. We're going into the second half of the program. Thanks for taking the time. We'll talk to you next week.
2: From Pakistan is now in Iran, which includes the country's army chief. They're meeting with the Iranian foreign minister and the speaker of parliament as Pakistan works to hammer out a ceasefire deal between the two sides. Marco Rubio, who just landed in India after NATO meetings in Sweden, says there needs to be a plan B if Washington and Tehran can't agree on a deal. Rubio says Tehran cannot control or monetize the freedom of navigation, and they can't have a nuclear weapon. Back here in the UAE, one official who spoke out recently said he thinks there's a 50-50 chance that Iran and the U.S. can get a deal. His concern lies within the fact that Iran, according to him, has a history of overplaying the cards they are dealt.
3: The Strait of Hormuz has been blockaded since the beginning of the war, closing off most of the world's oil supply, causing gas prices to spike around the world. Kevin Warsh was sworn in yesterday as the 17th chair of the Federal Reserve.
4: And it was a who's who in that ceremony. Warsh sworn in by Justice Clarence Thomas, Scott Bessent, and Kevin Hassett were both in the room. Hassett, of course, was a front runner for the job at one point. Another finalist for the spot, Federal Reserve Governor Christopher Waller, made comments shortly before that ceremony saying it would be, quote, crazy for the Fed to contemplate cuts in the near future. Central bankers say some policy firming might be appropriate if inflation persistently stays above that 2% target rate. Warsh begins his first term as the conflict in Iran puts upward pressure on prices. In the past, Warsh has argued for reshaping the Fed and shrinking its footprint.
3: That's Connor Hansen of the Fox Business Channel. 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
3: Good morning, Tennessee Valley, and you are tuned in to Politics and More. I'm your host here at Politics and More, Shannon Moore, along with my co-host, Rosemary Stainbrook.
4: Good morning.
3: And good morning, everyone. And we're just coming off, before we get to some of the national news, we're just coming off the primaries here in Alabama.
4: Yes,
3: so we hope everyone got out to vote. You know, primary numbers are always
4: much lower.
3: And
4: yeah,
3: that's not, that's always,
4: that's always disappointing. Always the case. I got up Tuesday morning and there was no line outside my voting location. Like, come on, guys. I know it's not the general, but we need your vote. It's like, if you don't vote in the primaries, you have less clout to complain over the candidates that you have to vote for in the general. So it's like you don't play, you don't get to complain. So
3: that is a good point, because you know we all do it at certain points, complain about elected leaders or whatever. But if you didn't vote
4: you
3: at
4: get
3: all
4: to choose.
3: I mean, you know, it's

0: harder to complain if you didn't go vote.
1: Well, it's like on top of which, like the wonderful thing about primaries is that it does inform the local party of what more voters want to lean towards or things that are more important to them. And each candidate has their top three things that make them unique on what they're running on. And again, it's like those are things that inform your local party on things that are more important to them, so to the constituency. So again, it's like when you don't participate and you don't connect and you don't inform your party, it makes it much harder for them to promote people that would actually align with you better, whether it's school board or your aldermans or your county commissioners or city councils. Like those people run a lot of the things in your everyday life that you kind of take for granted.
0: Yeah, and you know, when you actually look at primary voting numbers and kind of think about it and extrapolate it, it is actually quite literally a small group of people who really decide who our elected officials
1: who
0: are.
1: Who we get to vote for in the generals.
0: Yeah. I mean, ultimately, whoever is a winner of a primary and then maybe and goes on and maybe wins the general election, when you really look down at it, it was a very small group of people who actually started the whole thing and got them elected. So primaries are extremely important. And for people who are running in a primary, you know, if you're really working hard and really getting out your message and everything, you could make a big difference just simply because of the so low turnout at the primary. You know, Rosemary, when I voted, there was not a lot of people there either. There was no line.
1: No, yeah. There's like there was only like, there was no line for me either. There were only like maybe two people ahead of me. And then after I walked through the door, there were two more people heading in as I was leaving. So it's like, again, very, very different energy compared to a general election.
0: But I will say this, and then we'll go on to talk a little bit about the national topics. When the fall comes for us conservatives, we've got to be out there and we've got to vote, because no matter what, the Democrats will be energized in the fall. Maybe that would be disorganized, but they will still be very motivated because they are thinking a vote for their candidates is almost like a vote against Trump, no matter what election you're talking about. And so for our side of the political aisle, we cannot just like take it for granted that we will win an election here in Alabama. We've got to get out there. We've got to vote, but we also have got to get out there, help our candidates, help the campaigns, spread our message of conservatism and why voting Republican is a good choice for you and your family. So do not take the general election for granted.
1: Well, I could guarantee that this redistricting is going to be the biggest talking point for Democrats this campaign season. So the whole Voting Rights Act and the comments, it was like there you have Republicans taking your vote away. The people who I'm seeing right now online being the most vocal are minority Republicans who have had their voices really dampened the most by Democrat districts. This will be the first time where a lot of minorities who are registered Republicans are going to have the representation that they're actually wanting to vote for. And it's something that Democrats are having a hard time being okay with. Like this is the way democracy works. It's like districts change, demographics change, populations grow. And it's like if Democrats are going to continue to have this trend where they're going to bleed off minorities into independents and Republicans, this is the natural and organic outcome, whether they like it or not. And again, you're going to have a lot more Black and Hispanic Republicans being like, no, this is we're finally going to get the representation that represents our voice. It's like, okay, if the NAACP is going to continue pushing white Democrat candidates and ignoring their minorities, this is going to turn out this way.
0: So, again, in the fall, do not take it for granted. Get out there and vote, because we want to continue the push towards conservatism and get our candidates elected this fall. And we've got to remember, the left wants to derail essentially the MAGA movement out there. They want to derail Trump's policies. And we've got to remember that they're going to be out there working their base. And so we've got to be out there motivating our base. But let's jump to some of the national topics, too.
1: So one of the things that broke hard on Friday is that Tulsi Gabbard is stepping down from the cabinet. She announced her resignation as her husband is dealing with a rare form of bone cancer. And so she has, she regretfully is leaving. I don't know if it's a more complicated situation to where it's about her partial professional relationship with Joe Kent and everything that kind of happened with that type of fallout. There was lots of rumors that she was kind of told to pack up before November, so it's like we'll see whether or not anyone else in the department, National Security Department, ends up talking more about it after she leaves. But I'm kind of sad to see her go. She was one of the Democrats who moved over for Trump, and someone that really did motivate a lot of independents for the MAGA movement. So it's like we're definitely praying for her and her husband and her family. We'll continue to look at that story as that kind of progresses.
0: And another kind of interesting development for this weekend is I believe President Trump is at the White House this weekend.
1: Yeah.
0: And a lot of the rumors are he kind of canceled his plans to be at his resort down in Florida. But let's talk more about that as we take a quick break. We'll be back here at Politics and More. Stay tuned.

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0: welcome back to Politics and More with Shannon Moore and Rosemary Stainbrook. And it's like some of the other movements over the weekend. It was kind of odd that Trump has canceled his entire Memorial weekend schedule. And he did a speech in New York, and then he was supposed to be in New Jersey over the weekend celebrating Don Jr.'s wedding. And that whole plan got canceled. He ended up running his way back to D.C. He's like he hit D.C. last night, or it's like late afternoon yesterday. And right now you have members of the cabinet putting out tweets, videos of B-2s. It's like, I wonder if we're sending B-2s back out to Iran. Maybe it'd be nice to kind of finish the job at this point, because they are dragging and delaying every type of negotiation they could possibly have.
1: You know, Rosemary, and apparently you're right, it was New Jersey, not Florida, but I think that for all we know, the reason he did that was to continue to put the psychological pressure on Iran. Because I noticed the nature of politics and the news these days, so much is emphasized on Twitter. I mean, that's like the public forum now. So quite literally, almost anything that President Trump does, or a high level official does, is scrutinized in a thousand different ways on Twitter. And so I saw a lot of people say, oh, he's canceled his plans. This means must be about to start back the Iran war. And, you know, quite literally, it may have nothing to do with that at all, or it may. I mean, President Trump and the people in his cabinet, especially the ones closest to him, I mean, they understand the power of psychology.
0: Mm-hmm.
1: And sometimes war and politics is a lot of it is psychology. It's the psychology of looking prepared to go, and that's what Iran is probably, they'll following it too.
0: I mean, it's the whole walk softly and carry a big stick, that theory.
1: Yeah.
0: It's like on top of which is like not just Iran, but also with Cuba right now, you have the DOJ has formulated an indictment against the former president of Cuba. Because of the ocean liners that they caused damage to, it's like we have basically called him an enemy of the United States at this point, and we might end up doing another thing like we did similar to Venezuela. Who knows? We might see another dictator in a tracksuit blindfolded in a plane. That'd be cool.
1: And he's like really old now, so obviously his power in Cuba is nowhere near what it
0: used
1: was
0: to be. Yeah,
1: I mean, think about it. Decades and decades have gone by with Cuba as a communist country, and it has been kind of a thorn in America's side for a long time. But
0: well, it's like on top of which you have like democratic socialists here in the United States, like, oh, they have, you know, almost like 90% literacy. That's like their healthcare is so great and all that. I'm just like, no, why? Number one, absolutely not. Number two, you still have plenty of Cubans trying to escape the country to come here. So the narrative that keeps trying to be pushed that Cuba's great and it's so advanced, it's not flying anymore.
1: Well, if we also think about it, I mean, ultimately, Cuba, for much of its history as a communist country, was relying on the Soviet Union. And so now we've gone by with 30-something years of no real support from the Soviet Union, since the Soviet Union no longer exists. And ultimately, Cuba is another example of a failed communist country. And, you know, they have problems keeping the lights on at times. And I think within the next year or so, highly likely, we're going to see really the end of that sort of government in Cuba.
0: Well, I mean, even last month when you had a handful of Democrats and also Hassan Piker go down to Cuba and do a concert to fundraise for the people of Cuba, their power grid is so weak that they ended up causing shortages in surrounding hospitals, and people basically had the plug pulled on them while they were fundraising for them. So they didn't realize, like, they either did realize or didn't really care that their very flowery, expensive fundraising was actually killing Cubans while they were entertaining other ones. So it's very unfortunate, and it's become a consistent trend where a handful of Democrats are being paid to go down to Cuba, get some type of training, some government interaction with Cuba, and then coming back to the United States. This has been going on for years at this point. And again, it's like even Venezuela was relying on Cuba for some military support. That's all of the security that was going on for Venezuela's top leaders. It's like they had a large contingent of Cuban soldiers and military that was giving them security. So like you said, it's like Cuba's been relying on, I mean, still been relying on Russia, and now with Venezuela now being compliant with the U.S. And the incursion that we've had with Iran, it's putting a lot of pressure on these on this network of dark trade that's been going on for decades.
1: Yeah, I would sort of suspect we will likely see kind of a, maybe not exactly like the Venezuela episode, but obviously that indictment was one of the first points in Trump's policy to how to ultimately deal with Cuba and get them more into an American column, so to speak.
0: Yeah.
1: And so the last legs of that that communist regime is, we are kind of seeing it play out. It's not getting a lot of press simply because there's so much other things going on.
0: But the mainstream media doesn't want to talk about it either. That's like they're not interested in looking at their failure pretty much at this point.
1: Well, yeah, because a lot on the left have kind of pointed out Cuba. It's been kind of one of those things that leftists in America love to say.
0: I mean, the Young Turks love bringing up Cuba, and I'm like, guys, this is not a good look for you. Please,
1: no.
0: I don't like necessarily trying to correct an opponent while they're making a mistake, but I care more about their audience being misinformed than them having entertainment.
1: Well, it is kind of ironic because you see plenty of people leaving Cuba, but you don't see many people wanting to move to Cuba.
0: Yeah, you don't see people trying to illegally immigrate to
1: yeah,
0: Cuba.
1: Yeah, if Cuba was the land of prosperity that it's often talked about on the left, and their wishful thinking that and belief and misguided views that communism and socialism, make people better off. Look at the practical results of that. Cuba has had serious problems with keeping just electricity on, and now we really are seeing the last gasp of a government regime that quite literally in the early 60s almost led to World War III.
0: Yeah, it's like when you had the Cuban Missile Crisis, it was something to take really seriously then, and even seriously now. But I mean, not just the electricity, but even when it comes to healthcare in Cuba, it's like majority of their hospitals are mostly flooded, and they reuse instruments on people without cleaning them properly. It's like, it's not as nice and cheery and progressive as a lot of Democrats like to try and tell us that it is. So it's there's definitely going to be some type of narrative change, and I can definitely see the Trump administration shifting things in a way that is going to start making Cuba think twice about the way it wants to run its country. But we're going to take a quick break right here, and we'll be right back.

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2: News, I'm Paul Stevens. Talks set to be ongoing between the U.S. and Iran for a possible Middle East peace deal. Meantime, President Trump on the road Friday in Suffern, New York, part of a big key midterm House swing district, warning about an exodus of billionaires and business owners from New York due to taxes going up.
3: New York can never be the same if it's losing its tax base, and the people that pay 85% of the taxes are leaving.
2: New York City Mayor Sohrab Mamdani recently proposing a new tax that would be an additional subcharge on luxury second homes in the Big Apple. Director of National Intelligence Tulsi Gabbard is stepping down.
4: Will leave her post on June 30th to help her husband as he fights an aggressive and rare form of bone cancer.
2: That update from Fox's David Spunt. 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
9: All right, we're back with Politics and More, and I'm your host here at Politics and More, Shannon Moore, along with my co-host, Rosemary Stainbrook. And as we were mentioning earlier in the show, Rosemary, we had the Alabama election, primary elections this week, and on the Republican side, we are going to have several runoffs on that, and that comes up in June. I cannot remember the exact date of the runoff, but hopefully our next guest will probably knows. There's going to be a runoff for agricultural commissioner here in Alabama, and we've got Corey here, Hill, who's going to be involved in that runoff. Good morning.
10: Good morning, Shannon.
9: Well, we certainly appreciate you joining us. When is the runoff supposed to be?
10: Tuesday, June 16.
9: All right. So Tuesday, June 16. And, you know, earlier in the show, me and my co-host Rosemary were talking about the fact that the turnout for the primary is nowhere near the general election. So I'm guessing even for the runoffs, it's going to even be less. So I'm sure you and all the other candidates are going to be out there really working hard to get your message out before that date. And I know you're running for agricultural commissioner, and you're from close by Marshall County. Corey, could you tell us a little bit about yourself and why you're running?
10: Sure, I'd be glad to. I appreciate the opportunity. Back to the voting turnout thing, we had about 20% turnout. Mm-hmm. They're saying half of that or a third of that will be in the runoff. So we definitely, every candidate's got to get their base, their supporters to go to the polls. And people can't sit back and think, oh, they've got this. I'll wait till November. Because if you wait till November, your candidate might not be on the ballot.
9: Yep, that's true.
10: But back to your question, we farm full-time in Marshall County. We've been on this land since the 1898, my great-grandfather, and probably before him. I just didn't trace it back further than that. But years ago, when I was a kid, we grew sweet potatoes and sugar cane on this ground where my mom and dad still live today. And I knew as a kid I didn't want to strip sugar cane for a living, so I'm glad my dad pivoted out of that and got in the cattle business and the chicken business. And we've been poultry farming now and cattle farming my entire life. And my son's back from college. He's the fourth generation on our farm, working the farm now. Our family also owns a local grocery store. So, I've been regulated by the ag department my entire career, and it's never been a bad experience, always been a good thing. They do a good job there. They're basically a regulatory agency for consumers in Alabama, and I've encountered in the campaign that so many people does not know what the ag commissioner does, or some of them don't care. They think it's a farm-related job, and, we regulate, of course, the gas pump. You see the sticker on the gas pumps. They regulate the quality of fuel you get and the quantity of fuel, but they also regulate scales in the grocery stores and even the scale at the FedEx store that you weigh your package. Make sure those scales are accurate. And then they regulate the pest control companies that spray your house for pests and the guys that come and spray your yard for herbicides for grass and weeds. They regulate those companies as well. They also go to grocery stores and other stores and check dates on products in stores and make sure people's not selling old, out-of-date products, baby food in particular and other things. They make sure that food is properly labeled, such as produce from what country it comes from. And they'll take kind of like a secret shopper, I guess. They'll go in grocery stores and buy food and take back to the lab in Montgomery. And they'll check hamburger meat and make sure the hamburger meat that I'm selling is actually hamburger, not, you know, goat or some other meat. They'll check the quality of that meat. If it's 93% lean, they'll check that quality and make sure that's correct advertising on the label. They check packages such as cereal or rice or anything and make sure the package weight, if it's 12-ounce package, if there's actually 12 ounces in the box. And they'll even analyze the product in the box and make sure the ingredients on the label match what's actually in that product you're eating. And that's how we find a lot of our food recalls across the country, because this is going on around everywhere, and they find things in food that's not supposed to be there. So as a farmer, full-time farmer, we grow the food that you eat. We have poultry and cattle, and we love doing that. It's a great way to make a living. We raised our family on the farm, and I want other generations to be able to continue to do that across Alabama. So I saw a need. The moment, I guess, that clicked for me that made me want to run for ag commissioner was I see a lot of my farming friends in the row crop industry that are struggling. Fertilizers went up four times its price in the last 4 years. It's crazy what it costs. The input cost is ridiculous. Diesel fuel to run those tractors is over $5 a gallon. That just kind of happened overnight. It's hard to budget those things. Our farmers have struggled the last few years due to weather conditions and cost. And if we have another bad year, you're going to continue to see farmers out of business. And we can't in this country rely on food from other countries and other states. And I will work hard as my desire and the reason I'm running. We've got to keep our Alabama farmers in business. So I promise two things to people when I'm running this campaign. I will keep your food safe. We'll work every day to maintain that safe food supply. And then we're going to work hard every day to increase farmer profitability so they can stay in business. The minor points on that is we're going to work hard. There's a program now in schools that if you buy a local farm product and put it on the plate of a children in school, that school gets reimbursed 20 cents per item by the state. So if you put an egg, an apple, and a banana on a plate, of course, those aren't grown in Alabama, those two of them aren't, but that's just an example. If you put three of those things on the plate of a kid in school, that 60 cents, that school gets reimbursed by the state. We're going to work to expand that program and try to get some protein. There's a lot of sausage producers in Alabama. We could put some sausage on their plate for breakfast. And then we're going to make sure that Alabama knows when we're buying food for prisons and hospitals and schools that the Alabama farmer gets first choice on those bids. You know, I don't think we'll pay more, but even if you say we'll pay more for local products, if we're going to have government waste, let's waste on Alabama products, Alabama farmers feeding Alabama children. And that's one way we can help support our local Alabama farmers is buying more local things from them.
11: I know for a lot of farmers, like, the other problem that they are facing here in Alabama is distribution. So simply because there are regulations for things that look cosmetically nice on a shelf. You know, there's plenty of food that doesn't necessarily look as pretty, but is just as nutritional. And farmers need to also be able to sell off more of their product without wasting it, even though it may not sit in a Publix shelf or Kroger, but there's plenty of locals that would love to buy from them more often, and we could see a lot less waste that way, and more availability for Alabamians.
10: Oh, you're absolutely right. There's a program now. It's really in its infancy stage still. It's only 3 or 4 or 5 years old, called the Sweet Grown Alabama. It's sweetgrownalabama.org. I would encourage everyone to check out that website. It partners up and links local consumers with your local farmers. If you have a farmer on that database that is growing peaches or watermelon, it tells you who they are and where they are in their hours, and you can shop that way. And I certainly encourage, you know, we own a grocery store, and I would love everybody to come shop with us, but I encourage everybody to go to your farmer's market first and buy what you can there from the local guys. And, you know, if you go to a local independent grocery store, there's a lot of times in season you're going to get those things. That's very important. And we're going to expand that Sweet Grown program. It is, like I said, it's kind of still growing. And we're going to partner with those guys. That's part of the ag department. And we're going to make that more available to the consumers. A lot of people still don't know that's out there.
11: Yeah.
10: We've got to work on that and get it more prominent in the consumer's mind, where they search there first before they shop.
9: I was wondering, you mentioned buying local produce. Do you have any idea how prevalent it is with restaurants in this area or anywhere in Alabama to buy locally, or do they typically buy nationally? And is that something you would want to try to see more local produce bought with restaurants in Alabama versus the national?
10: Yeah, that's something we're going to work on as well. Me being in the grocery industry, we have connections with the wholesalers in that grocery industry, and which is sometimes the restaurant as well. What we see typically is a lot of the high-end restaurants in town, like I'm just going to use, you know, Cotton Row as an example. Maybe I'm sure there's others in Birmingham and Huntsville. They will typically buy from local farmers, and they advertise that and promote it because it does taste better. I think you'll see your chain restaurants and even some of your independents that it's just easier, I think, sometimes just to buy off the truck, quote unquote, mm-hmm. and get what they send you. And that leads me to another point. You know, Alabama is the number two catfish producing state in the country. And if you'll survey restaurants, you'll find that probably over half of them does not sell Alabama or even U.S. catfish on their menu. And we've got to work on that too. And the problem is, what I'm told from some of my restaurant friends is it could be as much as $2 a pound higher for Alabama catfish. And that's ridiculous that they can buy fish from Vietnam and get it cheaper than they get it right here in this state. And that's due to unnecessary government regulations a lot of times. And that's something we're going to target as well. We're going to look at every regulation out there. And if we can eliminate those, because all those are typically is a cost to the farmer that they can't recoup a lot of times from the consumer. A lot of those regulations were put on by different administrations that are totally unnecessary. And we're certainly going to look at those and we're going to work with the wholesalers and try to get them to put more of the Alabama products in their order books for local restaurants and stores to buy.
9: Corey, we got to take a quick break. If you could hold on, and we'll got a couple of more questions for you right after this quick break. So stay tuned.

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6: All right, we're back with politics and more, and we have Corey Hill joining us. He is running for Alabama Agricultural Commissioner in the Republican runoff. in June. And Corey, you were mentioning it, and it really is quite a lot of aspects of daily life that the Agricultural Commission touches. Just out of curiosity, since you have a background in as a farmer and also in the grocery industry, a lot of people don't realize, but with the grocery industry, it's a very small margin of profit that grocery stores make. Is it that correct?
5: That's right. It's become a volume business now. It's not quite the margins people think it is.
6: Well, people often complain about rising food, and I understand that, but it's not as if grocery stores are making a ton off of profits either from the rising food costs.
5: Oh, no. You'll see in our case, a lot of times when things go up, you know, it's like the guy that sells gas for $3.99 a gallon. If it goes up on him, he needs to go to $4.05 or $4.09, but he just holds that price under $4 as long as he can. So he might be making 10 cents last week, and the next load comes in, and he might be making 5 cents or 4 cents, but he don't want to go up to that. He holds his price down under that $4 mark. That's what we do in retail as well. If things go up, we'll hold that price down as long as we can, just to protect the consumer. But at some point, you have to move that up to get the margins to pay the bills. And it is really attacking consumers right now. And I assure you, the retail guys in any business is not making the money. It's up the food chain. It's the transportation cost is eating a lot of it up now. It's $5 fuel.
6: Mm-hmm.
5: You know, things you have to get trucked across the country in a lot of cases. And that's the biggest expense that everybody has is energy cost. And then our margins stay the same. They actually shrink. You know, after COVID, when aluminum went so high, people don't hardly buy canned drinks anymore, the 12-pack of Coke and Pepsi, because they got so high because of aluminum. And we fought that for a long time. We held the margins on 12-packs of drinks, although they're higher than they've ever been. The margins on those for us in retail are smaller than they've ever been because they're so expensive. And still, people are went to that plastic bottle more so than the cans. Mm-hmm. The sales on those are not near what they used to be, as an example.
6: Well, you've mentioned that one of the issues that Alabama farmers have to face is perhaps unnecessary regulations. Obviously, we as Republicans want food safety, but there's also sometimes regulations that really are put in there that don't go to anything like that other than raising the prices. Or the cost of production. Are there a lot of those here in Alabama that you would like to see eliminated?
5: Yeah, there were several that we could talk about. One thing that's going to be a game changer is right now people want to buy local freezer beef from a local farmer, and the quality's better. The price always ain't necessarily better, but the quality's so good, you know where that beef is coming from. But the regulations require now that if you process beef and sell it, that you have to be USDA inspected, like by the federal government. And there's a bill in the legislature now that says that if you grow a cow in Alabama, process it in Alabama, sell it to an Alabamian, and it's consumed in Alabama, basically it does not leave the state lines, then the state has the authority to make up their own processing rules. And that's something we're real excited about happening in the near future. If it passes, then Alabama will be able to set up our own rules, and it'll be more akin to a health inspection than it is now, because you have to have a USDA inspector on site every moment you're processing cattle currently. Mm-hmm. And poultry's the same way, but that'll never change for them. But that's something we're looking forward to. If you see that happening, you will see more small butchers open up in Alabama, and you'll have more opportunities in a few years. To every consumer in Alabama will have an opportunity to buy freezer beef from their local communities, and we're real excited about that.
6: And I'm assuming that would also mean lower prices as well.
5: It will lower the price because they won't have so much overhead from the federal government.
6: Well, I know we only have a few more weeks of the primary, and you're going to be out the runoff. And you're going to be out there getting out your message. Do you have a website that people could go to find out a little bit more about you?
5: Yes, sir. It's CoreyHillForAlabama.com. CoreyHillForAlabama.com. My email's on there, my cell phone number. People can call me anytime. And one thing I want to say, Shannon, is we've not, you know, Albert McDonald from North Alabama was the last ag commissioner in Alabama that actually grew food that was in production ag and produced food for Alabamians. We have a chance to elect a farmer that produces food that you eat right now to sit in that chair at the ag department. And we haven't had that opportunity in a while. And I'm that guy. I ask for everybody for their vote to put us there. And nobody knows food production, food processing, and selling of food like I do in this race because of my life of being a full-time farmer and our family operating a grocery store.
6: Well, we certainly appreciate you joining us today. We wish you well on your race, and thank you again. And you know, Rosemary, as we head into those last couple of weeks, I know all the candidates of these contested runoff races are going to be out there. And again, we urge people to pay attention and look at who is running and look at the background, go to the websites, get to know the candidates, because it will be a very small amount of voters who make the final decisions on our candidates in the Republican primary.
7: Again, it's like we've said before, all the most important politics is local politics. And there's nothing more personal than what you put on your table and what you put in your mouth. So please consider participating in these runoffs. But you guys have a wonderful Memorial Day weekend. And we will see you next time, same time, same place, next weekend. Thank you.

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3: The biggest fear is running out of money for the retiree, but what we see is not enough people spend enough of their money.
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4: 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Let's dive in.
5: 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Okay. 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So we have a lot of fun things to get to so people can do that, don't we?
6: Yeah, we do. It'll be a good show today. Just me and you, Chris, had some business, some personal business, and he kind of some fun business,
5: oh,
6: I guess. They're
5: good.
6: Doing
5: okay.
6: Some like a construction project, and I think they have to pick out some materials or something. So I think it's all fun
5: kind
6: stuff.
5: Kind of a big
6: too,
5: deal, though. He had to be there. Yeah.
6: Big deal stuff.
5: Yeah.
6: You know, can't
5: awesome.
6: Let Jen make those decisions alone, I guess.
5: No. That's okay.
6: But yeah, how was your Mother's Day, Luann?
5: Oh,
6: did you all celebrate?
5: Thank you. We had a great time. My husband, Bobby, grilled for my daughter and her mother-in-law. So there were no other guys around. So Bobby did it. And of course, the grandkids too, the two little ones, they had hot dogs. So he did it all. And he was so good to us. It was wonderful.
6: Man, that's so fun. What was he grilling up?
5: Oh, we hot dogs? No, that's for the kids.
6: I don't
5: touch hot dogs. But no, I will every once in a while. But we had grilled chicken and it was delicious. Very good. And then, you know, it was like a bagged salad. I bought everything for him to do, you know, like a bagged salad and heat up the mashed potatoes. Oh, and
6: he
5: grilled asparagus, too. We had
6: Okay. Yeah. So you got some greens in there,
5: yeah,
6: too.
5: We did. We got some healthy
6: some
5: stuff.
6: Is he the type of guy that loves being at the grill?
5: Yeah. Yeah. He

0: It is. It's super exciting stuff.
1: It is so much fun. Well, I'm so happy for you. Well, good. Okay, so let's get into some of the things we want to talk about today. We'll start off first with a federal minute. So give us some information there, please.
0: Yeah, one thing I just kind of wanted to touch on, and this is one of those federal minutes that if you're not a federal employee, you don't need to tune out on, because it does apply to you too, actually. But I was having a conversation the other day with a federal employee that wasn't aware of this rule that applies to them. So I just kind of wanted to touch on it. We've talked about it a few times, but in 2026, so this starting this year, if you made over $150,000 in FICA wages, so you're basically gross W-2 income, your catch-up contribution, so if you're over 50 years old putting into TSP, or like I said, this applies to a 401k too, that catch-up has to go towards Roth if you made more than $150,000 FICA last year. So my understanding is that a lot of plans are doing this automatically. That's kind of been a change that you may not have to actually go in and manually do, but I do think it's worth checking on. And just a reminder, because we're about a month out from tax day this year, so if you're a federal employee or even not a federal employee and you were maxing out your 401k last year, you put in, I think it was 32,000 was the max last year, and you got, still had to pay taxes. Let's say you owed $1,000 or $2,000. If you don't change anything about your withholdings, that amount that you owe is going to be more next year, because that catch up that you put in pre-tax last year, if you made no more than 150K, is going to have to go in Roth this year. So I think that's just one of those planning things that I wanted people to be aware of, because as we know, there's not a lot of worse feelings than thinking you're going to break even on your taxes, or thinking you're going to get a small refund and then you get to tax filing and you owe a bunch of money. And I do think that's going to sneak up on some people, both federal employee and not, coming up in, you know, early part of next year.
1: Yeah. Okay, cool. I am glad that you gave us that information, because yeah, everybody needs to know about that. Anywhere we can save money, that'd be great.
0: Yeah.
1: All right. So now about the market. Tell us what's going on, because oh my gosh, past several weeks, up and down and up and down. Where are we
0: now? I know it's been it's been obviously very good last couple months. Year to date, market's still up about 7.5%. The S&P is at the time of recording this. Also at the time of recording this today, the S&P is a little bit down. So we're off about 0.5%. The NASDAQ is off almost 1.5% today. And the big thing driving that at the moment is the CPI, the Consumer Price Index print that came out. So this Consumer Price Index, most people are probably familiar with that, but that's basically another word for inflation. Okay. So when you're, you know, watching the TV or you see a headline that says inflation rose, what they're really talking about is CPI. That's kind of how we measure inflation.
1: Mm-hmm. Okay.
0: And it rose about 0.6% in April, which means that over the last 12 months, it has risen about 3.8%. And that's up a good bit, because back in January of this year, the 12-month was about 2.4%. So it's up a decent bit. And back in January, we were close to the Fed target of that 2%. Inflation, that's, you know, part of the dual mandate of the Federal Reserve. They like to keep inflation at around 2% as their target. Mm-hmm. And we're up close to 4% at this point, which was just a bit hotter, I think, than people were expecting. So there's a couple things driving that. I mean, have you been to the gas pump in the last couple days, Luann?
1: You know, we drove all across the country. Well, not all across, but from Grand Rapids back to Kansas, you know, and we watched the prices, you know, were higher in the big city, you know, and in Michigan. But the more we got to the Midwest, they came down. So we saw it all, you know, over $4, then under.
0: So are you guys under $4?
1: We're under $4 right now, barely, like $3.98.
0: Hanging on for dear life.
1: Barely, yeah, we're just hanging on. Yeah.
0: Most places were a little over $4 here, not terribly over it, but that's a big jump from where they were in January. And, they're a big chunk of CPI is energy costs. So energy costs is estimated to account for about 40% of that inflation increase, because, you know, gas prices go up and obviously that affects you when you're at the pump, but that also affects, you know, shipping and supply chain as well, which affects the prices of food and other goods. So everything kind of rose a bit. Shelter costs rose around 0.6%. And food cost was up about 0.5%, which is a little bit higher than they have been. So that's really the big reason to

0: I mean, by the time the show comes out on Saturday,
1: Who
0: it could
1: knows?
0: be, you know, all the way back down again.
1: Ooh,
0: I'm
1: if
0: not,
1: only.
0: yeah, I, well, not inflation, but sorry. I mean, the market could have already kind of forgotten about this gain. You know,
1: Right.
0: who really knows? But as of today, that's kind of where you're seeing this reaction. And so I think the other part of that then becomes, what does this mean for what the Federal Reserve is ultimately going to do about interest rates? So I don't know if you see Luann, Jerome Powell had his final press conference. I think it was
1: I
0: last week
1: missed
0: or the
1: that.
0: week
1: No, I
0: before, maybe.
1: missed it. Okay.
0: Yeah, so he had
1: Oh, no.
0: his last press conference,
1: Right.
0: and right now it looks like Kevin Warsh is going to be the new chairman of the Federal Reserve. And so the question is going to be, if inflation stays a little bit hotter, if the war drags on, does that lead to a more hawkish approach to interest rates, to a more to potentially a raise? And we're starting to see a little bit of that movement in the futures markets on interest rates. So prior to this CPI report, really the last couple of months, even with the war, most of the projections, the futures on interest rates have been relatively flat to even maybe some slight cuts. And now, if you go out a few meetings, there could potentially be some raises later in the year, is kind of what the market is pricing in at the moment. Which, you know, the percentages are still low; they're under 20% on most of them, but they were very, very low to non-existent before. So, I think there's a lot of X factors because, you know, there'll be a new chairman of the Federal
1: Wow.
0: Reserve. Jerome Powell also said he was staying on the board, so what
1: Oh,
0: that means,
1: well.
0: we'll have to see. So there's a lot of things that can happen there, but I do think that, you know, the trickle down effects of this will be, you know, A, like we've seen a little bit of effect on the market in the short term, and then B, we'll just kind of have to see what happens with interest rates. So it's definitely been an interesting week. I think honestly, by, you know, the end of this week and the next couple of weeks, you know, we'll probably have a little bit more information, especially as we get into the CPI reports in the coming months, and also just kind of see what happens with, you know, with the war,
1: Yeah.
0: if that gets ended quickly or if it kind of continues to drag on.
1: Right. Now, I have to ask, did Jerome Powell pat himself on the back for a great job?
0: I did listen to his
1: You know,
0: speech.
1: I'm just
0: I don't
1: curious.
0: think he necessarily
1: Okay.
0: did.
1: Okay.
0: I mean, I don't think he was critical of himself.
1: Oh,
0: He was
1: no.
0: pretty matter of fact. I
1: Okay.
0: mean, if I'll give him one thing, it's that he's pretty stoic generally. You know, he
1: Yeah.
0: doesn't really go for the gotcha questions that reporters try to get him to answer a lot of times, and
1: Yeah.
0: he stays pretty neutral. So I think that the big thing he was leaning on is he said he was gonna stay on the board until the lawsuit with another member of the board, which I'm forgetting her name right now,
1: Oh, that's okay.
0: is
1: That's okay.
0: completely ended. So we'll see.
1: Oh,
0: You
1: okay.
0: know,
1: Okay.
0: I don't think this has ever happened before, or it hasn't happened in a long time where a chair has stayed on. He's legally
1: Yes.
0: allowed to because his term on, you know, as a chair is not
1: Oh,
0: up
1: it's not
0: completely until
1: really
0: 2028.
1: over.
0: Yeah.
1: Yeah.
0: So his term as the chair of the
1: Okay.
0: Federal Reserve is
1: Yep.
0: up, but as just a member of the board is not
1: So,
0: up until
1: okay.
0: 2028. So he can stay on, but it's just a little unprecedented. So what that means, I don't know.
1: Oh, I think he's
0: We'll
1: trying to
0: have to
1: save
0: see.
1: face a little. I don't know. Maybe, you know, I'll hang on, you know, and give my
0: Yeah.
1: input the next.
0: And it'll be interesting to see too. I mean, you know, with Kevin Warsh, what his approach is, because
1: Yes.
0: obviously, like we've talked about, Trump has been very, very bullish on trying to get interest rates down, get them down.
1: I
0: And
1: know.
0: so
1: Yeah.
0: in the lead up to him being nominated, he is generally, I would say, kept with that sentiment pretty strongly. If you look back at some of his past writing and opinions, he has been generally what would be considered a little more hawkish, meaning he's more worried about inflation and money printing against quantitative easing, and kind of maybe traditionally someone you would think of that would want slightly higher rates. So I don't know. I think there's a lot of unknowns with that, but I do think that if they're still going to be relying on the data, this data that has come out is going to be a big part of the decision making going forward.
1: Okay. Now you're talking about the CPI rose, you know, more than people had expected. Actually, people were a little surprised. So, anything more about this energy spike specifically and what's behind it all?
0: Yeah, I mean, I think that, you know, it's pretty, I hit on it, but it's pretty cut and dry, I think, this time on what's behind it. It's obviously the war that's driving it, Strait of Hormuz, that kind of leading to these worldwide somewhat shortages, which is creating the supply and demand issue. So it's just one of those things, like we've talked about, that, you know, inflation, there's a couple things early on in retirement that can be a killer if you're not prepared for them. One of them is a massive drop in the market. So if, you know, you retire and the market just crashes day one and you were super aggressive and you crash with it, you know, that can be a big problem
1: I
0: to a
1: know.
0: long-term 20, 30-year retirement where you're reliant on your portfolio. The other thing is inflation. If you see inflation really early on, we've talked about this a lot in the last month or two, but the retiree who retired in 2020 might have been able to live on $2,000-$3,000 a month with a paid off house, where by 2022, 2024, that gets pretty hard to do. I mean, you could, but that's not living in luxury anymore. You know, for most people, $4,000 to $5,000 to $6,000 a month has become more the standard just in that time without even necessarily living a super frivolous lifestyle. So I think when you see reports like that, you know, a three, almost 4% inflation rate over the last 1 year, you just have to be thinking, if you just retired or if you're planning on retiring in the next couple of years, something you need to be thinking about, something you need to make sure that you've kind of seen those scenarios, that if that happens, are you going to be able to weather that? Is that going to be too much of a drag on your portfolio? Do you have enough income? All of those things. So I do think it should be, not to scare people or anything, but just to say, if, you know, if it were me and I was retiring tomorrow, I would want to know, hey, if this continues at this rate, am I still good?
1: Right. And that's what you guys do. I mean, this is something you focus on with a plan, with a written plan, because you go over like, okay, if this happens with the economy, then we're going to do this. I love that. That's all part of the plan. You know, you have a plan B.
0: Yeah, exactly. You know, and sometimes you have to change course. I mean, there have been plenty of times where you want to be proactive, but you can only be so proactive because you don't know the future on everything. So you be proactive where you can, and then, you know, when things happen that you need to react to, you try not to overreact and try to make sure that you know how you're going to react so you don't get into, you know, those tricky situations.
1: Exactly. Okay, so what does this report, today's report, mean for interest rates? You know, as you said, the Fed's been kind of on hold with the transition.
0: Yeah, so you know, like I said, it may lead to some raises, and I think that's going to be dependent on if it continues trending in this direction, or even steadily stays in this range, or and it's also going to depend on, you know, what the new chair, kind of his approach to the economy is going forward. So I do think there's some unknowns there, and but I would not be surprised to see, you know, maybe a small raise in the short term. If within 3 to 6 months, if we saw a 25 basis point raise, I think that was mostly out of the picture 5 months ago, and it's come a little bit more back into the picture.
1: And then rate hikes could come back into the picture.
0: Yeah, no, like I said, they definitely could. So we'll just kind of have to wait and see. Like, I don't think we're going to see massive ones. I don't think we're going to see, you know, 5% rate hikes or anything like that.
1: Okay,
0: But if it
1: good.
0: does get to the point where we need to, you know, cool inflation a little bit, you may see a little more.
1: Okay. And again, you're listening to The Right Retirement Show with certified financial planner and financial advisor Graham Bauer. He's also an enrolled agent at the firm. And our number 256-937-2010. That's the way to set up an appointment. Guys, it's complimentary. So as we're going through these things, you have questions, they will help you. They would love to guide you. Come in for a discovery session, complimentary, okay? You can also text the word visit, okay? 256-937-2010. All right, so Graham, let's go into something that almost every listener has, and that's that traditional IRA or the 401k. I want to talk about the rollovers. What do people fundamentally misunderstand about these accounts in retirement?
0: I think one of the biggest things that people don't necessarily say this, but I think their feeling towards it is that they can, you know, maybe run from the taxes, or that those accounts are going to be tax deferred forever. You know, I think IRAs, 401ks are, you know, a lot, they're the backbones. And when I say 401k IRA, I'm talking about traditional mostly right now. there are the Roth versions, but with traditional retirement savings vehicles, especially high income earners that need to defer income. But I think you get to the point in life where you kind of have to start looking at it, especially today. Let's say you're anywhere between the ages of 55 and 65. And you've been saving in your 401k, you've been saving in your IRA for a long time, you built up a big balance. At some point, you need to start thinking about unwinding some of that a little bit from a tax perspective, paying a little bit of those taxes because of the fact that you're not going to be able to defer it forever. So right. I think that some people, I think we know that RMDs exist.
1: I hope not many people.
0: Yeah. You know that RMDs exist, right?
1: Yeah. Yeah. Okay. I hope people know that and aren't surprised in retirement. Do you find that very often?
0: Well, actually, sometimes people don't even know they exist. Yeah. I have run into that. Okay. Someone who became a client last year, and they were 72 and they didn't know that RMDs existed. And obviously they're turning 73
1: just in the nick of
0: this
1: time.
0: Year. And it was like, okay, well, that was not a happy day for them.
1: No, but no fine, or did they get fined?
0: Well, they caught it in time. Yeah, so okay, they still good. Took it, but, it was funny when we were having the conversation at one point, I was like, hey, I'm sorry. I don't make the IRS rules. You know, I'm not forcing you to take money out. The government.
1: They
0: is.
1: Are. Yeah, right. Exactly.
0: What do you mean I have to take money out? And I was like, it's not. It's the rules.
1: It's not That's, me. It's them.
0: Yeah. Hey, if it were up to me, you could leave it all there.
1: Yeah.
0: But I think people know generally that they exist. I think what they don't think about is the fact that if they're 10 years out from them, 15 years out from them, 20 years out from them, that they're going to come someday and that the amount they have right now in pre-tax money might be a lot more in 10 or 15 or 20 years.
1: Yeah.
0: So, I mean, if you have, let's say, just make an example, say you have $500,000, you know, and you're 55 years old today. So if you're 55 years old today, you got about 20 years until required minimum distributions. And let's say you're pretty aggressive with your money. And, you know, between now and then it doubles, you know, 2.5 times. And it's fairly realistic every 7 or 8 years. By the time you get to RMDs, that's going to be $3 million pre-tax.
1: That's amazing. So, oh, wow.
0: I mean, that's $500,000 today that you're thinking about, and you're saying, okay, well, you know, I got $500,000 today, so that's not a terrible amount. I take that for RMDs. Well, hey, 20 years from now, that's going to be a lot more than $500,000 if you know, keep investing that money, especially if you're invested fairly aggressively. Mm-hmm. So, and on that amount of money, I mean, you're talking over a six-figure required minimum distribution that gets higher and higher and higher every year. So I think that if you're in that camp, you need to start thinking about ways that you can start unwinding that. A lot of that ultimately, you know, comes down to things like Roth conversions, which I think we're going to talk about today. But I just encourage people not to go into the mindset of it's taxable status. I don't want to ever touch it or do anything with it, whether that's spend it or convert it, because I don't want to pay the taxes. Because if you do that, or really, if you have that inaction of not doing anything with it, the government's going to force you to at some point. So I think when people think about it, you know, like I said, even though they know the RMDs are coming, a big mistake I notice is they don't really maybe internalize that the way that they need to and think, okay, if my inaction is inaction when it comes to this, because my portfolio is not going to stop growing and my RMDs are not going to go away just because I'm not thinking about it.
1: Right. Okay. So the IRA that we all work so hard to save in, you know, or to save with, we spend decades building that. It can become a huge tax problem. And what do you call that?
0: Yeah, I mean, it can become a big tax problem. And, you know, it can be a bit of a ticking time bomb in some ways that if you're not going to deal with it. Now, you know, that being said, I don't want to make people think that if you saved $1 million or $500,000 or a couple million in pre-tax that you did a bad thing, because ultimately, you know, that's a fantastic thing that you have that much saved. Most people would rather have 500 or a million or a couple million pre-tax than no money saved for retirement. And they would be very right to want that. I think the question, like I was talking about before, becomes how do you start to unwind that a little bit? So I think that if you're in that range, if you're, you know, 55 to 65, you know, maybe even late 60s, and you're in that scenario, you really need to start thinking about potentially doing some Roth conversions over a couple year period. And, you know, when I talk about this, I think sometimes people get a little confused when you talk about Roth converting and they think, okay, well, so, you know, 1 year, I'm just going to take my $1 million and I'm just going to pay, you know, 40% total taxes on it. And I'm never going to pay taxes again. Mm-hmm. And, you know, that is a way to Roth convert. But for most people, the strategy is a lot more nuanced than that. And there's a lot more moving pieces and you're usually doing it over a couple year period. So, I mean, it's painful when you're talking about got $1 million pre-tax. Let's say you want to convert 600,000 of that or something, just throwing out a number, and you want to do that over 3 years, plus 200,000 a year. You're probably going to pay, you know, depending on your other income, over $50,000 between federal and state taxes per year on that money. But especially if you're younger, you're kind of getting ahead of the taxes on that, not just for, you know, the hedging against future tax raises or things like that, but even just saying that, hey, I'm going to take this, pay this now, put it in Roth status, let it grow tax-free, and also not have that money be subject to those required minimum distributions when I get to 73 or 75, depending on your age today. So I think that, you know, that's an underutilized tool for sure. Mm-hmm. And I think that especially the Gen X baby boomer generation is probably going to be the largest block of people maybe ever that is going to be a very important strategy for, because, you know, most folks didn't have the opportunity to save Roth their whole career. I mean, it didn't come around at all until I think late 90s, early 2000s. Right. Mm-hmm. And the Roth 401k was even later than that. So most people, if you're putting into Roth 401k or Roth TSP, probably couldn't even start that until the 2010s. Mm-hmm. And you know, you just didn't have time to build up quite the same way as you did on the pre-tax bucket. So I think it's something you have to be thinking about, because like I said, you know, when it comes to that traditional IRA money, inaction is inaction.
1: Yeah.
0: Because something is going to happen eventually.
1: Yeah.
0: So if you're listening and you have questions about that, that's your scenario, just feel free to give us a call. Our number's 256-937-2010. 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
5: 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Let's dive into the second half.
1: And again, we thank you so much for spending part of your day with us today. I'm Lou Ann Fulmer here with Graham Bauer today. 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Chris not with us today, couldn't be here, but I am honored that I get to do this show with you, Graham. So thank you so much.
0: Yeah, it's always fun.
1: Yeah. So I want to give out the phone number too, I guess. 256-937-2010. I think you just did that though, but anyway, that is the number to call or text. If you want to text, text the word visit to get on their calendar. All right. So I love talking about IRAs and conversions, Roth conversions. Okay. Graham, I have to ask this. Would you say, you know, when it comes to Roth conversions, doing it wrong is just as costly as not doing it at all?
0: It absolutely can be if you, you know, really don't go into it with strategy. It's one of those things that, you know, people are going to be very hesitant, or some advisors even would probably be a little hesitant to give you advice on, because it is a very big decision that's got a lot of tax impact to it. You know, because when you're talking about making a decision that's going to cost you, you know, $50,000, and you know, that's taxes. So at some point those taxes are going to get paid, but even still, it's a lot of money for most people, or like sometimes maybe $100,000 or more. That's a big decision to make. So if you convert too much in a single year, you know, you didn't really go in with a strategy and you say, hey, I'm just going to convert all of it. Well, you're probably going to pay a much higher tax rate than you needed to on your conversions. And in doing that, you're probably going to tax your Social Security at a higher rate than it would be. Maybe your pensions at a higher rate than it would be. You can also find out about Roth conversions, maybe what we consider a little too late, and do it if you were 72, about to turn 73. I don't know that it would make a whole lot of sense to Roth convert, because you're going to pay the taxes this year and you're avoiding some RMDs, yes, but you probably don't have a 30-year life expectancy at that point, and you may not make up for those taxes that you paid. Now, your break even might be a little too far out. So, you know, when we talk about conversions, we usually say that there's a, you know, there's an art to conversions, ART. And so I'm forgetting what the A is. It'll come back to
1: me. Oh, it's an acronym. Okay.
0: It is an acronym. Age. There it is. So the A is age. So if you're age, the younger you are, the better.
1: Okay.
0: If you convert, you know, if you retired, you're super lucky and you got to retire at 50 years old and you converted then, that would be the best time to do it, because you have a very, very long life expectancy for that money to grow in Roth status. So age is the number one thing. And if you're 85, it doesn't really make sense to convert unless you're just trying to save your kids' taxes potentially, which most people aren't concerned about. But if that would be really the only reason to do it at that point. And then the R stands for risk. And that really comes down to, you know, in that scenario, if you're 50 years old and you convert, you want to be more aggressive, more risky with that Roth money, because you want it to grow long term, want it to multiply over time. And the third part of that is the T, which stands for time horizon.
1: Okay.
0: So kind of similar to age, but what is your time horizon until you're getting to RMD? So like age, the younger, the better, but just does it make sense to convert both in the long-term time horizon and also your time horizon of the conversion? So do you need to do them over 3 years? Do you need to do them over 5 years, over 7 years? You need to get it all done in 1 year? And it just kind of depends on where you are at life. So again, that ART acronym, ART, is kind of what we go off of, and messing up any of those three things versus converting too late of an age, converting and not investing more aggressively, and that T of, you know, converting over the wrong time horizon can really make a big negative impact. It's probably just as big, if not more so, than not doing anything at all.
1: So the risk, the R, is converting and investing, you say. What was that? You investing
0: more aggressively. Yeah, if you think about it, let's say you, just to make a totally an easy scenario for me to pose this as. Let's say you converted for a few years. You started with $1 million, and 5 years down the line, you have $500,000 left in your IRA, and you now have $500,000 in a Roth IRA, and you want to be 50-50, 50% stocks, 50% bonds.
1: Mm-hmm.
0: Well, you could just be 50-50 in each account, and that works, right? Now you're a 50-50 mix. The market goes up 10%, you'll get some of that, half that growth. Down 10%, you'll be down half that much. But what we would encourage people to do most of the time is be very aggressive with that Roth and very conservative with the IRA, because heck, just throwing it out that you were 100% cash and bonds in your IRA, 100% stock in your Roth, you're still a 50-50 mix at that point of your total portfolio. 50% of it is in stocks, 50% of it is in bonds. But if you see a lot of growth in the market long term, you're going to see that growth in your tax-free, more efficient money. So that's kind of why we talk about that with Roth conversions, because when you convert, typically you're going to be down a little bit of money on the front end because you paid the taxes, and you'll make up for that faster by being a little bit more aggressive long term.
1: Right. So, okay. You know, we always talk on our show, you know, that you guys are ready to come alongside people to guide them, and that when people do come in to see you, they're so thankful that, you know, they have, you know, you guys to ask those questions to, because you help people, you guys help people retire every single day. Now, the question is, there are a lot of DIY people out there, okay, who they say, oh, I can do this on my own. Can someone realistically manage all of this on their own?
0: You know, some people have the capacity and the time and the want to really dig into this stuff, and they may be able to, but in practice, I think it's really difficult to for a couple of reasons. I mean, for one thing, it's a lot to keep up with. We'll get into that more here in the second half of the show, but there's a lot of moving parts when it comes to conversions. And when it just comes to managing your retirement in general. And then I think the other part of it is even if you do know a lot and you do a lot of research and you feel pretty well-versed in the topics, it's still your money, and you're going to be more emotional about it than anyone else is going to be. I know we were talking pre-show about me and my wife have been making, we made an offer on a house and we got a counter offer and we're talking about it. I was telling Luann, I was like, honestly, you know, sometimes I, with my own financial decisions, I even just have to ask for a sanity check from Chris or another advisor to say, hey, you know, I can advise people on this stuff all day rationally and without, you know, being emotional about it. But then the second it's my money, it's a completely different feeling. Telling somebody else to weather the storm and the markets or something like that is, you know, it's not always easy to do, but it is a lot easier to do than doing it with your own money when you see that, hey, you know, the dollars in my account or in my bank are going down, or making a big financial decision like that. So I think even if you know everything, nobody knows everything, but let's just say you know everything.
1: Nobody knows everything. That's right.
0: Yeah. Yeah. Yeah. If you do know everything, you know, hey, I'd love to meet you. Maybe we got a job for you here. But even if you do, you're still going to be more emotional about your own decisions than anybody else is going to be. I mean, just right now, I think most people, an easy way to think about that is if you, let's say you kind of ironed out the perfect Roth conversion tax strategy, but you had to be the person to press the button to send $50,000 to the IRS and convert that money over. That's going to be really hard to do. I mean, it's hard either way. Don't get me wrong. It's hard if we do it and you know about it and you agree to it, or if you just do it yourself. But it's going to be harder if you have to be the one, pull that trigger and say, okay, I'm going to take the hit. And it's also going to be harder if you don't have a sanity check that that's the right thing to do. You've done all your own research. You've watched your YouTube videos. You've probably asked your favorite AI chatbot. But that doesn't give people, I would say that gives people more information. It doesn't always give them clarity.
1: Yes, true.
0: That they're making the right decision.
1: Right. I think that makes sense. Yeah.
0: Yeah. So because you can have all the info in the world and all the numbers, but at the end of the day, sometimes you really do just need another human that does this all the time and has experience, seen results to say, hey, you're good. You're doing the right thing.
1: Yeah.
0: So I think that's a lot of the value. And I'm not going to say that nobody, you know, can do some of this on their own and be successful at it. I just think it's going to be really hard. It's going to be a lot to manage, and it's going to be hard to remove that emotional part of it that just really keeps people from making the right decisions.
1: Yeah. Yeah. I so agree. Yeah. When it comes to our money, we are so emotional about it. We talk about it all the time. The psychology of money, you know? Yeah.
0: Yeah. Okay. And there's never been a time where it hasn't been that way. You know, we were talking about the house buying thing. I was talking to a friend from church who he's, probably in his mid-60s now, and he was in the financial industry, not what I do, but more on the portfolio side.
1: Okay.
0: And I was talking to him about his first house that he purchased, and I don't even know when it was, probably in the 70s, I would suspect.
1: Yeah.
0: And He said he bought it for, you know, 40,000 or 30,000 or something like that. And I think in Seattle too, which is the crazier part, you know, thinking about today. But, you know, a follow-up question was, did that feel like a good deal at the time? Because to us now, we're like, oh my gosh, that was a no-brainer. Obviously, you know, that's a million-dollar house today. How could you not?
6: Right.
0: But he was like, at the time, no, it didn't feel like a it didn't feel like a good deal necessarily. It was like, oh man, this is scary. I only make $15,000, $20,000 a year and I'm buying a house for this much money and it's the biggest purchase I've ever made.
6: Right.
0: So even those times were in hindsight, you like, oh yeah, it made so much sense after the market crashed in 2022 to invest then. Prices were down or in 2020 or 2008 or whenever. A lot of times you just don't do the right thing when it's your own money because you're scared and you're, you know, more uneasy because it's your own money and it's emotional. So I know we talk about that a lot, but I think it's just good to remind people that like anybody in the world feels that way about their money, whether can have all the education in the world, you're still going to be more emotional when it's yours.
1: Exactly. Exactly. Okay. Now I want to get into taxes. And you and Chris have talked about this before. And this is a tax that most retirees haven't heard of. And it's called the net investment income tax. Explain that, please.
0: Yeah. So the net investment income tax or NIT tax is kind of the slang term for it. It's basically in excise tax on investment income when you make a certain amount of money. So this is one of those things that if you're Roth converting or if you're just a high income earner, I think is really worth knowing about. And it's in the amount of about 3.8%. So if you are a married couple and you made more, you had a modified adjusted gross income above $250,000, you would pay an additional 3.8% tax on your capital gains, you would pay it on your interest, you'd pay it on your dividends, any investment income, you're going to pay a little additional on. And I think that's a good thing to know about because let's say that you're, you know, we'll use state of Alabama and you have $150,000 sitting in a savings account and you make $300,000 a year in your job, you do well, and you're getting a decent interest rate generating 4% on that $150,000. Well, that's $6,000 of interest, and that's good. You know, you had $6,000 of interest, but you're going to pay 24% federal tax on that, plus 5% state tax, plus additional 3.8% net investment income tax. So all in all, you're going to pay over 30% in taxes on all of that, and you know, probably be in the range of $1,900, $2,000 federal taxes owed on that interest. So it's not a super high percentage tax, but it is one of those, you know, I'd kind of call it a little bit of a hidden tax because I would wager to bet that most people that are paying it don't know that they're paying it because they, you know, just file their return and they just see their total taxes owed and their capital gains and whatever. And they're like, oh, that's what I owe. But that's one of those things that you have to be sensitive to when you're converting or selling appreciated stock or anything like that because, you know, 3.8% might not sound like a lot, but if we're talking about a significant amount of money, it can become a significant excise tax that you end up paying.
1: So wait, you're saying this NIT tax is on top of regular capital gains taxes?
0: Yes. So if you, for example, most people are going to be in the 15% capital gains bracket. So if you're in the 15% capital gains bracket, and you know, let's say that you're one of those folks out there, and we've had a few that, you know, put some money in some AI stocks 5 years ago, some chip stocks that are up a lot, and you sell it and you have $100,000 of capital gains that stack on top of your other $250,000 of employment income or whatever. And I know that might sound like a lot to a lot of people, but that scenario exists and seen it a lot. You're going to pay 15% capital gains on that. And that's federal. You're also going to pay 5% state tax capital gains on that. And then you're going to pay an additional 3.8% NIT tax. So even though your capital gains rate, you know, you look up, what is my capital gains rate? It says 15%. That's true. But between federal, state, and NIT tax, if your income is that high, you're really paying almost 24% in capital gains, which is pretty like going to be mostly equivalent to your marginal rate at that point. Your up in the 24. So it is a stacking tax. And like I said, it kind of catches people by surprise. A lot of people don't even know that it's there, but it can definitely cut in a little chunk if you're not ready for it.
1: So let's say you take a large IRA withdrawal. How does that interact with this?
0: So a large IRA withdrawal is going to add to your income, which is going to push up your adjusted gross income, your modified adjusted gross income, which is what they look at when they're calculating a NIT tax. So if somebody is talking about it a minute ago, Roth converting, and you know they just got Social Security, maybe a small pension, and they convert a couple $100,000, well, your modified adjusted gross income is probably going to be pretty close to that threshold of 250 or 200 if you're a single individual. And so you need to be thinking about at that point, any of that interest on my bank accounts, any dividends coming off my account, if I have non-retirement investments, any capital gains from selling a house, from selling a piece of land, from selling a stock, anything is going to have that additional 3.8% NIT tax on it. And it kind of push up that total tax rate on your capital gains to a pretty high percentage. So I think that, when you're talking about taxes, it kind of, Chris sometimes calls it the spider web, where, you think you're just paying one tax, but now you're kind of caught in the spider web and there's all these other taxes that are either hidden or not hidden that are coming after you. So it's something that you have to think about when you're converting that, hey, maybe if I'm converting right now, or I take a large withdrawal to buy a second home or an RV or whatever, maybe I don't sell these capital gains this year because I could save a couple percentage points by waiting until next year when my income's going to drop under that threshold.
1: I like that. Okay. Any other strategies to manage around this?
0: Yeah. I mean, similar to waiting until a year further out to sell the capital gains, you could also try to stretch out IRA withdrawals a little bit more just to, try to manage that bracket a little bit, get that modified adjusted gross income down a little bit so you don't have to pay quite as much of those excess taxes. So I think there's a couple ways to do it, but I think the main point is that anytime you're going to add a lot of income to your return, whether that's through an IRA withdrawal, a Roth conversion, whether you're just a high income earner that needs some cash flow, you need to have in mind what effect that has on your other income sources, on your overall taxation. Because again, like I said, I know for a lot of people, talking about some of these smaller excise taxes, surtaxes, doesn't seem like a big deal. But if you're a high income earner, if you pay that over years, that could be thousands or tens of thousands of dollars for a lot of people. So I think that when you're thinking about tax decisions, especially that you're making in retirement, you don't want to think about them on an island. You want to kind of be aware of how what you do affects everything else.
1: Yeah, this is just another area where the pieces all connect back to having a plan, right?
0: Yeah, and I know we're talking about just the tax side of things today mostly, but we do a whole lot more than that. And when we're looking at a plan, this is big piece of it and a very important piece, but it's not the only piece. There's so many things that go into the income planning, the investment planning, tax planning, the estate planning, and they all kind of, touch each other in some way or another. So I think that, if you're coming into the office today and you don't even know exactly what to look for, one of the big things that we do through our whole process and through our retirement report card, through the discovery session, is try to uncover some of these areas where there might be some of those hidden things that you wouldn't have thought about, and bring light to those, and also create a strategy to where you can say, hey, well, I know that these things exist, but I'm not really as worried about that because A, I know I got a qualified team of certified financial planners behind me, watching my back, making sure I'm doing everything right. And B, I have a multi-year strategy laid out where I know what I'm going to be doing every year. I roughly know what my taxes are going to be. And now you can just focus on going out, making memories with your loved ones, doing the third part of our plan, retire play, which is the play part, which is the most important part. So when we talk about all this, I don't want people to think that, working with us is just us absolutely stressing out about having to keep your tax bill as low as possible every year. But more so, how can we be as efficient as possible while still allowing you to, you know, realize all of those retirement goals that you have, make the memories, spend time with your family, with your friends, with your loved ones, and let us take care of, you know, all of the back end stuff and planning.
1: Yeah, that's why we do this show. We want to make sure that people understand they can give you guys a call. So again, our number is 256-937-2010. You can call this number. If you prefer texting, text the word visit, but get on their calendar. It is complimentary. And Graham, how you guys meet with a lot of people throughout the week, all, well, pre-retirees and retirees, right?
0: Yeah, no, we have a very, very diverse base of clients, whether that's pre-retirees, retirees, we've kind of seen it all. And you know, the Huntsville area specifically is a fun area for that because, well, A, we have a lot of engineers, which is fun because they're very detailed. Yeah. They always got their spreadsheets and are usually pretty buttoned up.
1: Yeah.
0: We got a lot of government workers. There's just a lot of different industries, a lot of very smart, intelligent people. And, you know, that, I think that makes our job more fun because a lot of what we do is education.
1: Yep.
0: And, you know, it's fun to get to teach someone from ground zero too. Don't get me wrong. And kind of say, hey, just teaching them the basics, learning where to save, how to save, all that good stuff. But then it's also fun to have the folks come in who are very well-versed and know a lot of stuff. And we can talk a little bit more high level with them.
1: Yeah, that's right.
0: And still educate them on some things, but also, you know, have it be a little bit more conversational as well. So it's definitely a fun place to meet a lot of different types of people, a lot of professionals and a lot of folks too, who maybe, I think this might be a little unique to this area. But a lot of folks who have been with the same company a really, really long time.
1: Oh yeah.
0: And mm-hmm. I don't know. I really like that. I think it's something you don't see a lot nowadays, mm-hmm. but I have a couple of clients who in the next couple months will be retiring and have been with their companies basically since either the day they graduated college or a couple years after, and maybe have 30 plus years at one place. So
1: that's very uncommon in today's world, isn't it?
0: It is. Yeah. It is very uncommon in today's world, but you know, there's a lot of good solid businesses down there that have done right by people and, you know, given them good benefits. And now they're just focused on the, you know, life after that. So.
1: Right. The playtime.
0: Exactly.
1: Right.
0: Yeah. That's it.
1: All right. Well, we are so happy you joined us today. This is the Right Retirement Show. And I'm Luann Fulmer here with Graham Bauer. Well, we've been talking about taxes, and Graham, I want to go deeper on Medicare because there are actually two separate taxes that can affect retirees here. I think a lot of people, you know, might conflate them. Start with the additional Medicare tax, please.
0: I would say that Medicare is the king or the queen or however you want to think about it of some of these hidden taxes, these additional Medicare tax. So the first one is what's called the additional Medicare tax, which is actually kind of the smaller one of the two if you really break it down. But basically what that is another surtax on your earned income if you make above same thresholds as NIT taxes, $200,000 modified adjusted gross. Single, $250,000 joint. So it's just under 1%. And again, this is one of those that's not necessarily going to be a massive, massive impact, but it is still there. So it's something you have to think about if you're have earned income, you have interest from a bank account, things like that, that are flowing through. They're getting taxed at ordinary rates. They're getting taxed at state rates. You're a high income earner. You're also going to have that additional Medicare tax come in as well, even though it might not be, you know, a super large amount. It can make a little bit of an impact and just maybe one of those things that if you don't plan for it, you may be a little surprised that your tax bill's a little higher than you thought it would be.
1: All right. So now we have some time here. I want you to unpack the IRMA piece. That's one that blindsides people.
0: Yeah. And IRMA is the bigger deal of the two, I would say, certainly. IRMA is essentially, and if you've listened to the show a while, you've heard us talk about it a lot. It's essentially a increase in your Medicare Part B and Part D premiums based on your income. So the first IRMA bracket starts, I think this year it's around $218,000, I want to say. But if you go over that, your Medicare premiums for your Part B are going to be increased, as well as your Part D premiums for basically a year, provided your income comes back down underneath it before. And so there's different brackets to IRMA. You know, that's the first bracket. And then if you go up, you know, over like 270, 274 is the next limit, you're going to get another increase. If you the mid 300s, you're going to get another increase. In the 400s, you get another one. And so this is another one of those kind of hidden-ish taxes. I like to think of it more as a tax than an increased Medicare premium, because for most people, they're going to be having this taken out of their Social Security. So if you were receiving $3,000 a month for your Social Security and you do a big Roth conversion and your Medicare premium jumps all the way up to, say, $324 a month, versus, you know, where it is today at just the standard premium, you're going to be receiving a little bit less in your Social Security check. And it kind of feels like an additional tax.
1: Right.
0: So it's not one of those things that you're going to be able to avoid completely for most people if they need to do large conversions, but it is something you should try to manage. So you're not just, hey, I'm just going to convert everything in 1 year and, you know, have my Medicare premiums jump up to $700 a month or whatever the numbers end up being.
1: Yeah.
0: But it ends up being the bigger amount, because if you think about it, the additional Medicare tax is less than 1%. But at the highest, you know, level of IRMA, they're adding on $487 a month extra for your Part B premiums to that comes off your Social Security most likely, and then an additional $91 to your Part D. So for a married couple, you're married, that's like over $1,000 a month, at least for 1 year. So $12,000 probably going to amount to more than, you know, a less than 1% tax. So again, that's one of those things where I always tell people, you don't want to be so scared of IRMA and the NIT tax, additional Medicare taxes, that you don't go out and live your life. And it's, you know, in some ways, it's actually fine to pay those sometimes. There are plenty of situations where it makes more sense to take on a little bit more income, pay a little bit more in taxes today to reduce your future tax burden. But if you're going to do that, you should have a strategy for it and know that it's going to happen, so it doesn't blindside you. We have had so many people come into the office, and not current clients, but prospects, they say, yeah, I just, you know, last month, I just got this letter too that said my Medicare premiums were going up to from $200 a month to $400. Why is that happening? And you know, they sold a piece of real estate, or they took an IRA withdrawal, and they just had no idea that it was going to happen. And the impact is a lot larger if you don't know that it's going to happen, versus, you know, more the stature of, okay, well, you know, I know it's going to happen. I know that it's kind of a necessary evil that I need to do this to, you know, reduce my future tax liability. And you're able to plan for it and know that you can afford it when it kind of comes around. So I know we're getting close to the end of our show today. I'll give out our number one more time. It's 256-937-2010. Again, you can call the number 256-937-2010 to come in for a discovery session. You know, we talked a lot about taxes today, but we cover all the different topics. Our Right Retirement Report Card goes over retirement income, investments, taxes, and estate planning. So if you haven't given us a call, highly encourage that you do so. I hope everyone has an awesome and blessed week. Remember to serve every person in every situation with servant heart.
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6: 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WG Financial is not permitted to offer, and no statement made during this show shall constitute tax or legal advice. Our firm is not affiliated with or endorsed by the U.S. government or any governmental agency. Information and opinions contained herein provided by third parties have been obtained from sources believed to be reliable, but accuracy and completeness cannot be guaranteed by WG Financial. 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
7: Continue. I'm Daria Albinger. The war in Iran has been going on for nearly 3 months. Negotiators are still trying to reach an agreement to end it, but the parties are far apart on a number of things.
8: A delegation from Pakistan is now in Iran, which includes the country's army chief. They're meeting with the Iranian foreign minister and the Speaker of Parliament as Pakistan works to hammer out a ceasefire deal between the two sides. Marco Rubio, who just landed in India after NATO meetings in Sweden, says there needs to be a plan B if Washington and Tehran can't agree on a deal. Rubio says Tehran cannot control or monetize the freedom of navigation, and they can't have a nuclear weapon. Back here in the UAE, one official who spoke out recently said he thinks there's a 50-50 chance that Iran and the U.S. can get a deal. His concern lies within the fact that Iran, according to him, has a history of overplaying the cards they are dealt.
7: That's Fox's Jeff Paul. There's a new head of the Federal Reserve. Kevin Warsh was sworn in yesterday as the 17th chair of the nation's central bank.
9: And it was a who's who in that ceremony. Warsh sworn in by Justice Clarence Thomas, Scott Bessent, and Kevin Hassett were both in the room. Hassett, of course, was a front runner for the job at one point. Another finalist for the spot, Federal Reserve Governor Christopher Waller, made comments shortly before that ceremony saying it would be, quote, crazy for the Fed to contemplate cuts in the near future. Central bankers say some policy firming might be appropriate if inflation persistently stays above that 2% target rate. Warsh begins his first term as the conflict in Iran puts upward pressure on prices. In the past, Warsh has argued for reshaping the Fed and shrinking its footprint.
7: That's Connor Hansen of the Fox Business Channel. Warsh is jumping right into things with his first policy meeting in mid-June. 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
13: Temperatures being 30 degrees above average.
10: 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Just click listen, then swipe right and hear the latest news updates on your time. 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
7: Another member of the Trump cabinet is leaving. Fox's Jared Halperin says this time it's due to family illness.
14: The director of national intelligence, Tulsi Gabbard, is resigning, she says, to be with her husband, who was diagnosed with an extremely rare form of bone cancer. Gabbard says her last day is expected to be June 30th. Her tenure as DNI has been marked by declassifying millions of pages of government files on the assassinations of President Kennedy and his brother, former Attorney General Robert Kennedy. She also released files she says shows Obama administration officials politicized intelligence about Russian election interference. A former member of Congress, Gabbard ran for president as a Democrat in 2020. At the White House, Jared Halpern, Fox News.
7: Preparations for the Indy 500 race are underway, and fans are gearing up for the big day.
15: This isn't just another race. It is the race of the year. 500 miles, 33 cars, going speeds of 240 miles per hour. And here in a bit, I'm going to get a chance to get a taste of what that's like. But one thing that is going to be different is the crowds. Tomorrow, 350,000 people will pack into the Indianapolis Speedway in for what is the largest single-day sporting event in the world. And people come from around the world to experience it. And for a lot of folks, it's an annual tradition that never gets old.
7: That's Fox.

0: Welcome to Alabama Politics. This week, I am Dale Jackson. I'm a radio talk show host, and you can hear my show Monday through Friday from 5 to 9 a.m. on WVNN in North Alabama, all over the state of Alabama, on various streaming apps, and anywhere on social media, at the Dale Jackson, and always at yellowhammernews.com. With me this week, not Mecca Music. She is gone. She is the CEO of 256today.com. Smart news for smart people, smart enough to get out of here and leave Yaffe here in her place. Yaffe is a radio talk show host as well. His show follows mine on WVNN from 9 until 11. And we got a great one for you here today. Chris Love will be with us. He is the chair of the Limestone County Democrats. And I'm reading a bunch of stuff about how this is the year when Democrats turn it around in Alabama. We'll find out if that's going to be the truth, because there's a lot of election stuff going on. I've got a parting shot for you at the end. We got some sports as well. So let's go ahead and get to it. Let's get to the two-minute warning. All right, yeah, sir. Let's talk about the election day results. And we'll get into all of this about the runoffs in a second. Here were the issues that I think may have been resolved on election day. Tommy Tuberville will be the next governor of the state of Alabama. He still has to go through Doug Jones in order to get here. But other than that, there is a bunch of other stuff going on. I'm going to tell you the biggest surprise in my mind, Yaffe. It's got to be Steve Marshall. It's got to be Steve Marshall. He comes in. He starts this election very early on. He's the attorney general. He's been in, and this is, I voted for him, so I'll just say my reasoning. He's been in all the right fights, in my opinion. He's won all the fights he's been in. And I think sending him to the United States Senate would have been great. Jared Hudson comes out of nowhere, sort of, because he's been running for a long time. He surges towards the end and barely ekes him out for the runoff. What's your big surprise?
1: Honestly, that would have been my big surprise. The story of this really is there isn't a big surprise. We're learning what we always knew. The Trump endorsement matters. Uh-huh. Money matters.
0: Money matters.
1: And negative ads work.
0: Negative ads work.
1: We already knew that, but this really just solidified it.
0: Okay, so then there is maybe one other surprise. That is to the extent Mo Brooks was beaten in House District 20 by about 20 points by James Lomax. Yes, Lomax was the incumbent. Some power comes with that. Mm-hmm. But Mo Brooks probably would have been seen as an incumbent against someone after
1: name ID, for sure.
0: Name ID, everything like that. No question about it. Did that race surprise you? The things you just said, money, negative advertising, you talked about that. Is that what this story is all about?
1: I was surprised maybe by the gap that he lost by. I really wasn't sure, because he had the beef with Trump. James Lomax seems to be well-liked. The legislature, the leaders, they really like him and everything else. They backed him. So I didn't really know where that was going, but I will say this. Mecca told me to tell you, you were wrong.
0: I was wrong. I voted for Mo.
1: Mecca's you tell Dale that she was right.
0: I would vote for Mo for dog catcher. I would vote for Mo to be president of the United States and anything in between. If he wanted to be the chair of the Limestone County Democrats, I'd vote for him for that, too. But we'll talk with Chris Love about that a little bit later. Another surprise, I think, is the gambling status quo. I mean, we expected some sort of shakeup here. I don't think we really got one. Some pro-gambling forces lost. Some pro-gambling forces won. There was no big, wave that said, okay, here it is. But they put a bunch of money into this. I still think you're going to get some form of gambling, because Tommy Tuberville's shown that he's open to something. So I think that may be the other biggest surprise. And that is no surprise.
1: Well, exactly. Yeah. I still feel like we're going to be talking about that issue in 20 years.
0: Okay.
1: I'll still be on the radio 20 years.
0: The show. All right, let's talk a little bit about some runoffs that are taking place here. And there are a couple of them that we need to talk about. Let's first start with that United States Senate race. You do have Barry Moore. He's got the Trump endorsement. He's a congressman. He has been written off many, many times. He was not written off here. I think a lot of people said the Trump endorsement would definitely carry the day. But Jared Hudson comes in. About 25% to, I think, 44, in the 40 range. Excuse me, I don't have it in front of me. But that race, Yaffe, is not over, because I think there's going to be some money that's going to come pumping in there. You mentioned

0: negative ads. I didn't really see that much in this particular race where there was a lot of blood and guts coming out. There was more in the AG race than in this.
1: There was everything in that race.
0: Right. So you had this sort of thing. Is Barry Moore in the driver's seat?
1: Yes.
0: Yeah.
1: And it's because of what I said, money and the Trump endorsement.
0: Yeah, I think the Trump endorsement. Okay, so let's talk about the Trump endorsement then. And again, I think Jared Hudson's going to be an interesting candidate because he's got the perfect story. I don't particularly care for the I'm a veteran thing. That doesn't really work for me, but I understand. I cannot like something and still understand it.
1: Well, he was a Navy SEAL.
0: Right, that's different too. Yeah. So, and it's a great story. I'm not saying it's not, but I know that is very appealing. Outsider, that kind of stuff too. Who would have thought that Barry Moore would ever be considered the insider in any situation? But that's the truth with this one. Okay, all right. So let's talk about the lieutenant governor's race. Trump endorsement. John Wall gets it. Comes out of nowhere, essentially on the day that the nominating process ends, gets 40% of the vote. It's very close. Trump endorsement carries the day there too.
1: Yes. Okay. Well, and that's another. I know I'm like repeating myself today, but it's the lesson. He's got a lot of money and the Trump endorsement. That's hard to beat.
0: Okay, that's going to be, and there's going to be more money too. Yep. And lastly, the AG race. You have Katherine Robertson versus Jay Mitchell. Mitchell had the interesting ads. He had all that stuff that he's shooting jump shots. He's talking about Allah Akbaring yourself back to the Middle East. He's doing all that. And Katherine Robertson, I think, is doing what I think is probably most appealing about having an attorney general. She's got her head down and she's going forward. And it doesn't really seem like there's much conflict there.
1: I had wondered if some of the ads by Jay Mitchell were actually a negative in the long run. I mean, you know, it's almost like we could tell he's pandering.
0: Okay. I was wondering where you're going with that. But I think you're right about that. All right, let's talk a little bit about what I think is the best story of the week. I had to put it at the top if I had my say and put this show together, but I don't. The Congressional Black Caucus, the NAACP, and the SEC. Now, I don't understand this tactic one bit. I really don't. The worst thing that could happen to Alabama Democrats or Democrats in general right now is a black star athlete at the University of Alabama coming out going, you know what? You're right. I quit. I'm going to play at Ohio State University. That is the worst thing that could ever possibly happen in this situation. Because the Congressional Black Caucus and the NAACP, they're running around saying, hey, look, black athletes have to stop playing sports at these schools. Are they going to argue that students need to leave and not go there? What about the faculty? Do they need to quit? And why Florida, in some cases Florida State, but not the University of Central Florida? I know why. Yaffe went to UCF and it sucks at football, so nobody cares. But the real question, Yaffe,
1: nice.
0: Unnecessary shot.
1: National
0: but,
1: champions.
0: Yeah, okay, all right. But here's the thing. Is this a good tactic? Does this make any sense to you? Any chance of being successful?
1: No, but I think it's because the people that are leading it, they're the same people that went to Montgomery last weekend. They're virtue signaling. They don't care about helping Alabama Democrats. They care about helping themselves where they are.
0: Okay.
1: So if you're a New York friend, you're AOC, you're in New York, your New York voters, they love that. Oh, you went to Alabama and you told them.
0: You pulled up.
1: Yeah, like she said. That hurts Alabama Democrats. So if you look at it from a nationwide standpoint, that's what they're doing. They're not trying to help the party in the state.
0: Shamari Figures and Terry Sewell were not at the press conference.
1: Of course not.
0: Now, I'm going to give them a little. Election was the next day. So I'm going to give them a little bit of pause on that one. But here's the thing that has to happen. Someone has to stick a microphone in Doug Jones's face and go, what's up? And ask him straight up, do you support this effort? And see what he says. Now, I don't think anyone in the traditional media will actually do that.
1: No.
0: Because you lose access the second you do that.
1: Mm-hmm.
0: Okay? So, but it'll be very interesting to see if they come out and support or they just kind of let this linger and not say anything. And the worst thing, like I said, that could happen is one of these kids go, I'm out.
1: I don't see any Alabama Democrat coming out to support it.
0: Okay. All right. Fair enough. Let's move on. Let's talk about the autopsy. And I think, you know, starting a war with college football, probably not a great idea. And the autopsy shows that the culture war stuff, probably not such a great idea either. The DNC autopsy finally released, and it was leaked first to CNN, and then the DNC's like, okay, well, we'll just go ahead and we'll release it. Just a little side note on this, Yaffe. This is why I know there's nothing horrific in the Epstein files about Donald Trump, because it would have been leaked and released a long time ago if they had anything in it. Anyway. So the culture war nonsense is seen as bad. The they-them ad, I've been saying since the very beginning, the they-them ad killed the Kamala Harris campaign. Oddly enough, they put it on during college football, and they said, Kamala Harris is for they, them, I'm for you. That's as simple as it is, and it was a very effective ad, which is why you saw it the entire election cycle, during college football, and all over the place. They also said, sure, you can win the urban vote, you can do okay in the suburban vote, but if you ignore the rural vote, you're completely screwed. You cannot do that. You have to do more than just hate Donald Trump, and Joe Biden sucks. That's the takeaway on all of this. Is there anything that leads you to believe that they have figured that out since this thing was originally written to now?
1: It's a good question, because I actually think there is a little bit.
0: What?
1: Only because...
0: they turned on Joe Biden. That's about it.
1: Well, that, yes. Yeah. I'm noticing a little bit more of the economic socialism push and less of the cultural
0: So they want to reach out to economically disadvantaged people who Trump did a very good job of reaching out on. And if they can cut into that, what about the rural divide? Have they made any attempts to get it on the rural stuff?
1: I don't see any of that, other than maybe they're saying Trump tariffs might hurt them, the economy, which goes back to the economic message, I think. But I don't think it's going to make a difference. The best hope Republicans have for the midterms is that the left is crazy.
0: Yeah, no, that's right. I mean, I said all along, Donald Trump's biggest asset is the quality of his enemy.
1: Exactly.
0: I mean, that really is it. And if they looked at this thing, and I don't think they've learned much, because we're still in the same world, at least in the leadership of the Democratic Party and the national media that represents the Democratic Party, they are still in the culture war. They are right down in there, you know, undocumented persons, unhoused people, they, thems, all
1: the redistricting stuff is part of that.
0: Well, the redistricting stuff is actually part of that too. But I think that they frame that very differently, in the sense that what they're saying is that is, it's racial and things like that. But they're framing it as like a threat to democracy, which this report should have focused a little bit on whether that worked, because I don't think it did.
1: No.
0: But there it is. Okay. All right. We'll talk a little bit more about a lot of things. Let's talk to the right camera first. Chris Love will be with us. He is the chair of the Limestone County Democratic Party. Stay tuned. You're watching and listening to Alabama Politics This Week.
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9: I'd have my mom call the number on the screen. You come see me alone. We'll work it out. Really, we will.
0: Welcome back to Alabama Politics This Week. I'm Dale Jackson. With me this week, not Mecca Music, Yaffe.
1: Yeah, and joining us right now on the show is Limestone County Democratic Party Chairman Chris Love. How are you, sir?
11: I'm doing good, Yaffe, and great to meet you in person. I know your voice very well. I can match your face to the voice now.
1: Good. Hopefully it didn't disappoint.
11: So I
1: did want to ask you just your general reaction to the primary elections. Obviously, in Alabama, the Republican Party primary gets a lot more attention, but there are Democratic candidates, of course.
11: Yes. And one thing, and thank you guys for having me on. The one thing, as a, you know, I say, call myself a local Democratic Party chair, is that this year we had a lot more candidates now than in 2024. If you remember, Dale Strong ran unopposed. On Tuesday, we had three great candidates running for the nomination for the 5th Congressional District. We're now at two for a runoff, but you know I'm happy because on almost every office we had candidates this year, and that reflects that people, law enforcement, education, the average folks, blue collar folks, are stepping up and answering the call.
0: Yeah, and you're a perfect example. You weren't really involved in politics before you got in as the chairman.
11: Zero.
0: So it's kind of
11: I'm wigging it.
0: Yeah. You came, you joined the party, and then you became the chairman relatively quickly because, like you said, there was a lack of stepping up in the Democratic Party, and now it seems like there is that. Mm-hmm. Let's talk about that. At the top of the ticket, you're going to have Tommy Tuberville and Doug Jones.
11: Yes.
0: So you got Doug Jones.
11: 2.0, repeat.
0: Yeah. And you got Doug Jones, and there's like a 150,000 vote gap statewide. Now, Madison County, more Democrats than Republicans. Mm-hmm. Now, that race could have been something to do with it. That a congressional race probably had something to do with it. But either way, you have more Democrats than Republicans there, but everywhere else, big blowout. Is Doug Jones a viable candidate, or is he the most viable Democrat candidate?
11: Well, of course, you know, I voted for Will Boyd.
0: Okay.
11: I've met Doug Jones. I interviewed him on your show, met Will Boyd. I just felt Will Boyd put in the work. Mm-hmm. Now, of course, and Doug Jones, you know, came onto the scene late, but I think everybody knew he was working behind the scenes. It is what it is. But once Doug Jones entered the race, all the other candidates, you got a guy now who has name recognition, a former U.S. senator, and that's pretty hard to beat.
0: A beloved guy. Democrats love him. He beat Roy Moore. He can do whatever he wants in the Democratic Party forever.
11: Yeah. So it was. I'm not saying that it was after that it was kind of no contest. I respect all the candidates for running because that's what we're about. But, you know, it was Doug Jones to win.
0: Will Alabama Democrats get behind the SEC boycott? It's a pretty hard thing to ask. I mean, really, you could say all you want. Well, you could go to an HBCU instead. I'm like, look, I'm a realist here.
11: Yeah.
0: Okay. You choose Alabama if Alabama makes you an offer.
11: Yeah.
0: You don't say, no thanks, I'm going to go play at Alabama A&M. Not to knock Alabama A&M, but let's just be real about the football thing. Mm-hmm. Is this a smart move for the people impacted by redistricting? It seems like it's a self-defeating.
11: Yeah, and you know, of course, generally I'm going to support pretty much anything, long as it ain't just bonehead crazy that the National Democrats are proposing.
1: But kind of close to that. Yeah. Just saying.
11: But you know, when I heard about this, I think about the student. You know, you worked all your life from Little League, whatever sport it may be, on up to one, be able to be a student and then be able to be an athlete.
0: That's the other way around, but yeah.
11: Yeah, yeah. And for the National Democrat to ask a 18-year-old and also their parents that, you know, worked with them to do something like this.
0: If you're in Pritchard, Alabama, and you're sitting on the couch, and DeBoer walks in and says, "Hey, I want you to come play for me. We're going to give you money. We're going to give you playing time. This time, the money's above board. Mm-hmm. We're going to do everything we're supposed to do here, and your life's going to get significantly better, and the opportunity for you to hit the jackpot is there." You're going to say, "Okay."
11: Yeah, exactly. Yeah. You know, my view of it, and this just me, is basically, you know, like I said, don't lose your voice.
0: Yeah.
11: Be a great athlete student, but in like the United States, you have the right to express your views. Because again, I don't want a child to be used as a tool.
0: Score four touchdowns. On both sides. Come to the post-game press conference and then talk. People are going to hate you for it, but that's
11: for. And use your example of not, I'm a great black athlete, I'm a great athlete, period. And this is what I believe.
0: Do they ask? Just real quick. Do they ask black students to stop going to these schools?
11: Sorry.
0: Are they going to ask black students to stop going to these schools?
11: Well, I hope not.
0: It's a bad call. Go ahead. Yeah.
1: So, well, I feel like this is one of those examples where the National Democrat Party almost gets in the way of the Alabama Democratic Party. Like they're doing things for the country, but it's not necessarily best for you guys in Alabama.
11: Yeah.
1: Do you ever have that frustration? Where maybe you're competing with what other places that the party wants to do?
11: Well, you know, one, in Alabama, like I was talking to Dale earlier this week, normally we don't even, I don't want to say that, but normally we don't always get noticed by the Democratic Party because we're Alabama, you know, and I totally get it. You're going to put your resources where you have a shot. You know, I'm a realistic type of person. I get it. But at times, because... you cannot be a Democrat and run the way AOC does, or a Democrat Gavin Newsom in California,
1: exactly.
11: Or somebody else in Illinois. As a local Democrat chairman for a 90% white county, you know, being a black chair, I have to understand my audience. I have to understand the voters in my county.
0: Yeah. Last question, real quick. The DNC autopsy basically says Democrats need to play everywhere. I think that means play smart. Not come down and scream it about how you're pulling up from New York to tell Alabama what's up. The DNC autopsy, give me about 30 seconds.
11: Okay. One, I will download it. I will, tear it apart. I think for us in Alabama, one of the things I believe in running as a chair is we have to outreach.
0: Yeah.
11: We have to outreach to people that maybe me and you might not always agree on everything, Gaffey, but we can agree that we're Americans and we want what's best for this country. We have to... Not just because you don't believe what I believe, I'm just going to ignore you.
0: Yeah, you got to play to everybody, and I think that's one of the things they said. All right, Chris Love, thank you very much. Limestone County Democratic Chair Yaffe, thank you for being here as well. When we come back, parting shot, we'll wrap it up. Stay tuned.
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0: Welcome back to Alabama Politics. This week, I am Dale Jackson. Before I get going on the parting shot, let me remind you, head on over to yellowhammernews.com, sign up for my email blast, check out all my videos, and yes, Yaffe even writes stuff there. 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Yellowhammernews.com. Check that out today. Right now, though, let's go ahead and get to that parting shot. My parting shot this week is directed at everyone who seems to be somewhat obsessed with the internet. I have to remind you, the internet is not real life. In campaign cycle after campaign cycle, from Howard Dean until now, I watch as people tell me that a candidate can win an election with the internet. They even cite Barack Obama as someone who rose up in the internet and took that all the way to the presidency. That is garbage. Because I'm going to tell you this right now, traditional media is where it's at. Where the tower is, the power is. Traditional spending on radio and television and elsewhere, elsewhere being the internet, yeah, it's important. But TV and radio, number one way to reach people who vote every single election cycle. And yes, I realize some of you are watching this on the internet. That's fantastic. But where the tower is, the power is. That's just the reality. The internet is still not real life. We'll be back next week right here on Alabama Politics This Week. Thank you very much for being here, watching, and listening all over the state of Alabama. Talk to you soon.
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17: Welcome. 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
18: Hello, hello.
19: Yeah. We're running without Tad today, so
17: we have a good chance of actually getting everything done.
19: We might get to all the segments we want, but maybe not. So what do we got first? One of the things, like, we're going to talk about some different things. So let me just lay out kind of the what our intentions are for the plan. Like, we're going to talk about some decision making impediments as it comes to, you know, things that kind of might get in the way or stagnate retirement planning starting. At the very end, our favorite thing we're going to talk about the something personal segment, where we get to talk about some silly stuff and some personal things. And we're also going to ask you guys to participate in it, because actually that's become our most favorite part of this show. Is like, you know, you guys are all texting in to us. By the way, it's our text number and phone number is 205-988-0006. 205-988-0006. But then you guys get to weigh in and tell us what your opinions and what your thoughts and what you have. But we don't even know the question yet. So we'll let you know at the end.
18: That'll be a surprise.
19: I know. Yeah. That's always the reveal. So we get put on the spot too. So right, Tyler, what are we going to do?
17: Starting off with this segment, the decision-making impediments, things that may get in the way of someone making a decision. And I made a joke earlier that we'd be able to get through all of them because Tad's not here, but knowing us. So what I'm going to do is I'm going to go ahead and roll through the five, and then we'll hit on a few that we think are the most critical. So the decision-making impediments that we see are too many decisions to make all at once. Mm-hmm. So you kind of get frozen. Too much research. So analysis. Yeah, there you go. Just overall general confusion. I don't like talking about money. So maybe it's just something you never grew up really talking about. And then the last one is traumatic life events. So things happen outside mm-hmm. of our control, and it pulls our focus.
19: Yeah.
18: All right. Yeah. And I want to start by, the reason we thought that this was a great topic for us to bring up is because we see this time in and time again from the families that come in and mm-hmm. sit down with us. They run into one of these areas when it comes time to make some of these decisions around their retirement. And the first one that you touched on there, Tyler, is, you know, you've got too many decisions to make. There's so many things that people are trying to figure out when it comes to their retirement. Mm-hmm. And I don't know about you, but I hear people time and time again when they come and sit down with us, they're saying, hey, these are the things that I have questions on, and I have no idea how to figure out the answers to this.
17: Yeah.
18: And especially when it can be questions like, when to start your Social Security? Mm-hmm. When can I actually even retire? How do we make sure we don't run out of money? How should I be investing this money? I heard about, my friend did this one strategy. He tried this thing one time and it seemed to work out for him. Should I do that? Mm-hmm. Should we pay our house off? You go out there and you do some research on retirement. You'll most likely get more answers or more questions than you get answers.
19: Oh, yeah. Something that, you get more confusion.
18: Yeah.
17: Tad mentions this in the book that he wrote about retiring. How do you eat a cow? One bite at a time.
18: Yeah.
17: So you just have to take, and the reason that sticks out to me is because I was sitting down with someone, and after they read the book, they pointed that out. They're like, I just really like that analogy because it helped me realize there's a bunch of decisions to be made, but we can't make them all at once, and we need to prioritize. And the thing that I think we do such a good job here is our process is step by step.
19: Yeah.
17: And so it's not on you, our listener, it's not on you to decide, okay, which one do I tackle first? We need to have a conversation to understand your situation. But then when we're collaboratively building your plan, we're the ones that are helping us stay on task.
19: We're holding your hand the whole way.
17: What good is a tax plan if we don't have an income plan to ensure we run out of money?
19: Yeah.
17: If we run out of money.
19: Right. Right.
17: The tax plan doesn't do us much good if we don't have an income plan first.
19: What's the other thing I see a lot is, you know, when someone passes away and they get a big life insurance death benefit. And I'm like, what good really? I mean, it's better than not having a large death benefit. But what good is it if you don't know how to use it and you don't know how to make it last and you don't have to make sure that you blew through too much too fast? And if you want to give some of it to your children and help them or your grandchildren, is it okay? Will I still be okay? Yeah. I'm not going to give so much away that now I turn around and go, well, I don't have the ability to live.
18: Yeah.
19: So there's just a whole lot of things. And but that's what I, like you said, Tyler, I think the beauty of what we do and what we really do well, in my opinion, is that we hold your hand through it. The decisions become clear and easy. We make them in the order that they need to be made. You can't, like you said, one bite at a time. We need to, that's like eating the cow before you even cooked it. We're not, no one's out there roping a cow and trying to bite it because you might get kicked or something. But anyway, my point is, you know, we make them the order of importance, the order that we need to do it. We weigh our options along each way. Okay, if this is the decision we're focusing on first, what are the ways we can do it? And if we go in this direction, here's what we'll experience. Here's the good things about it. Here's some limitations around it. Let's talk about what we think would be the best decision, but let's also weigh it upon what you're most comfortable with. And if we do it the way you're most comfortable with, here's what we're going to get.
17: Yeah.
19: And then we go to the next decision. And before you know it, you got a whole retirement plan. It's mapped out. It's not a fix it and leave it. It's mapped out, but it's also got a lot of flexibility built in there because guess what happens? Life gets messy. People get messy. Things happen. Situations that we can't anticipate, even though I think we do a great job of looking way down the road. We look immediately and down the road about what's going to happen in your life. We see it too often. So we've got a lot of experience there. But there's got to be built-in flexibility for what ifs.
17: And there's a lot of different areas that we have to cover, and we talk about that in the course that we teach, where we'll walk you through income planning, investment planning, tax planning, healthcare planning, and legacy planning. So for our listener, if you have a lot of questions on your mind and not a lot of answers, and you're looking for next steps, I would strongly encourage you to do one of two things. You can call us and get registered for the next course, or you can just come in and sit down with us. We'll have a one-on-one conversation and understand what's going on with you a little bit better. But either are a great place to start. I would encourage you to do both, but you can call or text us at 205-988-0006 and get registered for our next course, or just schedule a one-on-one visit. And something else I just want to take a stab at, for our listener, here are some questions you probably have on your mind talking about too many decisions. When can I retire? If you already are retired, is what I'm doing okay? If you're still working and you're trying to figure out, okay, well, when the paycheck does stop, what do I do? How do I turn my income into investments? When should I start Social Security?
19: You mean investments in
18: investments
19: income?
18: Investments in income.
17: Yes. What did I say?
19: How can I spend my gold into straw?
17: Yes.
18: Yeah.
19: I love you.
17: Thank you. I didn't even realize I said that. Yeah. Yes. So how do you turn your investments into income? I said income into investments.
19: That's right.
17: One or the other,
19: That's
17: I guess.
19: All right. Hey, you know what? Maybe somebody would rather have straw than gold.
18: How do I turn my bread into dough?
17: How do you get that toothpaste back in the tube?
18: Yeah.
17: But all jokes aside, so how do you take your investments and generate an income stream? When should you start Social Security? If you have a pension decision, what pension decision should you elect? What Medicare supplement should you be choosing? Should you pay your house off? Are you being as tax efficient as possible? How do you maximize what's being left behind? I mean, at this point, I've gotten a little long-winded, but that is just a handful of things. And so when we're talking about making decisions and feeling overwhelmed with how many decisions, I mean, just listening to that list right there, and that's not even specific to everyone's situation.
19: Well, think about this. I mean, we were all just now having conversations around this, but we really get in the skin of the people that we meet with. I mean, we've done this for so long.
17: Oh, that's very
19: so many folks.
17: Visual.
19: It is very well. I'm about to get even deeper. But like when they lay in their bed at night and they're just staring at the ceiling and they're whatever place they're in their life right now, and they're looking up there at night and they're trying to think what's in their mind.
17: Mm-hmm.
19: You know, what keeps them up at night? what keeps them from peacefully falling asleep? And the first thing when they wake up in the morning, what is on their mind? Do they feel anxious? Is there some uneasy feelings there? Is there some thoughts going like, I think I got it, but I don't know? I mean, you know, those worries, that's what we want to take away. That's what we want to know. I want them, the first thought to be, we got this. Now I got to worry. I got some other worries, but I'm not going to worry about this. Let Forrest go.
18: Yeah. I mean, an important part of being in retirement is being able to sleep well and being able to put your head on the pillow at night and not have to have a million questions racing through your mind. And there's a lot of people that come and sit down with us too, as well, or they may come to one of our retirement courses, and they're the learners. They're trying to go out and learn how to do all of these things. And they're trying to learn all of the different paths that they could take to answer the questions that are on their
20: research.
18: Mind. Yeah. They're out there researching all of these financial topics. And what you can run into in that is, what happens is, if you try to research everything, then you're not really researching anything, because Google is a wonderful tool, but it is a depth of information that you will never be able to find an end to.
19: And the hardest part is to find out if this piece of information even applies to me.
18: Yeah. Well,
19: you know,
18: that's the hardest part, is when you go out and you Google something, you can find a reason to do it and you can find a reason not to do it. So what ends up happening for a lot of people who are trying to research all of these areas is they end up doing nothing.
20: Yeah.
18: They end up not changing anything because they can find reasons not to do it and they can find reasons to do it. But
20: yeah,
18: that's the reality of the world, is you can look at any instance of anything. I mean, I can look at a piece of paper and say, do I need that piece of paper or do I not? There's a reason to have it. There's a reason not to have it. So doing the research, absolutely you should. And there's areas that you need to be making sure that you are understanding and learning, because this is the first time for a lot of our families walking through retirement having to do this.
19: I think you should do your research on who you're working with. I think that's their biggest research. Yeah. Please research us. Please go out there. We can help you do your homework with anybody else, but we have done tireless work to have you research us. Read our book. Come to our course. Come to a visit. Your visits will be in our office. Our courses are in the office. I mean, literally, this is a partnership.
20: Yeah.
19: You should do your research. Tell them how to do it, Tyler, how to
20: find it. So if you're wanting to take the next step, because after, at a point in time, you do have to make a decision and act on it. And so we can help you. 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And we'll be back.
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20: Welcome back. This is Tyler Hill on Retire with Freedom, the show that helps you plan the retirement that you want. And I am joined with my lovely co-hosts, Tony Hill and Cole Jakowski, my mom and my husband. And
19: get those confused.
20: No. The thing, though, is we all have male names, though.
19: Yeah.
20: But, yeah. So you can get it confused.
19: Yeah.
20: Hopefully, we don't sound like men and Cole doesn't sound like a woman.
18: I'd say if you're listening, it's pretty easy to pick up on from the voices. At least I would hope.
19: Well, wait, that was Tony that just said that.
20: All right. This is why it always takes us, we digress. So we just wrapped up talking about decision-making impediments. And what we're moving on to now is the impact of procrastinating those decisions, essentially. What we see if someone has kicked that can down the road, what it can look like and what we've ran into. But something I wanted to just kind of wrap up before we segue into that is, all of these decision-making impediments that we are rolling through, the too many decisions to make at once, too much research that overwhelms you, if you have a traumatic life event, all of those things are reasons to procrastinate making a decision. Because when you boil it down, it's emotional. Yeah. It's coming from a place of not wanting to get it wrong. So you, instead of making the wrong decision, you don't make any decision. Yeah. But therein lies your decision. If you decide to do nothing and stay where you are making a decision. It's actually a decision that you have less control over, because now you're just kind of letting your circumstances
19: right. Yeah.
20: So, be your guide, and it's more passive than making an active decision to get out in front of your situation and do something about it.
19: Yeah, because the way I say this, if you just don't make a decision, if you just put it off, if you just say, surely it's good enough, I hope it's fine, you know, somebody somewhere got it right doing it this way, so hopefully it'll be okay for me too. What's happening is you're letting circumstances out of your control dictate your retirement. Yeah. So we say this all the time. You do have a retirement plan, but it will be somebody else. It will be one you did not design or have any part in it. I think the most powerful thing you can do is to actually have a large part in designing the retirement you want. That's what this is all about. It's your design. It's your blueprint. You don't want to move into a house you didn't have a part of or pick out or anything. You want to actually have it laid out the way you want it. You know how when you walk in the door, what it's going to look like, what it's going to feel like. It's the way you wanted it. It feels home and cozy and just what you wanted, or at least as close as you can get it.
18: Yeah.
19: Other than, okay, here's your house, and this is what you're going to live in, this, you know, 2x5 cracker box.
18: Yeah.
19: But, and this is yours. And sorry, but this is the circumstances you're in.
18: Yeah. And you want to run through retirement with as little surprises as possible. You don't want to be stepping into it. Oh yeah, I just turned in my 2 weeks notice. You're walking into it great. You go along a couple of years, and the next thing you know, it's time to start your Social Security or file for Medicare. Yeah. Or next thing you know, maybe your spouse gets sick, and maybe something happens with that side of things, or maybe you have to go and take care of a parent now, or maybe you're trying to figure out how can we afford to go take this trip, and we haven't even thought of it beforehand. How do we make sure that we get hit with as little surprises as possible when we walk through retirement together?
19: Absolutely. Because here's the thing. Sometimes people have gone ahead and built that dream house or gone on that big bucket list trip or two. And then they come in and go, gosh, I wish I'd known that something really bad was going to, or something's going to happen. And I really needed the money for that. Or I wish I'd known I was going to get laid off. Had I known this, I would have made a different decision. And that's part of making, we can't know those things in the future, but we can definitely plan for those things, because you need a backup plan.
20: Yeah.
19: You need a plan A and a plan B. You need to know, as is this as secure as possible as we can make it, knowing that there's some things we don't know, and how bad can those unknowns hurt us?
20: Yeah.
19: And are we okay anyway? That's what we're looking at when we're talking about a game plan.
20: And I don't know about you guys, but how often do y'all hear when someone comes in and sits down with us, wow, I should have come and sat down with y'all 5 years ago, 10 years ago, when I started listening to the radio show. I've been listening forever. Or I've been watching y'all's TV show, and I just put off taking action. And had I just called y'all sooner, all of this would have been taken care of. I mean, how often do y'all hear that?
18: I hear it almost every day.
20: Yeah. And so we can still help you, even if you're retired or even if you have been putting it off. But what we want to do is, we don't want to kick that can down the road to where you're now having to make decisions because
19: you're in predicament now.
20: You got laid off.
19: Yeah.
20: Your spouse passed away. Your parents are now in a nursing home, or you're needing to take care of them, and they didn't have a plan for it. So we go through all the areas of a sound retirement plan in the course that we teach, where we'll walk you through income planning, investment planning, tax planning, healthcare planning, and legacy planning. Those five areas we go through in our course, which we teach here in our office. And so I would strongly encourage you to take action, give us a call, get registered for the course, or maybe just start the conversation of your situation in a one-on-one visit. So either are a great place to start. I'd encourage you to do both. But you can call or text us at 205-988-2000. 205-988-0006. Again, that's 205-988-0006. And you can get registered for our next course, come in for a visit, you can call or text. So what we were talking about is putting off decisions. Now, here are some of the things that we have seen. If someone has put off the decision and then they have come to us now after the fact. So we didn't get out in front of it. They waited and now they're coming in. And so some of the stuff we see is someone struggling to pay the bills later in retirement because they didn't do a good job accounting for inflation over the years. So that's in a situation where if someone's already come to us and they're already retired and they're living on the money. Another situation we see is someone who didn't do a good job of tax planning and ended up and ended up handing the IRS much more than they ever intended.
19: Yeah. Yeah. That's
18: yeah.
20: The IRS has a tax plan. If you do not, then you're just your tax plan. Your tax plan is just to give them more money than necessary.
18: So I want to touch on that one because that made me.
20: Well, let me roll through.
18: Yeah. Bring through the other
20: one. Because there's no way we're getting through all of it. But another one we see is someone who retired without a realistic idea of how much they're going to spend in retirement.
19: That's
20: a huge one.
19: Yeah.
20: Someone got wiped out by a market crash and had to work longer than they planned, or even worse, they had to go back to work after they already retired because they were too exposed to market risk. And then the last one is someone who had planned to leave a nice financial legacy, but saw it swallowed up by long-term care costs that they didn't plan for. So all of these are huge.
18: That's why
20: I just wanted to roll through those before you.
18: So those are all circumstances that we've seen people come to us with, hey, look, we didn't have a plan in place for these, and now we got to figure it out because they get thrown into those situations. But the reason I wanted to touch on the tax one is because it brought me back to this couple I was sitting down with the other day, and the husband had been retired for about 2 years. Mm-hmm. And the thing that he said that he had never thought was going to be as much of a issue for them as he has realized in the past 2 years of retirement was taxes. He was like, mm-hmm. I did not realize mm-hmm. how much taxes was going to impact us in retirement.
20: Mm-hmm.
18: And it's because he had most of his money saved in his 401k throughout the entirety of his career. And that's what most people have.
20: Yeah.
18: But what they don't realize is once you step into retirement, where does your income come from? It comes from your investments. And your investments, if we haven't paid taxes on that, when we put every dollar you pull out of your 401k is increasing your income. And the higher your income, the more you have to pay in taxes. So every trip you want to go take, every time you need to go get a new car, every new water heater, every new back porch remodeling or kitchen renovation that you want to do. Guess who's also taking a part in that? You're not just having to pay a contractor. You're having to pay the government on it too as well, on top of sales tax. Right. So they're kind of getting double whammies there.
20: Absolutely. Yeah.
18: So it just hit me when we were going through that list that I was thinking about them as a couple because that was what he realized 2 years later. He came to us finally realizing.
20: Well, and that's
19: think
20: a great
19: about
20: point.
19: The spousal tax trap. I mean,
20: here's
19: the thing. When someone passes away, when your spouse passes away, it doesn't matter if it's the husband or the wife. Think about this. You don't enjoy that joint filing anymore status. Now you're a single tax filer, which puts you in a higher tax bracket all by itself. Also, you're going to lose one of the Social Security payments. You're going to, if there's a pension, you might lose some of. All right. So some of that income is going to go away. All right. Now you're a single tax filer. Now, where do you get that additional income? Probably for some tax deferred accounts.
18: Mm-hmm.
19: Guess what that does? That's more tax deferred money, which makes your income go up, which makes your taxes go up. So now you're in such a hurt locker of what I call the spousal tax trap that it's ridiculous. And now we really are spiraling. And it is something that can be fixed ahead of time. And even if we hadn't fixed it ahead of time, we can go in and say, all right, now how do we get back in there and build some foundation under this? Because that can be devastating if it's not planned for.
20: Oh, for sure.
19: And one of the things I will say this, there's something that I'm going through that I didn't know if I was going to bring up or not, but about like, I'm really, really blessed and glad that my father just passed away. But my mom has an amazing tax. I mean, and my just in, you know, retirement plan. As tough as this is and as much as she's emotionally going through and all of us are, at least all of the money stuff is figured out and it's well thought out and she doesn't have to worry about those things. And, you know, talk about, I mean, I'm living through this. I mean, it's an amazing thing.
20: Yeah.
19: Sorry.
18: No, you're absolutely. You're seeing it firsthand, the importance of life events are going to happen. Mm-hmm. Things are going to come up. A family is going to cause attention and need things from you.
19: Yeah.
18: But the importance of having the plan behind it so that you can actually take the time to be with your family, to have those days and have those weeks or even months where things are going on be just that much. I don't want to say the word easier, but it's one other thing that doesn't have to get added on to the pile.
19: Yeah. Right. There's just so, like, you don't even realize all the things and decisions you have to make.
20: Yeah.
19: I mean, like, I'm looking at all the things that mom and everything's having to make. And I just am so blessed that she doesn't have to make
20: worry about that.
19: So many other decisions she'd be having to make right now. And it's just, it's hard. I mean, you know, she's working on the obituary and those kinds of things now, which is also sad. But I mean, she has the freedom to do the things that, you know, she needs to do and should be focused on instead of having to focus on something else. And so it makes me, it makes me so happy that we're in this business and that we were able to do that ahead of time. And
20: that you were able to help her.
19: Absolutely. Yeah.
20: So it definitely gives what we do meaning and purpose.
19: It sure does. And we're all living proof of it right now.
20: So for our listener, because we've been really hitting on the tax piece, we go through tax planning strategies of how to get out in front of this now in our course. We also go through income planning and investment planning and healthcare planning and legacy planning. But that tax planning piece we cover is, in my opinion,
19: it's a big one.
20: Critical.
19: Yeah.
20: And so if you're wanting to get registered for the course, you can call or text us at 205-988-0006. Again, that's 205-988-0006. And we'll be back.
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18: All right, and welcome back to the Retire with Freedom radio show. My name is Cole Jakowski. I'm one of the hosts of the show, and I am joined by our other co-hosts. I am joined by my wife, Tyler, as well as my mother-in-law, Tony Hill, and co-founder of Freedom Financial.
20: Hello.
18: We were just talking about, you know, in kind of the previous segments, we were talking a little bit about the decision-making impediments and what can cause people to put off decisions. And then we were talking a little bit about the real stories that we've seen from families that have the outcomes of putting off those types of decisions. So one of the other segments we wanted to talk about today was how often do we see certain circumstances, you know, where we see people asking us questions? Because I don't know about you, even my friends, my family and all this, they know we're retirement planners and I get asked certain questions all the time. Like, how often do you see these things? How often does this happen as a part of your day? As usual for our show, we'll kind of go through a list and we'll try to touch on all of them, but we'll see where it takes us. Who knows? We thought we would be better without Tad being on the show, but I think we've done an okay job so far, but we'll see.
19: Done pretty darn good.
18: Yeah, yeah.
20: And there's really two main ones.
18: Yeah, there's kind of two big ones that we picked out here on this. But, you know, how often does someone come to us wanting to know when they'll be in good financial shape and be able to retire? And the answer is actually tomorrow. And then the other one is how often does someone say, I've always heard that you have to have at least $1 million to be able to retire?
20: Yes, yeah.
19: That has stuck around. That old saw has stuck around for a very, very long time.
20: Yeah.
19: And the answer to that, a short answer is it depends.
20: Yeah. Because I actually had someone come up to me one time after the course and he told me his age and he told me the amount he had saved. And he then asked me, can I retire? The point I'm making is that just goes to show how much that message gets put out there. And there's just misinformation, like all misinformation. There's a kernel of truth where, of course, how old you are and how much you have saved plays a factor in when you can retire.
19: Right.
20: But there's so much more. It is more critical for us to know what are you spending? What's going out the door mm-hmm. versus what you have saved? Because it's a ratio. There's no magic number.
19: And that brings up a good point, because here's what I hear off. I hear this regularly often. They're trying to get it right. They're doing all the things. They're trying to check all the boxes they know to check to get on track so they can leave the job mm-hmm. and everything be okay. And one of the things you're talking about, I've saved $1 million or a certain amount of money, and this is how old I am. And there's so much more to it. But another thing that I see a lot of is they'll go, I don't have any debt. I've paid off my house.
20: That's a very common one.
19: You know,
20: yes.
19: Those kinds of things. And so that is terrific. But that also doesn't necessarily mean

0: hands and show you wine and all those things. Now, if somebody, and if we go like, oh, but guess what? In 3 years, the mortgage is going away. Or in 2 years, that debt's going to get paid off or whatever it's going to be. Those kids are rolling off the book or those grandkids. So what we know that there is something financial obligation that's going to go away. Now, that is just an organic thing that's going to go away, and we can build that into the plan. And that in and of itself may fix the overspending problem.
1: Yeah.
0: But if we're overspending and we don't have anywhere organically to go, we've already paid all these things off and it's just lifestyle creep.
2: Yeah.
0: So now we've got to tighten our belt somewhere. We got to make some decisions. And so that, again, sometimes people will think just because the debt is gone, that just naturally makes me fine.
1: There's a lot of times where I'll sit down with somebody and they're saying, look, we don't have any obligations. We don't have any debt. Our mortgage is paid for. The only obligations that we have, our kids are out. We don't have any more college expenses or anything with them. So we're good. I've got a nice round number in my mind. As soon as I hit it, then we're okay. Mm-hmm. And it can be the original thought that can be where your mind goes. If this is something that you are trying to step into and you're unsure of how to be going about thinking about it. And I see it time and time again, where people just think that having a mortgage is a bad thing in retirement.
0: Right.
1: It's not necessarily a bad thing. There's so many families that, hey, look, we can make this work with a mortgage and it's not necessarily going to be an impediment to us being able to retire. So there's a lot of factors that go into it outside of just, what number do you have saved?
2: Because I was meeting with a couple not too long ago, and I was talking with them, and they were saying, we're good. We don't feel like we're going to run out of money. We've done a good job planning for it. And when I asked some questions and got to the bottom of it, really it was because they had $3 million saved. Okay, so we've done a good job saving it, but we need to figure out what's going out the door. And so I think it's very common that people think on the flip side of that. Once they have that magic number in their head, they're thinking they're good. And really it's, well, what's going out the door? Because I'll say this, I don't know about you guys, but if someone has more saved, it means one of two things. They either are good about controlling their spending, so they've done a good job saving, or they're in high earning positions. And so they just make a lot of money. So they're able to save, but they also have a lot that's going out the door.
0: Right.
2: And it's, well, have we actually saved enough to support your lifestyle?
0: Here's the funny thing that you say that, Tyler. As soon as I see what someone's earning, their earnings, if it's a high, if there's a number I've got in my head, I won't share this out loud, but there is a, when I see over a certain amount of what they're earning, my initial alarm bell goes off a little bit. I need to go, let me immediately go there and see.
2: And if all their money's saved in their 401k. Their 401k, so they don't really have cash.
0: Yeah.
2: That lets you know. It's like, okay,
0: where's the money?
2: They're spending everything they're making.
0: There's a hole in the bucket. Yeah. And so we have to figure that out. I mean, and let me say this to everybody. When you're out, you're listening to this, listen to this. You want us to find if there's a hole in your bucket. You want us to go in there with a flashlight and a magnifying glass and really investigate, am I okay?
2: Yeah.
0: Please give me a second opinion. Please give me an unbiased opinion and one that I can see. The one that it makes sense. It's just common sense. And we're not just giving you things. You're going to see the numbers. You're going to see how what we look and how we analyze things.
1: Yeah.
0: And I mean,
1: and on that same kind of note, what you were just talking about, Tony, there may not even be any holes in the bucket.
0: Yeah.
1: There may not even be any issues.
0: Well,
1: but there's so many times where what I see is people are unsure about what they're unsure about.
2: Yeah.
1: I have no idea what I'm missing. I don't know what other areas I should even be thinking about. And that's kind of when we were going through those kind of couple of questions, talking about how often do we get these things. That first question where we're talking about, you know, people coming in and wondering when they can retire. Turns out, hey, look, you could retire today if you wanted to.
0: Right.
1: And it's because they don't have these answers to the questions that are on their mind. And they don't even know all of these other areas. So you could be in a great position and not even know it.
2: Yeah,
1: you could be thinking that you're way worse off than your next door neighbor just because you saw their bank account balance one day or something, or you see him driving he drives a Ferrari or whatever.
2: And if you're wanting to start this conversation so you can get answers, all you have to do is call or text us at 205-988-0006. Again, that's 205-988-0006. You can call or text us so we can actually have that conversation of what's going on with you specifically.
1: Yeah.
2: And we also have the course that we teach, where if

0: maybe now's not the right time to get the one-on-one conversation going, and you just want to learn a little bit more, you can come to our course where we'll go through income planning, investment planning, tax planning, healthcare planning, and legacy planning.
1: And the thing too is, I want to go back to this. It's really important you do your research on who you're working with, because because when we go to the course and when you're, you know, investigating and looking into this and seeing what all there is, what should I be doing? What should I be thinking? How do we go about doing these things? That's a piece of it, but who your partner is, because that's what we look at each one of our families we help, is we're your trusted partner. We're the
0: it's a
1: people,
0: relationship.
1: It is a relationship, and it's and we're the people that you can come to and say, let me collaborate with you.
2: I want, we
1: need to sit across the table from you and go like, all right, let's look at all the things that matter to you, and let's look at all the things that are going on with you, and how can I be come alongside and be a partner to you so we can really help get you what you want. It's not our life. It's not our retirement plan. We know how to get things and how to do things. We know realism, and we know if there needs to be any trade-offs or there doesn't need to be any at all. You know, we actually, that's really our our role is to be your trusted partner.
0: And one thing I want to come back to, Cole, that you said is, a lot of the times it's good news, because earlier we were talking about what's the magic number to have saved, and it's about what's going out the door. And just because you have X amount saved doesn't necessarily mean that the plan's going to work. But a lot of times it does. It's just about putting the puzzle pieces together.
1: Really,
0: and so there's times where people come to us and they say, I would have retired 2 years ago. I just haven't, because I'm concerned about when the paycheck stops and not knowing what to do. And now that the plan's put together, you're telling me I could have retired all this time?
1: Yeah.
0: Well, that's 2 years that you could have spent traveling and enjoying it and spending time with the grandkids.
1: Or sometimes they're like, well, dang, I'll work longer. I just thought I was having to. They already feel free.
0: It's a mental freedom.
1: Yeah, it is mental.
0: Because now they're saying, well, you know what? I actually enjoy my job. It was just the stress of...
1: I felt like I was burnt.
0: Yeah, of having to do it. You know what? Now that I know I could retire, I'm rejuvenated, and you know what? I'm going to work an extra year or an extra 2 years. We'll play it by ear, but I know I could.
1: Yep.
0: If my boss just really makes me mad one day, I can just leave if I need to.
2: It's the unknown that I find can be the most daunting for a lot of people taking a step towards trying to figure out their retirement plan. And I hear it time and time again from families. I was just sitting down with someone the other day. They're like, "We just want to know." At the end of the day, whatever it is, we just want to know. If we can retire today, absolutely. But if I need to work another 3 years, you know what? I want to know. If I need to work another 10 years, I want to know.
0: Right.
2: But so many people don't know until they start taking the steps to get these things in place. So if you want to figure out your retirement plan and you want to start taking those steps to helping uncover all of the areas, the best ways that we know how and can recommend for you to be able to do that is if you give us a call. Our phone number is 205-988-0006. 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That is 205-988-0006. We'll be back.
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2: All right, and welcome back to the Retire with Freedom Radio Show, the show that helps you plan the retirement that you want. My name is Cole Jakowski. I'm one of the hosts here on the show, as well as one of the advisors. And I am joined by our lovely co-host, my wife, Tyler Hill, as well as my mother-in-law, Tony Hill, who is also the co-founder.
1: You called me lovely.
2: And we just got done talking about all the serious stuff when it comes to finances. So you know what? Let's switch it up. Let's have a little fun with it.
0: And if you're just now tuning in and you missed the previous segments, you can go to our podcast, Retire with Freedom, and listen to the last part of the show. But honestly, if you're like us, we're getting into your favorite segment. Maybe you tuned in right now on purpose.
1: Because so we do retirement planning, but now we're going to talk about something personal.
0: Yeah. Just the fun stuff. All right. It's kind of like you're listening in to us sitting around the kitchen table.
2: And the other aspect of it too, is we want to know your answers to these questions too, as well. So if you've got an answer to this, that is a good one, give us a text. Or you can even call us if you wanted to. Who knows? We'll answer and maybe I'll talk about it a little bit. But our phone number is 205-988-0006. We want to know your answers too as well. The question today that we're going to be talking about is, if you could have one exotic pet, what would it be? You know, regardless of logistics, regardless of like weather and all of that stuff, or where they are in the world. If you could have any type of exotic pet, what would it be?
1: So, wait a minute. If any exotic pet at all?
2: I've got a good idea.
1: All right. Go then. If you got
2: So I don't know what it was. It was like a whole craze a couple years back, but I've fallen in love with them ever since. I want a capybara.
0: Oh, yeah.
2: They are the most adorable little cute little things ever.
1: They're all over Mexico.
0: But they are
2: nature's teddy bear.
0: Did you see them with us or you weren't on that trip?
2: I don't think so.
1: Well,
0: so it was me and it was when we were in Mexico.
1: They're kind of like, I think they're like just rodents, or are they?
2: They're technically rodents, but not really. So the reason that they're awesome is because they have no predators at all. So they get along with every animal.
1: Oh.
2: Every animal. There's videos of them riding on the backs of alligators. Like there's no animal wants to kill them.
1: Would your dogs get along with them?
0: Probably
2: not. Our dogs don't really get along with any other animals. They're too jealous.
0: I was about to say, they go to daycare and stuff. No, they get along really well with other dogs.
2: They'd live with them.
0: But if we got another pet, because the thing is
1: y'all have
0: some of y'all. if you're a longtime listener of the radio, you've heard me talk about my dogs. You have to have at least Kona. Because we've had, me and Cole have had Kona for
2: six and a half years.
0: Yeah. 6 years now, and then we adopted Ellie when she was 1.5. So I've talked about on previous shows how I like to dance in the bathroom with Kona if I'm stressed. So people have heard that. So Kona's me and Kona have a very special relationship where she's very possessive of me.
2: Oh, yeah.
0: And I'm very possessive of her. So when we got Ellie, it took them probably, to be honest, maybe a year.
2: I feel
0: to
2: like
0: really...
2: they're still kind of trying to figure it out.
0: Now they're just like sweet little sisters. Well, they'll kiss and play, but then sometimes they get jealous.
2: Yeah.
0: But they get along now. But it took a while. And so to Cole's point, like, if we were to...
2: You throw a capybara into that mix, they might have their first predator.
0: Yeah, that's the thing is, I mean, Kona gets very jealous.
1: All right, wait a minute. What would you... Okay, forget the dogs now. I'm sorry I brought that up. What would you do with the capybara? Are they trainable?
2: They're just like a cuddle bug that you don't have to worry about. Like, you could have it anywhere. You can bring it anywhere.
1: Are they like monkeys and have hands though? Cause the thing you think on the front end, monkeys are cute, but they got hands. They'll get into stuff and make a huge mess in your house.
2: Yeah. And it's hard to every video you see of a monkey, they're always wearing a diaper. So like, I guess you can't potty train them.
1: They're always wearing that.
2: So
0: I guess you could. I don't know. Ugh. Bruce Almighty potty trained his dog.
1: That's a show
2: Well, now we're into a whole other question. Yeah. If you could use Bruce Almighty's powers, what would you use? But that's a different question. We'll save that for another show. I want to hear what your animal is. What animal would you want? Kona and Ellie, our dogs, to have as another sibling.
0: Well, okay. So I'm using pet as a loose term here.
1: Okay, no, it's exotic. Yeah.
0: Fictional. But I have no idea where you're going. Because pet doesn't necessarily mean animal. It's just a pet.
1: Is it a stuffed animal?
2: Really building up the suspense here.
1: Is this Winnie the Pooh?
2: I'm on the edge of my seat, too. I hope you are, too.
0: Because here was what my first thought was, tiger. But as soon as you started talking about something you always wanted, what came to my mind was...
1: What?
2: Oh boy.
0: Have y'all ever seen those mini wheat commercials where there's that little mini wheat that helps them, like The whole premise of the commercial is the kids eat mini wheats and he helps them do their homework. And
2: you're telling me your answer is you wanted a frosted mini wheat as a pet.
0: Yes. Why would you not?
2: Tyler, let's go down to the grocery store. I can get you 200 of them right now.
0: No, but like if it could be like real.
1: Lucky Charms.
0: No. But the follow me here. They're so cute. If they were actually like live and could walk around and talk like they do on the commercials. I don't know
1: it's
0: why.
1: Like a stress
0: That's
1: ball.
0: Been something.
2: Yeah.
0: And the thing is this isn't even the first time I've right. talked about wanting a mini wheat. I had stored that away in the never going to happen column. And so I wouldn't let myself really, because when I think about it, I even get frustrated sometimes. I'm like, that's so annoying that that's not real. But
2: I'd be so concerned I'd accidentally like eat them. Like,
0: Kona definitely would.
1: Starving.
2: Yeah.
0: I don't watch too much like normal TV anymore anyway, so I don't see a lot of commercials, but are mini wheats even, popular? Do they still have commercials? I don't know.
2: I hope they're still a thing. I haven't had them in a while.
1: Listen, now's a good time for y'all to text about this, because I think we need therapy.
0: This commercial, this commercial was
2: what, took
0: like
2: exotic to a whole new level.
0: Well, that's why I was like, you know what? Let me think of a fun one. I mean, that commercial ran like 10 years ago or something.
1: I know what it is, but
0: in the whole premise,
1: never considered a pet.
0: Yeah, but wouldn't that be so cool if you had? Because you could put it in your pocket.
2: Tiny.
0: I know. That's my whole point. You can put it in your pocket. It could spy for you.
2: I don't remember. Could they talk? Spy? Who are you trying to spy on?
0: You the power is unlimited if you had.
2: I can't remember. Could they talk?
0: Yes, they could. And that was my other thing, is you could actually talk to them.
1: Oh my God. This is the first AI.
0: So
2: Frosted Mini Wheat.
0: It's a little best friend that you can carry around in your pocket.
1: Oh my gosh, Tyler.
2: All right. Yeah. That went in a different direction than I thought you were going. I thought you were going to pick like a mystical character from a book or something.
1: Yeah,
2: like,
1: thinking of or leprechaun.
0: I said I'm going loose with the term pet.
2: Thought you were going to say like Baby Yoda or something.
0: No, I want a
2: Baby Yoda would be a good one.
0: And probably I would say blueberry.
1: blueberry.
0: Blue frosted.
1: While we're asking, while we're putting it
2: I didn't
1: orders.
2: Know one was better than the other.
0: No, well, it's just either blue or pink or white.
1: Okay,
0: I
1: got you. So if you're gonna put in an order for an exotic mini wheat, you might as well get a blueberry one. I guess.
2: Might as well.
0: Yeah.
1: All right.
2: Tony.
1: I think my exotic pet, because I'm not like a huge pet person.
2: Yeah.
1: But I guess my exotic pet would be Tad.
2: Tad, you already have an exotic pet.
1: I know. So my exotic pet, Tad,
2: you don't have to wonder about that one.
1: Very exotic pet. He's very high maintenance pet.
2: Requires a lot of care and attention.
1: He has lots of care and attention. He's
0: not here to defend himself.
1: No. And he will. He'll never know about this. So you guys.
0: I'm definitely going to tell him.
1: Mainly
0: because I just got to give him a hard time.
1: All right. So listen. So here's the exotic part of Tad. All right. So Tad's like this really high dollar racehorse. He's so specific. It's, you know, he's got long hair that has to be brushed. His mane brushed.
0: So for those of y'all who don't know this, Tad has been growing out his hair.
1: Yeah, he looks like a prophet now. But anyway,
0: here's what I want. Because now I just can't help but defend him a little bit. It's for people that don't know.
2: Defending.
0: So he has talked about for as long as I have known him, which is my whole life, because he's my dad. He has talked about growing his hair out because he had long hair in college and then he cut it and he being in the business world and finance and all that.
1: Now he's got some other friends, business partners, business like colleagues
0: and
1: that are still growing their hair.
0: Yeah. And y'all are still very much in the business. He's just not as much in the day to day anymore. And so he decided it was like a year and a half ago. He was like, you know what? Well, I've still got hair to grow out. I'm going to grow it out.
1: Yeah.
0: So that's what he's
1: actually. I'm jealous because he has wonderful hair.
0: Oh, yeah.
1: I mean, his hair is better.
0: Well, I will say that. Yeah.
1: You have wonderful hair.
2: Oh, thank you.
0: Now I guess I'm just being rude. I got your hair. Yeah. Our hair is thin and a little frizzy. Yeah.
2: So, Tony, with having Tad as your exotic pet,
1: so
2: what tricks have you trained him to do? Does he sit? Does he roll over? Do you have to rub his belly?
1: I'm glad you ask. Okay. So that's the other part. So, like, yeah, he has a lot of care and maintenance with his physical, you know, brushing hair and his mane and his coat and all that kind of stuff. But sometimes he's really hard to train on a lot of things. He's a very he can be an obstinate exotic pet, so it's kind of hard to get him. He's kind of a slow learner in some of these exotic.
0: You
1: pet
0: are just
1: behavior.
0: Dragging him through the mud right
1: however,
0: now.
1: However, All it takes is some positive reinforcement. Wives, listen up, in case you didn't already adopt this, and you probably some positive reinforcement and some little attaboys there. And like, he's so great. Like, you can, it's a very well-behaved exotic pet. You know, he's like, it's like, I really love it. You took out that trash in like 4 seconds flat. Dude.
2: His version of a dog park is a concert.
1: And your hair was flowing behind you as you ran to the curb with that trash can.
2: Do you go to the grocery store? Do you leave him in the car with the windows cracked and just turn on some music?
1: No, he refuses to go to the grocery store. He wants to have it.
0: Well, so the thing about Tad is, he either stuff he cares about, he really cares
1: about.
0: Yeah. But then other things, it's like
1: he's the racehorse.
0: Because
1: he's going to eat oats in the barn until it's time to run.
0: When you're talking about high maintenance, it's also making it sound like he's just high maintenance across the board.
1: No,
0: he's someone.
2: There's lots where he is low maintenance on other aspects.
0: He's fine. He's fine.
2: Backpacks, for instance,
0: chilling anywhere, doing anything. Yeah, but the things that he really cares about.
1: He's gonna, yeah, they need care and maintenance,
0: mm-hmm.
1: but then all the other stuff, like, he's super chill about.
0: Mm-hmm.
1: So he's trainable in a lot of things.
2: Well,
1: you know what? I think it's like any relationship, and he's an exotic pet, but I'll tell you this, now that he's growing his hair, that exotic pet sheds.
2: You have to pick up after him too.
1: Honestly, I've said, that's true. But the thing too is, I'm like, his hair now, I'm like, I looked in the bathroom on one, like the floor, and there was this little nest of hair. I'm like, there's nests growing.
2: Yeah.
1: And so now he's like, oh, I need to pick my hair up. And I'm like, yes.
0: Yeah.
1: Yes. Yes. Yes.
2: Well, that's...
0: he is understanding what it's like to be a girl.
1: Oh, I think
0: just with hair. Because when he first started growing it out, he was like, what can I do to just shower and
1: run out the house?
0: Yeah. And like, not have to put anything in it or brush it.
1: I said, cut it.
0: He was like, what can I do to shower and it not be frizzy? I was like, welcome to being a girl. You're
1: no kidding.
0: Have to do
1: no
0: something
1: kidding.
0: With it.
1: No kidding. All right. So listen, we went all over the map on exotic pets. We went from a husband to a fictional character, serial character.
2: Mini weight.
0: Mine was the best.
2: A capybara.
1: Capybara. So something that probably no one knows.
0: So you... Please text in, our listener, what would be your one exotic pet?
1: Or you can have a
0: and using us
1: hour.
0: As an example that can really be across the map, but just give your reasoning so we can understand the context. But you can call or text us at 205-988-0006. Again, that's 205-988-0006 with your exotic pet answer. Or if you're actually wanting some help planning your retirement, we can help you with that too. So
1: you can call or text us
0: at 205-988-0006.
1: Thank you.
0: See y'all next time.
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7: The South Carolina Supreme Court on Wednesday overturned the murder conviction and life sentence of disgraced lawyer Alex Murdaugh. The problem with cases like this is that everyone has an opinion already, right? You probably heard about it. People that don't follow, like, legal drama probably have heard about this. I know Hulu's done some series on it. Netflix has done some stuff. There's been stuff on network television about this case. There's books, there's movies, and everything, and that's all great. Those things are perfectly lawful. You can do those things, but you need to get an impartial jury, and I don't know how you're going to get that in this small county, because everyone knows this case. Everyone's directly, like, seriously affected. I mean, he admitted to stealing $12 million from his clients. Like, he's committed to being, like, a degenerate person.
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4: Hey, everybody. This is Tad Hill. I am your tri-host for Retire with Freedom. I am here with my wonderful and talented wife, Tony, and our amazing daughter, Tyler.
0: Hello, hello.
1: And, she's also talented and wonderful.
4: And I get to say those things because I'm biased.
1: Yeah.
4: Which is not what you want in advice from your financial planner, guys. So we got a great show today. We're going to talk about reasons not to call a financial advisor. We're going to talk about how we need to keep things simple.
0: Mm-hmm.
4: And we're going to talk about some of the main retirement pitfalls. We got a lot of stuff to cover. So Tyler, you kind of did the pre-production on our show today. Why don't you take the first one and talk to folks about it?
0: Yeah. So a lot of times you probably hear on the radio, especially if you're listening to financial radio, reasons why you should call an advisor.
1: Yep.
0: And so today we're going to do the opposite and just roll through some of the main reasons why you would decide not to call a financial advisor.
4: Maybe a little tongue in cheek. This should be fun. All right.
0: And knowing if you are an avid listener of our radio show, you know we can sometimes
1: be silly.
0: Yeah. Well, I guess maybe take too long on one or two points. So to make sure that you're hearing all seven, because there's seven reasons why you wouldn't call a financial advisor, and then we'll pick a few.
4: Yeah, all right.
0: The first one, you've mastered internet research. The second is you're self-motivated. Next, you have nothing but time on your hands. Mm, fourth, you want to work until you die.
1: Ooh.
0: So a little humor there. The fifth, you want to rely on the government for support. Six, you hope your kids get nothing. And then last but not least, paying taxes makes you gleeful. So
1: do you want to start with that one?
0: All fun ones.
1: Which one
4: so
1: do you want to start?
4: If any of these apply to you guys, please save yourself the time and don't call us.
1: Yeah, exactly. So wait, what do you want to start, Tyler? Which one do you want to go with first? Gleeful tax paying?
0: Yeah, I'll let you pick.
1: Let's do that. I'll say, you know, if you're just so patriotic and it makes you full of pride and joy to just pay as much as you can in taxes.
4: She's my sweet little thing. She's my pride and joy.
0: Well, I think paying as much in taxes and hoping your kids get nothing kind of go hand in hand. Because really what you might be doing is instead of leaving money to your kids, you're just leaving, you're allowing the IRS to become a third beneficiary.
1: And maybe the largest one. But yeah, I mean, the thing about, I think the basic thing, the real thing here behind this is that, you know, a good retirement plan should have spent a lot of time and effort figuring out what are our taxes, can we be more tax efficient with not just our situation, but like you said, as you pass things on to the next generation, your kids, your grandkids or whatever, you know, how can we be as tax efficient as possible so that we do, you know, have more money in our own pockets while you're here and more money in your kids' pockets so that we're not giving a whole lot of it to the government so they can do whatever they want.
0: Yeah.
4: You know, and one of the discussions that we have in the course that we do is a discussion on taxes, how taxes work, and that, you know, you always hear these things about, oh, well, you know, keep all your taxes deferred because you'll be in a lower tax bracket. And then, you know, we have a discussion around that in the course that we do.
1: And it's a fun one, actually.
4: Well, it's just true.
1: It is true.
4: Because it's all driven by your income. What you pay in taxes is what income tax bracket you're in. And then all of the things that the government has you doing are going to drive up your income.
1: Right.
4: Mm-hmm. So it's an interesting conversation.
1: Yeah.
4: And, you know, I will say this. If you care anything about minimizing your tax burden, I would strongly encourage you to come to our course.
0: Yeah, absolutely.
4: Because we have that conversation there and we go through it. And the way that you get signed up for our course is to call us or text us at 205-988-0006. That's 205-988-0006. We do a deep dive into these things and just get signed up for the next course. We do it right here in our office on Valleydale Road, right off of 65.
1: And you can call or text that number.
4: Yeah, you can call or text that number. Now, here's the deal. If you text us, you're going to have to respond to us because we'll text you back, and you're going to have to respond with the word accept so that we can communicate with you. There's a lot of rules in our industry, and one of them is that we can't be texting you unless you have
1: given us permission.
4: Given us permission.
1: With that one word.
4: And you can't just say, yeah, it's fine, text me. It literally has to say accept.
0: Yeah.
4: So call us or text us and get signed up for the next course. But, you know, right now taxes are on sale, and people always ask me what I mean when I say that. But I will say this. If you've got a lot of tax-deferred money, if you've got large IRA or 401k or 403b balances, any tax-deferred money, if you've got large balances of those things, I would strongly encourage you to come to our course or call us and come in for a visit because the course is going to explain to you at a high level, you know, how to think about all this stuff. And then when we get together for a visit, we do a very deep dive into your personal circumstances and then give you a lot of feedback around that on, you know, here's what's going on with your stuff. And then here's what we would suggest you do to put yourself and your family in a better spot.
0: Yeah.
4: So the way to do either of those things is call us or text us 205-988-0006. So a lot of people don't even realize that the tax laws are right now. We're at one of the lowest tax situations in our country's history.
1: Yeah.
4: I mean, it's near the bottom.
1: Yeah.
4: And all you got to do is look at our debt and all of that and know that, you know, eventually
1: something's got to
4: give.
1: Something. Yeah.
0: So back to kind of getting a game plan or reasons why you would not call a financial advisor. So if you do want to pay as much in taxes.
4: I think I just told them a reason to call us.
0: Yeah.
4: Go ahead.
0: Well, bringing it back home, like I said, we went ahead and listed them all out, knowing we probably won't get to all of them.
4: We're loquacious.
0: But,
4: or maybe I'm just the loquacious one. Okay, fine. I'm going to shut up. Tyler's giving me the side eye. Dad, shut up. I'm trying to say something.
0: Well, y'all always say I have no time for nonsense. It depends.
4: Yeah, that's a good point.
0: I easily go in and out. I'm like, okay, now back to business. Getting a game plan for your retirement especially as it goes as far as a tax plan, it starts with getting educated, because there's also a lot of strategies that you can do today that you're not aware of. And there's also maybe things that you're doing currently that is compounding your tax burden that you're not also aware of. And we say this in the course, but the government, the IRS, is playing chess. And if you're not aware of that, you're likely losing.
1: Yeah.
0: So the way to get in the game and start playing back is to understand what your options are.
4: Yeah. Yeah.
1: There's options and opportunities that a lot of folks aren't aware that they could be taken advantage of.
4: 100%. All right, Ty, pick another reason that people shouldn't give us a call.
0: I would say you want to work until you die.
1: That does not sound fun. And even if you could do that, I mean, like, sometimes you're just... We were just talking about our physical health. We're like, gravity's taking effect, or, you know, your neck is hurting. You know, we're like,
0: well, when you come and sit down with us, we'll ask you that. When do you want to retire? What is your dream scenario?
1: Yeah.
0: Because if you're listening to us right now, you don't listen to financial radio. You don't potentially come sit down for a visit to get a second opinion or come to a course, unless you're a planner by nature. Mm-hmm. And so you probably have already maybe done some mental math or trying to get it figured out. And so what I have found, I don't know about you guys, but people come in telling me what they think they need to be doing.
4: Yeah.
0: They're like,
1: for sure.
0: I know I need to work
4: until... thought
0: about it. Yeah, I need to work until X, or I need to wait till I'm 65 so my health care is covered. But I always say, well, what do you want? And let's start there. Because most of the time, when we get a good plan built, we're able to tell you the good news of, hey, you can actually retire sooner. So you don't have to work until you die, is, I guess, the gallows humor.
1: Really have the game plan. Know what your options are. And a lot of times the path is rosier than you think it is. And just having that in front of you where you can actually see how it's going to work and when it's, you know, when things are going to happen and those kinds of things, it's so much easier. It's like driving without a GPS or a map or anything. You don't know where you're going, and you don't. When do you get there? What's the arrival time? I mean, it's really, really hard without a plan. And, you know, it's not just taxes, but, you know, what kind of income can we expect? What kind of lifestyle can we lead?
4: How are we going to generate the income?
1: How all of these different things.
4: I mean,
1: what are the best ways to do it? What's going to happen?
4: You may have $2-4 million, but if you don't have an income plan, then I would strongly encourage you to come see us, come to our course, to learn about how to do income planning. Because that's the thing, you know, Tyler, don't call us if, you know, you're a master of internet research. Don't call us if you're self-motivated and you do it all yourself. You know, those are all, you know, again, a little tongue-in-cheek, but they're true. It's like, if you want to do it all yourself, that's fine. A lot of people do. But here's the thing. Most of you that do it yourself, you're really good at growing your portfolio over a long period of time. You've probably spent decades doing it
1: without touching it.
4: Here's the question to ask yourself. Do you know how to take it and turn it into income in a way that's going to create certainty for you and your family during your retirement years? Because I will tell you this, the 4% withdrawal strategy, you know, I'm going to pull out 4% index for inflation and everything will be honky dory. We show you the math around the risks that poses. It's called sequence of returns risk, as well as some other risks that come along with that. But if your income plan in retirement is to take your, you know, million, 2 million, 3 million, and just keep it invested for growth and just sell stuff every month or quarter to pay the bills, I would strongly encourage you to come understand the math around the risk that you're taking.
0: You made me think of another reason you would not call a financial advisor, adding this to the list. If you want your spouse to be left in the dark if something were to happen to you.
1: Oh, yeah. That's huge.
0: Because that's normally...
4: Well, I'm laughing, but it's so common, right?
0: Yeah. That's normally... Even do-it-yourselfers, you enjoy this, but the biggest gap or pitfall is if something happens to you, your spouse isn't interested and educated on how to navigate this.
4: And this is, you know, Tony and I care deeply about this. It's in my book that I wrote. It's in our course that we do. It's in our meeting process when we sit down to meet with you. You have to make sure that your plan is going to work for both people, because whichever one of you has not been paying attention to this stuff, and statistically, it's usually the ladies that haven't. The men have, and the ladies haven't. That's not always the case, but that's typical. then we really encourage you to come, because we explain this stuff in a way that is designed for people to understand how to do all this without being a retirement planner.
0: Yeah.
4: And the way you do that, the way you come to the course or come in for a visit, is to call or text us, 205-988-0006. 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
0: Welcome back. This is Tyler Hill on Retire with Freedom, the show that helps you get the retirement you want. And I am joined here today with my lovely tri-hosts and parents, Tad and Tony Hill.
1: You've never called me lovely before, or Dad, I don't think.
0: I'm just doing it.
4: She
0: I'm
4: calls me lovely
0: the
4: all the time.
1: Okay, well, maybe so.
4: Oh, you meant I never call you lovely.
1: No, I meant Tyler.
0: Just wait until we're off air. Then I'll really tell you what I think.
1: Okay.
4: We've got to be civil when we have an audience.
0: All right. So we just wrapped up reasons you would not call a financial advisor. But assuming you are listening to this because you're wanting help and you're trying to figure out what areas of your retirement plan you maybe kind of some obstacles you're trying to navigate around, the retirement pitfalls, as we said, and just to hit a few because we're going to roll through these and then we'll kind of circle back to them. But the retirement pitfalls that you could potentially encounter that would cause your plan to work poorly would be either the possibility of outliving your money. Yeah, that's always a big one.
1: Big one.
0: The threat of a couple major home repairs in the same year, or really just any unknown costs that kind of come up and require a big chunk of your savings. Mm-hmm. The third, the expense of a nursing home stay.
4: Oh, that's a big one.
1: Or just home health care, any of those kinds of things, yeah.
0: The fourth, the volatility of the stock market, so being too overexposed when you're needing it. Mm-hmm. And then the fifth is the threat of rising taxes. So big any time. One of those... Not to mention if a few happen, but any one of those, if we don't have a plan for it, could put you in a pickle.
4: Well, you know, go ahead, Tony.
1: Oh, I was just saying the other thing, too, is, you know, inflation. I mean, there's so many things that inflation kind of just erodes away and eats away at people's retirement income already a little bit, like Social Security. Social Security does get a cost of living adjustment, but, you know, we see still, does it really keep up with what inflation is happening? And, you know, it doesn't feel like that. And there's a lot of things that are taxed that people in retirement that doesn't get, you know, it's still like medicines and those kinds of things that they're still paying a lot of money for that may not be covered by Medicare and those kinds of things. But so there's a lot of things that inflation can erode their income, making sure that you've got a little extra income besides Social Security or your pension or whatever. And it needs to be analyzed to see, you know, where are you vulnerable and what can we do about it?
0: Yeah.
1: What were you going to say, Dad?
4: Well, just Tyler said that you need to have a plan around these things. Yeah. And, you know, that just makes me think at a macro level about all this, because we were just interviewing an advisor, and you know, he was describing what it's like to work in a lot of the places in the financial industry, and it's all typically around your investment portfolio. Like, that's the whole conversation, which is your investment portfolio around, well, how much risk are you willing to take and how much growth do you want? And, you know, let's look at whether you need a 60-40, 70-30, 80-20 stock bond mix. And, you know, we'll put you in these great, wonderful mutual funds or, you know, a managed portfolio or something. And I'm not disparaging that. I mean, we have to, every plan that we build and manage for people, we have to have those conversations around, okay, what are we going to do with the investments that are in the market?
0: It's just only 20% of a retirement plan.
4: Yeah, it's that too many places, in my opinion, and this was borne out in this interview that, you know, we recently did, it's just all about the investment portfolio.
0: Yeah,
4: and there's just so many things you've got to plan for that are not your investment portfolio. Mm-hmm.
1: And to kind of correct what you said, it's not 20% of your money.
0: No.
1: But I mean, there's five areas of retirement when it comes to us. It's income planning, legacy planning, tax planning, healthcare planning.
0: And then investment planning.
1: Investment planning.
0: Yeah,
1: okay.
0: So there's five areas. And so, that's just one.
1: Yeah, that's a piece of it. So so in case people thought you were just going to put 20%.
4: Well, so it's funny because, you know, we show people our planning process and we talk around the five areas of retirement planning. And then we talk about our Retire with Freedom planning process that really is just a problem solving process. You know, just so that we're educating our listeners, our five-step planning process is we've got to get a picture of what you want. We stress test what you're doing now, what's going on. We design what the plan needs to look like. And so that's what are all the things that we need to fix, and then how are we going to fix it? Because there's three or four different ways usually to solve any problem.
1: Options,
4: Then we build the plan, and then the most important piece is we guide you moving forward. Because let me say this. Who is going to guide you through your retirement is the most important decision you're going to make.
0: Without a doubt.
4: And you can be your own guide, which is fine. You know, if you're, we talked about people that just want to do it themselves, that's fine.
0: Yeah.
4: Be your own guide. You don't need our help or anybody else's, or you can get guidance. If you're going to get guidance, we can help you or someone else can. It's not that complicated, but I will say this. The quality of the planning that's done, the quality and depth of the thought process that goes into it, and who's going to help you build it
1: and ongoing.
4: Because if you're listening to this show, you're a planner by nature. You're not listening to a retirement planning show unless you're a planner. But even planners, guys, they think through, well, what does my plan need to look like? It's kind of like, well, retirement is the goal. No, retirement is the starting gun. And then, well, okay, what do I need in my plan? How should I have my money invested? What and how are the questions that we usually get asked? This is really important. Pull out a piece of paper and do what Tony
1: unless
4: does.
1: Unless you're driving.
4: Unless you're driving. Or make a note somehow. Who is going to guide you? It's not the what and the how. It's the who that you need to be focused on. And that's what our entire planning process does. And I would strongly encourage you to come find out about that.
0: Yeah.
4: And you can do it one of two ways. You can come to our next course that we deliver. We do deliver a retirement planning course that goes through those five areas of planning. We talk about our process, how it works. We talk about how to do all those things, income, investment, healthcare, tax, legacy planning.
0: How to actually design a plan.
4: How to actually design it. And then the other thing that we offer is to sit down with us personally, and we will do a full analysis of everything going on in your life, and we don't charge anything for it. Obviously, if we end up working together, then, you know, this is how we earn our living. But our approach to it is to help you solve your problems and to build a plan. And the, you know, it's a 1-2 punch that I would recommend that you do, which is come to the course and come sit down for a visit. And you can do it in either order.
0: Yeah.
4: Come to the course and then go, oh, yeah, you know, they sound great on the radio, but really those guys are clowns. I don't want to go see them. Or come in for a visit and then come to the course afterwards. You know, it's
1: either one.
4: Look, you're in charge, but I can't tell you how important it is that you take some action. And the way you do that is to call or text us at 205-988-0006, 205-988-0006. When you text us, you're going to have to respond. We're going to send you a text saying, hey, you know, are you okay with us texting you? And you're going to have to respond with the word accept. You can't do anything else, and we can't text you back. It's a lot of rules, so we got to follow the rules.
0: So one thing that I'm not sure what it was that kind of triggered me to think about this, but when you come sit down with us, we're going to be asking you questions about what matters to you. Because it's all different. And so I don't know about you guys, but one of the things that I hear the most frequently at the end of that initial visit was, wow, you asked a lot of questions today that I've never thought of. These were really helpful for me to start thinking about what matters to us. Because that's something that kind of speaking back to when you're saying sometimes planners just think retirement is the goal.
1: Yeah, that's
0: we
1: the
0: need
1: end,
0: to
1: yeah.
0: think through the retirement. We need to, what do you actually want to spend your time doing in retirement? Mm-hmm. What do you want your retirement to look like? These pitfalls we've talked about, these are just to name a few that we most commonly hear. Mm-hmm. Outliving your money, the threat of a nursing home stay, stock market volatility, taxes. I mean, those are the most common ones we hear, but you may have something else on your mind that's
4: specific to you.
0: Well,
4: the most common ones we see.
0: Yeah, yes.
4: We do, right?
0: See and hear. Normally, those
4: I mean,
0: are
4: we
0: the
4: see
0: ones.
4: The problems that these pitfalls create.
0: Mm-hmm. Yeah. Mm-hmm.
1: And sometimes, you know, Tyler, I know you see this. We talk about this all the time. But, you know, people just initially will go, well, I guess I just want you to grow my money, or I just need it to grow as much
4: Which
1: as possible.
4: Which makes sense.
1: It seems illogical. But sometimes the things that people might be doing sometimes could be the thing that might be really going to stand in their way and do the most damage through retirement.
4: The more growth opportunity you have, the more risk you're taking.
1: Right.
4: Which is what you should be doing when you're 30.
1: Young and you can't, and you're not touching your money. Right.
0: Or something that we also, when I hear that, I normally ask, grow your money for what reason? Because there's really two reasons you want to grow your money. It's because when we boil it down, you're trying to figure out how do I not run out? And logically, the more money I have, the higher of a chance that I don't run out.
4: Yep.
0: Or every once in a while, sometimes it really is, I just want to leave as much money behind as possible to my kids and grandkids.
1: And there's some
0: But when you boil it down, those are the two reasons you would want to grow your money as much as possible. And so we talk about this in the course of how do we structure the investments to where you don't have to sacrifice one or the other.
1: Yep.
0: We need to figure out how much do you need in, for your income, and we build a plan around that. And then we have dollars set aside to where we know, okay, these are the dollars we don't need for income, and then we can get growth-oriented. Because I think something that is a common misunderstanding is people think that we have to forego growth in retirement, which is not the case. We don't want to have maximum risk and growth at the expense of your retirement plan working and running out of money.
4: Yeah, protecting you.
0: Yeah, but if we do this, right, we could, with the dollars we know that we don't need for income, well, we can invest like you're in your 20s and 30s again.
4: Yeah, and that's why you need to come to the course.
0: Yeah.
4: Because it's difficult to explain the ins and outs of this on a radio show.
0: Mm-hmm. And we need graphics, or not graphics. Yeah. It's us on a whiteboard.
4: Visual aids.
1: Right,
4: yeah. And so we explain all that because when you do income planning and investment planning, you know, really there's a handful of things we need. We need money for emergencies.
0: Mm-hmm.
4: We need income to pay the bills.
0: Mm-hmm.
4: Because you've been paying the bills with your paycheck all this time, and now you're going to need to pay the bills from your savings. So we need emergency money. We need income. We need medium-term money to, you know, maybe take trips or buy that car or, you know, help the kids or grandkids with college or something. And then we need our long-term money. And if we do the plan right, and you've done the heavy lifting of having some money saved,
0: mm-hmm.
4: like we can't spin straw into gold, but our clients are smart, successful people who have done the heavy lifting of having savings.
0: Mm-hmm.
4: So now what we need to do is ensure that we are taking care of the things that need to be taken care of.
0: Right.
4: And that's the order we solve it in. How much do we need for emergencies? How do we generate the income? What are we going to do for medium-term needs? And then what are we going to do for long-term needs?
0: Right.
4: And if we do all of that correctly, then that long-term money, we can get as aggressive as we want, because in the plan, typically, we're never going to touch that. That's money we're never going to touch, typically. And so that's where the growth comes in. So I strongly encourage you to come to a course, find out about these things, understand how to go about building a plan like this. And the way to do that is call or text us 205-988-0006, 205-988-0006. We can help you, but you got to take some action. 205-988-0006.
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0: Welcome back. This is Tyler Hill on Retire with Freedom, the show that helps you get the retirement that you want. And I am joined here today with my tri-hosts and parents, Tad and Tony Hill.
4: Hey, guys.
0: All right. And so now what we're about to do is we always get email submissions of different questions. And so the one we're going to go through today is Lynette and Hoover emailed in, "My husband does everything regarding our finances, which has always worked for us in our marriage. The problem is that my adult kids are a little worried about what would happen should one of us pass, and they're wanting to know what kind of accounts we have set up. I feel so silly that I don't know what to tell them, and I think they're hesitant to ask my husband because he's always been so private and protective about it. What's the easiest way to navigate this?"
4: You know what, guys? This is clearly, I think, taking care of women that aren't super financial literate, especially in retirement, is such a huge deal.
0: It is.
4: And I have got some stuff I got to go do, work stuff. So I'm going to let the two of you ladies handle this conversation and help Lynette out.
1: So she's trying to figure out how, well, actually, I think the kids are trying to navigate both sides of that because it is complicated. The dad wants to be kind of private about things and doesn't really want to share the financial information with them. But then she doesn't know what would happen if something happens to him.
0: Yeah. So there's really two things that I want to hit on here that are happening. The first is that I want to make sure that Lynette is aware of what her plan is, because I know that the kids are thinking through it, and it makes sense that Lynette's thinking, well, my husband's always handled it, so it's not a problem unless something happens to both of us to get the kids educated. But statistically, the women outlive the men, and not all the time, but in a case like Lynette's, the man's been the one paying attention to all of this.
1: Yeah.
0: It does not mean that Lynette isn't able to understand her plan or hasn't been doing other important things. Like all good partnerships, you divide and conquer.
1: Right.
0: But what happens when you split up dealing with the finances in a marriage and the person that has not been paying attention to it is the surviving spouse?
1: That's a lot.
0: That's a whole other issue that before even both of y'all pass away, you then maybe you're putting your kids in a position to where now they're having to help you figure all this out because you're not aware of what's going on.
1: And, you know, so most of the time the kids aren't as financially savvy as they could be. And they don't really know about financial planning. And especially at that phase in the adult life there, if it's a retirement plan, not just, oh, here's my 401k.
0: Yeah.
1: And what are my options there?
0: And so that was the second part I was going to say is any good plan, it is always helpful the where your kids are educated on what's going on, especially if you both pass away. They're not confused and trying to go through the safe to find a life insurance policy from the 90s, trying to figure out is it still in effect or not.
1: Right, yeah.
0: So that is, there's so really twofold. There's two levels that I'm seeing that are exposed here. And the first one that we would want to get fixed is we want to get Lynette educated on
1: Absolutely.
0: What's going on.
1: Yeah.
0: And so if you are a listener, this resonates with you either on the side of you're the one that's been paying attention to it, but you have a spouse that isn't aware of what your plan is,
1: right.
0: Or you are actually the spouse that isn't sure what your plan is. Either of those, I would strongly encourage you to get educated.
1: Yeah.
0: And one of the things that we do as a service to you, our listener of the radio, is we teach a retirement course that goes through the areas of a sound retirement plan. And it's designed to, will be educational for anyone that's in attendance, but it's designed to be understandable, digestible, explained in layman's terms, just common sense that you don't have to necessarily have a financial background or understanding of financial jargon. I don't like when financial jargon gets tossed around because it's just confusing.
1: It is confusing.
0: But in our course, we would go through income planning, investment planning, tax planning, healthcare planning, and legacy planning.
1: Yep.
0: And that would be a starting point to get your spouse involved so that it's not in a position where if something were to happen, she's not aware of what's going on. And I say she because statistically it's the women that outlive the men and haven't been doing any of the investing. And so the way that you could sign up for the course is you could call or text us at 205-988-0006. Again, that's 205-988-0006. You can call or text us. to get registered for the course, or if you just want to sit down and discuss your situation one-on-one, we can also get a visit scheduled. But I would strongly recommend taking that step in order to help avoid a situation like Lynette's currently in.
1: Yeah, very confusing. And you know, the other thing too, we see this a lot, Tyler, is sometimes even if, let's say the man is private about, husband's private about the investing, and you know, he wants to take care of things on his own and everything. Oftentimes, once they do like maybe come to our course or they start doing a little bit of thinking about this and realize, hey, I'm not immortal. Someday I might not be here. And the biggest risk right now is if I'm not here, this will be left in chaos and nobody has the directions to what's going to go on and why and who. And so a lot of times we have, you know, men will come in here

0: Cindy. But yeah, I mean, I always, I mean, we here we love it when families and even the adult children, if the parents want that,
1: Yeah.
0: get involved, because it's just so much better when everybody's on the same page and they understand, you know.
1: It's an easier transition.
0: It
1: Because
0: is.
1: it already is. If that's happening where either a spouse is passing away, or if you're the surviving spouse and you're passing away and now the kids are inheriting it,
0: Right.
1: there's already an emotional time that's going on.
0: Right.
1: It's already difficult enough as it is without having to navigate the financial aspect.
0: Right. And sometimes there's like a life insurance policy that's left behind, but they don't know what to do with the life insurance policy. So, you know, sometimes I've seen it goes into a checking account, or sometimes, you know, I've had a lady that's super sweet, really loves her family and, you know, really cares about them, but, you know, thought it was a good idea to give her two kids a lot of that money when not really taking into account that she's probably going to need some of that money too. And the biggest thing that you can do, I think, for your kids is to not be a burden on them, you know, like actually have the financial wherewithal to be able to take care of yourself financially so that they don't have to pick that slack
1: That's
0: up.
1: the most common thing I hear. You know what? If money's left behind, great. That's
0: Yeah.
1: not my number one goal.
0: Yeah.
1: I want to make sure me and my spouse are taken care of and we don't outlive the money.
0: But
1: We really just want to make sure we're not going to be a burden on the kids.
0: right. Yeah.
1: They don't want
0: Exactly.
1: to put the kids in a position where now
0: They've got to
1: we've
0: pay for
1: outlived
0: their
1: our
0: care.
1: money and we're now having
0: Yeah.
1: to
0: Yeah.
1: need them for help.
0: Yeah.
1: And something I want to say, talking to you, our listener, for a second, if you're the one that's been paying attention to all the investments and the finances, I can't tell you exactly what I've not met you, so I don't know what your situation is, but it's probably stemming from you're trying to take care of your family. You're wanting to alleviate the burden on them
0: Yeah.
1: by you've put it all on you, and you've probably done a good job growing the money. You've been navigating it on your own, but there's a voice in the back of your head that's you're aware that if something is to happen to me, I'm leaving them
0: Yeah,
1: exposed.
0: I'm the biggest risk to us, to my spouse being successful.
1: And
0: Yeah.
1: again, you're not doing it 'cause you're trying to leave your family in a tough situation if something were to happen to you. You think you're helping them by taking on all of that responsibility, but
0: Yeah.
1: the question I ask is actually think through it. If something were to happen to you today,
0: Right.
1: are they aware of what's
0: Yeah,
1: going
0: is your
1: on?
0: family left in a little bit of a chaotic situation? And Tyler, I know you were just did a course, a women's course, I think, on this, and so we were talking about that probably a month or so ago. But one of the things is, let me say this to women, whatever your status is now, whether you're married, single, divorced, whatever it is, at some point there's just such a strong likelihood that you will be left with these financial decisions on your own. And even if you do have like an older child that may say that, don't worry, mom, I'll help you with this or whatever, I mean, their understanding might not be very deep on it, and they'll do their best. So I would just say, just start interviewing, just start getting with people. You know what I say to this? This doesn't have to be complicated. I give us ourselves a lot of credit for this, but I really do think that we are really, really good at meeting people on whatever level they are at financially, whether they're super savvy or they've never written a check. I mean, we can really explain things, because what we're really talking about is not all, like you said, all the financial jargon, but what we're talking about is, what do you want your life to look like? What's really important to you? What are those things? I mean, it's the same thing as, if I want to build a house, well, I don't know how to build a house, but I know what I want in the house. I know how big I want the closet. I know how I want the kitchen set up. What's the bathroom going to look like? I mean, you still have ideas. And guess what I love? I love working with somebody who can show me options I'd never heard of or seen before. And I'm like, well, I didn't know you could do that. This is pretty cool.
1: Because we don't build houses for a
0: Right,
1: living.
0: right. But knowing those things and being very comfortable with, I mean, so many ladies tell this all the time. I'm just so glad. It's so comforting to know. And I never thought I could understand how this thing's going to work.
1: Because if you are getting guidance, any good guide, any retirement planner, where again, that is what they do for a living. They should be able to ask you questions to get you thinking through what you want, what matters to you, and then providing solutions
0: Yeah, and
1: to
0: tell you
1: the
0: what your options.
1: problems.
0: Yeah.
1: What are
0: Here's
1: your
0: your options.
1: options?
0: Right.
1: And so that's really all it is it's a conversation where we first need to figure out where do you currently stand, what matters to you, and it's all different. And like you were back to the house analogy, when I'm looking for

0: advice, from either medical advice from a doctor or an architect, I tell them, like, you know what? I am not the expert, so I'm going to need you to tell me what you would be thinking.
1: Right. Yeah.
0: And so that's part of what we'll do mm-hmm. when you sit down with us is we first need to figure out where you stand. What are you trying to accomplish? And then we'll just kind of share with you our observations. Yeah. And so if that's something that you're wanting to get started for either you or your spouse, so you can avoid a situation that Lynette may be currently in or would be in if she weren't to get a plan in place, you can call or text us at 205-988-0006. Again, that's 205-988-0006. 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
0: Welcome back. This is Tyler Hill on Retire with Freedom, the show that helps you get the retirement that you want. And I am joined with my tri-hosts and parents, Tad and Tony Hill.
3: Hey, everybody.
1: Hey.
0: We are now about to move into the Something Personal segment. So on each show, we always ask a personal question where we deviate from retirement planning and just helps you, our listener, get to know us a little bit. The question that we had today was, what is your favorite vacation memory?
3: Okay.
1: That's hard.
0: I know.
3: Tyler, have you got one?
0: You're going to throw it to me first?
1: I don't know. That's a hard
3: one. I've got one. But
0: okay, then you go.
1: Oh, you go first. Then.
0: It's like when someone...
3: I don't want to go first.
0: I know.
3: I'm like Shannon at Christmas. I want to open the presents last.
0: No, it's... You know how when the waitress comes to order and you are like, you have no idea what you're going to order, so you go last so it can give you a second to think through it?
3: All right, fine.
0: That's what I'm about to do.
1: Or get some ideas from other people.
3: My favorite vacation memory... I could pick from a whole lot of them from when y'all were little, when the kids were little.
1: It's really hard.
3: But I'm actually going to pick this last Thanksgiving. We all went to New York for...
1: Oh, yes.
3: Well, it wasn't Thanksgiving. It was right after Thanksgiving. It was right before Christmas.
0: No, it was before.
1: It was before Thanksgiving.
0: No, we were there on Thanksgiving.
1: Oh, that's right.
3: Am I losing my mind?
1: No.
0: Yeah.
1: No. Yeah.
0: Oh my God, you looked at me. If you, our listener, could see the fear. He took that so seriously. No, you're not losing your mind, but we were there. We went to the Thanksgiving Day parade.
3: That's right. It was pouring down rain.
1: And we had that great Thanksgiving buffet. This is the only time in my whole life I've had sushi for Thanksgiving.
3: All right. So this was our daughter.
0: That's probably why y'all didn't know it was Thanksgiving. We didn't do much to celebrate, I guess, Thanksgiving other than stand in the pouring rain.
3: It was our daughter Peyton's idea, and the reason that she wanted to do it is because they have our first grandchild. So our oldest daughter Peyton and her husband Carter have our first grandchild Gemma, and Gemma had just turned one. She was 15 months, 14 months. And so Peyton's dream was to take Gemma and stay at the Plaza Hotel
0: so she could be Eloise.
1: And she dressed her, she looked
3: she
1: like
3: dressed a, her just like Eloise.
1: Yeah.
3: Now the thing we didn't know at the time is that they actually have a room at the Plaza that looks just like the Eloise books.
1: Yeah, we did the whole...
3: Well, we didn't know that,
1: party.
3: Though.
1: Well, yeah. Peyton did, of course.
0: Yeah.
3: So they couldn't stay in that room because it was booked. But anyway, we ended up staying at the Plaza, and we just had a blast.
1: Yeah.
3: And it was...
1: That was fun.
3: You know, we all had a great time. Our youngest daughter, Shannon, and her husband, Alex, weren't able to go because Alex is a... he's a sports analytics person for the Washington Commanders, which is a really cool job. But it also means that during football season, you work. Yeah,
1: he's working a lot around the clock.
3: Yeah, he never sleeps.
1: Yeah.
3: So.
1: But anyway, so Jim addressed, I mean, she looked so much like Eloise to the point where people wanted to get their picture with her.
0: Yeah. And I think it's mainly also cute. Maybe it's because she's the first grandbaby, you're picking the vacation that she was finally old enough to
1: go
0: enjoy and do stuff. And because we have gone to one other trip with her, but she was so little.
3: Yeah.
0: So now she's gotten to the age where.
3: But it wasn't just that. It was also because we were able to stay. We were able to get a room where we could all basically stay in the same living space.
1: Yeah.
3: And so that was cool because it felt like we were in an apartment together.
0: We've done that in Jamaica before.
1: Yeah. It is.
0: It really was because Gemma's there.
3: I guess so.
1: Because Gemma was there.
0: Yeah. And the thing is, well, Shannon probably is not listening to this, but if she
3: unless she's listening to the podcast. By the way, we have a podcast. If you don't want to wait for our radio show, all you got to do is go to the podcast.
0: Yeah.
3: And a YouTube channel and all that kind of stuff.
1: That's why we have to dress up for radio now.
0: So that makes sense.
3: Yeah, right. I have to wear my suit when we're recording the radio now.
1: Yeah.
0: No longer have a face for radio. So Gemma trumps Shannon, which is understandable. I wouldn't get my feelings hurt for that.
1: Yeah.
0: So your favorite trip didn't include your youngest daughter, but it included your granddaughter.
3: Okay. So the thing about the Macy's parade, we got tickets to the Macy's parade, and then the weather was abysmal.
0: Yeah, oh, it was awful.
3: So actually, Mom and I get FOMO. Like if y'all are going to go do something, even if I don't feel like doing it, I can't miss it. And I was like, no. I'm not going out there.
0: Because we were out there for all of maybe 20 minutes.
3: And y'all were so miserable, you came back in.
0: Wait
1: a minute. How
0: Gemma
1: is this your favorite vacation? You're talking about how miserable you were.
3: Because you and I stayed warm inside.
1: It was awesome.
3: We stayed all cozy by the fire.
0: We like to do that. For you, our listener, what we've also started doing that we love, honestly, to complain about, I guess, is every Sunday we'll go to Ruby Sunshine for brunch.
3: Mm-hmm.
0: And my husband, Cole, was the one that pointed out, he goes, I don't know why y'all insist on only going there every Sunday because all you do is complain about it the whole time we're there. And we're like,
3: I love it. If you've never been to Ruby Sunshine right there off of 280,
0: IHOP used to be.
3: It's where the IHOP, you owe it to yourself to go. And their Spanish omelets are incredible.
1: Yeah.
3: And no, we do not get paid to say this. We just like to support local businesses. But that's a good tradition, too, because we've started doing that on most Sundays.
0: Yeah.
3: After church, we'll do the brunch thing.
1: Yeah, that's fun.
3: Tyler's got us going to her church now. We only went once, but then we've been watching it online a good bit.
0: Yeah.
3: Tony and I were kind of in between churches.
0: Yeah, Mountaintop Church. We're allowed to give shout-outs, right?
1: Sure.
3: It's okay with me.
0: Yeah, I don't know. Sometimes with all of the rules and regulations, I just wanted to make sure. Yes, Mountaintop Church, for anyone that's looking for a church, it has been something that has been a huge blessing. And me and my husband go, and we found out about it through one of our longtime friends. And then since then, we have...
1: You've recruited a bunch of people there.
0: It's like a whole group of us that now goes. And everyone that goes is just like, wow, that was... The message is always just so on point.
3: Yeah, I really do like the... I can't even think of the preacher's name.
1: Carter. His name's Carter. How can you not know it's your son?
3: Oh, is it really?
1: Yeah.
3: I don't think I ever knew that. Because I would remember that.
0: Well, sometimes that happens where someone will have the same name as like my dog or something. And I'm like, I can't remember your name for the life of me. Because I only have space in my life for
3: one. So are you sure your pastor's name isn't Kona?
1: Wait a minute. I was like, you have a friend named Kona? That's your dog's name.
0: No, Ellie.
1: Oh, Ellie, got it. Okay, well, the other dog. Okay, got it. So I was like...
3: All right, so favorite vacation memory, what do y'all got?
1: Oh, Tyler, what are you going to say? It's hard for me to say. I like the family being there a lot. We've had a lot of fun stuff doing those things. We're about to do... Can I talk about one that we're about to do I'm excited about?
3: Sure.
1: We're about to do a train in Canada.
3: One night we're sitting there and Tony goes... Hey, you can do a train across Canada. Do you want to? Because we do these group trips with like this work organization that we're part of. And so whenever we go on these group trips, we just add some time to it usually. And so Tony was like, we're going to Canada. You can do this train trip. And so then I started doing research on it. And it turns out that to do a train trip across Canada means you're going to spend a lot of time on a train.
1: Yeah, we're not
3: which
1: gonna do
3: is a little
1: thing.
3: More than we wanted to. But what we are going to do
1: is sometime on a train.
3: Is we're going to do sometime on a train.
1: Yeah, I'm looking
3: and
1: at
3: Tyler,
1: what
3: Tyler and Cole are going to join us.
0: Hopefully, it doesn't turn into the Murder on the Orient Express.
3: Well, is I don't know. I hope not.
1: No, Agatha Christie. If Agatha Christie people are on board, let's just get on.
3: Although I have always wanted to have a mustache like Hercule Poirot. I want to. Isn't it a mustache he's got?
1: Yeah,
3: or is it a goatee?
1: No, it's a curly. I think it's a
3: I want one of those.
1: Please don't.
0: Yeah, no.
3: You know what? I've got time to grow it between now and then.
1: Stop. you can't grow. You can't grow facial hair.
3: Well, I've been
1: like
3: growing my hair out, so that's. And I've always wanted to do that since I was a kid.
1: Yeah.
3: I had my hair longer in college, and I've always wanted to do it. So now I've decided to do it. Yeah. While I still have a little bit left.
1: Yeah. Well, we were just talking about how aging. So I don't know. I really liked South America that went to, but just Tad and I went to that.
0: I liked how you were able to bring it back in. You just mid-sentence were like, let me just bring it back to the
3: So we're very much looking forward to the Canada tour. Because we love Canada. Yeah. Like, if you've never been, if you like to travel and you've never gone to Canada, I strongly encourage you to go to Canada.
1: It is.
0: So I would say it's hard for me to pick. My favorite vacation would have, I really like Europe. Any of the places gone to in Europe. Because, I mean, I lived over there, and y'all came and visited a few times.
3: Yep. For those of you who don't know, Tyler taught English for a year in Prague after graduating from Auburn. I'm telling your story. You tell your story.
0: Oh, I mean, we've talked about it before on the radio, but the only thing I'll say is bless those poor students that are out there saying y'all and thinking that's grammatically correct. I did have to explain what that meant because I kept saying, I'm like, okay, y'all get together. And finally they just looked at me and they're like, what does y'all mean? I'm like, I was like, it's you, the three of you get together for a group.
1: You all.
0: Yeah. So I was just really wanted to travel and pay my way and support myself after graduating. So I went and taught English for a year and was able to travel around. And then y'all came to visit a few times. So if I guess I had to pick a family trip, when y'all came to visit me in Prague and then we went to Germany and Austria, I really liked that trip.
3: Yeah,
0: I really like I just really like that region in general. I like Germany, Austria, more of the
1: that was fun.
3: And the thing that caused Tyler to fall in love with Europe was you spent a semester in Ireland doing
0: a study abroad thing. Junior year of college. But I guess if I had to just pick and then not factor y'all into it, probably. because I feel like I have to at least pick one with y'all.
3: We're here on the radio with you. You got to say something nice about us.
0: But probably actually my honeymoon that I just came back from.
3: Oh, yeah.
1: That looked great.
0: Me and my husband, we went to, for you, our listener, we went to Thailand. And I've never been anywhere in Asia. And one of the main questions I always got was, did you feel safe? How was it? All of that. And it was amazing. I mean, the people over there are so nice.
1: Yeah.
0: They just smile all the time. They're so helpful. I mean, I will say it's probably the biggest, not language barrier, because they can speak English, but they're just, the accent is, I guess, tougher to understand. So we were lucky enough to where we had a translator that helped with all of that. But that aside, I mean, the food, the culture, the experience, that looked fun.
3: The cool thing about videos and all that stuff these days is, you know, y'all would video all this stuff. The elephant thing that y'all did, that looked incredible.
0: Yeah.
3: And elephants are just amazing creatures, but literally they got to like hang out with elephants all day long.
1: Did y'all take a bath with the elephant?
0: Yeah, like a mud bath, and one of them. So the baby was 6 years old. So you would think like, oh, a 6 year old elephant's pretty big. No, the baby was like still only like our height, which is pretty short for an elephant.
3: Yeah.
0: So what the baby would do is they had to warn us before we got in the water. They were like, she likes to completely like turn on her side and submerge herself so you can't see her, and then she'll just pop up out of nowhere and spray you in the face. So, and that happened.
3: Okay, how have you not heard this story before?
0: Well, that one, because I didn't bring my phone with that. My phone would have made it back had I brought my phone in.
3: Well, we hadn't even heard the story.
0: No, yeah.
1: That's
3: she
1: funny.
3: Literally would like submerge herself on her side, you know, get a trunk full of water, and then jump up and spray you in the face.
0: Yeah.
3: They're like playful. Super playful, aren't they?
0: Yeah, yeah.
3: Oh, you got to love elephants.
1: Yeah.
3: All right, well, we vacation memories are cool. We've had a lot of great ones as a family. So as always, we've had a blast, guys. Hope y'all have enjoyed it. If you want any retirement help, here's how you find us. 205-988-0006. 205-988-0006. Y'all have a great week.
0: See y'all next time.
2: 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Insurance guarantees are backed by the financial strength and claims paying abilities the issuing carrier. This radio show is intended for informational purposes only. It is not intended to be used as a sole basis for financial decisions, nor should be construed as advice designed to meet the particular needs of an individual's situation. Freedom Financial Group is not permitted to offer, and no statement made during the show shall constitute tax or legal advice. Our firm is not affiliated with or endorsed by the U.S. government or any governmental agency. The information and opinions contained herein provided by third parties have been obtained from sources believed to be reliable, but accuracy and completeness cannot be guaranteed by Freedom Financial Group. 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
7: 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So we don't want to do maximum military operations while Trump is over there, because we need to convince them to get on board. And it's a good chance this is all a possibility here. But the backdrop of all of this, even though Trump won't want to admit it, China won't want to admit it, a lot of people don't want to admit it, we are in another Cold War. We are in a Cold War. It's very different. I get it. 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I think we all know it.
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0: Welcome to Alabama Politics. This week, I am Dale Jackson. I'm a radio talk show host, and you can hear my show Monday through Friday from 5 to 9 a.m. on WVNN in North Alabama, all over the state of Alabama, on various streaming apps, and anywhere on social media, at the Dale Jackson, and always at yellowhammernews.com. With me this week, not Mecca Music. She is gone. She is the CEO of 256today.com. Smart news for smart people, smart enough to get out of here and leave Yaffe here in her place. Yaffe is a radio talk show host as well. His show follows mine on WVNN from 9 until 11. And we got a great one for you here today. Chris Love will be with us. He is the chair of the Limestone County Democrats. And I'm reading a bunch of stuff about how this is the year when Democrats turn it around in Alabama. We'll find out if that's going to be the truth, because there's a lot of election stuff going on. I've got a parting shot for you at the end. We got some sports as well. So let's go ahead and get to it. Let's get to the two-minute warning. All right, yeah, sir. Let's talk about the election day results. And we'll get into all of this about the runoffs in a second. Here were the issues that I think may have been resolved on election day. Tommy Tuberville will be the next governor of the state of Alabama. He still has to go through Doug Jones in order to get here. But other than that, there is a bunch of other stuff going on. I'm going to tell you the biggest surprise in my mind, Yaffe. It's got to be Steve Marshall. It's got to be Steve Marshall. He comes in. He starts this election very early on. He's the attorney general. He's been in, and this is, I voted for him, so I'll just say my reasoning. He's been in all the right fights, in my opinion. He's won all the fights he's been in, and I think sending him to the United States Senate would have been great. Jared Hudson comes out of nowhere, sort of, because he's been running for a long time. He surges towards the end and barely ekes him out for the runoff. What's your big surprise?
1: Honestly, that would have been my big surprise. The story of this really is there isn't a big surprise. We're learning what we always knew. The Trump endorsement matters. Uh-huh. Money matters.
0: Money matters.
1: And negative ads work.
0: Negative ads work. I mean,
1: we already knew that, but this really just solidifies it.
0: Okay, so then there is maybe one other surprise. That is to the extent Mo Brooks was beaten in House District 20 by about 20 points by James Lomax. Yes, Lomax was the incumbent. Some power comes with that. Mm-hmm. But Mo Brooks probably would have been seen as an incumbent against someone. After
1: name ID for sure.
0: Name ID, everything like that. No question about it. Did that race surprise you? The things you just said, money, negative advertising, you talked about that. Is that what this story is all about?
1: I was surprised maybe by the gap that he lost by. I really wasn't sure because he had the beef with Trump. James Lomax seems to be well-liked. The legislature, the leaders, they really like him and everything else. They backed him. So I didn't really know where that was going, but I will say this. Mecca told me to tell you, you were wrong.
0: I was wrong. I voted for Mo.
1: Mecca's like, make sure you tell Dale that she was right.
0: I would vote for Mo for dog catcher. I would vote for Mo to be president of the United States and anything in between. If he wanted to be the chair of the Limestone County Democrats, I'd vote for him for that too. But we'll talk with Chris Love about that a little bit later. Another surprise, I think, is the gambling status quo. I mean, it just we expected some sort of shakeup here. I don't think we really got one. Some pro-gambling forces lost. Some pro-gambling forces won. There was no big like wave that said, okay, here it is. But they put a bunch of money into this. I still think you're going to get some form of gambling because Tommy Tuberville's shown that he's open to something. So I think that may be the other biggest surprise. And that is no surprise.
1: Well, exactly. Yeah. I still feel like we're going to be talking about that issue in 20 years.
0: Okay.
1: I'll still be on the radio 20 years.
0: The show. All right, let's talk a little bit about some runoffs that are taking place here. And there are a couple of them that we need to talk about. Let's first start with that United States Senate race. You do have Barry Moore. He's got the Trump endorsement. He's a congressman. He has been written off many, many times. He was not written off here. I think a lot of people said the Trump endorsement would definitely carry the day. But Jared Hudson comes in. About 25% to, I think, 44, or in the 40 range, excuse me, I don't have it in front of me. But that race, Yaffe, is not over, because I think there's going to be some money that's going to come pumping in there. You mentioned negative ads. I didn't really see that much in this particular race where there was a lot of blood and guts coming out. There was more in the AG race than in this.
1: There was everything in that race.
0: Right. So you had this sort of thing. Is Barry Moore in the driver's seat?
1: Yes.
0: Yeah.
1: And it's because of what I said, money and the Trump endorsement.
0: Yeah, I think the Trump endorsement. Okay, so let's talk about the Trump endorsement then. And again, I think Jared Hudson's going to be an interesting candidate because he's got the perfect story. I don't particularly care for the I'm a veteran thing. That doesn't really work for me, but I understand. I cannot like something and still understand it.
1: Well, he was a Navy SEAL.
0: All right, that's really different too. Like, yes. Yeah. And it's a great story. I'm not saying it's not, but I know that is very appealing. Outsiders, that kind of stuff too. Who would have thought that Barry Moore would ever be considered the insider in any situation? But that's the truth with this one. Okay. All right. So let's talk about the lieutenant governor's race. Trump endorsement. John Wall gets it, comes out of nowhere, essentially on the day that the nominating process ends, gets 40% of the vote. It's very close. Trump endorsement carries the day there too.
1: Yes. Okay. I know I'm like repeating myself today, but it's the lesson. He's got a lot of money and then Trump endorsement. That's hard to beat.
0: Okay. That's going to be, and there's going to be more money too. Yep. And lastly, the AG race. You have Katherine Robertson versus Jay Mitchell. Mitchell had the interesting ads. He had all that stuff that he's shooting jump shots. He's talking about Allah Akbar and yourself back to the Middle East. He's doing all that. And Katherine Robertson, I think, is doing what I think is probably most appealing about having an attorney general. She's got her head down and she's going forward. And it doesn't really seem like there's much conflict there.
1: I had wondered if some of the ads by Jay Mitchell were actually a negative in the long run. I mean, you know, it's almost like we could tell he's pandering.
0: Okay. I was wondering where you're going with that. But yeah, I think you're right about that. All right, let's talk a little bit about what I think is the best story of the week. I had to put it at the top if I had my say and put this show together, but I don't. The Congressional Black Caucus, the NAACP, and the SEC. Now, I don't understand this tactic one bit. I really don't. The worst thing that could happen to Alabama Democrats or Democrats in general right now is a black star athlete at the University of Alabama coming out going, you know what? You're right. I quit. I'm going to play at Ohio State University. That is the worst thing that could ever possibly happen in this situation, because the Congressional Black Caucus and the NAACP, they're running around saying, hey, look, black athletes have to stop playing sports at these schools. Are they going to argue that students need to leave and not go there? What about the faculty? Do they need to quit? And why Florida, in some cases Florida State, but not the University of Central Florida? I know why. Yaffe went to UCF and it sucks at football, so nobody cares. But the real question, Yaffe,
1: nice.
0: Unnecessary shot.
1: National
0: but,
1: champion.
0: Yeah, okay, all right. But here's the thing. Is this a good tactic? Does this make any sense to you? Any chance of being successful?
1: No, but I think it's because the people that are leading it, they're the same people that went to Montgomery last weekend. They're virtue signaling. They don't care about helping Alabama Democrats. They care about helping themselves where they are.
0: Okay.
1: So if you're a New York friend, you're AOC, you're in New York, your New York voters, they love that. Oh, you went to Alabama and you told them.
0: You pulled up.
1: Yeah, like she said. That hurts Alabama Democrats. So if you look at it from a nationwide standpoint, that's what they're doing. They're not trying to help the party in the state.
0: Shamari Figures and Terry Sewell were not at the press conference.
1: Of course not.
0: Now, I'm going to give them a little, election was the next day. So I'm going to give them a little bit of pause on that one. But here's the thing that has to happen. Someone has to stick a microphone in Doug Jones's face and go, what's up? And ask him straight up, do you support this effort? And see what he says. Now, I don't think anyone in the traditional media will actually do that.
1: No.
0: Because you lose access the second you do that.
1: Mm-hmm.
0: Okay? So, but it'll be very interesting to see if they come out and support or they just kind of let this linger and not say anything. And the worst thing, like I said, that could happen is one of these kids go, I'm out.
1: I don't see any Alabama Democrat coming out to support it.
0: Okay. All right. Fair enough. Let's move on. Let's talk about the autopsy. And I think, you know, starting a war with college football, probably not a great idea. And the autopsy shows that the culture war stuff, probably not such a great idea either. The DNC autopsy finally released, and it was leaked first to CNN. And then the DNC's like, okay, well, we'll just go ahead and we'll release it. Just a little side note on this, Yaffe. This is why I know there's nothing horrific in the Epstein files about Donald Trump, because it would have been leaked and released a long time ago if they had anything in it. Anyway, so the culture war nonsense is seen as bad. The they-them ad, I've been saying since the very beginning, the they-them ad killed the Kamala Harris campaign. Oddly enough, they put it on during college football, and they said, Kamala Harris is for they-them, I'm for you. That's as simple as it is, and it was a very effective ad, which is why you saw the entire election cycle during college football and all over the place. They also said, sure, you can win the urban vote, you can do okay in the suburban vote, but if you ignore the rural vote, you're completely screwed. You cannot do that. You have to do more than just hate Donald Trump, and Joe Biden sucks. That's the takeaway on all of this. Is there anything that they that leads you to believe that they have figured that out since this thing was originally written to now?
1: It's a good question because I actually think there is a little bit.
0: What?
1: Only because...
0: they turned on Joe Biden. That's about it.
1: Well, that, yes. Yeah. I'm noticing a little bit more of the economic socialism push and less of the cultural
0: So they want to reach out to economically disadvantaged people who Trump did a very good job of reaching out on, and if they can cut into that. What about the rural divide? Have they made any attempts to get it on the rural stuff?
1: I don't see any of that other than maybe they're saying tariffs, Trump tariffs might hurt them, the economy, which goes back to the economic message, I think. But I don't think it's going to make a difference. The best hope Republicans have for the midterms is that the left is crazy.
0: Yeah, no, that's right. I mean, I said all along, Donald Trump's biggest asset is the quality of his enemy.
1: Exactly.
0: I mean, that really is it. And if they looked at this thing, and I don't think they've learned much, because we're still in the same world, at least in the leadership of the Democratic Party and the national media that represents the Democratic Party, they are still in the culture war. They are right down in there, you know, undocumented persons, unhoused people, they, thems, all
1: the redistricting stuff is part of that.
0: Well, the redistricting stuff is actually part of that too. But I think that they frame that very differently in the sense that what they're saying is that is, it's racial and things like that. But they're framing it as like a threat to democracy, which this report should have focused a little bit on whether that worked. Because I don't think it did.
1: No.
0: But there it is. Okay. All right. We'll talk a little bit more about a lot of things. Let's talk to the right camera first. Chris Love will be with us. He is the chair of the Limestone County Democratic Party. Stay tuned. You're watching and listening to Alabama Politics This Week.
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9: I'd have my mom call the number on the screen. You come see me alone. We'll work it out. Really, we will.
0: Welcome back to Alabama Politics This Week. I'm Dale Jackson. With me this week, not Mecca Music, Yaffe.
1: Yeah, joining us right now on the show is Limestone County Democratic Party Chairman Chris Love. How are you, sir?
11: I'm doing good, Yaffe, and great to meet you in person. I know your voice very well. I can match the face to the voice now.
1: Good. Hopefully it didn't disappoint.
11: So I
1: did want to ask you just your general reaction to the primary elections. Obviously, in Alabama, the Republican Party primary gets a lot more attention, but there are Democratic candidates, of course.
11: Yes. And one thing, and thank you guys for having me on. The one thing, as a, you know, I say, call myself a local Democratic Party chair, is that this year we had a lot more candidates now than in 2024. If you remember, Dale Strong ran unopposed. On Tuesday, we had three great candidates running for the nomination for the 5th Congressional District. We're now at two for a runoff, but you know I'm happy because on almost every office we had candidates this year, and that reflects that people, law enforcement, education, the average folks, blue collar folks, are stepping up and answering the call.
0: Yeah, and you're a perfect example. You weren't really involved in politics before you got in as the chairman.
11: Zero.
0: So it's kind of
11: I'm wigging it.
0: Yeah. You came, you joined the party, and then you became the chairman relatively quickly because, like you said, there was a lack of stepping up in the Democratic Party, and now it seems like there is that. Mm-hmm. Let's talk about that. At the top of the ticket, you're going to have Tommy Tuberville and Doug Jones.
11: Yes.
0: So you got Doug Jones.
11: 2.0, repeat.
0: Yeah. And you got Doug Jones, and there's like a 150,000 vote gap statewide. Now, Madison County, more Democrats than Republicans. Mm-hmm. Now, that race could have been something to do with it. That a congressional race probably had something to do with it. But either way, you had more Democrats than Republicans there, but everywhere else, big blowout. Is Doug Jones a viable candidate, or is he the most viable Democratic candidate?
11: Well, of course, you know, I voted for Will Boyd.
0: Okay.
11: I've met Doug Jones. I interviewed him on your show, met Will Boyd. I just felt Will Boyd put in the work. Mm-hmm. Now, of course, and Doug Jones, you know, came onto the scene late, but I think everybody knew he was working behind the scenes. It is what it is. But once Doug Jones entered the race, all the other candidates, you got a guy now who has name recognition, a former U.S. senator, and that's pretty hard to beat.
0: A beloved guy. Democrats love him. He beat Roy Moore. He can do whatever he wants in the Democratic Party forever.
11: Yeah. So it was. I'm not saying that it was after that, it was kind of no contest. I respect all the candidates for running because that's what we're about. Yeah. But, you know, it was Doug Jones to win.
0: Will Alabama Democrats get behind the SEC boycott? It's a pretty hard thing to ask. I mean, really, you could say all you want. Well, you could go to an HBCU instead. I'm like, look, I'm a realist here.
11: Yeah.
0: Okay. You choose Alabama if Alabama makes you an offer.
11: Yeah.
0: You don't say, no thanks, I'm going to go play at Alabama A&M. Not to knock Alabama A&M, but let's just be real about the football thing. Mm-hmm. Is this a smart move for the people impacted by redistricting? It seems like it's a self-defeating.
11: Yeah, and you know, generally I'm going to support pretty much anything, as long as it ain't just bonehead crazy that the National Democrats are proposing.
1: But kind of close to that. Yeah. Just saying. Yeah.
11: But you know, when I heard about this, I think about the student. You know, you worked all your life from Little League, whatever sport it may be, on up. to, one, be able to be a student and then be able to be an athlete.
0: That's the other way around, but yeah.
11: Yeah, yeah. And for the National Democrat to ask a 18-year-old and also their parents that, you know, worked with them to do something like this.
0: If you're in Pritchard, Alabama, and you're sitting on the couch, and DeBoer walks in and says, hey, I want you to come play for me. We're going to give you money. We're going to give you playing time. This time the money's above board. Mm-hmm. We're going to do everything we're supposed to do here, and your life's going to get significantly better, and the opportunity for you to hit the jackpot is there. You're going to say, okay.
11: Yeah, exactly. Yeah. You know, my view of it, and this just me, is basically, you know, like I said, don't lose your voice.
0: Yeah.
11: Be a great athlete student, but in like the United States, you have the right to express your views. Because again, I don't want a child to be used as a tool.
0: Score four touchdowns, on both sides. Come to the post-game press conference and then talk. People are going to hate you for it, but that's for
11: And use advance. Your example of not, I'm a great black athlete, I'm a great athlete, period, and this is what I believe
0: do
11: in.
0: They ask, sorry, Effie, just real quick, do they ask black students to stop going to these schools?
11: Sorry?
0: Are they going to ask black students to stop going to these schools?
11: Well, I hope not.
0: Yeah, it's a bad call. Go ahead. Yeah.
1: So, well, I feel like this is one of those examples where the National Democrat Party almost gets in the way of the Alabama Democratic Party. Like, they're doing things for the country, but it's not necessarily best for you guys in Alabama.
11: Yeah.
1: Do you ever have that frustration where maybe you're competing with what other places the party wants to do?
11: Well, you know, one, in Alabama, like I was talking to Dale earlier this week, normally we don't even, I don't want to say that, but normally we don't always get noticed by the Democratic Party because we're Alabama, you know, and I totally get it. You're going to put your resources where you have a shot. You know, I'm a realistic type of person. I get it. But at times, yeah, because you cannot be a Democrat and run the way AOC does, or a Democrat Gavin Newsom in California,
1: exactly,
11: or somebody else in Illinois. As a local Democrat chairman for a 90% white county, you know, being a black chair, I have to understand my audience. I have to understand the voters in my county.
0: Yeah. Last question, real quick. The DNC autopsy basically says Democrats need to play everywhere. I think that means play smart. Not come down and scream it about how you're pulling up from New York to tell Alabama what's up. The DNC autopsy, give me about 30 seconds.
11: Okay. One, I will download it. I will, tear it apart. I think for us in Alabama, one of the things I believe in running as a chair is we have to outreach.
0: Yeah.
11: We have to outreach to people that maybe me and you might not always agree on everything, Gaffey, but we can agree that we're Americans and we want what's best for this country. We have to not just because you don't believe what I believe, I'm just going to ignore you.
0: Yeah, you got to play to everybody. And I think that's one of the things they said. All right, Chris Love, thank you very much. Limestone County Democratic Chair Yaffe, thank you for being here as well. When we come back, party shot, we'll wrap it up. Stay tuned.
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0: Welcome back to Alabama Politics This Week. I am Dale Jackson. Before I get going on the parting shot, let me remind you, head on over to yellowhammernews.com, sign up for my email blast, check out all my videos, and yes, Yaffe even writes stuff there. Just click right by it. Go to mine. Yellowhammernews.com. Check that out today. Right now, though, let's go ahead and get to that parting shot. My parting shot this week is directed at everyone who seems to be somewhat obsessed with the internet. I have to remind you, the internet is not real life. In campaign cycle after campaign cycle, from Howard Dean until now, I watch as people tell me that a candidate can win an election with the internet. They even cite Barack Obama as someone who rose up in the internet and took that all the way to the presidency. That is garbage. Because I'm going to tell you this right now, traditional media is where it's at. Where the tower is, the power is. Traditional spending on radio and television and elsewhere, elsewhere being the internet, yeah, it's important. But TV and radio, number one way to reach people who vote every single election cycle. And yes, I realize some of you are watching this on the internet. That's fantastic. But where the tower is, the power is. That's just the reality. The internet is still not real life. We'll be back next week right here on Alabama Politics This Week. Thank you very much for being here, watching, and listening all over the state of Alabama. Talk to you soon.
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18: Be says the U.S. is getting closer to a deal. I'm Carmen Roberts, Fox News. President Trump says the U.S. and Iran are getting a lot closer on a deal to end the war, and he may make a decision on a draft as soon as tomorrow. U.S. Secretary of State Marco Rubio told reporters in India today.
19: There is a chance that whether it's later today, tomorrow, in a couple days, we may have something to say.
18: Fox's Alex Hogan has more from the White House.
20: We heard the president say that it was 50-50 whether or not there would be a deal reached and that a decision would be made by tomorrow as of whether or not strikes would resume in Iran.
18: And the potential deal reportedly would allow for future negotiations on Iran's nuclear program.
20: The Iranians today say that they're working on this 14-clause memorandum of understanding. And under that proposal, that they would reportedly agree to end the war and commit to 30 days of more negotiations. Iran claims that the deal does not include Washington's nuclear capabilities. That is going to be one of the hard lines for the administration, something they have repeatedly argued is a non-negotiable.
18: The deal would, however, reportedly reopen the Strait of Hormuz. The family of NASCAR champion Kyle Busch says he died Thursday due to complications of pneumonia that led to sepsis. Racing team owner Chip Ganassi says people should remember that Busch was a great driver, but foremost, he was a family man.
21: You know, let's think about his family and his children that he left first. And the mark he left on the sport is undeniable. The most wins ever by any driver in NASCAR.
18: And Ganassi tells Fox News at the Indy 500 Speedway, Busch also knew how to drive speed cars.
21: He drove a sports car race for us at the 24 Hours of Daytona in 2006 and did a great job. But, you know, NASCAR was his thing. You know, sports car racing wasn't his thing.
18: Busch died Thursday at 41. 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
18: Many people in the Trump administration have started to push back on an anti-weaponization fund that they claim would compensate January 6th rioters and Trump allies. Fox's Chad Pergram has more from Capitol Hill.
35: Democrats and many Republicans plan to kill the fund with Senate amendments. Senate Majority Leader John Thune said the White House should have consulted Congress about the anti-weaponization effort, but presidential allies defended the fund. Former Senate Majority Leader Mitch McConnell said it would be, quote, utterly stupid, morally wrong, to award money to pardon January 6th rioters. Some conservatives are angry that Senate GOP leaders pulled the plug. ICE and Border Patrol lack funding yet again. And this likely jeopardizes other GOP priorities, like passing a signature economic bill before the election.
18: Well, tens of thousands of people are waiting to return home in Southern California after a dangerous chemical emergency near Garden Grove. Officials say an overheated tank at GKN Aerospace is failing and cannot be secured. Fire crews have been warned it could explode. Governor Gavin Newsom declared a state of emergency for Orange County. Preparations are underway for the Indianapolis 500.
36: This isn't just another race. It is the race of the year. 500 miles, 33 cars, going speeds of 240 miles per hour. And here in a bit, I'm going to get a chance to get a taste of what that's like. But one thing that is going to be different is the crowds. Tomorrow, 350,000 people will pack into the Indianapolis Speedway in for what is the largest single-day sporting event in the world. And people come from around the world to experience it. And for a lot of folks, it's an annual tradition that never gets old.
18: Fox's Garrett Tenney at the Brickyard. And Iran's soccer team says it's moved its base camp for the World Cup to Mexico from the U.S. after getting approval from FIFA. FIFA has not confirmed that move. I'm Carmen Roberts. This is Fox News.
0: Hey, folks, Dale Jackson here for Alabama A&M University, the largest HBCU in the state of Alabama, and it continues to grow and be an impactful force, not only in Huntsville, but on a regional, state, and national level. 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

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It's the nation's largest, best, award-winning show about all things digital. 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Oh, and this is so fabulous. If you haven't already checked out our YouTube channel, go to youtube.com/Kim Komando. And that's where you can actually see us do the show, go behind the scenes. We got a lot of shorts and great stuff like that. A lot of tips, too. Again, that's youtube.com/Kim Komando. And when you're there, make sure that you go ahead and subscribe to the channel. Leave some comments, a thumbs up, because that helps us. This is a secret. This helps us work the algorithm, because the more comments we get, the more thumbs up. That's when YouTube's great computers say, oh, we should show more people The Kim Komando Show. Hey, now, in case you're wondering, where is Andrew? Well, he called in sick today, so he'll be back next week, of course. And now, you know the drill, is that the Komando hotline's open right now, and you can reach us by dialing 1-844. That's Komando with a K, of course. And if you're more the type where you don't want to sit on hold, because some people actually sit on hold for hours, is that you can schedule a time to speak with me right here on the show by heading to the official homepage of The Kim Komando Show. That's with a K, of course, Komando.com. And there's a link in the upper right-hand corner that says Ask Kim. 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Now, every single day in my life, let me tell you something I do. I just go to so many different websites. I read white papers. I talk to industry insiders. And I actually have some friends who are hackers, and they let me know what's going on so that this way I can make sure I know exactly what's happening in the tech world. And then I can have this transference of intellect and knowledge and fun directly from my beautiful brain to yours. And here are some things that you need to know about. And we're going to start with Meta. Like so many different companies out there, is that they had some massive layoffs this past week. And of course, they are blaming artificial intelligence. They actually laid off 8,000 people. Think about that, 8,000 families affected. And then in the same breath, this is why I'm talking about, not because of the layoffs, they announced that it's capturing keystrokes from their surviving employees. Why? To train artificial intelligence. Yeah, you're understanding this correctly. They fired 8,000, and then they told everyone still there, anything that you do on your computer, anything that you do for us, is that AI is going to be capturing it and then learning from you so that this way it can become its own AI agent. It's going to replace you. And there's a company called Blind. I don't know if you've ever heard about this. It's an anonymous workplace review app. And they said this past week that the culture scores on Meta dropped by almost 40%. Okay, that's not really shocking when you consider everything's going on. I mean, you know, this is a strategy. Now, Meta is the first company who has actually come out and said this firsthand. I mean, they're pulling off the Band-Aid. Okay? They're laying off everybody. And then the people that are there, they're trying to figure out exactly what they're doing so that this way they can have what? AI replace them. All right, moving on to number two. Let's talk about cryptocurrency, because so many of you
are confused about what's going on with crypto. And of course, anytime I write about crypto, I get so many different questions. But this is a stat that really surprised me, is that one

0: four Americans are actually trading and buying and selling cryptocurrency right now. 42% are women. And meanwhile, the Senate Banking Committee, they approved something called the Clarity Act. I don't know if you heard about this. It's a major stablecoin regulation that would really make cryptocurrency behave more like real money. And things are going official very, very quickly. Now, you know crypto is mainstream when Congress actually knows what it is, which reminds me, I was speaking with my little nephew. His name's Owen. And he asked me, you know, Kim, where is money now? I mean, where is money? How do I see money? Because when you think about it, a young child, like Owen's 6 years old, he doesn't really need money. He doesn't use money. He doesn't see his parents like give him quarters or dollar bills or anything like that. Meanwhile, let's talk about cryptocurrency and kids. A college student changed his crypto wallet password while he was high one night. Yes, you heard me right. And here's the thing, is that if you have cryptocurrency, you actually need to remember the password, because it's not like you can just do like, oh, password reset. Yes, that's a fire hydrant. No, it does not work that way. So he forgot it, and he had a stash of 5 Bitcoin, and it grew from $1,250 to $400,000. After 11 years of trying to crack this password himself, he turned to Claude, which worked through thousands and thousands of possible combinations based on his memory fragments, and it analyzed his old college computer files, and it actually found the right wallet backup, and then boom, that $400,000 was his. He reportedly wept. That's fair. ChatGPT, this is really interesting, wants to become the nosy accountant inside your checking account. They've done a deal with a company called Plaid. And that is the account and the app that will connect your banking app, for example, to another app, maybe something like Zelle or Venmo. And so what it's going to be doing is tracking your paychecks, your debts, your medical copays, every regrettable Target run, so that this way you can exactly see where all your money's going. I mean, this is really funny. I mean, it's going to be like your tiny little AI accountant courtroom, and they're like, did you really need to go to Costco for one thing and end up with 500? And you know, here on the Kim Komando Show, we don't get political. We don't. But I do need to talk to you about the White House app. Now, before you even think of going and leaving me a comment or a note on the website or a DM anywhere saying, oh, Kim Komando, you're a Trumper. Kim Komando, you hate Trump. I mean, oh my gosh, it just goes both ways. Is that we need to talk about the White House official app that was released in March. It turns out that there's some spicy plumbing on the inside. The app sends precise, allegedly, GPS location data every 4.5 minutes to a third-party advertising company. It routes 77% of its network traffic to outside companies. It loads code from a GitHub developer who could change what runs on your phones. Now, the administration has responded, and this is all the Android side, by the way, not the Apple app. If you don't have the Android app installed, I probably recommend that you keep it that way. And this is big news. Let me tell you, I've already been on the phone with my Morgan Stanley folks saying, I don't know how you guys and gals can pull this off, but we need to be part of the SpaceX IPO. And the ticker symbol is going to be on NASDAQ, SPCX. SPCX. Now, Alibaba has the old IPO record. Back in 2014, they raised $21.5 billion. And I remember that. Everybody was just like, oh my God, where did this company come from? And oh, this is an amazing amount of money. Well, now it looks like a garage sale receipt. Elon Musk rocket company is going to raise $75 billion at a $1.25 trillion valuation. Oh my gosh. Now, let's look at the numbers. SpaceX lost $4.9 billion last year. Okay. I know there were some trades and some things going on the inside. Bottom line, that's 4.9. I couldn't imagine. I wouldn't be able to sleep. I'm just telling you right now. If I lost $4.9 billion, I'd be like, we need to go. We need to do something. Starlink X and XAI are now one financial lasagna. The crazy part is that Elon Musk's net worth may cross $1 trillion because he has a 42.5% equity stake. He has almost 84% of the voting power. Wow. You know, what does Musk call his ex from space? You know what? SpaceX. Thank you. Meanwhile, this is really fascinating to me, what people can come up with. You know, if given enough time, effort, energy, and imagination, a Canadian couple tried an experiment. Here's the question. Could Tesla's full self-driving subscription pay for itself delivering Uber Eats? Okay, you have a Tesla, full self-driving, okay? Can it actually make you some money? Well, they drove for 2 hours and they made $17.60. Okay, the self-driving mode, or FSD, it had some problems. It ignored GPS instructions. It veered off course. It hit a few potholes. So the humans did have to take over. To break even on the $99 a month fee, the couple needed to do this roughly six more times a month, assuming the car cooperates. And that's the problem. I mean, I know. So I'm going to tell you about my Tesla, and then I know you're going to be sitting there going like, oh, Kim, you don't like your Tesla, and stop talking about it. Okay, I had my Tesla for about 3 weeks. Oh, my gosh. I thought I was going to die in that thing. Plus, I didn't really like the workmanship. And that way, the doors didn't quite close the right way. But, you know, on the positive note is that it did have holiday mode, and then it would create all this, like, Christmas energy. And it did fart. Yeah, it did have farting sounds. Full self-driving mode. I think it stands for, instead of FSD, full self-disappointing mode. 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All right, let me tell you what's coming up. Oh my gosh. There's a specific prompt that you're going to be doing using your favorite AI chatbot. And when you do, you're going to be like, I am floored. I am astounded. And it gives you something on a scale of 1 to 10. And I tell you right now, I only got about I'm not going to tell you what my number is. You're just going to have to wait for that. And of course, we just have the best callers ever here on the Kim Komando Show.
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0: 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Again, that's getkim.com. All right, when I saw this video, I was astounded. I just kind of sit there and went, what is going on with this? And I'm not the only one who saw this video. 7.3 million folks that we just stopped scrolling. You had total strangers on the highway in real time. They activated their hazard lights. They started forming a rolling roadblock and one per lane, and nobody honked, nobody sped around, all because a car was veering in a lane and out of a lane. And joining us right now to talk about it is Renee and Johanna. Hello there. Thanks for being here with us. Gosh, so this was Mother's Day, and you were just out for a ride, right?
1: Well, I was actually supposed to be heading to Mother's Day.
0: Oh, okay. All right.
1: And out with my family, and I encountered the vehicle swerving. I was like, okay, something's wrong. So I put on my hazards, and I called 911.
0: What was your speed?
1: They were going 35 miles an hour.
0: Okay, on a freeway.
1: On the freeway.
0: Okay, so now, so all three of you are keeping this car as almost a roadblock, so nobody else would be in harm's way. So how long were you driving like that?
1: All three of us? I don't know. Renee, how long were you filming?
2: When I pulled up, and I was behind that whole barricade for about 6 minutes, so I can at least say that they were doing it for longer than 6 minutes. And so I actually videoed, like, two short videos that I videoed it because I was like, nobody's going to believe if this guy hit somebody.
0: Now, what I thought was interesting when I was looking at, ladies, at the stats for this video, is that I've heard that TikTok, you have 7.3 million views, and everybody loves what's going on.
2: It's almost at 8 million.
0: Oh, is it? Wow.
3: Oh, my gosh.
0: That's amazing.
2: And then on Instagram, it's at another 3.5 million.
0: And then the comments that you're getting on Instagram are totally different than what you're getting on TikTok. Talk to me about that.
2: So posted on TikTok. TikTok, there were a lot of comments, and they go back and forth with each other. But there are a lot of comments about medical emergencies and not just assuming the person is drunk and, you know, they were very concerned. So on TikTok, there's a lot of concern on that. And then a lot of arguing about, oh, you know, you should have just let us go past. But there were a lot more people on TikTok saying, no, like, it's a good thing. And when I decided to post it, I posted it because it was just like a feel-good moment for me. Like, everything that's going on in our country, there are three complete strangers that were willing to protect the rest of the drivers from one driver. I remember seeing that someone said, oh, but it's very different how people respond between TikTok and Instagram on another post. I said, well, you know what? I'm a scientist at heart. Let me run that investigation. And sure enough, I posted it on Instagram, and immediately it was crazy. It was like, yeah, that car probably has lane assist. And I'm like, that's not lane assist. But they were going back and forth, and you guys are idiots. You don't know when a car is a self-driving. I'm like, whoa, just a lot more attacking of each other.
0: Yeah, right? You have two different platforms, and the response is 100% different. Now, this person was having a medical emergency. Is that correct?
2: We do not think so. Yeah, Tierra and I both were able to get a good look at the driver. He was not slumped over. Eyes were open. Hands on the wheel.
0: It sounds like he didn't even have a clue that this was even going on. He must know actually right now that this is going on because of all the videos that have been going on. Well, ladies, thank you for joining us and telling us your story. It's just crazy when you start thinking about it. 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
6: Fox News, I'm Angelo Bavaro. President Trump now says a peace agreement with Iran has been, quote, largely negotiated.
7: Fox is told that a call took place today at 1 p.m. and that was supposed to include leaders from Saudi, Qatar, the UAE, Egypt, Turkey, and Pakistan. President Trump said that he would meet with Steve Witkoff and Jared Kushner. The Iranians today say that they're working on this 14-clause memorandum of understanding, and under that proposal that they would reportedly agree to end the war and commit to 30 days of more negotiations.
6: Fox's Alex Hogan. Democrats and many Republicans are planning to kill a planned anti-weaponization fund they claim would compensate January 6 rioters and Trump allies.
8: Senate Majority Leader John Thune said the White House should have consulted Congress about the anti-weaponization effort, but presidential allies defended the fund.
6: Fox's Chad Pergram. 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

0: 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Hey, before we go back to all of your phone calls, we have some AI tips to share. Let's talk about your car, because a lot of people don't realize that your car is really just a roving computer with a big old database. And inside has your contacts, your text, your garage code, that address that you typed in a few months ago. It's all in there. And when you sell your car, you trade it in, or this is really important to even know if you have a rental car, is that all that data just stays behind. And the numbers are really wild. 9 out of 10 dealers promise to wipe customer data, and 8 out of 10 used cars still have all this in. So here's what you need to do. Before you turn in the keys for your rental, for a car that you're getting rid of, make sure that you get into the infotainment system. And you got to dig a little deep in there, inside privacies and settings. And you want to look for something that says factory reset. Be sure that you unpair anything that you may have done with Bluetooth. And if you are trading in your car, make sure that you get like a certificate of deletion from the dealer. If they say, oh, you know, like we can't do that, again, that's a big red flag. All right, let's see. Jay in Little Rock, Arkansas, you're up next. Hello there, Jay. Glad to have you with us. What's going on?
1: Well, thank you, Kim. Thank you for answering my call. I'm a avid reader of The Current and of Splash AI. And I think a couple of days ago, you were talking about people working for various AI platforms. Mm-hmm. And I was just curious, how active is that? You know, I use ChatGPT and Claude primarily.
0: Sure.
1: And I think they're fine. So I don't have a lot of spare time, and I think it would be kind of fun to, to do some editing.
0: Mm-hmm. Let's talk a little bit about what I was talking about for everybody who may have, would you believe, Jay, not get the newsletters? Oh, my gosh. Right. Okay. You are so missing out, everyone, is that there. It actually started because, as I opened up with the story, is that I have a family friend, and he's one of these guys that I'm sure that you know these people, Jay. You may even be one, because it sounds like you are, is that he's a very much an overachiever. He graduated from med school with a 4.4, okay? And he's waiting to see where he will be accepted for his residency. But instead of just sitting around doing nothing, is that he signed up for one of these AI programs where he evaluates medical responses. And he's making $85 an hour. But I think what's so, the interesting part of the story that I did not put in the newsletter is that he was doing this so much that the AI bot would come to him and say, Fareem, you have to take a break. You need to go outside. The AI actually made him go outside and take a picture of himself in the sun and came back in order to let him keep working for it. Which I was like, okay. So it's just like, okay, that should have been your first clue. Like, you should have not been working so much. He said 60 hours a week, but I think it's higher. So what the AI companies are doing is that they're hiring experts. And these are people in the medical field, engineering, construction, HR, really people that are educated, okay? So you evaluate the answers and you say whether or not it's on track or whether it's wrong. And it's, in essence, yes, we are training the bots to replace us, right? Mm. And, there are also some AI firms that are hiring big-time venture capitalists, people that are buying and selling mergers and acquisitions. I mean, so if you have a specialty, that's where you can utilize that specialty to make, $85, $100, maybe $150 an hour in your spare time, while sitting in the comfort of your chair, if that's what you want.
1: Yeah, yeah. Well, I have the expertise in medical microbiology, so I have a doctorate. And I still teach. I'm an administrator. But I'm kind of a workaholic, too, and an overachiever.
0: And, well, that's probably why you and I would get along.
1: I use AI, but I use it cautiously. Mm-hmm. If I'm preparing a lecture, I primarily stay up with the literature. I read journals. I edit a couple journals. And so I got my finger on the pulse of what's going on. But when I need an immediate answer for something to get some references, I will use AI.
0: But back to the jobs, like for you, that's where you want to look at. You could probably look at some higher end positions, say Google DeepMind, Anthropic, IBM Watson. Yeah, IBM Watson's still around. Epic Systems, Oracle, Cerner. They are also hiring high end medically trained biology people so of course there are the lower end positions. When I say lower end, those are the ones that you're just like analyzing various prompts, okay, and you're just saying whether or not the answer may be correct in a certain on a different level. But if you want to get into like AI ethics, prompt engineering, consultative services to AI, that's where you can go to these places that I listed in the newsletter, like dataannotation.tech. That's one of the big ones. Indeed and ZipRecruiter, they have a lot of jobs. You just want to search for what's called AI trainer. And once you search for AI trainer, then you're going to have all these positions that pop up. But don't forget, I mentioned these major corporations. It's that if you're looking for something specific, like you are Jay. I'm going to call you Dr. Jay from now on. Sounds like a rapper. Anyway, Dr. Jay, and if you're looking for one of those, that's where you want to look at some of these companies like Oracle and IBM Watson and DeepMind, as I mentioned. Go to their careers page, and they typically will have them listed there as well. But I'll tell you, it is, I'm just having a ball with AI. And I know a lot of people are Freaky Friday about it, and a lot of people are worried it's going to take over our lives. And there is that whole side of it, because unlike anything else, you really can't unplug it, because it will actually replicate and go on to another place, which is like this whole mind-bending thing that we'll discuss at another time. But, if you really start using AI and you really start having it, help you in a really as a high-end assistant, it's pretty amazing what you can crank out, the productivity that you have. It's really phenomenal. And if you are not already getting our newsletters, and Jay, thank you for your call today, head over to getkim.com. Once again, that's getkim.com. And then Splash of AI, that's my every Thursday only AI edition. And that's where if you are trying to get up to date what's going with AI, you want to stay up to date, that's where you want to get splashofai.com. All right, listen, that moment when you stand up, your knees remind you that they're there? Yeah. Or you reach for the top shelf and your shoulder like takes the long way around. It starts out with little small instances. Then one day, it's just baked into your routine. Now, good news, you don't have to accept all this as you age. I reached for improved life joint support, and I'm so glad that I did. Most supplements, they just mute the ache. 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
0: All right, so if you're looking for a fun prompt to try, I plugged in my LinkedIn profile into ChatGPT, and I asked it to score my online exposure on a scale of 1 to 10. And it actually came back and said, you're an 8. So 8 out of 10 would have been okay if this was Yelp. And for privacy, we're talking about a small house fire. You see, AI has time to do something that none of us have the time to do. It's going to connect the dots. It's going to look at a photo. It's going to look at a location. It's going to try to see if it can find your home address, your office number, maybe even your personal cell phone number. So here's a prompt that you can use to see how exposed you are online. Just, fire up your favorite AI chatbot, whether it's ChatGPT, Claude, Gemini, Grok, or Perplexity. And here's what you're going to say. Act as a privacy and security expert reviewing my public online footprint. Then tell me my top five privacy risks, the exact post that created each risk, that's important, the 3-minute fix, and then the 1 to 10 digital exposure score with an explanation. And then the single thing that I should change today before anything else. Okay, you want to be direct and skip all the disclaimers, meaning you don't have to be nice to me. Now, that last line is the secret weapon, the one that says skip the disclaimers, because without it, just kind of has to give you that positive sandwich. And, you know, AI loves disclaimers the way that toddlers love asking why. And if you're sitting there saying, ooh, I want to get that prompt again, Kim Komando, oh, you know, I'd like to make things easy for you. Just head over to komando.com. That's K-O-M-A-N-D-O, and you'll see it right there. Alrighty then, still to come, Memorial Day is here, and I did something that I hadn't done in a long time, is that I went looking for my father's draft card, and what I found was really amazing. I'm going to tell you how I did it, and you should too, here on the Kim Komando Show.
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0: Just down the road from the Kim Komando Studios outside Phoenix is Glendale Community College. 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A proud moment, in theory. It went sideways fast, real fast. Some students walked in complete silence. 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Hundreds of names missed or mangled. 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And speaking of AI, make sure that you sign up for my free weekly newsletter. 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

0: 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Let's see, Rocky in St. Louis, Missouri. You're up next. Hi there, Rocky.
1: Well, hello. Nice to hear your voice. Thank you for taking my call.
0: You betcha. So what's going on with you?
1: Well, I've turned into a zombie over the last several years playing a video game, and I've lost all control over when to play, when not to play, how much money I'm willing to spend in order to play, and on and on and on. And it's very, very embarrassing, but also concerning. I've never had control issues like this before.
0: So is it, what kind of game is it?
1: Oh, it's a match three game.
0: Mm-hmm.
1: You want the name of it?
0: Yeah, if you want to. Yeah.
1: Yeah, it's called Royal Match.
0: So is it kind of like a slot machine sort of thing?
1: Not really. It's a pattern recognition game.
0: Mm-hmm.
1: that takes place in a fantasy universe, I guess. It's basically a puzzle game, I think, would be the best description.
0: And then how many hours a day are you playing?
1: Oh, well, I started playing it addictively about 2 years ago, and I haven't been able to retrieve exact information, but it exceeds 80 hours a week.
0: Wow, that's a lot. It's a lot of time.
1: Yeah, I'm addicted. I'm a zombie, absolutely.
0: What happens when you just can't put it down?
1: Well, anytime I'm awake, and my sleep pattern's probably been disrupted quite a bit because of this.
0: I'm sure, yeah.
1: But when I'm awake, it's the rest of the world is boring. Okay.
0: So it's an escape.
1: Yeah, it's an escape, exactly. And in this escape, it's not as boring. It kind of works my brain, you know, trying to figure out a pattern and recognize something that, I can be momentarily proud of, you know, even though it's incredibly meaningless. And that reinforcement is enough to set the rest of the world aside and focus on playing the game.
0: Well, you know what? It's not you. It was programmed that way. There's actually a term for this. It's called the variable reward schedule. Mm-hmm. And it's the same philosophy as a slot machine. So you know how,
1: oh, yeah.
0: You know, like, you know, I've been guilty of that too. Oh, just one more swing of the arm and I'm going to win the next time. I'm going to get the, you know, and then,
1: yeah.
0: Then they give you a little bit, you know, maybe you win like $5 or something. And then you're up $20,
1: right.
0: And then you hit that button again, and then all of a sudden you're wiped out, and you're like, oh man, I'm gonna put another $20. How much money do you think are you paying to like get to the next level or anything like that?
1: Yeah, well, it's you know, if you have credits, then you can continue to play, but you spend your credits in order to continue to play, and so inevitably you will run out of credits, or you will find yourself without any lives, and you're one credit away from being able to continue playing. So,
0: what do you think? What do you think you're trying to escape from? I mean,
1: I think I can identify that. I don't have a whole lot of what used to be a social life. No, getting out and playing. Not a whole lot of activities down at the club or wherever I would hang out before, and I don't have any family to grab my attention, and no pets, so here I am. My only pet is an iPhone 15.
0: But maybe you could put that energy to good use someplace else. You could volunteer at a pet shelter. You could volunteer with hospice.
1: I could, but I got to get away from the game first because, you know, every time I go to volunteer at a pet shelter or, you know, foster some animal, I don't get around to it because, you know, I've got some credits on Royal Match.
0: Well, You know, this is a discipline thing, Rocky, right? I mean,
1: and I'm really ashamed because I find myself at this stage lacking any true level of discipline.
0: And that's that's what you need. You need to set a schedule for yourself and keep to it. And if you can't do that, I mean, I don't know you. I just know that, you know, it's almost like you need to go to an AA, a Gamblers Anonymous meeting, which they do have those. I mean, a Gamers Anonymous
1: situation.
0: Yes, they do. There's a Gamers Anonymous group. When I put you on hold, I'm going to give you some information about it.
1: Okay.
0: Because see, what they're doing right now with these various games is that, you know, they are programming them just like as if you were gambling or if it was alcohol, because it's hitting certain buttons and certain levels inside of you that is debilitating you from having a full and fulfilling life. And, you know, sitting there on your iPhone all day, I'm sorry, that's not full. That's not fulfilling. That is not what's intended for you. I mean, go to church, go to temple, you know, put your life out there so that you can help other people, so that you're not sitting back. And also, if you're sitting there all day, you're not getting any exercise. You're not putting this body to use, and a body at rest will stay at rest. So if you're listening right now, I'm going to put some information in our newsletter, which will be available on the website. And Rocky, you hang on so this way I can get your contact information. And thank you for being so brutally honest with us here on the show. I'm sure that wasn't easy, but I will help you, I promise. Stay right where you are.
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0: 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It's like you see your parents' handwriting and you're like, wow, that's really something. Well, you can do the same. Go to the National Archives. You just need your vet's name, birth, branch, birth date or death date. Fold 3 is the gold standard. 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That's KOMANDO.com.
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5: Finalizing the deal. I'm Angelo Bavaro, Fox News. President Trump posting on True Social today that a peace agreement with Iran has been, quote, largely negotiated. He says final details of that deal are currently being discussed and will be announced shortly.
6: Fox is told that a call took place today at 1 p.m. and that was supposed to include leaders from Saudi, Qatar, the UAE, Egypt, Turkey, and Pakistan. President Trump said that he would meet with Steve Witkoff and Jared Kushner, and that Vice President J.D. Vance was also expected to join that call. The Iranians today say that they're working on this 14-clause memorandum of understanding, and under that proposal that they would reportedly agree to end the war and commit to 30 days of more negotiations. Iran claims that the deal does not include Washington's nuclear capabilities. However, of course, that is going to be one of the hard lines for the administration, something they have repeatedly argued is a non-negotiable.
5: That is Fox's Alex Hogan. The death of NASCAR driver Kyle Busch Thursday at 41 has led to an outpouring of support from fans and fellow racers. Fox TV affiliate WOFL reporter Chancellor Wynn has more from the Daytona International Speedway.
7: Flowers and even M&Ms, the peanut one specifically, because Kyle Busch drove that yellow M&M car for more than a decade. All this looking right up at the NASCAR legend. His sudden passing has many people asking how and why.
8: As we wait for answers, the focus shifts to Busch's incredible legacy. A 2-time champion who set the fastest qualifying lap at this year's Daytona 500. NASCAR CEO Steve O'Donnell says it's those wins and his connection with the fans that make Busch a permanent legend.
7: NASCAR says they plan to honor Kyle Busch throughout the races this weekend.
5: Busch died after severe pneumonia progressed into sepsis. 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
12: New details emerging in the assassination plot against Ivanka Trump.
13: The drained Iraqi national who was taken into custody last week allegedly made a pledge to kill Ivanka and had a blueprint of her Florida home. This was in response to the killing of Iranian military chief Qasem Soleimani. A source telling the New York Post that the suspect said this, quote, "We need to kill Ivanka to burn down the house of Trump the way he burned down our house." According to the DOJ, the terror suspect has been behind attacks on multiple U.S. and Jewish targets. He was arrested and brought to the U.S. to face multiple terrorism-related charges.
12: That is Fox's Chanley Painter. A federal judge has dropped all charges against Kilmer Abrego Garcia, claiming that federal prosecutors charged him as a form of retaliation. This after Abrego Garcia challenged his deportation.
14: The federal judge in Tennessee was scathing in his opinion. He ruled federal prosecutors were improperly motivated by retaliation after Kilmer Abrego Garcia successfully challenged his deportation to El Salvador. Abrego Garcia was charged with human smuggling last year. The federal charges stem from a November 2022 traffic stop in Tennessee. U.S. District Judge Waverly Crenshaw questioned the timing of the charges. Waverly, an Obama appointee, wrote, "The executive branch closed its investigation on the November 2022 traffic stop. Only after Abrego succeeded in vindicating his rights did the executive branch reopen that investigation. What the government labels as new evidence was not new as a matter of law. The prosecutor's subjective good faith does not cure the retaliatory taint."
12: Fox's Madeline Rivera. Abrego Garcia was deported by the Trump administration in March of 2025 due to an administrative error. DHS claimed that Abrego Garcia was a member of MS-13 with a violent history. I'm Angelo Bavaro, and this is Fox News.
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0: As a boater, this is something that I never would have tried. I want you to imagine this, is that you have this stainless steel refrigerator, I'm talking about a Cybertruck, just rolling down a boat ramp in Texas at 8 o'clock at night. Okay, that was Grapevine Lake. Police say that a guy drove a Cybertruck into the water. Why? Because he wanted to use Tesla's wade mode. Okay. Yeah, it does have a wade mode, the Cybertruck. But the depth is about 32 inches. And if you are on a

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That's youtube.com/Kim Komando. And a huge salute goes out to all of our brave men and women who are tuning in on the American Forces Network Radio. 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I just really like that. And just a reminder is that you can schedule your spot to join me here on the show by heading over to komando.com. That's KOMANDO.com. There's a link in the upper right-hand corner that says Ask Him. Just fill that out and then give us your question. I do read every single note that you send. But we'd love to have you join us here on the show. And you can do that right now at 1-844-COMMANDO. That's 1-844-KOMANDO. 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Alrighty, every single day, doesn't matter, weekends, weekdays, national holidays, vacations, is that I make sure that I know exactly what's happening in the tech space. And we're going to start with one story that I read in the Daily Mail this past week. And I know that so many of you are interested in it because, well, it's a story that has popped up because of all the UFO files that have been declassified. Well, the Daily Mail wrote about Dr. Hal Puthoff. He's a physicist, electrical engineer who worked, they say, on UFO research programs in the 1970s and 80s. Now, I don't know about you, but I've always wondered if there were UFOs. And I've always thought to myself, you know, how narcissistic of us to think like we're the only thing that exists in the universe. Now, this former CIA scientist and a whole bunch of other folks, they say that they have recovered crashed UFOs and they have at least 4 separate types of life. Okay. And they've been able to use artificial intelligence to go through all these files and to put things together where maybe humans wouldn't see the correlation. And so this other physicist, Dr. Eric Davis, they've come up with, he was working on top secret Pentagon projects, and they have come up with what they say are 4 separate types of life. Now think about this. Number one, you have the grays. And if you're watching us on YouTube, we're going to be showing you a picture here so you can take a look at it. The grays are the classic 4 or 5 foot tall creature with big heads and these enormous almond-shaped black eyes. You know, you've seen them. Then you've got Nordics. The Nordics are tall humans that look like they just came from Scandinavia. They have blonde hair and blue eyes and fair skin. The reptilians, we've always seen those. They're those. They look like serpents, but they walk like humans. And then there's the insectoids. Oh, these are the ones that I don't want anything near me. It's like these giant insects with multiple limbs and antennas and exoskeletons. Not one of these look friendly to me at all. Okay, but the one that scares me the most, the one that really scares me the most is that huge mantis. Yikes. Oh, I have a joke I got to tell you about because that's really scary stuff. 2 aliens are observing Earth from orbit. The first one says, you know, the dominant life forms have developed satellite-based nuclear weapons. And the second asks, are they an emerging intelligence? And the first one says,
I don't think so. They're aiming this at themselves.

0: true. All right, let's come back down to something here on Earth. And I just got back from, 4 or 5 days in Cabo San Lucas. And wow, what a great time I had. And I actually found myself purposefully leaving my phone in the room. And as it turns out, I'm not alone. Analog travel is officially one of the fastest growing getaway trends. We're talking about no cell phones, printed maps. Tour companies are offering fully offline itineraries because they say the demand has doubled over the last 2 years. And it makes sense. We're just exhausted by tech. We're tired of the noise and we're just burned out. Now, one of the things that somebody does recommend in this story is they said to put the phone in the hotel safe. Download maps first. Tell someone your itinerary. But I really believe that within, the next 3 years, is that having a tech-free experience is going to be kind of like going to the spa. I mean, this way you're just disconnected, and it really gives you time. I don't know when's the last time you did that, because we're just, all of us are just so immersed in technology. But when was the last time you fully said, I am not going to touch technology, my phone, I'm going to leave my smartwatch off, and I'm going to do that for an hour, maybe 2 hours. Well, I did it for 3 hours, and it was so refreshing. I was in such a great mood when I came back to the room, and Ian's like, Mom, you look fabulous. I'm like, yes, I didn't have to. I wasn't scrolling or doing anything. He's like, what were you doing? I'm like, I was just sitting. I was just sitting there looking at how beautiful the ocean is, how blessed I am that I was able to come on vacation with you. All right, Google this past week, they always have their annual events, all these tech companies. Here's what they have coming on tap. Google Search, they say it's got the biggest upgrade in 30 years, just about when it was developed. You can attach files and videos to your search. You can ask follow-up questions like you're having a conversation. AI agents will monitor the web around the clock and send you some updates. There's also Gemini Spark. I haven't tried any of these yet. It's a 24/7 personal agent that can book restaurant reservations, plan your schedule. Basically, like having a personal assistant. And even when you close your laptop, it says that it's going to keep working. Google Docs will now turn rambling voice memos into polished documents. I can use that. Ask YouTube finds the exact moment inside any video that will answer your question. So, you know, you're not going to have to sit there and like, hey guys, I know a lot of you are wondering about my skin routine. No, you can just go right to the answer. Google announced smart glasses with Gemini built in. This is really something. Cameras for visual AI assistance, live language translations, and they don't look geeky either. Well, I shouldn't say they don't look that geeky either. Warby Parker and General Monster are making the frames. They come in the fall. Universal Cart now lets AI shop across multiple stores and buy things across third-party apps. I don't know who goes to multiple stores anymore. It seems like we're all hanging on Amazon. And finally, this I need to pass along because it's happened to me so many times, and I'm sure it's happened to you, and it's like, it is not you. You are not alone. CBS News investigation found that Uber, Lyft, and DoorDash accounts are being bought and rented online without any ID required. One seller's pitch, if you don't have a license, not a problem. Okay, wow. Now, just keep in mind that the real account holder passed background checks. The stranger behind the wheel won't. They might not have a license, no background check, zero accountability. And you want to check the driver's name and photo before you ever get in the car. You know, and one of the things that I've done depends upon how your house is set up. But if you can avoid having somebody who is delivering something to your house, say from Instacart or Postmates or whatever it may be, and you don't want them to have access to the front doors, figure out a way that you can, you know, maybe put a barrier between you and that front door. We haven't heard, you know, too many instances of somebody breaking in, but we have heard instances where, you know, maybe they might target you later. So you just want to always be on the safe side. Let's talk about Incogni. Have you ever Googled yourself, type your name into ChatGPT? What comes back should scare you, because I don't know if you know this, but there was this Israeli researcher. It also happened to somebody here in the United States. And then the MIT review article, or MIT wrote a whole article about this, is that now people are going into AI chatbots and they're asking for phone numbers and they're actually getting people's personal cell phone numbers. And how did that happen? Well, because when they were figuring out how to train AI, is that they bought data from data brokers. And when they scraped the data broker sites, that all became part of the AI training model. I know, it's nuts. And so there's so much that's going on right now. But if you do Google yourself and you start going into AI, you may be surprised at what's available about you. You can maybe find social security numbers, health records, financial industry. You see, data brokers collect and sell your personal info, which fuels something called a shadow score. It's like a secret credit score for your digital life. And companies use it to kind of judge you if you're a VIP or a problem child. Now, I use Incogni. I have for years. I love it. I recommend it. It works behind the scenes to track down where your data is exposed. It submits removal requests on your behalf. And then it keeps making sure that you're not going to get put on these lists as well. Right now, over 2,800 data removal requests for me. And I love this sound of silence that I get. That's right. My phone does not ring. I don't get spammy texts. I don't get spammy phone calls. Why? Because they can't scam you if they can't find you. Okay. And they can't spam you if you don't exist. So if you're out of the data broker sites, oh, heaven, let me tell you. Go to privacykim.com. Right now, you get my exclusive deal. 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All right, let me tell you, we got a lot of great phone calls coming up and some tips, tricks, and secrets. And the AI tool of the week that you're going to love me for, oh, you well, here on the Kim Komando Show.
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5: This is Montgomery.
0: All right. It's wedding season. You know what that means? Oh, yeah. Time to open your checkbook, right? Well, Jenny Diaz was getting married, but instead of walking into a bridal boutique and walking out 15 grand lighter, she grabbed ChatGPT, she fed it pictures of her dream dress, and then she flew to Vietnam to have it custom made from scratch. And joining us to tell us the whole story is Jenny herself. Welcome. Wow. So that's really an amazing story. So what gave you this idea?
1: So, yeah, so I was on TikTok one day, and I really wanted this my dream dress, but the dream dress was $15,000. And I just don't think it's worth paying that amount of money. That's almost like a down payment on a house for a wedding dress that I'm only going to wear for, I don't know, 2 to 3 hours. So I'm like, yeah, no. So I went on TikTok, and I saw a girl that said that she flew to Vietnam and found a wedding dressmaker that can make her dress for, I think she said $500 for hers, and I was like, okay, I need to look into this ASAP.
0: And so you went to ChatGPT, you put the design together, you found the person in Vietnam. How much did the dress cost you?
1: So the dream dress was $15K, but they quoted me $2,500.
0: And then did you go to Vietnam for a fitting?
1: I didn't. Everything's going to be virtually because if I would have went to Vietnam, then it probably would have ended up costing all this amount of money. But they were able to, like, really communicate with me in English, and I was able to use ChatGPT to really show them exactly what I meant.
0: And then I heard, how do you have 20 bridesmaids? Wow.
1: Oh, my God. Yes. I mean, ended up with, like...
0: I mean, what's the matter? You can't say no? I mean, come on.
1: Exactly. I really couldn't. It's one of those things where we're all a group of friends. If I would have said yes to this girl and not yes to this girl, it would have been a problem. And so it's like, I just see it as I'm super lucky to have so much love around me.
0: That is true. And then, so what about their dresses?
1: So their dresses, they got to figure out themselves. I don't know. But yeah, I just told them the color and figure it out yourself.
0: And so did you get the dress?
1: I haven't got it yet. I do my measurements this August because I wanted to lose a few pounds before, you know, doing the whole measurement fittings. But I do it this August virtually, and then I should have the dress by December.
0: Has it been difficult to communicate with them?
1: Well, honestly, when I was reading the comments on TikTok, they said that even if you think you communicated well with them, you weren't clear enough, and that's when the whole ChatGPT came into my mind. And it's like, maybe it's better for me to show them more than I can explain to them.
0: Oh, yeah, that's true. That is true. You know, wedding dresses are kind of like it's a difficult choice, isn't it?
1: Definitely difficult.
0: You know, but I'll tell you, this is a quick story, is that it was like probably like 3 weeks before I got married, is that a friend of mine, Lisa, she called me. She's like, Kim, you need to get a wedding dress. And I work all the time, right? And I'm like, yeah, I'll do that next weekend. And so next weekend comes. We go to like all these different stores, and I can't find the right one. And so she says to me, I'll be right back. So she goes home and she comes back, and her wedding dress was in one of those boxes, you know, like hermetically sealed boxes.
1: Mm-hmm.
0: And she opens it up and she says, here, put it on. And it fit me like a glove, right?
1: Mm.
0: And let me tell you something. She had a private fitting with Vera Wang. Okay.
1: Oh, my God.
0: Okay. This cost a gazillion dollars. Okay. And so then she gives me her shoes, and she gives me her purse, and then I go off to Hawaii, I get married. And then I go back and I get the dress all dry cleaned for her. Okay. Put it back in, you know, the box, the whole thing. And then like my mom and I are sitting around. She's like, you know, you ought to buy that dress. You ought to, you know, cause maybe someday you'll have a little girl, or maybe one of your nieces will want to wear it. You know, you should call Lisa. So I call Lisa. I said, Lisa, you know, I want to buy that dress from you. And she's like, oh, God, she said, I wish you would have called me sooner, because I was running out of space here in the apartment, and I took it to Goodwill. I'm like, what? So I called Goodwill up, and I'm like, do you have the dress? They're like, we just sold it for $20. I'm like, a Vera Wang original wedding dress. Can you believe that? That is just, every time I think about that, that's just wild that somebody went to Goodwill. I mean, I don't know how much she paid for this dress. I think, you know, my guess, this dress had to be at least 50 grand. I would say at least $50,000. I mean, because, you know, it's a one-on-one. It's a one-of-a-kind. And She obviously was marrying very well, too, at that point. So, crazy. 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
4: News. I'm Carmen Roberts. It could be a done deal. President Trump announced on Truth Social this afternoon that a peace deal with Iran, including opening the Strait of Hormuz, is largely negotiated.
5: And he told Axios earlier today he planned to meet with his team, which was expected to include Steve Witkoff, Jared Kushner, and Vice President J.D. Vance.
4: Fox's Alex Hogan at the White House. The president says details would be released soon. Evacuation centers in Southern California are filling up after a chemical tank overheated yesterday and is still in danger of exploding. Unified Incident Commander Craig Covey.
6: We're bringing people in from all over the country, talking to people all over the place, trying to come up with additional options. Letting this thing just fail and blow up is unacceptable to us.
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0: 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I don't know if you've ever heard about this, but, you know, every color laser printer, it has secret dots that will tie it back to that particular printer. You see, hidden on every page are these tiny yellow dots, and it's invisible to the naked eye. But you hold a blue LED flashlight over any printout in a dim room, and this grid will appear. Now, those dots encode the printer's serial number, the date, the exact time that you printed, down to the minute. Now, the Secret Service actually asked manufacturers to build this in during the 80s to catch counterfeiters. And it worked. It helped catch an NSA contractor who actually leaked a classified document. So you might be wondering, well, wow, this is really frightening. What can I do about it? Inkjet printers, they don't have those type of dots. And if you're wondering if your particular make and model of a printer is doing this, go to EFF.org. That's the Electronic Frontier Foundation. They have a whole way that you can search a database over at EFF.org. Dennis in Louisville, Kentucky, welcome aboard. Hi there, Dennis.
1: You know, it is an honor to be in the presence of a goddess. Your Highness, your goddess.
0: Thank you. I mean,
1: you're quite welcome.
0: Okay, would everybody here in the studio please note the way that Dennis has addressed me, and I would appreciate this from now on. Could you imagine? You know, can I tell you a quick story, Dennis?
1: Sure.
0: Is that when I was on the air, first getting started, my husband, Barry, he was the one who came up with that. And he came into the studio and he's like, when you come back from the break, I want you to call yourself the digital goddess. I said, I can't do that. That's so pompous. It's so horrible. And he's like, just try it. And so I was like, all right, I'm the digital goddess. And then he came in the next break. He said, you have to say it like you mean it or don't say it at all. And then I was so mad at him. I came back and went, I'm the digital goddess. So anyway.
1: Well, sound like you're fulfilling the prophecy, Kim.
0: Thank you. So what's going on with you?
1: All right. Well, I feel like I've turned into a commando groupie. Your email is the first thing I read every morning with coffee, and I'm always looking for, you know, a little tech trinket, you know, that you mm-hmm. have that I can use. And I actually have created a file. When there's something I can use or think I need to use, I'll copy it and paste it into my notes folder on my phone.
0: Oh, nice.
1: And I think last time I checked, I had like 260, and I've also got like 30 or 40 of your corny jokes.
0: Okay, good.
1: Yeah, every once in a while, I can use one of those. But the thing I wanted to relate to you, about a year and a half or so ago, a friend of mine had a stroke, and he ended up coming to live with me. And, you know, long story short, I became his power of attorney just to do things that he couldn't do. Then he moved back to Mexico. Well, before he left, we went to one of the major tax preparation services here in town and to do his taxes. Mm-hmm. Well, you know, they just gave us a folder and we put it up on the shelf. When I went in to took it to my CPA this year, he opened it up, and all that was in there was little advertisements. Well, look what we can do for you next year.
0: Oh.
1: You know, no prior year tax return or anything.
0: That's weird.
1: So we tried to, this is like on a Monday.
0: Okay.
1: And we tried to call them. Nobody answers the phone. We tried to get on the website and, you know, couldn't do anything. And the 1-800 number kept routing me back to the offices around me that wouldn't answer their phone. You had a little tip. So you put on there, if you're having trouble getting hold of the company, just go on their webpage and leave a comment. So I went on their Facebook page and I left a little snarky comment, okay, you know, about this is a lovely way to do business. And it wasn't 60 seconds that they responded to me.
0: Nice.
1: Now, I don't know if it's AI. I don't know if you can teach AI, you know, empathy or not, but it's very understanding.
0: Yes. You know what, Dennis, you can. And they're using this.
1: Yeah. Well,
0: yes.
1: They did it well, because they gave me another phone number to call. You know, they apologized, and they said, we want to tell them when they answer it, you want to escalate it up to a higher level. And probably within 45 minutes, I had what I needed to have, you know, just the adjusted gross income that I've been fighting all week and just blowing their phone up to no avail. So I can't tell you what a relief that was, you know, that's a little, another one of your little tech trinkets that I was able to use. And, you know, you're awesome, and I appreciate it.
0: Oh, you're so sweet, Dennis. Thanks for taking time to tell the story. Because, you know, so often we get so frustrated by AI or war companies, and they just don't want to do what they want to do. And if you're ever wondering, like, how to get around an AI chatbot with a company that you may be in a dispute with, one of the secret phrases that you can say is not, you know, human or representative. Sometimes those work. But you want to say, I'm returning your call. And then the chatbot will be like, what? I never heard that before. Or I want to cancel. Ooh, yes, yes. Cancel is always a bad thing because, you know, it's always easier and it's cheaper to keep a current customer than go find a new one. Dennis, I'm so glad that tip worked out for you. Let's change gears just a little bit. You know that glow that you see on people who just seem to radiate health? 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
0: My gosh. How long has it been since you actually looked at a PowerPoint presentation? I had somebody send me one the other day, and I was like, oh, God, it still looks like it's 2003 on a Dell. Here in the digital age and in the AI age is that we always pick a tool of the week. And this week it's Gamma. It's G-A-M-M-A. If you are looking to create a presentation, whether it's for your business, your club, the church, or whatever it may be, with Gamma, you throw a prompt at it, a PDF, or even a PowerPoint, it turns it into a clean visual presentation. It will build the slides, pick the layout, add images. You're not going to be fighting a whole bunch of fonts, no text box that teleports into the next universe, and you're like, where is that thing? I don't know where I'm supposed to be typing. Again, it's called Gamma. It's free, for 10 slides. You might need more if you want to pay for it, or you might have to pay for it, pardon me, if you need more. So in case you need the link for that, just head over to komando.com. That's KOMANDO.com, and look for our tool of the week. Hey, sit right back and stay right where you are. We have more of the show coming right up.
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0: 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So what could be growing faster than AI? It's Americans' distrust and fear of it. And it's showing up in the most unexpected places, like last Friday, when Eric Schmidt, Google's former CEO, was delivering a commencement address at the University of Arizona. It was met with a large chorus of boos as he talked about AI's transformation of the world that's happening faster than anyone realizes. Data center construction is being blocked left and right. One town in Missouri voted out of office all 4 council members who supported a data center. And don't forget the Molotov cocktail thrown at the home of the founder of ChatGPT. Americans are being told that AI will make their lives better. So far, most just aren't buying it. And if this hits home and you are afraid of AI, make sure that you do sign up for my free newsletter. It'll help you out. 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

0: 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All right. I ran across this story and I thought, we're going to switch gears right here too. And I thought, we really need to talk about this on here on the big show. A very, very smart woman by the name of Maria Lungu is a postdoctoral researcher at the University of Virginia. She studies what happens when AI gets it wrong. And we all know about AI hallucinations, but that's not what we're talking about here. We're talking about when they get it wrong inside the criminal justice system. And joining us right now is Maria herself. Maria, thank you for being here, number one.
1: Thank you so much for having me, Kim.
0: Walk us through the chain of decisions between, like, AI flags someone and then suddenly that person is in handcuffs.
1: So, Kim, there are different things that happen and there are different systems that are used within the criminal justice system, but also within other areas such as education, within these schools. And so I think what the first thing that I'd like to talk about is being quite specific about this, the certain system that's being used. And so when I talk about this in my article in The Conversation, we're specifically looking at some of the surveillance technology that's used, and there are AI capabilities that are connected to that surveillance technology.
0: So is it the 17-year-old kid in Baltimore that we're talking about that was held at gunpoint because there was Doritos in his backpack?
1: Absolutely. So he's on campus. This surveillance technology flags him as having had a gun on him. Security actually canceled that flag because they had determined that there wasn't an issue, but there was an administrator within the school who had escalated that alert that they got from the software. That actually triggered the response from the police who came on campus, and then that escalation happened.
0: That when I remember reading that story, Maria, I was like, how frightening that must have been, right?
1: Absolutely. And not on both sides, there was frustration, right? So you have Taki Allen, who's a teenager, who's having all of this happen to him in front of his friends, where he should feel safe on campus. Mm-hmm. Then you have your police officers who are experiencing this, who see that it's a bag of crisps and who are quite frustrated with actually being called there for something that was an incorrect assumption.
0: So, they have better things to do, right? You know,
1: exactly.
0: Yeah. Talk to us about this. You also mentioned the Tennessee grandmother. I was fascinated by this.
1: Yeah, so what happened in her case, and actually not much is being spoken about this because there's some litigation that's happening right now, but there was a fraudulent credit card action that was happening. And she, facial recognition technology had alerted the officials and police officers that a certain person had been using this card fraudulently. Okay. So when that facial recognition technology was used, it gave a picture of someone and attached that picture to that grandmother who had had no interaction in that state, who hadn't been to that state to the best of our knowledge. And she was connected to that fraud, and she was arrested, and she was in jail for some time. It's 5 months in jail.
0: Oh my gosh.
1: If I remember correctly. Yeah. All because this facial recognition software had incorrectly connected her to fraud crimes in North Dakota.
0: She's like, I'm in Tennessee. Never even been to North Dakota. I don't even know where it is.
1: Gosh. With her grandkids.
0: Gosh. Mm. So what do we do about this?
1: There are a couple of things. So in my research at the University of Virginia, I've been speaking to a number of police chiefs about what this looks like in practice, right? And so one of the things that I came across is the fact that there aren't specific policies within these police agencies that relate to specific AI technologies, right? So they might have an overarching technology policy and AI kind of falls under it, but there's nothing specifically in place. No protocols that are in place, sort of things are introduced and people are sort of feeling their way iteratively through and seeing what's happening. So firstly, policies that are in place to determine how, why, and where this technology will be used is a must.
0: Well, it's all so new, right? I mean,
1: right.
0: And we're all moving so quickly, and we have to because it's requiring us to move so quickly. So what do you do if in the case of the Tennessee woman, that what if you find that you are wrongfully accused of something? What's your first step? You're like, you know, do you immediately just go get an attorney, or is there something else that you have any recourse for? Is there anything built into these systems that you can say compare it against XYZ and then get back to me?
1: A lot of these systems that are in place claim to make changes to their system, but obviously this is only happening after the fact, right? Like something like what happens in Tennessee happens, and then these systems are changing, and they're telling you, we're putting all of this in place so that we can fix these systems and make them, you know, true and the best, that we can use them in the best possible way. So what the Tennessee grandmother and what I understand she's doing right now is she's going the litigation route because, of course, everything happens after the fact, but somebody has to be held liable for what has happened
0: in
1: the past.
0: Five months, right? I mean,
1: absolutely. Yeah, so that's what tends to happen. And then, of course, there is the push, the public push, to have these conversations out loud in public, in forums, go to your police agencies when they host events, when there are town halls, have your voice heard about what you will accept and won't accept within your community, and ask questions about transparency and ask how you can give your input about these tools that are being used. There are open forums that are happening. It's really up to us to know where they are and go to them and have our voice heard.
0: So, and that's all good intel, Maria. Is there like the most popular tool that the law enforcement's using right now?
1: Well, there are a couple that they use, right? But I wouldn't be able to say what's the most popular tool. There are, you know, a number of agencies, but you might break them up into three different parts. So you might have predictive tools, you might have your surveillance tools, and then you might have your social media, where some of the tools that they're using online. When you think about these predictive tools, that's your hot spotting, which is where they sort of use historic data to decide where they need to place different officers based on where crime might occur.
0: Yeah.
1: Or they might use some of that data to decide who might commit a crime or who might be a victim of crime, and then give them some type of resources or, again, use their resources closer to that area. So there are different types there. And then there's all of this surveillance that's out there. You know, every time I turn around, there's a new camera.
0: Oh, there's a camera. Yeah, there's always cameras. There's cameras all over. Yeah. Have you seen the new ones that they're putting up in China?
1: I have not.
0: That they're on the light posts is that there's a box. And inside the box is a small drone. And all this is being powered by artificial intelligence. And so let's say you run a light and you're still in the yellow. Well, the drone and the AI and everything that's going on says, well, you know, that was closer to a red light. And so this drone pops out of this box, goes over to you in the car, goes down, snaps your picture, snaps a full 360 of the car, and then collects all that data and then goes back. And then before you know it, you've got a ticket for speeding through a red light. Gosh.
1: And I tell you what, Kim, that's over there in China. Few months, you'll look up when you're walking around in your street, you will see those same technologies up there somewhere, because you walk around Bourbon Street in New Orleans, you look up, you see all those cameras all over. Sometimes we don't even notice them, but they're there. And everything's, like you said, advancing. Everyone wants to be part of this innovative push. And so we're going to see some of those things happening. But what we haven't seen is the policies in place
0: that
1: regulate that.
0: And that's really where we're at right now, is that we need to personally be involved in these privacies. But because you're right. And that's a good point, Maria. I mean, everywhere you look, there's a camera. Every single place. It's, oh, man, it's something. I got to tell you about something scary that's happening with your browser and how you could be tricked. It's a scam that's spreading like wildfire right now. And I'll tell you all about it here on the Kim Komando Show.
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0: Okay, you gotta be on your A game right now, because this ever happens to you, I have the fix. So your browser goes full screen, the exit button disappears, and suddenly this fake virus warning just pops up and it's yelling at you like a virus in the movies. 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
3: Negotiations are mostly done. I'm Carmen Roberts, Fox News. President Trump says talks to craft a deal to end the war with Iran and reopen the Strait of Hormuz are nearly finalized. He made that announcement on Truth Social this afternoon after holding separate calls with the Middle Eastern mediators and Israeli Prime Minister Netanyahu. Fox's Alex Hogan is at the White House.
4: Secretary of State Marco Rubio is in India today. He reiterated that the president has hard lines for a deal. Iran would not be able to have any nuclear capabilities. Iran would need to reopen the Strait of Hormuz and turn over any enriched uranium.
3: President Trump posted online that details of the deal would be released soon. However, he did not clarify how soon. And the president has said that he reserves the right to resume attacks should Iran fail to abide by the temporary accord. A damaged chemical storage tank that authorities fear is at risk of exploding or rupturing in Southern California is not cooling down.
5: Unfortunately, I do have to report that the temperature was 90 degrees. Yesterday morning, it was 77 degrees when we backed out. It's been averaging about a degree an hour increasing. So that's the bad news.
3: Fire Authority Division Chief Craig Covey. Some 40,000 people in the Garden Grove area are under evacuations. Shelters are filling up, and Governor Gavin Newsom has declared a state of emergency for Orange County. The Justice Department confirms it scrubbed its website of news releases about criminal cases related to the January 6th riot. That move comes days after the DOJ announced a $1.8 billion fund designed to compensate Trump allies and people who feel they were unjustly investigated and prosecuted. 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
3: The family of NASCAR champion Kyle Busch releases the cause of his death. Fox's Jonathan Hunt has details.
9: His family now says he died after severe pneumonia progressed into sepsis, resulting in rapid and overwhelming associated complications. The family received the report today. Busch, a two-time NASCAR champion, died at just 41 years of age on Thursday, a day after passing out in a racing simulator.
3: And Busch's passing comes less than 2 weeks after he reportedly struggled with a sinus cold made worse by competing at the Cup Series race at Watkins Glen. Busch was 41. In London, police are asking for more witnesses to come forward as they continue to investigate allegations against the former Prince Andrew. Fox's Stephanie Bennett has more.
10: Now, Thames Valley Police, they provided an update this week on its investigation into the allegations of misconduct in public office by Andrew Mountbatten Windsor. Previously, police said they were assessing reports that the former prince sent confidential trade documents to Jeffrey Epstein while serving as the UK's trade envoy. Newly released government documents show Queen Elizabeth was very keen for Andrew to take that trade role. But detectives, they say they're expanding their appeal, saying misconduct in public office can take different forms, including potentially financial or sexual offenses. Officers say they're speaking to a number of witnesses, calling this a serious and complex case. The former prince was arrested in February on his 66th birthday, later released under caution and further investigation.
3: And Andrew has denied all the allegations. This just in, D.C. police are responding to gunshots near the White House this evening. The White House has been placed on lockdown, according to multiple reports. We'll have more as information becomes available. I'm Carmen Roberts, and this is Fox News.
1: We've all been there. We've all felt it. 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And sent you.
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14: 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Let's dive in.
15: 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I'm Lou Ann Fulmer. 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And he's going to give us some great advice today on everything retirement. And he has so much information to share. I can't wait to get started. But I do want to give you our phone number because you may have some questions as we go through everything. We certainly want you to reach out. You can have a complimentary appointment. Get on their calendar, guys. 256-937-2010. That's the reason we do this show every week, to answer your own questions. Okay. And if we don't answer them on air, we want to make sure you have an opportunity to come in and talk one-on-one. You can call that number, like I said, or if you prefer texting, text the word visit. Okay, just text visit 256-937-2010. Remember,

0: Okay. So you got some greens in there.
1: Yeah,
0: too.
1: We did. We got some healthy some stuff. In.
0: Is he the type of guy that loves being at the grill?
1: Yeah, he does. Okay. He's okay with that. Yes.
0: I want to get there. We don't have a grill yet, but I've seen, you see those videos sometimes of people with those really nice Blackstones
1: or even
0: the charcoal grills. And I don't know. It's just, there's something about it. It makes cooking really manly, really
1: masculine. It is so manly.
0: You know?
1: Yes. Yes. You have to get into that and do some of the barbecue stuff, Oh my gosh. That's so much fun.
0: It's good stuff too.
1: Yeah. Do the ribs and all that. But did you have a nice Mother's Day celebrating both you and Emma's mama?
0: Yeah, we did. This year we kind of decided, because our families were doing stuff at the same time.
1: Oh.
0: And so we were like, maybe we'll try to do both. And then we were talking about it and we were like, at the end of the day, Emma's not a mom yet. We don't have kids. So we were like, we can just split up and, go celebrate our moms. So we both had a good time. So we split up this Mother's Day.
1: Yeah. That's okay.
0: But yeah, it was fun. It was a good time. Got to have lunch with my mom and sister, who is about to be a mom. So
1: you're going to be an
0: uncle.
1: That's
0: super exciting.
1: That's exciting.
0: It's crazy. I think 6 or 8 weeks at this point.
1: It's getting close. Oh, this is so much fun, Graham. Your family is starting to grow. So,
0: first
1: you get the spouses, you and your sister get spouses, right? Your family grows, but now the grandchildren. Oh, awesome.
0: Yeah, it is. It's super exciting stuff.
1: It is so much fun. Well, I'm so happy for you. Well, good. Okay. So let's get into some of the things we want to talk about today. We'll start off first with a federal minute. So give us some information there, please.
0: Yeah. One thing I just kind of wanted to touch on, and this is one of those federal minutes that if you're not a federal employee, you don't need to tune out on, because it does apply to you too, actually. But I was having a conversation the other day with a federal employee that wasn't aware of this rule that applies to them. So I just kind of wanted to touch on it. We've talked about it a few times, but in 2026, so this starting this year, if you made over $150,000 in FICA wages, so you're basically gross W-2 income, your catch-up contribution, so if you're over 50 years old putting into TSP, or like I said, this applies to a 401k too, that catch-up has to go towards Roth if you made more than $150,000 FICA last year. So my understanding is that a lot of plans are doing this automatically. That's kind of been a change that you may not have to actually go in and manually do, but I do think it's worth checking on. And just a reminder, because we're about a month out from tax day this year. So if you're a federal employee or even not a federal employee and you were maxing out your 401k last year, you put in, I think it was 32,000 was the max last year. And you got still had to pay taxes. Let's say you owed $1,000 or $2,000. If you don't change anything about your withholdings, that amount that you owe is going to be more next year, because that catch-up that you put in pre-tax last year, if you made no more than 150K, is going to have to go in Roth this year. So I think that's just one of those planning things that I wanted people to be aware of, because as we know, there's not a lot of worse feelings than thinking you're going to break even on your taxes, or thinking you're going to get a small refund and then you get to tax filing and you owe a bunch of money. And I do think that's going to sneak up on some people, both federal employee and not, coming up in, early part of next year.
1: Yeah. Okay, cool. I am glad that you gave us that information, because everybody needs to know about that. Anywhere we can save money, that'd be great.
0: Yeah.
1: All right. So now about the market, tell us what's going on, because oh my gosh, past several weeks, up and down and up and down. Where are we?
0: I know
1: now?
0: It's been it's been obviously very good. Last couple months, year to date, market's still up about 7.5%. The S&P is at the time of recording this. Also at the time of recording this today, the S&P is a little bit down. So we're off about 0.5%. The NASDAQ is off almost 1.5% today. And the big thing driving that at the moment is the CPI, the Consumer Price Index print that came out. So this Consumer Price Index, most people are probably familiar with that, but that's basically another word for inflation. Okay. So when you're, watching the TV or you see a headline that says inflation rose, what they're really talking about is CPI. That's kind of how we measure inflation.
1: Mm-hmm. Okay.
0: And it rose about 0.6% in April, which means that over the last 12 months, it has risen about 3.8%. And that's up a good bit, because back in January of this year, the 12-month was about 2.4%. So it's up a decent bit. And back in January, we were close to the Fed target of that 2% inflation. That's, part of the dual mandate of the Federal Reserve. They like to keep inflation at around 2%.

0: their target. Mm-hmm. And we're up close to 4% at this point, which was just a bit hotter, I think, than people were expecting. So there's a couple things driving that. I mean, have you been to the gas pump in the last couple of days, Luann?
1: You know, we drove all across the country. Well, not all across, but from Grand Rapids back to Kansas, you know, and we watched the prices, you know, were higher in the big city, you know, and in Michigan. But the more we got to the Midwest, they came down. So we saw it all, you know, over $4, then under.
0: So are you guys under $4?
1: We're under $4 right now, barely, like $3.98.
0: Hanging on for dear life.
1: Yeah, we're just hanging on. Yeah.
0: Most places were a little over $4 here. Not terribly over it, but that's a big jump from where they were in January. And a big chunk of CPI is energy costs. So energy costs is estimated to account for about 40% of that inflation increase because, you know, gas prices go up and obviously that affects you when you're at the pump, but that also affects, you know, shipping and supply chain as well, which affects the prices of food and other goods. So everything kind of rose a bit. Shelter costs rose around 0.6% and food costs was up about 0.5%, which is a little bit higher than they have been. So that's really the big reason today. I mean, by the time the show comes out on Saturday,
1: who knows?
0: It could be, you know, all the way back down again. Not inflation, but sorry. I mean, the market could have already kind of forgotten about this game. You know, who really knows? But as of today, that's kind of where you're seeing this reaction. And so I think the other part of that then becomes, what does this mean for what the Federal Reserve is ultimately going to do about interest rates? So I don't know if you see, Luann, Jerome Powell had his final press conference, I think it was last week.
1: I missed that. No, I missed it. Okay.
0: Yeah. So he had his last, his last press conference.
1: Right.
0: And right now it looks like Kevin Warsh is going to be the new chairman of the Federal Reserve. And so the question is going to be, if inflation stays a little bit hotter, if the war drags on, does that lead to a more hawkish approach to interest rates, to potentially a raise? And we're starting to see a little bit of that movement in the futures markets on interest rates. So prior to this CPI report, really the last couple of months, even with the war, most of the projections, the futures on interest rates have been relatively flat to even maybe some slight cuts. And now if you go out a few meetings, there could potentially be some raises later in the year is kind of what the market is pricing in at the moment, which, you know, the percentages are still low. They're under 20% on most of them, but they were very, very low to non-existent before. So I think there's a lot of X factors because, you know, there'll be a new chairman of the Federal Reserve. Jerome Powell also said he was staying on the board. So we'll have to see. So there's a lot of things that can happen there, but I do think that, you know, the trickle down effects of this will be, like we've seen a little bit of effect on the market in the short term. And then B, we'll just kind of have to see what happens with interest rates. So it's definitely been an interesting week. I think honestly, by, you know, the end of this week and the next couple of weeks, you know, we'll probably have a little bit more information, especially as we get into the CPI reports in the coming months, and also just kind of see what happens with, you know, with the war.
1: Yeah.
0: If that gets ended quickly or if it kind of continues to drag on.
1: Right. Now, I have to ask, did Jerome Powell pat himself on the back for a great job?
0: I did listen to his speech. I don't think he necessarily did.
1: Okay.
0: I don't think he was critical of himself.
1: He was
0: pretty matter of fact. Okay. I mean, if I'll give him one thing, it's that he's pretty stoic generally. You know, he doesn't really go for the gotcha questions that reporters try to get him to answer a lot of times. And he stays pretty neutral. So I think that the big thing he was leaning on is he said he was going to stay on the board until the lawsuit with another member of the board, which I'm forgetting her name right now, ended. So we'll see, you know, I don't think this has ever happened before, or it hasn't happened in a long time where a chair has stayed on. He's legally allowed to, because his term on, you know, as a chair is not up completely really until 2028.
1: Over. Yeah.
0: Yeah. So his term as the chair of the Federal Reserve is up, but as just a member of the board is not up until 2028. So he can stay on, but it's just a little unprecedented. So what that means, I don't know.
1: Oh, I think he's trying to save face a little. I don't know. Maybe, you know, I'll hang on, you know, and give my input.
0: And it'll be interesting to see too. I mean, you know, with Kevin Warsh, what his approach is, because obviously, like we've talked about, Trump has been very, very bullish on trying to get interest rates down, get them down. And so in the lead up to him being nominated, he is generally, I would say, kept with that sentiment pretty strongly. But if you look back at some of his past writing and opinions, he has been generally what would be considered a little more hawkish, meaning he's more worried about inflation and money printing against quantitative easing, and kind of maybe traditionally someone you would think of that would want slightly higher rates. So I don't know. I think there's a lot of unknowns with that. But I do think that if they're still going to be relying on the data, this data that has come out is going to be a big part of the decision making going forward.
1: Okay. Now you're talking about the CPI rose, you know, more than people had expected. Actually, people were a little surprised. So anything more about this energy spike specifically and what's behind it all?
0: Yeah. I mean, I think that, you know, it's pretty, I hit on it, but it's pretty cut and dry, I think, this time on what's behind it. It's obviously the war that's driving it, straight of war move, that kind of leading to these worldwide somewhat shortages, which is creating the supply and demand issue. So it's just one of those things, like we've talked about, that, you know, inflation, there's a couple things early on in retirement that can be a killer if you're not prepared for them.
1: Yeah.
0: One of them is a massive drop in the market. So if, you know, you retire and the market just crashes day one and you were super aggressive and you crash with it, you know, that can be a big problem to a long-term 20, 30 year retirement where you're reliant on your portfolio. The other thing is inflation. If you see inflation really early on, we've talked about this a lot in the last month or two, but the retiree who retired in 2020 might have been able to live on $2,000-$3,000 a month with a paid off house, where by 2022, 2024, that gets pretty hard to do. I mean, you could, but that's not living in luxury anymore. You know, for most people, $4,000 to $6,000 a month has become more the standard just in that time, without even necessarily living a super frivolous lifestyle. So I think when you see reports like that, you know, a 3%, almost 4% inflation rate over the last 1 year, you just have to be thinking, if you just retired or if you're planning on retiring in the next couple of years, something you need to be thinking about, something you need to make sure that you've kind of seen those scenarios, that if that happens, are you going to be able to weather that? Is that going to be too much of a drag on your portfolio? Do you have enough income? All of those things. So I do think it should be, not to scare people or anything, but just to say, if, you know, if it were me and I was retiring tomorrow, I would want to know, hey, if this continues at this rate, am I still good?
1: Right. And that's what you guys do. I mean, this is something you focus on with a plan, with a written plan, because you go over like, okay, if this happens with the economy, then we're going to do this. I love that. That's all part of the plan. You know, you have a plan B.
0: Yeah, exactly. You know, and sometimes you have to change course. I mean, there have been plenty of times where you want to be proactive, but you can only be so proactive because you don't know the future on everything. So you be proactive where you can. And then, you know, when things happen that you need to react to, you try not to overreact and try to make sure that you know how you're going to react so you don't get into, you know, those tricky situations.
1: Exactly. Okay. So what does this report, today's report, mean for interest rates? You know, as you said, the Fed's been kind of on hold with the transition.
0: Yeah. So, you know, like I said, it may lead to some raises, and I think that's going to be dependent on if it continues trending in this direction, or even steadily stays in this range, and it's also going to depend on, you know, what the new chair, kind of his approach to the economy is going forward. So I do think there's some unknowns there. But I would not be surprised to see, you know, maybe a small raise in the short term. If within 3 to 6 months, if we saw a 25 basis point raise, I think that was mostly out of the picture 5 months ago, and it's come a little bit more back into the picture.
1: Okay. And then rate hikes could come back into the picture?
0: Yeah. No, like I said, they definitely could. So we'll just kind of have to wait and see. Like, I don't think we're going to see massive ones. I don't think we're going to see, you know, 5% rate hikes or anything like that. Okay, but good. If it does get to the point where we need to, you know, cool inflation a little bit, you may see a little more.
1: Okay. And again, you're listening to The Right Retirement Show with certified financial planner and financial advisor, Graham Bauer. He's also an enrolled agent at the firm. And our number, 256-937-2010. That's the way to set up an appointment. Guys, it's complimentary. So as we're going through these things, you have questions, they will help you. They would love to guide you. Come in for a discovery session, complimentary, okay? You can also text the word visit, okay? 256-937-2010. All right, so Graham, let's go into something that almost every listener has, and that's that traditional IRA or the 401k. I want to talk about the rollovers. What do people fundamentally misunderstand about these accounts in retirement?
0: I think one of the biggest things that people don't necessarily say this, but I think their feeling towards it is that they can, you know, maybe run from the taxes, or that those accounts are going to be tax deferred forever. You know, I think IRAs, 401ks are, you know, they're the backbones. And when I say 401k IRA, I'm talking about traditional mostly right now. There are the Roth versions, but with mm-hmm. traditional retirement savings vehicles, especially high income earners that need to defer income. But I think you get to the point in life where you kind of have to start looking at it, especially today. Let's say you're anywhere between the ages of 55 and 65, and you've been saving in your 401k, you've been saving in your IRA for a long time, you built up a big balance. At some point, you need to start thinking about unwinding some of that a little bit from a tax perspective, paying a little bit of those taxes because of the fact that you're not going to be able to defer it forever. So right. I think that some people, I think we know that RMDs exist.
1: I hope not many people.
0: Yeah. You know that RMDs exist, right?
1: Yeah. Mm-hmm. Yeah. Okay. I hope people know that and aren't surprised in retirement. Do you find that very often?
0: Well, actually sometimes people don't even know they exist. Yeah. I have run into that. Okay. Somebody, we had someone who became a client last year, and they were 72 and they didn't know that RMDs existed. And obviously they're turning 73.
1: Just in the nick of
0: this
1: time.
0: Year. And it was like, okay, well, that was not a happy day for them.
1: No, but no fine. Or did they get fined?
0: Well, they caught it in time. Yeah, so okay, they still good. Took it. But it was funny when we were having the conversation at one point, I was like, hey, I'm sorry. I don't make the IRS rules. You know, I'm not forcing you to take money out. The government.
1: They
0: is.
1: Are. Yeah, right. Exactly.
0: What do you mean I have to take money out? And I was like, it's not. It's the rules.
1: It's not me. It's them.
0: Yeah. Hey, if it were up to me, you could leave it all there.
1: Yeah.
0: But I think people know generally that they exist. I think what they don't think about is the fact that if they're 10 years out from them, 15 years out from them, 20 years out from them, that they're going to come someday, and that the amount they have right now in pre-tax money might be a lot more in 10 or 15 or 20 years.
1: Yeah.
0: So, I mean, if you have, let's say, just make an example, say you have $500,000, you know, you're 55 years old today. So if you're 55 years old today, you got about 20 years until required minimum distributions. And let's say you're pretty aggressive with your money. And, you know, between now and then it doubles, you know, 2.5 times. And it's fairly realistic every 7 or 8 years. By the time you get to RMDs, that's going to be $3 million pre-tax.
1: That's amazing. So, oh, wow.
0: I mean, that's $500,000 today that you're thinking about, and you're saying, okay, well, now I got $500,000 today, so that's not a terrible amount. I take that for RMDs. Well, hey, 20 years from now, that's going to be a lot more than $500,000 if you keep investing that money, especially if you're invested fairly aggressively. Mm-hmm. So, and on that amount of money, I mean, you're talking over a six-figure required minimum distribution that gets higher and higher and higher every year. So I think that if you're in that camp, you need to start thinking about ways that you can start unwinding that. A lot of that ultimately, you know, comes down to things like Roth conversions, which I think we're going to talk about today. But I just encourage people not to go into the mindset of it's taxable status. I don't want to ever touch it or do anything with it, whether that's spend it or convert it, because I don't want to pay the taxes. Because if you do that, or really, if you have that inaction of not doing anything with it, the government's going to force you to at some point. So I think when people think about it, You know, like I said, even though they know the RMDs are coming, a big mistake I notice is they don't really maybe internalize that the way that they need to and think, okay, if my inaction is inaction when it comes to this, because my portfolio is not going to stop growing and my RMDs are not going to go away just because I'm not thinking about it.
1: Right. Okay. So the IRA that we all work so hard to save in, you know, or to save with, we spend decades building that. It can become a huge tax problem. And what do you call that?
0: Yeah, I mean, it can become a big tax problem. And, you know, it can be a bit of a ticking time bomb in some ways that if you're not going to deal with it. Now, you know, that being said, I don't want to make people think that if you saved a million or 500,000 or a couple million in pre-tax that you did a bad thing. Because ultimately, you know, that's a fantastic thing that you have that much saved up. Most people would rather have 500 or a million or a couple million pre-tax than no money saved for retirement. And they would be very right to want that. I think the question, like I was talking about before, becomes how do you start to unwind that a little bit? So I think that if you're in that range, if you're, you know, 55 to 65, you know, maybe even late 60s, and you're in that scenario, you really need to start thinking about potentially doing some Roth conversions over a couple year period. And, you know, when I talk about this, I think sometimes people get a little confused when you talk about Roth converting and they think, okay, well, so, you know, 1 year, I'm just going to take my $1 million and I'm just going to pay, you know, 40% total taxes on it. And I'm never going to pay taxes again. Mm-hmm. And, you know, that is a way to Roth convert, but for most people, the strategy is a lot more nuanced than that. And there's a lot more moving pieces and you're usually doing it over a couple year period. So, I mean, it's painful when you're talking about got $1 million pre-tax. Let's say you want to convert 600,000 of that or something, just throwing out a number, and you want to do that over 3 years, plus 200,000 a year. You're probably going to pay, you know, depending on your other income, over $50,000 between federal and state taxes per year on that money. But especially if you're younger, you're kind of getting ahead of the taxes on that, not just for, you know, the hedging against future tax raises or things like that, but even just saying that, hey, I'm going to take this, pay this now, put it in Roth status, let it grow tax-free, and also not have that money be subject to those required minimum distributions when I get to 73 or 75, depending on your age today. So I think that, you know, that's an underutilized tool for sure. Mm-hmm. And I think that especially the Gen X baby boomer generation is probably going to be the largest block of people maybe ever that is going to be a very important strategy for, because, you know, most folks didn't have the opportunity to save Roth their whole career. I mean, it didn't come around at all until I think late 90s, early 2000s.
1: Right. Mm-hmm.
0: And the Roth 401k was even later than that. So most people, if you're putting into Roth 401k or Roth TSP, probably couldn't even start that until the 2010s.
1: Mm-hmm.
0: And, you know, you just didn't have time to build up quite the same way as you did on the pre-tax bucket. So I think it's something you have to be thinking about, because like I said, you know, when it comes to that traditional IRA money, inaction is inaction.
1: Yeah.
0: Because something is going to happen eventually.
1: It's an action. Yeah. Yeah.
0: So if you're listening and you have questions about that, that's your scenario. Just feel free to give us a call. Our number is 256-937-2010. 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
2: 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Let's dive into the second half.
1: And again, we thank you so much for spending part of your day with us today. I'm Lou Ann Fulmer here with Graham Bauer today. Of course, he's a certified financial planner, financial advisor, and enrolled agent at WG Financial Group. Chris, not with us today, couldn't be here, but I am honored that I get to do this show with you, Graham. So thank you so much.
0: Yeah, it's always fun.
1: Yeah. So I want to give out the phone number too, I guess. 256-937-2010. I think you just did that though. But anyway, that is the number to call or text. If you want to text, text the word visit to get on their calendar. All right. So I love talking about IRAs and conversions, Roth conversions. Okay. Graham, I have to ask this. Would you say, you know, when it comes to Roth conversions, doing it wrong is just as costly as not doing it at all?
0: It absolutely can be if you know, really don't go into it with strategy. It's one of those things that, you know, people are going to be very hesitant, or some advisors even would probably be a little hesitant to give you advice on, because it is a very big decision that's got a lot of tax impact to it. You know, because when you're talking about making a decision that's going to cost you, you know, $50,000, and you know, that's taxes. So at some point, those taxes are going to get paid, but even still, it's a lot of money for most people, or like sometimes maybe $100,000 or more. That's a big decision to make. So if you convert too much in a single year, you know, you didn't really go in with a strategy and you say, hey, I'm just going to convert all of it. Well, you're probably going to pay a much higher tax rate than you needed to on your conversions. And in doing that, you're probably going to tax your Social Security at a higher rate than it would be. Maybe your pensions at a higher rate than it would be. You can also find out about Roth conversions, maybe what we consider a little too late, and do it if you were 72, about to turn 73. I don't know that it would make a whole lot of sense to Roth convert, because you're going to pay the taxes this year and you're avoiding some RMDs, yes, but you probably don't have a 30-year life expectancy at that point, and you may not make up for those taxes that you paid. Now, your break even might be a little too far out. So, you know, when we talk about conversions, we usually say that there's a, you know, there's an art to conversions, ART. And so I'm forgetting what the A is. It'll come back to
1: me. Oh, it's an acronym. Okay.
0: It is an acronym. Oh yeah. Age. There it is. So the first, the A is age. So if you're age, the younger you are, the better.
1: Okay.
0: If you convert, you know, if you retired, you're super lucky and you got to retire at 50 years old and you converted then, that would be the best time to do it, because you have a very, very long life expectancy for that money to grow in Roth status. So age is the number one thing. And if you're 85, it doesn't really make sense to convert unless you're just trying to save your kids' taxes potentially, which most people aren't concerned about, but if that would be really the only reason to do it at that point. And then the R stands for risk. And that really comes down to, you know, in that scenario, if you're 50 years old and you convert, you want to be more aggressive, more risky with that Roth money, because you want it to grow long-term, want it to multiply over time. And the third part of that is the T, which stands for time horizon.
1: Okay.
0: So kind of similar to age, but what is your time horizon until you're getting to RMD? So like age, the younger, the better, but just does it make sense to convert both in the long-term time horizon and also your time horizon of the conversion? So do you need to do them over 3 years? Do you need to do them over 5 years, over 7 years? need to get it all done in 1 year. And it just kind of depends on where you are at life. So again, that ART acronym, ART, is kind of what we go off of. And messing up any of those three things versus converting too late of an age, converting and not investing more aggressively, and that T of converting over the wrong time horizon can really make a big negative impact. It's probably just as big, if not more so, than not doing anything at all.
1: So the risk, the R, is converting and investing, you say. What was that? You investing
0: more aggressively. Yeah, if you think about it, let's say you, just to make a totally an easy scenario for me to pose this as. Let's say you converted for a few years. You started with $1 million, and 5 years down the line, you have $500,000 left in your IRA, and you now have $500,000 in a Roth IRA, and you want to be 50-50, 50% stocks, 50% bonds. Mm-hmm. Well, you could just be 50-50 in each account, and that works, right? Now you're a 50-50 mix. The market goes up 10%, you'll get some of that, half that growth. Down 10%, you'll be down half that much. But what we would encourage people to do most of the time is be very aggressive with that Roth and very conservative with the IRA, because heck, just throwing it out that you were 100% cash and bonds in your IRA and 100% stock in your Roth, you're still a 50-50 mix at that point of your total portfolio. 50% of it is in stocks, 50% of it is in bonds. But if you see a lot of growth in the market long term, you're going to see that growth in your tax-free, more efficient money. So that's kind of why we talk about that with Roth conversions, because when you convert, typically you're going to be down a little bit of money on the front end because you paid the taxes, and you'll make up for that faster by being a little bit more aggressive long term.
1: Right. So, okay. You know, we always talk on our show, that you guys are ready to come alongside people to guide them, and that when people do come in to see you, they're so thankful that, they have, you guys to ask those questions to, because you help people, you guys help people retire every single day. Now, the question is, there are a lot of DIY people out there, okay, who they say, oh, I can do this on my own. Can someone realistically manage all of this on their own?
0: Some people have the capacity and the time and the want to really dig into this stuff, and they may be able to. But in practice, I think it's really difficult to, for a couple of reasons. I mean, for one thing, it's a lot to keep up with. We'll get into that more here in the second half of the show, but there's a lot of moving parts when it comes to conversions and when it just comes to managing your retirement in general. And then I think the other part of it is even if you do know a lot and you do a lot of research and you feel pretty well versed in the topics, it's still your money, and you're going to be more emotional about it than anyone else is going to be. I know we were talking pre-show about me and my wife we made an offer on a house and we got a counter offer and we're talking about it. And I was telling Luann, I was like, honestly, sometimes with my own financial decisions, I even just have to ask for a sanity check from Chris or another advisor to say, hey, I can advise people on this stuff all day rationally and without, being emotional about it. But then the second it's my money, it's a completely different feeling. Telling somebody else to weather the storm and the markets or something like that is, it's not always easy to do, but it is a lot easier to do than doing it with your own money when you see that, hey, the dollars in my account or in my bank are going down or making a big financial decision like that. So I think even if you know everything, nobody knows everything, but let's just say you know everything.
1: Nobody knows everything. That's right.
0: Yeah. Yeah. Yeah. If you do know everything, hey, I'd love to meet you. Maybe we got a job for you here. But even if you do, you're still going to be more emotional about your own decisions than anybody else is going to be. I mean, just right now, I think most people, an easy way to think about that is let's say you kind of ironed out the perfect Roth conversion hack strategy, but you had to be the person to press the button to send $50,000 to the IRS and convert that money over. That's going to be really hard to do. I mean, it's hard either way. Don't get me wrong. It's hard if we do it and you know about it and you agree to it, or if you just do it yourself. But it's going to be harder if you have to be the one pull that trigger and say, okay, I'm going to take the hit. And it's also going to be harder if you don't have a sanity check that that's the right thing to do. You've done all your own research. You've watched your YouTube videos. You've probably asked your favorite AI chatbot. But that doesn't give people... I would say that gives people more information. It doesn't always give them clarity.
1: Yes, true.
0: That they're making the right decision.
1: Right. I think that makes sense. Yeah.
0: Yeah. So because you can have all the info in the world and all the numbers, but at the end of the day, sometimes you really do just need another human that does this all the time and has experience, seen results to say, hey, you're good. You're doing the right thing. Yeah. So I think that's a lot of the value. And I'm not going to say that nobody, you know, can do some of this on their own and be successful at it. I just think it's going to be really hard. It's going to be a lot to manage, and it's going to be hard to remove that emotional part of it that just really keeps people from making the right decisions.
1: Yeah. Yeah. I so agree. Yeah. When it comes to our money, we are so emotional about it. We talk about it all the time. The psychology of money, you know? Yeah.
0: Yeah. Okay. And there's never been a time where it hasn't been that way. You know, we were talking about the house buying thing. I was talking to a friend from church who probably in his mid 60s now. And he was in the financial industry, not what I do, but more on the portfolio side.
1: Okay.
0: And I was talking to him about his first house that he purchased. And I don't even know when it was, probably in the 70s, I would suspect.
1: Yeah.
0: And he said he bought it for, you know, 40,000 or 30,000 or something like that. I think in Seattle too, which is the crazier part, you know, thinking about today. But, you know, a follow-up question was, did that feel like a good deal at the time? Because to us now, we're like, oh my gosh, that was a no-brainer. Obviously, you know, that's $1 million house today. How could you not?
1: Right.
0: But he was like, at the time, no, it didn't feel like a good deal necessarily. It was like, oh man, this is scary. I only make $15,000, $20,000 a year, and I'm buying a house for this much money, and it's the biggest purchase I've ever made.
1: Right.
0: So even those times where in hindsight, you like, oh yeah, it made so much sense after the market crashed in 2022 to invest then. Prices were down, or in 2020 or 2008 or whenever. A lot of times you just don't do the right thing when it's your own money because you're scared and you're, you know, more uneasy because it's your own money and it's emotional. So I know we talk about that a lot, but I think it's just good to remind people that like anybody in the world feels that way about their money, whether can have all the education in the world, you're still going to be more emotional. It's yours.
1: Exactly. Exactly. Okay. Now I want to get into taxes, and you and Chris have talked about this before, and this is a tax that most retirees haven't heard of, and it's called the net investment income tax. Explain that, please.
0: Yeah. So the net investment income tax, or NIT tax, is kind of the slang term for it. It's basically an excise tax on investment income when you make a certain amount of money. So this is one of those things that if you're Roth converting, or if you're just a high income earner, I think is really worth knowing about. And it's in the amount of about 3.8%. So if you are a married couple and you made more, you had a modified adjusted gross income above $250,000, you would pay an additional 3.8% tax on your capital gains. You would pay it on your interest, you'd pay it on your dividends, any investment income, you're going to pay a little additional on. And I think that's a good thing to know about, because let's say that you're, you know, we'll use state of Alabama, and you have $150,000 sitting in a savings account, and you make $300,000 a year in your job, you do well, and you're getting a decent interest rate, generating 4% on that $150,000. Well, that's $6,000 of interest, and that's good. You know, you had $6,000 of interest, but you're going to pay 24% federal tax on that, plus 5% state tax, plus additional 3.8% net investment income tax. So all in all, you're going to pay over 30% in taxes on all of that. So probably be in the range of $1,900, $2,000 federal taxes owed on that interest. So it's not a super high percentage tax, but it is one of those, you know, I'd kind of call it a little bit of a hidden tax, because I would wager to bet that most people that are paying it don't know that they're paying it, because they, you know, just file their return and they just see their total taxes owed and their capital gains and whatever. And they're like, oh, that's what I owe. But that's one of those things that you have to be sensitive to when you're converting or selling appreciated stock or anything like that, because, you know, 3.8% might not sound like a lot, but if we're talking about a significant amount of money, it can become a significant excise tax that you end up paying.
1: So wait, you're saying this is, this NIT tax is on top of regular capital gains taxes?
0: Yes. So if you, for example, most people are going to be in the 15% capital gains bracket. So if you're in the 15% capital gains bracket, and, you know, let's say that you're one of those folks out there, and we've had a few that, you know, put some money in some AI stocks 5 years ago, some chip stocks that are up a lot, and you sell it and you have $100,000 of capital gains that stack on top of your other 250K of employment income or whatever. And I know that might sound like a lot to a lot of people, but that scenario exists and seen it a lot. You're going to pay 15% capital gains on that. And that's federal. You're also going to pay 5% state tax capital gains on that. And then you're going to pay an additional 3.8% NIT tax. So even though your capital gains rate, you know, you look up, what is my capital gains rate? It says 15%. That's true. But between federal, state, and NIT tax, if your income is that high, you're really paying almost 24% in capital gains, which is pretty like going to be mostly equivalent to your marginal rate at that point. You're up in the 24. So it is a stacking tax. And like I said, it kind of catches people by surprise. A lot of people don't even know that it's there, but it can definitely cut in a little chunk if you're not ready for it.
1: So let's say you take a large IRA withdrawal. How does that interact with this?
0: So a large IRA withdrawal is going to add to your income, which is going to push up your adjusted gross income, your modified adjusted gross income, which is what they look at when they're calculating a NIT tax. So if somebody is talking about it a minute ago, Roth converting, and you know they just got Social Security, maybe a small pension, and they convert a couple $100,000. Well, your modified adjusted gross income is probably going to be pretty close to that threshold of 250 or 200 if you're a single individual. And so you need to be thinking about at that point, any of that interest on my bank accounts, any dividends coming off my account, if I have non-retirement investments, any capital gains from selling a house, from selling a piece of land, from selling a stock, anything is going to have that additional 3.8% NIT tax on it. You know, and it kind of push up that total tax rate on your capital gains to a pretty high percentage. So I think that, it, you know, when you're talking about taxes, it kind of, Chris sometimes calls it the spider web, where, you know, you think you're just paying one tax, but now you're kind of caught in the spider web and there's all these other taxes that are either hidden or not hidden that are coming after you. So it's something that you have to think about when you're converting, that, hey, maybe if I'm converting right now, or I take a large withdrawal to buy a second home or an RV or whatever, maybe I don't sell these capital gains this year because I could save a couple percentage points by waiting until next year when my income's going to drop under that threshold.
1: I like that. Okay. Any other strategies to manage around this?
0: Yeah. I mean, similar to, similar to waiting until a year further out to sell the capital gains, you could also try to stretch out IRA withdrawals a little bit more just to, you know, try to manage that bracket a little bit, get that modified adjusted gross income down a little bit so you don't have to pay quite as much of those excess taxes. So I think there's a couple ways to do it, but I think the main point is that anytime you're going to add a lot of income to your return, whether that's through an IRA withdrawal, a Roth conversion, whether you're just a high income earner that needs some cash flow, you need to have in mind what effect that has on your other income sources, on your overall taxation. Because again, like I said, I know for a lot of people, talking about some of these smaller excise taxes, surtaxes doesn't seem like a big deal. But if you're a high income earner, if you pay that over years, that could be thousands or tens of thousands of dollars for a lot of people. So I think that when you're thinking about tax decisions, especially that you're making in retirement, you don't want to think about them on an island. You want to kind of be aware of how what you do affects everything else.
1: Yeah, this is just another area where the pieces all connect back to having a plan, right?
0: Yeah, and I know we're talking about just the tax side of things today mostly. But, you know, we do a whole lot more than that. And when we're looking at a plan, this is a big piece of it and a very important piece, but it's not the only piece. There's so many things that go into the income planning, the investment planning, tax planning, the estate planning, and they all kind of, you know, touch each other in some way or another. So I think that, you know, if you're coming into the office today and you don't even know exactly what to look for, one of the big things that we do through our whole process and through our, you know, retirement report card, through the discovery session, is try to uncover some of these areas where there might be some of those hidden things that you wouldn't have thought about, and bring light to those, and also create a strategy to where you can say, hey, well, you know, I know that these things exist, but I'm not really as worried about that because A, I know I got a qualified team of certified financial planners behind me, you know, watching my back, making sure I'm doing everything right. And B, I have a multi-year strategy laid out where I know what I'm going to be doing every year. I roughly know what my taxes are going to be. And now you can just focus on going out, making memories with your loved ones, you know, doing the third part of our plan, retire play, which is the play part, which is the most important part. So when we talk about all this, I don't want people to think that, you know, working with us is just us absolutely stressing out about having to keep your tax bill as low as possible every year. But more so, how can we be as efficient as possible while still allowing you to, you know, realize all of those retirement goals that you have, make the memories, spend time with your family, with your friends, with your loved ones, and let us take care of, you know, all of the back end stuff and planning.
1: Yeah, that's why we do this show. We want to make sure that people understand that and give you guys a call. So again, our number is 256-937-2010. You can call this number. If you prefer texting, text the word visit, but get on their calendar. It is complimentary. And Graham, how you guys meet with a lot of people throughout the week, all, well, pre-retirees and retirees, right?
0: Yeah, no, we have a very, very diverse base of clients, whether that's pre-retirees, retirees, we've kind of seen it all. And you know, the Huntsville area specifically is a fun area for that because, well, A, we have a lot of engineers, which is fun because they're very detailed. Yeah. They always got their spreadsheets and are usually pretty buttoned up.
1: Yeah.
0: We got a lot of government workers. There's just a lot of different industries, a lot of very smart, intelligent people. And, you know, that, I think that makes our job more fun because a lot of what we do is education.
1: Yep.
0: And, you know, it's fun to get to teach someone from ground zero too, don't get me wrong, and kind of say, hey, just teaching them the basics, learning where to save, how to save, all that good stuff. But then it's also fun to have the folks come in who are very well-versed and know a lot of stuff, and we can talk a little bit more high level with them.
1: Yeah, that's right.
0: And still educate them on some things, but also, you know, have it be a little bit more conversational as well. So it's definitely a fun place to meet a lot of different types of people, a lot of professionals, and a lot of folks too, who maybe, I think this might be a little unique to this area. But a lot of folks who have been with the same company a really, really long time.
1: Oh yeah.
0: And mm-hmm. I don't know. I really like that. I think it's something you don't see a lot nowadays, mm-hmm. but I have a couple of clients who in the next couple months will be retiring and have been with their companies basically since either the day they graduated college or a couple years after, and maybe have 30 plus years at one
1: Amazing.
0: Place. So
1: that's very uncommon in today's world, isn't it?
0: It is. Yeah. It is very uncommon in today's world, but you know, there's a lot of good solid businesses down there that have done right by people and, you know, given them good benefits. And now they're just focused on the, you know, life after that. So.
1: Right. The play time.
0: Exactly.
1: Right.
0: Yeah. That's it.
1: All right. Well, we are so happy you joined us today. This is the Right Retirement Show, and I'm Lou Ann Fulmer here with Graham Bauer. Well, we've been talking about taxes, and Graham, I want to go deeper on Medicare because there are actually two separate taxes that can affect retirees here. I think a lot of people, you know, might conflate them. Start with the additional Medicare tax, please.
0: I would say that Medicare is the king or the queen, or however you want to think about it, of some of these hidden taxes, these additional Medicare tax. So the first one is what's called the additional Medicare tax, which is actually kind of the smaller one of the two if you really break it down. But basically what that is another surtax on your earned income if you make above same thresholds as NIT taxes, $200,000 modified adjusted gross single, $250,000 joint. So it's just under 1%. And again, this is one of those that's not necessarily going to be a massive, massive impact, but it is still there. So it's something you have to think about if you have earned income, you have interest from a bank account, things like that, that are flowing through, they're getting taxed at ordinary rates, they're getting taxed at state rates. You're a high income earner, you're also going to have that additional Medicare tax come in as well, even though it might not be, you know, a super large amount. It can make a little bit of an impact, and just maybe one of those things that if you don't plan for it, you may be a little surprised that your tax bill's a little higher than you thought it would be.
1: All right. So now we have some time here. I want you to unpack the IRMA piece. That's one that blindsides people.
0: Yeah. And IRMA is the bigger deal of the two, I would say, certainly. IRMA is essentially, again, if you've listened to the show a while, you've heard us talk about it a lot. It's essentially a increase in your Medicare Part B and Part D premiums based on your income.
3: This is a Fox News alert. I'm Angelo Bavaro. The White House lockdown has been lifted after reports of shots fired in that area. Fox's Chad Pergram has details from that scene. That suspect never got inside the perimeter. Two civilians were injured. That scene is now contained. President Trump announcing on Truth Social that a peace agreement with Iran has been, quote, largely negotiated.
5: Fox is told that a call took place today at 1 p.m. and that was supposed to include leaders from Saudi, Qatar, the UAE, Egypt, Turkey, and Pakistan. President Trump said that he would meet with Steve Witkoff and Jared Kushner, and that Vice President J.D. Vance was also expected to join that call. The Iranians today say that they're working on this 14-clause memorandum of understanding, and under that proposal that they would reportedly agree to end the war and commit to 30 days of more negotiations. Iran claims that the deal does not include Washington's nuclear capabilities. However, of course, that is going to be one of the hard lines for the administration, something they have repeatedly argued is a non-negotiable.
3: That is Fox's Alex Hogan. The music world this morning, hip-hop pioneer Rob Bass, who passed away Friday following a private battle with cancer. Born Robert Ginyard, the Harlem native shot to fame with the legendary 1988 crossover anthem, It Takes Two. His family confirmed he passed away peacefully, surrounded by loved ones. And the death of NASCAR driver Kyle Busch has led to an outpouring of support from fans and fellow racers. He died Thursday at 41. Busch died, we know now, after severe pneumonia progressed into sepsis. That's according to a family statement. 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
3: British police are asking for more witnesses to come forward as they continue investigating allegations against former Prince Andrew. Fox's Stephanie Bennett
12: Now, Thames Valley Police, they provided an update this week on its investigation into the allegations of misconduct in public office by Andrew Mountbatten Windsor. Previously, police said they were assessing reports that the former prince sent confidential trade documents to Jeffrey Epstein while serving as the UK's trade envoy. Newly released government documents show Queen Elizabeth was very keen for Andrew to take that trade role. But detectives, they say they're expanding their appeal, saying misconduct in public office can take different forms, including potentially financial or sexual offenses. Officers say they're speaking to a number of witnesses, calling this a serious and complex case. The former prince was arrested in February on his 66th birthday, later released under caution and further investigation.
13: Andrew has denied all of those allegations. New details emerging in the assassination plot against Ivanka Trump.
14: The trained Iraqi national who was taken into